0: time. I am nearly 70 years old now, and even before my time, we inherited this tradition from our grandfathers and great-grandfathers. I believe it has been celebrated for at least one or two centuries, with each generation keeping the tradition alive.
1: The festival has also drawn attention for highlighting the importance of protecting natural water sources, as climate concerns and shrinking water bodies become increasingly serious. Meanwhile, hundreds of kilometers away in Tamil Nadu's Madurai district, thousands of villagers gathered at Kalandari village to celebrate another centuries-old fishing tradition, marking the beginning of summer. This celebrates the deep connection between farming, faith and community life, and is centered around the local village temple. Villagers from different communities gather here every year to take blessings for good health, prosperity and a successful harvest season. Days before the celebrations begin, posters and public announcements are made across nearby villages inviting people to join. The villagers also offer the fish that is caught to the village deity. This is believed to provide better yields during the harvest season and support good health for the rest of the year. The way they catch the fish is really interesting. They just jump into the water with hardly any gear, just a net or a basket.
2: Far from mainland India, scattered across the Indian Ocean, lies one of the country's most remote and strategically important regions, the Andaman and Nicobar Islands. For many communities here, ferries remain the only reliable way to go. But now, massive new infrastructure plans promise to transform travel and tourism across Tobago. Let's look at where travel here stands today and what it could become tomorrow.
0: In the Andaman and Nicobar Islands, travel is rarely simple. Across this vast chain of more than 800 islands, ferries remain the lifeline connecting remote communities spread across the Indian Ocean. To board one, passengers sometimes leap from small boats into larger ships in rough seas, carrying sacks of coconuts, market supplies, and everything needed for daily life. For many islanders, missing a ferry does not mean waiting hours. It can mean waiting for days.
3: See, these passenger vessels, they also do carry cargo also. They are one of the lifelines of Andaman Nicobar. It's not just, it has been since decades, and almost I've seen 50 years, last 50 years of my life, we have been seeing shipping coming here and transferring all these essentials and passengers to all these remote islands.
0: The government-run MV Kalighat travels across the archipelago, linking islands from Srivijayapuram, formerly Port Blair, all the way south towards Campbell Bay in Great Nicobar. Journeys can take hours, sometimes even days. Passengers bring their own food, sleep on board, play games, and settle into the slow rhythm of island travel. For visitors, it feels like stepping into another world. And that remoteness defines the Nicobar Islands. Currently, the only international airport in the region is Srivijayapuram in the Andamans. Reaching Great Nicobar or Car Nicobar often requires ferries, smaller boats, or limited government transport services. Some islands still lack deep water jetties, making even basic transfers difficult during rough weather. For tourism, accessibility remains the biggest challenge. But what makes these islands fascinating is precisely how untouched they still are. Dense tropical forests, coral-rich waters, remote beaches, marine biodiversity, and proximity to Southeast Asian tourism hubs like Phuket, Langkawi, and Penang. The region possesses what officials describe as world-class ecological resources, with tourism potential. Today, most visitors to the islands are domestic Indian tourists.
4: Everything moves on track, then probably in a year or two, I'll be lined up with some 10 plus more vessels new. And the moment these new vessels come, we'll start planning.

0: the decommissioning of the older vessels so that we meet the requirement.
1: That may soon change dramatically. India's massive Great Nicobar project aims to transform the southern Nicobar Islands into a strategic maritime and tourism hub. The development includes a major transshipment port, a new township, power infrastructure, and most importantly for tourism, a Greenfield International Airport. The airport is expected to initially handle around 1 million passengers annually before eventually scaling up to nearly 10 million passengers per year. That is several times travelers. This could completely reshape tourism in the region. What to know and difficult to access may tomorrow become one of India's biggest tourism getaways. Much like Bali, Phuket, Penang, or Langkawi, the Nicobar Islands could eventually emerge as a major Indian Ocean destination.
2: From centuries-old fields to underground tattoo culture and quirky pop culture cafes, Japan continues to fascinate the world with its unique blend of tradition and modern identity. Let's take a look at some of the different sides of Japan.
3: Thousands of people fill the streets of Tokyo's historic in Japan. The festival honors the founders of the famous Sensoji Temple and 2 million visitors every year. The streets of became a stage of celebration as participants dressed in traditional happy coats paraded across neighborhoods, carrying around 100 ornate portable shrines known as mikoshi. Shrines are believed to carry the spirits of the deities.
4: It's heavy, incredibly heavy. Dozens of people carry it together, but even so, the weight each person bears is still really intense. That part is honestly very tough.
3: The festival is deeply rooted in Japanese culture and community spirit and provides a unique spiritual experience to the attendees, drawing visitors from all around the world.
5: The sense of unity and how everyone combines their strength, those are the things that make this experience enjoyable.
4: This is truly a Japanese tradition. A lot of people from overseas come to hope they can experience and feel a part of Japanese tradition.
3: As Japan celebrates Sanja Matsuri, Irezumi, Japan's traditional tattoo art offers a rare public glimpse into another side of Japanese culture. In Japan, tattoos still carry a social stigma because of their historic association with organized crime groups, particularly the Yakuza. As a result, many people with tattoos keep them hidden in daily life, covering them at work and even avoiding public parks or gyms.
4: A long time ago, as far back as the Edo period, criminals were associated with tattoos in Japan. I think people in Japan still have prejudice towards tattoos, but people abroad less so.
3: But during Sanja Matsuri, tattooed participants proudly display their intricate work and carry the mikoshi through the streets. The colorful tattoos, often inspired by dragons, samurai, mythical creatures, and folklore, transform the festival into a living canvas of Japanese artistry.
6: I don't get a lot of chances to showcase the tattoos done by my tattoo artist, so I think it's a good opportunity to be able to present them here.
7: Tattoos are a way for me to express myself.
3: From ancient traditions to modern pop culture, another unique Japanese experience that continues to attract visitors from around the world is the Maid Cafe. In Tokyo's Akihabara district, customers are greeted with cheerful phrases like "Welcome home, master," as waitresses dressed in elaborate maid costumes serve food, games, and performances in fantasy-themed cafes. Originally emerging as niche hangout for gaming enthusiasts in the early 2000s, maid cafes have now become a mainstream tourist attraction. Operators say the cafes are designed not just as restaurants, but as immersive entertainment spaces. For the workers of the cafe,

0: who have spent more than two decades in the industry, maid cafes represent a serious profession combining performance and hospitality.
1: I love my job and I put my heart and soul into it, but sometimes friends I haven't seen in a long time tease me a bit. When I say I've been doing this for 20 years, people are usually shocked. My family and close friends, whom I am in regular contact with, know how serious I am and encourage me without judgment. But it's true that even today, certain offhand remarks from the public can be hurtful.
0: Over the years, the culture surrounding maid cafe has gone beyond Japan's geek culture. Today, women, families, and international tourists make up a large portion of customers. Cafe has become the favorite hangout spot for many.
2: Before coming, I thought there would mainly be men. But when I arrived, I saw a lot of foreigners and women. I had the feeling that it has become, in a way, a genuine tourist destination.
3: So the more you come here, the better it gets. You create connections, you meet people. It becomes more than just a bar, just a place to hang out. It becomes like your second home almost, you know, here.
0: As anime, manga, and pop culture continue spreading globally, maid cafes have evolved from niche subculture spaces into internationally recognized symbols of modern Japan.
3: They've established themselves an important part of the culture because we've had anime shows focusing on maids, we've got comic books like manga focusing on maids. We've kind of expanded a little bit even to like the United States and Europe.
0: From sacred shrines and centuries-old traditions to tattoo artistry and pop culture cafes, Japan continues to boast its diverse identities, where the ancient and the modern coexist in uniquely fascinating ways.
4: Over to Thailand now, where a heartwarming story of a monk making his alms round on the deeply sacred Chao Phraya River is going viral. One abbot is making the daily morning rounds with a pack of dogs, eagerly accompanying their master on the outings. Let's see how.

0: Along the waterways of Pathum Thani province in Thailand, an unusual morning ritual has become a beloved local sight. Every day at dawn, a Buddhist monk from Wat Chin Wararam glides down the sacred Chao Phraya River on his alms round, accompanied not by fellow monks, but by a pack of loyal temple dogs.
1: It started because people abandoned dogs here. Originally, there was only one. Then they bred, and people dropping off more. So we just kept taking care of them. Now they follow me everywhere because we normally sleep in the same room. And when I get up in the morning to go on the alms round, they bark and follow along. So they've been following me ever since.
0: And with a single abandoned white-haired dog taken in by the temple has grown into a floating procession of around a dozen canine companions. Each morning at 6 a.m., the monk sets off on a 30-minute journey along the river with a dozen of

0: Just waking up and coming to see Luangpor and the dogs boarding the boat with him, it lifts my heart. It gives me the strength to get through all the difficulties, the strength to work and get through each day.
1: Locals say the site has brought extra warmth since videos of Monk and his dogs spread online. More along the riverbank to offer food and donations.
2: The first time I came to make offerings, I saw Luangpor leading the dogs onto the boat. Oh wow, they walked in a line. It was so adorable. After I made my offering, I was waiting to give the offering dedicated to the monks, and Luangpor came back around again. Then, the dogs jumped back onto the boat in such an orderly and cute way. It just felt good. It really healed my heart.
1: While some worry about the dogs tumbling into the river, the monk says it has only happened twice during playful scuffles, and fortunately every single one of them knows how to swim.
3: There have been a couple of times they were playing and fell into the water. They were just playing around and teasing one another, but they can swim.
1: Medieval legends are rising once again in castles or storybooks, but on the sandy shores of Denmark. In the coastal town of Hundested, artists from around the world are transforming thousands of tons of sand into towering masterpieces for one of Europe's most unique art festivals. Here's a report.
4: Knights, dragons, royal courts, and bustling medieval markets have taken shape along the coastline of northern Denmark. And guess what? They are all carved entirely out of sand. The annual Hundested Sand Sculpture Festival has officially opened its doors, turning the quiet Danish seaside town into a giant open-air gallery of imagination and craftsmanship. Celebrating its 15th edition this year, to one of Denmark's most anticipated summer attractions, drawing international artists and thousands of visitors from across the world. This year's theme, the Middle Ages, has inspired sculptors to recreate scenes filled with warriors, princesses, blacksmiths, and mythical creatures. 15 artists from countries including the Netherlands, Belgium, Canada, Italy, Latvia, the United Kingdom, and the United States have gathered in Hundested to create gravity-defying sculptures using nearly 1,000 tons of specially prepared sand. The festival was launched in 2012 to boost tourism in the small coastal town, and over the years, it has evolved into a major cultural attraction. Organizers expect more than 60,000 visitors during the festival's five-month run, with tourists arriving to witness how a material as fragile as sand can be transformed into monumental art.
5: There's so many good stories. We found some local stories from Denmark also. We have a story about a huge market there was in that time. It's like the Middle Ages Temu thing. And the carvers, the artists, they really love this theme because there are so many good pictures and stories in it.
4: Unlike ordinary beach sand, the material used here contains a small amount of clay, allowing the sculptures to harden and survive months of changing weather. Artists say working with sand is both challenging and exciting, a material that demands precision, patience, and constant reinvention. Some sculptures depict giant chess-playing kings, while others bring fantasy worlds to life with dragons circling sleeping princesses and towering medieval scenes emerging in detail.
6: For me, I'm generally more of a person that works in the now. So I always tried to find a connection. So my first thought was they had kings and we still have like wannabe kings these days. Although there was not really a good connection to be found, I did find something about chess, and that was kind of lovely.
7: First of all, it changes already every time because we influence each other, and everybody goes also to different projects and works usually also in different materials. So we bring new techniques or ways or

0: ideas, and then we, all mix together. So it does keep evolving.
1: What makes the festival even more unique is its sustainable approach. The sand used for the sculptures is carefully preserved and reused every year. The Hundested Sand Sculpture Festival will remain open until October 18th, offering visitors months to explore this striking blend of history, storytelling, and temporary art by the sea.
2: That's all we have for you on this week, but we'll be back next weekend with more travel content for you. Until then, it's me, Johan Castell, signing off. Goodbye.

0: This is our brand new edition of South India, daily dynamic show that will capture the pulse of the southern Indian state.
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2: Where darkness hides behind every corner. Where the truth is stranger than fiction. A show that dives deep into the stories which shock and mystify. The victims, the accused, and the sinister plot. Prime Crime is your front row seat to darkness.
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2: 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Diverse voices, one platform. Beyond World is One. From the bustling trading floors of Wall Street to the vibrant exchanges of Asian stock markets, We On breaks it down for you to make sense of what's happening. As we reveal the key factors behind events, strategic battles, and the game-changing business decisions that shape the world. We bring you all of the

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0: Where darkness hides behind every corner. Where the truth is stranger than fiction. A show that dives deep into the stories which shock and mystify. The victims, the accused, and the sinister plot. Prime Crime is your front row seat to darkness.
3: 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World

Hello and a very warm welcome. You're watching Beyond World as One. I'm Aditya Janeja. Let's start the show by looking at the headlines first. U.S. Donald Trump said he has instructed his team not to rush into a deal with Iran after claiming an agreement was largely negotiated, fueling speculation that an announcement could be imminent.

Turkish police stormed the offices of the main opposition Republican People's Party in Ankara, firing tear gas and rubber bullets at supporters and officials sheltering inside after a court order removed the party's leadership as part of an official investigation.

0: Russia and Russia the aftermath of a Ukrainian drone attack in the Russian-occupied country that killed 21 people. Moscow carried out retaliatory strikes across Ukraine on Sunday, including one involving an Oreshnik missile.
1: الروسية بالأمس وزارة الطوارئ الروسية.

0: they're having a lot of racist comments coming from the United States against Indians, Indian Americans. So this would at least be supervised by the U.S. relationship. What's your take on that?
1: Every country in the world is stupid. I'm sure there are stupid people here. There are stupid people in the United States that make dumb comments.
2: U.S. State Department deletes a social media post featuring a question from Vion to Secretary of State Marco Rubio about racist remarks targeting the United States. Well, Rubio had dismissed the remarks as comments made by stupid people. World Health Organization chief says more than 900 suspected cases of Ebola, including 101 confirmed infections, have been identified in the Democratic Republic of the Congo, even as surveillance efforts have been intensified.

0: Amid buzz over a peace deal between US and Iran, US President Donald Trump has tempered expectations of a deal by saying that he has told his negotiators not to rush into a deal. In a post on Truth Social, Trump wrote that negotiations between sides are proceeding in an orderly and constructive manner. But he has instructed US negotiators not to rush into a deal since time is on Washington's side. Further, Trump said that U.S. naval blockade in Hormuz will remain in force until a final agreement is sealed. In another post on Truth Social, Trump lashed out at those criticizing a possible deal to end the three-month war with Iran, calling them losers. But Trump also hit out at the Obama administration, accusing it of signaling what he called one of the worst deals ever, which gave Tehran a direct path to developing nuclear weapons. Trump was referring to the 2015 deal signed between Iran, the US and the European Union. Trump also shared an image on Truth Social of a jet loaded with a missile. The missile was engraved with the words, "Thank you for your attention to this matter." Iran responded to Trump's post with an image which appeared to show wrecked remains in aircrafts of missiles and signaling whether Tehran's warning of a strong retaliation to any fresh attacks by the US. Iran's nuclear program is the biggest sticking point in negotiations between the two sides. On Sunday, US reports suggested that the agreement would include a commitment from Iran that it will not pursue nuclear weapons. However, this claim was later rejected by Iran. Now, Iranian President Masoud Pezeshkian has said that Tehran is not after nuclear weapons. But further, Pezeshkian said that Iran will not make any decision without the permission of the Supreme Leader Mojtaba Khamenei.
1: We are ready for talks. Just as we had raised this issue during the time of our martyred Supreme Leader, we are now also that we are not seeking nuclear weapons. We are not seeking instability in the region. The destabilizing force in the region is Israel, which is pursuing the Greater Israel Plan and is conspiring in various ways to sustain war, instability and division in the region.
0: Meanwhile, thousands of Iranians gathered in Tehran for a ceremony organized by the IRGC to pay tribute to victims of the wars with the US and Israel, including the 12-day war last year.
2: If America backs down from its demands and accepts Iran's conditions, I think we can talk about it, but we cannot ignore the blood of the leader and the children of Minab, and we must avenge them.
0: But the war is slowing down. Saudi Arabia is mulling a non-aggression pact with its neighbors and Iran. Well, according to reports, Riyadh is considering a regional security framework modeled on the 1970s Helsinki process to ward off regional tensions that spiraled during the US-Israeli war on Iran. Officials familiar with the matter say concerns still remain over a post-war Iran which, despite being weakened, continues to pose a significant threat. What's further fueling the tensions within Saudi Arabia is a scaled-down American presence in the region once the war ends. During the war, Iran targeted several of America's West Asian allies with precision strikes. Iran launched a barrage of ballistic missiles and drones in Saudi Arabia targeting Riyadh, the eastern region and petrochemical complexes in Jabal and destroyed facilities and paralyzed infrastructure. However, there have been conflicting reports about Saudi Arabia's motives during the war. On one hand, reports from the Washington Post claimed that Mohammed bin Salman had placed multiple private calls to Trump over the preceding month to advocate military action against Tehran. While on the other hand, Riyadh has been calling for diplomacy and de-escalation. Several European nations are also rallying around the idea of Saudi Arabia signing a deal like the Helsinki Accords as the best way to avoid further conflict and provide Tehran with guarantees that would not only be attacked. The 1975 landmark Helsinki Accords, signed during the Cold War, brought the US, the Soviet Union and European nations together to guarantee peace. The Accords have long been floated as a possible template for West Asia, especially since the 1979 Islamic Revolution in Iran. Well, this is not the first time Riyadh and Tehran have floated the idea of resetting ties. China brokered reapproachment in 2023 helped ease tensions between the two and resolve the deeper rivalry and power struggle in West Asia.
3: تکنولوژی داریم بر کشاورزی نیاز داریم
4: به همین سادگی بخوایم مثلا به اونا بدیم یه دم خیال میکنن ما در ضعفیم.
0: Russia pounded Kyiv with a massive overnight bombardment that killed 4 people and left over 100 injured. Russia's defense ministry confirmed its use of the Oreshnik missile in the strikes of Ukraine. Ukraine's President Volodymyr Zelensky called Russia genuinely deranged after the deadly missile and drone attack on the country. More in our next report. Take a look.

0: buildings reduced to rubble, people running for their lives, and a skyline filled with smoke. Loud explosions reverberated across Ukraine overnight as one of its biggest aerial assaults, and used the powerful Oreshnik hypersonic system. Multiple rounds of explosions rang in the Ukrainian capital Kyiv as Moscow unleashed one of its largest barrages in the more than 3 war. A residential building located close to the government district shook from the explosions as dozens of people took shelter in an underground metro station in central Kyiv.
1: This is, of course, horrible. It is horrible what Russia is doing, that it is trying to destroy us, that it gives us no chance at life, but we have no other option. We have to endure all of this.
0: Zelensky is visiting the locations hit overnight. Zelensky has slammed Putin for unleashing the Oreshnik hypersonic missile in the deadly strikes. Ukraine's Air Force says the overnight Russian barrage involved 600 drones and 90 missiles. The Russian army confirmed it had launched the Oreshnik at Ukraine for just the third time in the war. Russia's Oreshnik is a high-speed durable missile designed to overwhelm air defenses. What makes the missile stand out is its multiple independently targetable re-entry vehicles, or MIRVs. This means the missile carries multiple warheads, and each of them can hit a different target. Daytime scenes across Kyiv show rescue workers extinguishing fires and sifting through schools and universities. Putin had opened for Ukrainian drone strikes in Russian-occupied territory that mocked a vocational school and killed at least 18 people, mostly students. However, European leaders reacted to the massive strike by saying salvo showed Russia's desperation. Moscow has also hit Ukraine almost daily with barrages of missiles and drones, impacting its energy infrastructure. Meanwhile, Kyiv has recently expanded its drone capabilities and stepped up strikes across Russian territories, including residential areas and oil export infrastructure. Bureau Report, WION. World is One.
2: Moving on, now, U.S. State Department has deleted a social media post featuring a question from WION to Secretary of State Marco Rubio about racist remarks targeting Indians in the United States. In a joint press briefing with External Affairs Minister S. Jaishankar in New Delhi on Sunday, Rubio appeared cautious while answering a question by WION's Assistant Director of Foreign Affairs, Siddharth Sibbal, on growing anti-India rhetoric in the U.S. He said he will take the matter seriously, but added that every country has people who make quote-unquote dumb comments. He defended America's immigrant tradition and called the U.S. a welcoming nation. Listen in.
3: They're having a lot of racist comments coming from the United States against Indians, Indian Americans. So this would against the basic premise of India-U.S. relationship. What's your take on that?
4: Who made those comments?
5: We all have seen those comments, sir. We have seen endorsement of those comments.
4: Which sure. ones? I'm...
5: So it's well known, sir.
4: Do I go first? Or yeah. There are people that have made comments online and other places

0: people. I'm sure there are stupid people here. There are stupid people in the United States who make dumb comments all the time. I don't know what else to tell you other than the United States is a very welcoming country. Our nation has been enriched by people who come to our country, have come from our country from all over the world, have become Americans, have assimilated into our way of life, and have contributed greatly.
1: The remarks come against the backdrop of controversy surrounding a Truth Social post by U.S. President Donald Trump. Last month, Trump reposted a four-page transcript from conservative radio host Michael Savage during a debate over birthright citizenship. The transcript included inflammatory comments about immigrants from India and China. In the post, the radio host referred to India as a hellhole, while accusing immigrants of abusing America's citizenship system. The comments triggered outrage across India and among sections of the Indian-American community. India's External Affairs Ministry called the remarks ununiformed, inappropriate, and in poor taste. The controversy also triggered political backlash in Washington. Several Democratic lawmakers in the U.S. Congress, including Raja Krishnamurthy, Ted Lieu, and Pramila Jayapala, has now introduced a resolution condemning Trump's amplification of what they describe as racist rhetoric, targeting Indian Americans and Chinese Americans. At least 4 people have been killed and over 70 injured in the bombing of a train in Pakistan's Quetta. Officials say a suicide car bomb was used to hit a shuttle train carrying Pakistani security personnel and their families in Balochistan. Authorities say the blast occurred after an explosives-laden vehicle rammed into one of the train's carriages. Massive blast. The impact derailed parts of the train, shattered windows, and damaged over a dozen vehicles parked along the nearby road. Both buildings were also damaged in the deadly blast as the train came to a halt just a few meters away from the affected structures.
2: Our entire house has been destroyed. Our home was located on Chaman Fatak, as you can see in front of you. The cars parked outside our house were completely burned, and the house has been badly damaged. Several family members were also seriously injured and are currently being treated in the hospital.
1: The Balochistan Liberation Army separatist group has claimed responsibility for the attack. The BLA has also revealed the identity of the attacker of the Quetta train blast. Reportedly said the shuttle train was carrying passengers to connect with the Jafar Express route. The blast occurred while the train was travelling through Chaman Fatak station in Quetta. The train was travelling from Quetta to Peshawar, a route where security forces are usually stationed. The same corridor is also used by the Long Distance Express train, which was hijacked and whose passengers were taken hostage by the BLA in March last year. Funerals for victims of the suicide bomb attack have begun in Pakistan.
3: The martyr was my elder brother, Khalid Javed. His house was located behind Chaman Fatak, where he lived in a flat. The incident that happened at around 7:30 this morning in that train blast was very powerful, causing his house to collapse and suffer severe damage.
1: Authorities in Southern California say a leak that triggered mass evacuations may be showing signs of stabilizing. Now, officials in Orange County say a crack discovered in the damaged tank could be helping release pressure, reducing the immediate risk of a catastrophic explosion. But tens of thousands of residents remain out of their homes as emergency crews continue around-the-clock operations. Around 40,000 residents in the Garden Grove area of Orange County, southeast of Los Angeles, were ordered to evacuate after a tank containing toxic chemicals began leaking fumes near a densely populated neighborhood just miles from Disneyland. Late Saturday night, firefighters moved closer to the tank to assess conditions and discovered what appears to be a crack in the structure. Authorities say the crack may be helping relieve pressure inside the tank, a development they describe.
4: We developed an operation last night, late night, to go get eyes and do a recon mission on the tank. During that operation, our firefighters went in and they were able to visualize the tank. What they found was a potential crack in the tank, which could potentially be relieving some of the

0: the pressure in there. We took that information, we got data on it, and right now this morning what we're doing is we are vetting and validating that information. With this new information, it could change our trajectory and our strategy to this event.
1: Firefighters say the tank holds nearly 7,000 gallons of methyl methacrylate, a highly flammable industrial chemical used in plastic manufacturing. Officials had warned that the tank was heating up, raising fears on the container in an effort to cool it down. Investigators are still trying to find the tank, which was first reported on Thursday. Authorities have not confirmed whether the newly discovered crack is connected to the original leak. As of Sunday, evacuees were still barred from returning home, while temporary shelters remain open for displaced residents. Disneyland says the resort continues to operate normally but is closely monitoring the situation. Emergency responders are also working to contain any spilled chemicals from entering storm drains and waterways that lead into the Pacific Ocean. Surging oil and gas prices, geopolitical tensions, and rising electricity bills are accelerating the global shift towards rooftop solar power. Households across the United States, the United Kingdom, and India are increasingly investing in solar systems to reduce long-term energy costs and improve energy security. In the UK, Octopus Energy reported a 54% jump in solar panel sales in the month of March compared to in the United States, solar and battery storage accounted for 84% of all new electricity generation capacity added to the grid in 2024. Making solar the country's fastest growing source of power, falling manufacturing costs for solar panels and batteries are also making rooftop systems more affordable for consumers worldwide. This comes despite Trump's push against renewable energy since returning to office in 2025. India is now emerging as one of the biggest drivers of the global solar transition. The country's installed solar capacity has crossed 150 gigawatts and is growing at nearly 40% annually. India added 7.1 gigawatts of rooftop solar capacity in 2025 alone, marking a 123% increase over the previous year. According to the International Energy Agency, solar energy is expected to meet nearly half of India's additional electricity demand growth by 2030. For consumers, the appeal of rooftop solar is increasingly driven by economics rather than stability alone. Industry estimates suggest rooftop solar systems in India typically recover installation costs within 3 to 5 years and continue generating electricity for more than 2 decades afterwards. Government incentives are further boosting adoption under the PM Surya Ghar scheme. Households can receive subsidies of up to 78,000 rupees for rooftop installations, with several states offering additional support. However, challenges remain. Coal still accounts for nearly 70% of India's electricity generation, while grid limitations and inadequate energy storage continues to restrict the contribution of solar power to actual electricity supply. India is now planning more than 100 expansion and green energy corridors to support its renewable emissions. Analysts say the country is installing solar capacity at almost the same pace that China once expanded coal-fired power, marking a significant shift in the global energy landscape. Singer and actor Miley Cyrus added another milestone to her career on May 22nd as she received a star on the Hollywood Walk of Fame. A full circle moment for the former Disney sensation who grew into one of pop music's biggest global names. Cyrus celebrated the unveiling on Hollywood Boulevard with family, close friends and cheering fans by her side. And among those attending were her mother, sister and fiancé. Los Angeles City Councilman Hugo Soto Martinez honored the singer with a city proclamation recognizing the impact she has made through music, television, and culture. Dressed in a vintage Versace look personally chosen by designer Donatella Versace, Cyrus received an emotional tribute during the ceremony. Versace praised the singer's fearlessness and evolution, calling her a powerful force both on and off stage.
2: on my latest album, there's a song

0: titled Walk of Fame, which I wrote way before this precious moment. But my co-writer and my dear friend, Brittany Howard, she closes the track with a poem. And it ends with this mantra, you'll live forever. And she sings it as if this star somehow represents immortality. And although I love the lyric, the fact that I won't is what creates the urgency that sets my heart on fire, my life and my art, and my desire to break down the walls of any boxes that we've been tricked to believe that exist.
1: From her breakout years on Disney Channel's Hannah Montana to becoming a chart-topping record artist, Flowers hitmaker has continually reinvented herself across pop, rock, and country music. Speaking at the event, she reflected on the drive that continues to shape both her life and her art. Fans began lining the streets hours before the ceremony began, with some arriving before sunrise for a chance to witness the moment in person. As Iris took the stage, the crowd sang along with her biggest hits, turning the event into a celebration of a journey and lasting connection with fans. Well, that is it in this edition. News and updates will continue on the other side. Keep watching.

0: This is our brand new edition of South India, a daily dynamic show that will capture the pulse of the southern Indian state.
1: It's by blending special stories, stories of the day, breaking alerts and cultural witness.
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5: Where darkness hides behind every corner. Where the truth is stranger than fiction. A show that dives deep into the stories which shock and mystify the victims, the accused, and the sinister float. Crime Crime is your front row seat to darkness.
6: 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Climate Tracker on WeOn World is One.
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0: citizens' voices, detailed ground reports, and in-depth coverage from political corridors of the world. 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
1: From the bustling trading floors of Wall Street to the vibrant exchanges of Asian stock markets, WeOn breaks it down for you to make sense of what's happening. As we reveal the key factors behind events, strategic battles, and the game-changing business decisions that shape the world. We bring you all of this and more on World Business Watch.
2: This is our brand new edition of South India, a daily dynamic show that will capture the pulse of the southern India.

Very warm welcome. You're watching Beyond World is One. I'm Aditya Janeja. Let's start the show by looking at the headlines first. US President Donald Trump said he has instructed his team not to rush into a deal with Iran a day after claiming an agreement was largely negotiated, fueling speculation that an announcement could be imminent.

Turkish police stormed the offices of the main opposition Republican People's Party in Ankara, firing tear gas and rubber bullets at supporters and officials sheltering inside after a court order removed the party's leadership as part of an official investigation.

Russia invites journalists to view the aftermath of a Ukrainian drone attack in the Russian-occupied Luhansk region that killed 21 people. Moscow carried out retaliatory strikes across Ukraine on Sunday, including one involving an Oreshnik missile.

0: They're having a lot of racist comments coming from the United States against Indians, Indian Americans. So this would against the peace revised Supreme US relationship. What's your take on that?
1: Every country in the world has stupid people. I'm sure there are stupid people here. There are stupid people in the United States that make dumb.
2: U.S. State Department deletes a social media post featuring a question from Vyond to Secretary of State Marco Rubio about racist remarks targeting Indians in the United States. But Rubio had dismissed the remarks as comments made by stupid people. World Health Organization chief says more than 900 suspected cases of Ebola, including 101 confirmed infections, have been identified in the Democratic Republic of the Congo, even as surveillance efforts have been intensified.

Amid buzz over a peace deal between US and Iran, US President Donald Trump has tempered expectations of a deal by saying that he has told his negotiators not to rush into a deal. In a post on Truth Social, Trump wrote that negotiations between the two sides are proceeding in an orderly and constructive manner. But he has instructed US negotiators not to rush into a deal since time on Washington's side. Further, Trump said that U.S. naval blockade in Hormuz will remain in force until a final agreement is sealed.

0: In another post on Truth Social, Trump lashed out at those criticizing a possible deal to end the three-month war with Iran, calling them losers. Trump also hit out at the Obama administration, accusing it of signaling what he called one of the worst deals ever, which gave Iran a direct path to developing nuclear weapons. Trump was referring to the 2015 deal signed between Iran, US and the European Union. Trump also shared an image on Truth Social which appeared to show loaded with a missile. The missile was engraved with the words, "Thank you for your attention to this matter." Iran responded to Trump's post with an image which appeared to show wrecked remains in aircrafts of missiles and signaling whether Tehran's warning of a strong retaliation to any fresh attacks by the US. Iran's nuclear program is the biggest sticking point in negotiations between the two sides. On Sunday, U.S. reports suggested that the agreement would include a commitment from Iran that it will not pursue nuclear weapons. However, this claim was later rejected by Iran. Now, Iranian President Masoud Pezeshkian has said that Tehran is not after nuclear weapons. But further, Pezeshkian said that Iran will not make any decision without the permission of the Supreme Leader Mojtaba Khamenei.
1: We are, because we had raised this issue during the time of our martyred Supreme Leader, we are not to reassure the world that we are not seeking nuclear weapons. We are not seeking instability in the region. The destabilizing force in the region is Israel, which is pursuing the Greater Israel Plan and is conspiring in various ways to sustain war, instability and division in the region.
0: Meanwhile, thousands of Iranians gathered in Tehran for a ceremony organized by the IRGC to pay tribute to victims of the wars with the US and Israel, including the 12-day war last year.
2: If America backs down from its demands and accepts Iran's conditions, I think we can talk about it, but we cannot ignore the blood of the leader and the children and must avenge them.
0: With the war in West Asia showing no signs of slowing down, Saudi Arabia is mulling a non-aggression pact with its neighbors and Iran. Well, according to reports, Riyadh is considering a regional security framework modeled on the 1970s Helsinki process to ward off regional tensions that spiraled during the US-Israeli war on Iran. Officials familiar with the matter say concerns still remain over a post-war Iran which, despite being weakened, continues to pose a significant threat. What's further fueling the tensions within Saudi Arabia is a scarce American presence in the region once the war ends. During the war, Iran targeted several of America's West Asian allies with precision strikes. Iran launched a barrage of ballistic missiles and drones in Saudi Arabia, targeting Riyadh, the eastern region, and petrochemical complexes in Jabal, and destroyed facilities and paralyzing key infrastructure. Conflicting reports about Saudi Arabia's motives during the war. On one hand, reports from the Washington Post claim that the Saudi Crown Prince Mohammed bin Salman had placed multiple private calls to Trump over the preceding month to advocate military action against Tehran. While on the other hand, Riyadh has been calling for diplomacy and de-escalation. Several European nations are also rallying around the idea of Saudi Arabia signing a deal like the Helsinki Accords as the best way to avoid further conflict and provide Tehran with guarantees that would not only be attacked. The 1975 landmark Helsinki Accords, signed during the Cold War, brought the US, the Soviet Union and European nations together to guarantee peace. The Accords have long been floated as a possible template for West Asia, especially since the 1979 Islamic Revolution in Iran. Well, this is not the first time Riyadh and Tehran have floated the idea of resetting ties. China brokered reapproachment in 2023 between the two sides, but it failed to resolve the deeper rivalry and power struggle in West Asia. تکنولوژی داریم بر کشاورزی نیاز داریم و همین سادگی بخوایم به اونا بدیم یه دم خیال میکنن ما در ضعفیم. Russia pounded Kyiv with a massive overnight bombardment that killed 4 people and left over 100 injured. Russia's defense ministry confirmed its use of the Oreshnik missile in the strikes of Ukraine. Ukraine's President Volodymyr Zelensky called Russia genuinely deranged after the deadly missile and drone attack on the country. More in our next report. Take a look.
1: Buildings reduced to rubble, and a skyline filled with smoke. Loud explosions reverberated across Ukraine overnight as Russia launched one of its biggest aerial assaults and used the powerful Oreshnik hypersonic ballistic missile. Multiple rounds of explosions rang in the Ukrainian capital Kyiv as Moscow unleashed one of its largest barrages in the more than four-year-long war. A residential building located close to the government district shook from the explosions as it took shelter in an underground metro station in central Kyiv.
3: This is, of course, horrible. It is horrible what Russia is doing, that it is trying to destroy us, that it gives us no chance at life, but we have no other option. We have to endure all of this.
1: Emergency responders continue to race against time to save Kyiv. President Volodymyr Zelensky is visiting the locations hit overnight. Zelensky has slammed Russian President Vladimir Putin for unleashing the Oreshnik hypersonic missile in the deadly strikes. Ukraine's Air Force says the overnight Russian barrage involved 600 drones and 90 missiles. The Russian army confirmed it had launched the Oreshnik at Ukraine for just the third time in the war. Russia's Oreshnik is a high-speed maneuverable missile designed to overwhelm air defenses. What makes the missile stand out is its multiple independently targetable re-entry vehicles, or MIRVs. This means the missile carries multiple warheads, and each of them can hit a different target. And sifting through the debris of heavily damaged houses, shopping centers, museums, theaters, cities. Putin had earlier threatened retaliation for Ukrainian drone strikes in Russian-occupied territory that Moscow said educational school and killed at least 18 people, mostly students. However, European leaders reacted to the massive strike by saying the salvo showed Russia's desperation. Moscow has also hit Ukraine almost daily with barrages of missiles and drones, impacting its energy infrastructure. Meanwhile, Kyiv has recently expanded its drone capabilities and stepped up strikes across Russian territories, including residential areas and oil export infrastructure. Bureau Report, WION. World is One.
0: Moving on, our U.S. State Department has deleted a social media post featuring a question from WION to Secretary of State Marco Rubio about racist remarks targeting Indians in the United States. In a joint press briefing with External Affairs Minister S. Jaishankar in New Delhi on Sunday, Rubio appeared cautious while answering a question by WION's Assistant Editor, Foreign Affairs, Siddharth Sibbal, on growing anti-India rhetoric in the U.S. He said he will take the matter seriously, but added that every country has people who make quote-unquote dumb comments. He defended America's immigrant tradition and called the U.S. a welcoming nation. Listen in.
4: They're having a lot of racism, racist comments coming from the United States against Indians, Indian Americans. So this goes against the basic premise of India-U.S. relationship. What's your take on that?
5: Who made those comments?
4: We all have seen those comments, sir. We have seen endorsement of those comments.
5: Which ones? I'm...
4: So,
5: I go first? Or?
4: Yeah.
5: Okay. I don't know how to address that, but I'll take that very seriously about the comments. Look, I'm sure that there are people that have made comments places because every country in the world has stupid people. I'm sure you have stupid people here. There are stupid people in the United States that make dumb comments all the time. I don't know what else to tell you other than the United States is a very welcoming country. Our nation has been enriched by people who come to our country, have come from our country from all over the world, have become Americans, have assimilated into our way of life, and have contributed greatly.
0: The remarks come against the backdrop of controversy surrounding a Truth Social post by U.S. President Donald Trump. Last month, Trump

0: reposted a four-page transcript from conservative radio host Michael Savage during a debate over birthright citizenship. The transcript included inflammatory comments about immigrants from India and China. In the post, the radio host referred to India as a hellhole, while accusing immigrants of abusing America's citizenship system. The comments triggered outrage across India and among sections of the Indian American community. The External Affairs Ministry called the remarks ununiformed, inappropriate, and in poor taste. The controversy also triggered political backlash in Washington. Several Democratic lawmakers in the U.S. Congress, including Raja Krishnamurthy, Ted Lieu, and Pramila Jayapala, has now introduced a resolution condemning Trump's amplification of what they describe as racist rhetoric targeting Indian Americans and Chinese Americans. At least 24 people have been killed and over 70 injured in the bombing of a train in Pakistan's Quetta. Officials say a suicide car bomb was used to hit a shuttle train carrying Pakistani security personnel and their families in Balochistan. Authorities say the blast occurred after an explosives-laden vehicle rammed into one of the train's carriages, triggering a blast. The impact derailed parts of the train, shattered windows, and damaged over a dozen vehicles parked along the nearby road. Reports suggest nearby buildings were also damaged in the deadly blast as the train came to a halt just a few meters away from the affected structures.
1: Our entire house has been destroyed. Our home was located on Chaman Fatak, as you can see in front of you. The cars parked outside our house were completely burned, and the house has been badly damaged. Several family members were also seriously injured and are currently being treated in the hospital.
0: The Balochistan Liberation Army Separatist Group has claimed responsibility for the attack. The BLA has also revealed the identity of the attacker of the train blast. According to the group, the attack was carried out by Bilal Shehwani Alaisen, a member and commander of the group's suicide unit. Pakistan's Railways Ministry has reportedly said the shuttle train was carrying passengers from Quetta's cantonment area to connect with the Jafar Express route. The blast occurred while the train was travelling through Chaman Patak station in Quetta. The train was travelling from Quetta to Peshawar, a route where security forces are usually stationed. The same corridor is also used by the long-distance Jafar Express train, which was hijacked and whose passengers were taken hostage by the BLA in March last year. Funerals for victims of the suicide bomb attack have begun in Pakistan.
2: The martyr was my elder brother, Khalid Javed. His house was located behind Chaman Fatak, where he lived in a flat. The incident that happened at around 7:30 this morning in that train blast was very powerful, causing his house to collapse.
0: Authorities in Southern California say a dangerous chemical tank leak that triggered mass evacuations may be showing signs of stabilizing. Now, officials in Orange County say a crack discovered in the damaged tank could be helping release pressure, reducing the immediate risk of a catastrophic explosion. But tens of thousands of residents remain out of their homes as emergency crews continue around-the-clock operations. Around 40,000 residents in the Garden Grove area of Orange County, southeast of Los Angeles, were ordered to evacuate after a tank containing toxic chemicals began leaking fumes near a densely populated neighborhood just miles from Disneyland. Late Saturday night, firefighters moved closer to the tank to assess conditions and discovered what appears

0: last night, late night, to go get eyes and do a recon mission on the tank. During that operation, our firefighters went in and they were able to visualize the tank. What they found was a potential crack in the tank, which could potentially be relieving some of the pressure in there. We took that information, we got data on it, and right now this morning, what we're doing is we are vetting and validating that information. With this new information, it could change our trajectory and our strategy to this event.
1: Firefighters say the tank holds nearly 7,000 gallons of methyl methacrylate, a highly flammable, raising fears of a possible explosion. Emergency crews have put water on the container in an effort to cool it down. Investigators are still trying to determine what caused the leak, which was first reported on Thursday. Authorities have not confirmed the newly discovered crack is connected to the original leak. As of Sunday, evacuees were still barred from returning home, while temporary shelters remain open for displaced residents. Disneyland says the resort continues to operate normally but is closely monitoring the situation. Emergency responders are also working to contain any spilled chemicals from entering storm drains and waterways that lead into the Pacific Ocean. Surging oil and gas prices, geopolitical tensions, and rising electricity bills are accelerating the global shift towards rooftop solar power. Households across the United States, the United Kingdom, and India are increasingly investing in solar systems to reduce long-term energy costs and improve energy security. In the UK, Octopus Energy reported a 54% jump in solar panel sales in the month of March compared to February. In the United States, solar and battery storage accounted for 84% of all new electricity generation capacity added to the grid in 2024. Making solar the country's fastest growing source of power, falling manufacturing costs for solar panels and batteries are also making rooftop systems more affordable for consumers worldwide. This comes despite Trump's push against renewable energy since returning to office in 2025. India is now emerging as one of the biggest drivers of the global solar transition. The country's installed solar capacity has crossed 150 gigawatts and is growing at nearly 40% annually. India added 7.1 gigawatts of rooftop solar capacity in 2025 alone, marking a 123% increase over the previous year. According to the International Energy Agency, solar energy is expected to meet nearly half of India's additional electricity demand growth by 2030. For consumers, the appeal of rooftop solar is increasingly driven by economics rather than stability alone. Industry estimates suggest rooftop solar systems in India typically recover installation costs within 3 to 5 years and continue generating electricity for more than 2 decades afterwards. Government incentives are further boosting adoption under the PM Surya Ghar scheme. Households can receive subsidies of up to 78,000 rupees for rooftop installations, with several states offering additional support. However, challenges remain. Coal still accounts for nearly 70% of India's electricity generation, while grid limitations and inadequate energy storage continues to force solar power to actual electricity supply. India is now planning more than $100 billion in grid expansion and green energy corridors to support its renewable energy ambitions. Analysts say the country is installing solar capacity at almost the same pace that China once expanded coal-fired power, marking a significant shift in the global energy landscape. Singer and actor Miley Cyrus added another milestone to her career on May 22nd as she received a star on the Hollywood Walk of Fame. A full circle moment for the former Disney sensation who grew into one of pop music's biggest global names. Cyrus celebrated the well, among those attending were her mother, Los Angeles City Councilman Hugo Soto Martinez, honored the singer with a city proclamation, recognizing the impact she has made through music, television, and pop culture over the years. Dressed in a vintage Versace look personally chosen by designer Donatucci, Cyrus received an emotional tribute during the ceremony.

0: Apache praised the singer's fearlessness and Evolution, calling her a powerful force both on and off stage.
1: On my latest album, there's a song titled Walk of Fame, which I wrote way before this precious moment, but my co-writer and my dear friend, Brittany Howard, she closes the track with a poem, and it ends with this mantra. She sings it as if this star somehow represents me. And although I love the lyric, the fact that I won't is what creates the urgency that sets my heart on fire, my life and my art, and my desire to break down the walls of any boxes that we've been tricked to believe that exist.
0: From her breakout years on Disney Channel's Hannah Montana to becoming a charting record artist, Flowers hitmaker has continually reinvented herself across pop, rock, and country music. Speaking at the event, she reflected on the drive that continues to shape both her life and her art. Fans began lining the streets hours before the ceremony began, with some arriving before sunrise for a chance to witness the moment in person. As artists took the stage, there was a lasting connection with fans. Well, that is it. The news and updates will continue on the other side. Keep watching Beyond World as well.
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3: Campaigns, elections, alliances, controversies, and power play. Stories that analyze global and domestic politics. A dedicated show with varied perspectives, expert take, citizens' voices, detailed ground reports, and in-depth coverage from political corridors of the world. 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
2: In-depth coverage of global issues broken down into facts, figures, and simple words. 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Because we believe in decoding the real picture for you. 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Watch WeOn Wide Angle at these times on WeOn. World is One. From the bustling trading floors of Wall Street to the vibrant exchanges of Asian stock markets, WeOn breaks it down for you to make sense of what's happening. As we reveal the key factors behind events, strategic battles, and the game-changing business decisions that shape the world. We bring you all of this and more on World Business Watch.
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0: Where darkness hides behind every corner. Where the truth is stranger than fiction. A show that dives deep into the stories which shock and mystify. The victims, the accused, and the sinister float. Prime Prime is your front row seat to darkness.
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0: Welcome back. Thanks for staying with us. You're watching Beyond World is One. I'm Jyotsna Kumar. Let's begin with the headlines.
1: They're having a lot of racist comments coming from the United States against Indian Americans. So this goes against the basic premise of India-US relationship. What's your take on that?
2: Every country in the world has stupid people. I'm sure there are stupid people here. There are stupid people in the United States that make dumb comments.
0: U.S. State Department deletes a source's remarks targeting Indians in the United States. Revised remarks as comments made by stupid people. President Donald Trump lashes out at critics of a potential deal to end the war with Iran, calling them losers, while also telling U.S. negotiators to not to rush into any agreement. Hundreds take to the streets in Turkey after police raided the headquarters of the main opposition party to remove Özgür Özel and his deputies following a court decision to oust the party leadership. Russia invites journalists to view the aftermath of the Ukrainian drone attack in the Russian-occupied Luhansk region that killed 22 people. Moscow carried out retaliatory strikes across Ukraine on Sunday, including one involving an Oreshnik missile. California Governor Gavin Newsom has asked President Donald Trump for federal support in response to a toxic chemical leak that has triggered large-scale evacuations. World Health Organization chief says more than 900 suspected cases of Ebola, including 101 confirmed infections, have been identified in the Democratic Republic of Congo, even as they have been intensified. China launches a Shenzhou 23 crewed spaceship, which will send three astronauts to its orbiting Tiangong space station. Oil prices plunged more than 4% to a two-week low, with Brent crude slipping below $100 as optimism grew.

0: The U.S. State Department has deleted a social media post featuring a question from Weon to Secretary of State Marco Rubio. And the question was about racist remarks targeting Indians in the United States. In a joint press briefing with External Affairs Minister S. Jayashankar in New Delhi on Sunday, Rubio appeared cautious while answering a question by Weon's assistant editor of Foreign Affairs, Thanh Sibu. Another question was on growing anti-India rhetoric in the U.S. He said he will take the matter seriously, but added that every country has people who make dumb comments. He defended America's immigrant tradition and called the U.S.
1: Racist comments from the United States against India. So this was against the basic principles of India-U.S. relationship. But
2: of course, who made those comments?
3: We all have seen those comments, sir. We have seen endorsement of those comments.
2: Which ones? I'm...
3: So it's well known, sir.
2: Do I go first? Or?
4: Yeah.
2: Okay. I don't know how to address that, but I'll take that very seriously about the comments. Look, I'm sure that there are people that have made comments online and other places because every country in the world has stupid people. I'm sure there are stupid people here. There are stupid people in the United States that make dumb comments all the time. I don't know what else to tell you other than the United States is a very welcoming country. Our nation has been enriched by people who come to our country, have come from our country from all over the world, have become Americans, have assimilated into our way of life, and have contributed greatly.
0: The United States State Department has had uploaded a whole video of the exchange on its X account, but it is now deleted. The remarks come against the backdrop of controversy surrounding a Truth Social post by U.S. President Donald Trump. Last month, Trump reposted a four-page transcript from conservative radio host Michael Savage during a debate over birthright citizenship. The transcript included inflammatory comments about immigrants from India and China. In the post, the radio host referred to India as a hellhole while accusing immigrants of abusing America's citizenship system. Now, the comments triggered outrage across India and among sections of the Indian American community. India's Affairs Ministry had called the remarks uninformed, inappropriate, and in poor taste. Now, the controversy also triggered political backlash in Washington. Several Democratic lawmakers in the U.S. Congress, including Raja Krishnamurthy, Ted Lieu, and Pramila Jayapal, have now introduced a resolution condemning Trump's amplification of what they described as racist rhetoric targeting the Chinese Americans. Now, amid buzz over a peace deal between U.S. and Iran, U.S. President Donald Trump has tempered expectations of a deal by saying that he has told his negotiators not to rush into a deal. In a post on Truth Social, Trump wrote that negotiations between the two sides are proceeding in an orderly and constructive manner, but he has instructed U.S. negotiators not to rush into a deal since time is on Washington's side. Now, furthermore, Trump said that the U.S. naval blockade in Hormuz will remain in force until a final agreement is sealed. In another post on Truth Social, Trump lashed out at those criticizing a possible deal to end the three-month war with Iran, calling them, quote-unquote, losers. Well, Trump also hit out at the administration, accusing it of signing what he called one of the worst deals ever, which gave Tehran a direct path to developing nuclear weapons. Now, Trump was referring to a 2015 deal signed between Iran, U.S. and the European Union. Now, Trump also shared an image on Truth Social, which appeared to show a fighter jet loaded with a missile. The missile waved with the words, and I'm quoting, "Thank you for your attention to this matter." Iran responded to Trump's post with an image which appeared to show wrecked remains of aircrafts and missiles, signaling Tehran's warning of a strong retaliation to any fresh attack by the U.S. Iran's nuclear program is the biggest sticking point in negotiations between the two sides. On Sunday, U.S. reports suggested that the agreement would include a commitment from Iran.

0: that it will not pursue nuclear weapons. However, this claim was later rejected by Iran. Now, Masoud Pezeshkian has said that Tehran is not after nuclear weapons. And furthermore, he also added that Iran will not make any decision without the permission of Supreme Leader Mojtaba Khamenei.
1: We are ready for talks. Just as we had raised this issue during the time of our martyred Supreme Leader, we are now also ready to reassure the world that we are not seeking nuclear weapons. We are not seeking instability in the region. The destabilizing force in the region is Israel, which is pursuing the Greater Israel Plan and is conspiring in various ways to sustain war, instability, and division in the region.
0: Or last year.
2: If America backs down from its demands and accepts Iran's conditions, I think we can talk about it. But we cannot ignore the blood of the leader and the children of Minab, and we must avenge them.
0: Now, with the war in West Asia showing no signs of slowing down, Saudi Arabia is mulling a non-aggression pact with its neighbors and Iran. According to reports, Riyadh is, of course, considering a regional security framework modeled on the 1970s Helsinki process to ward off regional tensions that spiraled during the U.S.-Israeli war on Iran. Officials familiar with the matter say concerns still remain over a post-war Iran, which, despite being weakened, continues to pose a significant threat. What's further fueling the tensions within Saudi Arabia is a scaled-down American presence in the region once the war ends. And during the war, Iran targeted several of America's West Asian allies with precision strikes. Iran launched a barrage of ballistic missiles and drones at Saudi Arabia, targeting Riyadh, the eastern region, and petrochemical complexes in Jebel, and destroying facilities and paralyzing key infrastructure. However, there have been conflicting reports about Saudi Arabia's motives during the war. On one hand, reports from the Washington Post claim that Saudi Crown Prince Mohammed bin Salman had placed private calls to Trump over the preceding month to advocate military action against Tehran. While on the other hand, Riyadh has been calling for diplomacy and de-escalation. Now, several European nations are also rallying around the idea of Saudi Arabia signing a deal like Helsinki Accords as the best way to avoid future conflict and provide Tehran with guarantees that it would also not be attacked. The 1975 landmark Helsinki Accords was signed during the Cold War. It brought the U.S., the Soviet Union, and the European nations together to guarantee peace. The Accords have long been floated as a possible template for West Asia, especially since the 1979 Islamic Revolution in Iran. This is not the first time Riyadh and Tehran have floated the idea of resetting ties. China brokered the approachment in 2023 helped ease tensions between the two sides, but it failed to resolve the deeper rivalry and power struggle in West Asia. When moving on, hundreds of people took to the streets after police raided the headquarters of Turkey's main opposition party, the Republican People's Party, or CHP. Out following a court order removing party leader Özgür Özel and several of his deputies from their positions. Now, protesters gathered outside the party offices, condemning the move and accusing authorities of targeting the opposition. Earlier, riot police stormed the CHP headquarters in Ankara, bringing to an end a tense three-day standoff between party supporters and a leadership team appointed by an appeals court. Police used tear gas and rubber bullets as they moved into the building, where supporters and party officials had barricaded themselves inside. Supporters had blocked entrances with buses and furniture in an attempt to prevent police from entering. The clashes left doors, windows, and furniture damaged across the ground floor of the building.
3: The world needs to know this. Past all reason. Just as he had the presidential candidate who could defeat him thrown in prison, he is now officially shutting down the political party that could defeat him. He is changing its leader.

0: He wants to be the one who decides who its leader will be. He wants to be the one who decides who his rivals will be. He wants to be the one who decides who will lead the opposition parties. This is how he wants to win the next election.
1: Özgözel had been elected as CHP chairperson in November 2023. However, a recent court ruling ordered his removal and reinstated former party leader Cemal Kılıç Daroğlu, who led the CHP for 13 years but failed to secure a national electoral victory during his tenure. Opposition leaders have strongly criticized the court decision, calling it politically motivated and part of a wider pressure campaign against opposition politicians and elected officials. Özel has organized for the opposition in Turkey 2024 municipal elections, where the CHP dealt a significant setback to President Recep Tayyip Erdogan's ruling Justice and Development Party. The CHP, founded in 1923 by modern Turkey's founder Mustafa Cemal Atatürk, remains the country's oldest political party. It was dissolved following the 1980 military coup before being re-established in 1992.
2: İşte sanki hücre evinde baskın var.
1: Right, in the Russia-Ukraine war now, Russia has pounded Kyiv with a massive overnight bombardment that killed four people and left over 100 injured. Now, Russia's defense ministry has confirmed its use of the Oreshnik missile in the strikes on Ukraine. President Volodymyr Zelensky called Russia, quote-unquote, genuinely deranged after the deadly missile and drone attack on the country. Here's a report to explain more on this.

0: buildings reduced to rubble, people running for their lives, and a skyline filled with smoke. Loud explosions reverberated across Ukraine overnight as Russia launched one of its biggest aerial assaults and used the powerful Oreshnik hypersonic ballistic missile. Multiple rounds of explosions rang in the Ukrainian capital Kyiv as Moscow unleashed one of its largest barrages in the more than four-year-long war. A residential building located close to the government district shook from the explosions as dozens of people took shelter in an underground tunnel in central Kyiv.
1: This is of course horrible. It is horrible what Russia is doing, that it is trying to destroy us, that it gives us no chance at life, but we have no other option. We have to endure all of this.
0: Emergency responders continue to race against time to save Kyiv residents, and Ukrainian President Volodymyr Zelensky is visiting the locations hit overnight. Zelensky has slammed Russian President Vladimir Putin for unleashing the Oreshnik hypersonic missile in the deadly strikes. Ukraine's Air Force says the overnight Russian barrage involved 600 drones and 90 missiles. The Russian army confirmed it had launched the Oreshnik at Ukraine for just the third time in the war. Russia's Oreshnik is a high-speed, maneuverable missile designed to overwhelm air defenses. What makes the missile stand out is its independently targetable re-entry vehicles, or MIRVs. This means the missile carries multiple warheads, and each of them can hit a different target. Daytime scenes across Kyiv show rescue workers extinguishing fires and sifting through the debris of heavily damaged houses, shopping centers, museums, theaters, schools, and universities. Putin had earlier threatened retaliation for Ukrainian drone strikes in Russian-occupied territory that Moscow says hit a vocational school and killed at least 18 people, mostly students. However, European leaders reacted to the massive strike by saying the salvo showed Russia's desperation. Moscow has also hit Ukraine almost daily with barrages of missiles and expanded its drone capabilities and stepped up strikes across Russia, including residential areas and oil export infrastructure. Bureau Report, WION. World is One.
2: Now, dating in America is becoming significantly expensive, and according to BMO,

2026 real financial progress index. The average all-in off-day date has climbed to $189 this year. That is up 12.5% from 2025. The estimates includes transportation, grooming expenses, and the actual cost of dining, drinks, or entertainment. Millennials reported the highest spending at $252 per date, followed by Gen Z at $205. The rise in dating expenses has far outpaced the broader U.S. inflation rate, highlighting how higher living costs are increasingly affecting personal relationships and social behavior. The rising cost of dating is now changing relationships. BMO survey found that nearly half of singles are going on fewer dates or choosing lower cost activities. The average number of dates per person has also declined from around 14 last year to 12 in 2026. Many singles are shifting towards budget-friendly options such as coffee meetups, outdoor activities, picnics, or home-cooked meals instead of expensive dinners and events. Experts say the higher living costs are lowering people's willingness to spend on uncertain first meetings, while some are also moving away from dating apps to meet people organically. The financial pressure is also reshaping expectations around who pays on dates. Around 71% of men surveyed said that they expect to pay for everything during the early stages of dating, while over half of women say they prefer splitting expenses evenly. Experts also point to social media algorithms for financial expectations and relationships as inflation continues to budgets. And analysts say America's dating culture is increasingly being shaped by affordability rather than spontaneity. All right, let's now take a look at what's making headlines from the world of entertainment. After 11 seasons, Stephen Colbert has officially signed off from The Late Show, bringing an end to one of late-night television's most popular runs. The final episode featured a special performance by Paul McCartney and former band leader John Batiste, who took the audience back in time with a performance of Hello, Goodbye at the same venue where the Beatles made their iconic U.S. debut in 1964. From late-night television to a full-blown celebration of geek culture, thousands of gamers, anime lovers, and cosplay fans gathered in Atlanta for MomoCon 2026. The college campus event has now grown into one of the biggest pop culture conventions in the U.S., with more than 65,000 people expected this year, from video games and manga to handmade dice collectibles and costumes. The event has turned into a space where fans can fully express themselves and feel a sense of community. Meanwhile, at Cannes 2026, actor Gillian Anderson spoke about the challenges women filmmakers still face in the industry. Speaking at the festival, Anderson said that even though more women directors are getting opportunities today, true equality in the film world still remains an uphill battle. The actor attended the festival as a jury member for the Women's Worth Award. Dashcam footage of Britney Spears' march driving under the influence arrest has in California. The video shows officers stopping the pop star after reports of erratic driving followed by field sobriety tests and her eventual arrest. In the footage, Spears is seen asking officers if they thought she was drunk while also expressing concern about her phone and belongings. She later pleaded guilty to a reduced charge of reckless driving. All right, with that, we call a wrap to this broadcast. And before we go, here's a quick look at the images drawing our attention around the world. Thanks for joining us. You're watching Beyond Wordismith.

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2: The Earth is sending distress signals. 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
5: Where darkness hides behind every corner. Where the truth is stranger than fiction. 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

0: Welcome back, viewers. You're watching Beyond World is One. This is World DNA, the show that gets you ahead of the rest. I'm Shivan Channo.
1: Jyotsna Kumar. On the show today, U.S. President Donald Trump says he has instructed negotiators not to push into a nuclear deal with Iran after suggesting that an agreement is close. Well, Trump says talks remain constructive, but both sides must take their time. On the other side, Iran and media say a few disagreements still remain. We'll discuss more on that on the show.
0: Also on World DNA, the U.S. has deleted a social media post that featured a question from Vion to Marco Rubio in New Delhi on the racist remarks targeting Indians and Indian Americans in the United States. The exchange drew widespread online attention, making headlines across the world, and this was during Secretary of State Marco Rubio's visit to India. We'll be tracking those developments very closely as more messaging comes in from the U.S. Let's start with the headlines.
2: Got a call from a special guest who's on the line. Can you hear us, Mr. President?
1: President Donald Trump praises and of PM Modi.
3: They're having a lot of racism. Racists from the United States against Indians, Indian Americans. So this would against the recent revised Supreme U.S. relationship. What's your take on that?
4: Every country in the world is stupid. I'm sure there are stupid people here. There are stupid people in the United States that make dumb comments.
0: U.S. State Department deletes a social media post featuring a question from Vion to Secretary of State Marco Rubio about racist remarks targeting Indians in the U.S. Rubio had dismissed the remarks as comments made by stupid people.
1: President Donald Trump lashes out at critics of a potential deal to end the war with Iran, calling the
0: hundreds take to the streets in Turkey after police raided the headquarters of the main opposition party to remove Özgür Özel and his deputies following a court decision to oust the party leadership.
1: Russia invites journalists to view the aftermath of a Ukrainian drone attack in the Russian-occupied Luhansk region that killed 21 people. Moscow carried out retaliatory strikes across Ukraine on Sunday, including one involving an Oreshnik missile.
0: California Governor Gavin Newsom has asked President Donald Trump for federal support in response to a toxic chemical leak that has triggered large-scale evacuations.
1: Oil prices plunged more than 4% to a two-week low, with Brent crude slipping below $100 as optimism grew around a possible U.S.-Iran peace agreement. However, major disagreements remain over sanctions and shipping controls, keeping markets volatile.

0: Amid the buzz over a peace deal between U.S. and Iran, U.S. President Donald Trump has tempered expectations of a deal by saying that he has told his negotiators not to rush into a deal.
1: In a post on Truth Social, Trump wrote that negotiations between the two sides are proceeding in an orderly and constructive manner, but he has instructed U.S. negotiators not to rush into a deal since time is on Washington's side. Further, Trump said that the U.S. naval blockade in Hormuz will remain in force until a final agreement is sealed.
0: Well, in another post on Truth Social, Trump lashed out at those criticizing a possible deal to end the three-month war with Iran, calling them losers. Trump also hit out at the Obama administration, accusing it of signing what he called one of the worst deals ever, which gave Tehran a direct path to developing nuclear weapons. Trump was referring to the 2015 deal signed between Iran, U.S. and the European Union, the JCPOA.
1: Trump also shared an image on Truth Social, which appeared to show a fighter jet loaded with a missile, and the missile was engraved with the words, "Thank you for your attention to this matter."
0: Well, Iran responded to Trump's post with an image which appeared to show wrecked remains of aircraft and missiles, signaling Tehran's warning of a strong retaliation to any fresh attack by the U.S.
1: Now, Iran's nuclear program is the biggest sticking point in negotiations between the two sides. On Sunday, U.S. reports suggested that the agreement would include a commitment from Iran that it will not pursue nuclear weapons. However, now this claim was later rejected by Iran. Now, Iranian President Masoud Pezeshkian has said that Iran is not after nuclear weapons. Further, Pezeshkian said that Iran will not make any decision without the permission of Supreme Leader Mashtaba Khamenei.
2: We are ready for talks, just as we had raised this issue during the time of our martyred Supreme Leader, ready to reassure the world that we are not seeking nuclear weapons. We are not seeking instability in the region. The destabilizing force in the region is Israel, which is pursuing the Greater Israel Plan and is concerned in various ways to sustain war, instability, and division in the region.
0: And meanwhile, thousands of Iranians gathered in Tehran for a ceremony organized by the IRGC to pay tribute to victims of the wars with the U.S. and Israel, including the 12-day war that took place in June last year.
3: If America backs down from its demands and accepts Iran's conditions of Minab, and we must avenge them.
1: To discuss more on this, we're being joined live by Giorgio Caffiero. He's a professor at Georgetown University and CEO of Gulf State Analytics. Thank you so much for joining us on the broadcast. Always a pleasure talking to you. Now, there is a cautious optimism coming in from the U.S. regarding this deal. But do you see some sort of positiveness in going ahead on a deal, at least not on nuclear, what we've seen, but at least on the Strait of Hormuz or any such other topic?
4: Yeah, thank you so much for having me back on your program. You know, I think it's quite clear that throughout this conflict that erupted in late February, the Trump administration's goals have been constantly shifting. And it's very clear that Washington has not been able to achieve any of these objectives during the conflict. And I think at this point, what the Trump administration is trying to do is essentially cut losses. In understanding this conflict continues, the more the U.S. has to lose. And I think, obviously, it's clear that the midterm elections are getting closer and closer, and there are political calculations that the Trump team is making, which inform this view that it will be better to wind down this conflict or at least freeze the conflict with some sort of an agreement sooner rather than later. That being said, there are some sticking points, some issues that remain unresolved. These efforts to arrive at an agreement also take place in an environment in which the Iranians really do not have any reason to trust the United States. Let's not forget about the fact that the June 20th, when talks were taking place, has potential to play a

0: spoiling role here. So I think optimism about an agreement is one that we need to be very cautious about. But it also makes sense that at this point, the Trump administration is trying to get some sort of an agreement without making it seem as though the United States is desperate to enter an agreement.
1: Professor Cafiero, cautious optimism is one thing, but is there any reality that is going to shape up here in terms of a deal? Let's quickly go over the sticking points, as you mentioned. Nuclear dust, no clarity on where that's going to go, which country will keep it, and for how long. Nuclear program, Iran doesn't want to discuss it right now. They want to halt the hostilities completely and then take it up at a later stage. So no clarity there either. You come to the Strait of Hormuz. Donald Trump says it's going to be opened. Iran says it's blocked. Let's talk about the missile program, which at one point was also one of the objectives of our mission in any of these messages that are coming out from either side, from Donald Trump or at least U.S. What deal are we talking about?
0: Well, it's obvious that both sides would have to make some concessions to the other. I think right now the Trump administration is trying to do something about the fact that the status quo is having a very disruptive effect on the global economy, and that also includes a very harmful impact on the U.S. economy. So I think reaching some sort of an arrangement with the Iranians on the Strait of Hormuz is a high priority. I think as painful as it will be for the Trump administration, there's probably going to have to be some sort of a reckoning with the fact that Iran will maintain some sort of, but if there can be some sort of an arrangement to be open, I think there's certainly room for a compromise between the two sides. The nuclear issue is also one that is difficult to overcome, but I definitely think there is potential for the two sides to overcome that issue. If Iran is going to be able to make concessions that the Trump team finds acceptable, and if the Trump team can make concessions on this front and really stick with the position that nuclear weapons at any point in the future held by Iran, unacceptable, but some sort of a nuclear program can be accepted. Within that context, there is room for the two sides to bridge the gap. What's ironic is that this may be an arrangement which is not completely unlike the 2015 JCPOA. How the two sides will reach an issue that differs from the JCPOA, that's an open question. Trump bashed that deal, always calling it the Obama deal, but perhaps what he ultimately brings the U.S. into, assuming he is able to reach an agreement with Tehran, might end up looking something similar to JCPOA. But there will have to be some differences so that at least for domestic purposes, Trump can sell it as a better deal than what Obama was able to negotiate on behalf of the U.S. back during his presidency.
2: Then there's also, of course, it's not just U.S. Iran. We have Israel, as you also mentioned. Now we have Israel Prime Minister Netanyahu, who has commented that the president and him has agreed that any final agreement with Iran must eliminate nuclear threat entirely. Now, clearly, Iran has responded saying that there is no way they're working on a nuclear weapon. But if at all, U.S. agrees with Iran on some sort of deal, what kind of role will Israel be playing, or would they agree with whatever U.S. and Iran would agree upon? Because one of the things that Iran has demanded is, of course, the end of war on all fronts, which includes the war in Lebanon. Do you think Israel will agree to that?
0: It depends on how the United States uses its leverage.
2: Hmm.
0: To be sure, Israel's government does not want to see a triumph of diplomacy right now. Israel would like to see the United States resume its military operations against Iran rather than enter into an agreement with Iran, which would entail Washington making certain concessions to the Islamic Republic. That being said, Israel needs the support of the Trump administration in general. So if the Trump administration decides to go down the diplomatic path and enter into some sort of an agreement with Iran, and if the Trump administration tells Israel that if it is going to spoil the diplomacy, bombing Iran, for example, that there would be consequences in the form of military and economic aid being cut off, Israel will not be in a position to defy the White House.

0: and Israel would have to bitterly go along with some sort of a diplomatic agreement that the Trump administration chooses to enter into. That being said, if the Trump administration is not going to put that pressure on Israel, then I think everyone needs to be worried about Israel engaging in destabilizing behavior in this upcoming period that could completely sabotage any hope for diplomacy.
1: True. On the other hand, we also have, of course, the GCC states. And what we've heard is Saudi Arabia is now mulling a non-aggression pact with its neighboring in. And can Saudi Arabia on its part sort of make out a deal with Iran themselves?
0: Well, I think it's a consequence of the Trump administration's decision to start this war, as well as the ways in which Iran retaliated with missile and drone attacks against Saudi Arabia and a whole host of other countries in the neighborhood. The GCC states are not able to see the American security umbrella as they did in previous years, previous decades. For a long time, the Gulf Arab monarchies have been losing confidence in the U.S. as a security guarantor. But because of everything that's unfolded since February 28th, it's difficult for them to even associate the concept of a security guarantor with the United States. So while each GCC state is certainly unique in its foreign policy and unique in its approach to Iran, I believe that throughout the GCC, there is a general understanding for the most part that there needs to be some sort of engagement with the Iranians and a dialogue with the Iranians. And there needs to be a way for the Arab countries in the Persian Gulf, as well as the Islamic Republic, to sort of share the neighborhood and to reach some common understandings. And I think this is really about local actors trying to find local solutions, with the GCC states trying to become less dependent on Washington. I'll wrap this up by saying this was a trend set in motion years ago. But I would say that since February 28th, the GCC states have had to become more serious about becoming increasingly autonomous from Washington.
2: Understood. And that's very apparent from the deals that they're cutting with Ukraine for air defenses, that Saudi Arabia and UAE doing this in a blitz. They even looked at the Iron Dome. It's already deployed. Otherwise, these deals take years. They've been done in a matter of desperation for them to diversify their air defense architecture. Let's wait and watch how this one pans out. Professor Kafir, always a pleasure speaking with you. Thanks so much for making time.
0: Pleasure is all mine. Thank you both. Yes.
1: Now, U.S. State Department has deleted a social media post featuring a question from

0: Assistant Editor of Foreign Affairs Siddhant Sibal on growing anti-India rhetoric in the U.S. He said that he will take the matter seriously, but added that every country has people who make dumb comments. He defended America's immigrant tradition and called the U.S. a welcoming.
1: They're having a lot of racist comments coming from the United States against Indians, Indian Americans. So this goes against the peace provides to India and U.S. relationship. What's your take on that?
2: Who made those comments?
1: We all have seen those comments, sir. We have seen endorsement of those comments.
2: Which ones? I'm...
1: So it's well known, sir.
2: Do I go first? Or?
3: Yeah.
2: Okay. I don't know how to address that, but I'll take that very seriously about the comments. Look, I'm sure that there are people that have made comments online and other places, because every country in the world has stupid people. I'm sure there are stupid people here. There are stupid people in the United States that make dumb comments all the time. I don't know what else to tell you other than the United States is a very welcoming country. Our nation has been enriched by people who come to our country, have come from our country from all over the world, have become Americans, have assimilated into our way of life, and have contributed greatly.
4: Now, the U.S. State Department had uploaded the whole video of the exchange on its X account, but later it has deleted it now.
0: Well, the remarks come against the backdrop of controversy surrounding a Truth Social post by U.S. President Donald Trump. This happened last month. Trump reposted a four-page transcript from conservative radio host Michael Savage during a debate over birthright citizenship in the U.S. The transcript included inflammatory comments about immigrants from India and China. In that post, the radio host referred to India as a hellhole while accusing immigrants of abusing America's citizenship system.
4: Now, the comments triggered outrage across India and among sections of the Indian American community. India's External Affairs Ministry had called the remarks uninformed, inappropriate, and
0: lawmakers in the U.S. Congress, Raja Krishnamurthy and Jayapal, they have now introduced a resolution condemning Trump's amplification of what they describe as racist rhetoric targeting Indian Americans and Chinese Americans as well. All right, for more on this, let's now cut across to our assistant editor for Foreign Affairs, Siddhant Sibal, our colleague. Siddhant, you were there in that room with Marco Rubio. We saw how he responded, or at least his expressions changing as that question was posed to him. It's a little surprised that they did not see this question coming, because he seemed rather taken aback on how he's getting questioned about racist remarks coming in from the U.S. And that hellhole reference was not lost on anyone. Give me your take on how that room, or the, you know, what did the room feel like? What did his team feel?
5: It was quite surprising that he was, possibly he never thought that this kind of question will come. Usually when press conferences come, heads of states do prepare a lot. Sometimes they prepare for at least one day with their team. And here I saw Marco Rubio completely shaken or taken aback. And obviously, my interpretation would be that it is essentially he was ducking the question by saying that who said that. And now, of course, he responded by saying what he wanted to. And now the State Department deleted the post as well. So there are many things which obviously don't add up to, but sometimes just one question that changes the world. So I think that moment came, but
6: yeah.
5: Essentially as a journalist, my job was to ask questions, and yes, he as yeah. someone who's policymaker who was to reply. So I would say that this press conference not only talked about the India-U.S. relationship, but many.
4: And that being said, what was your take on the response? Because he did not know who said it, the response saying there are stupid people everywhere, and that kind of remark coming from, of course, a U.S. Secretary of State. What kind of reaction did you have at that point in time? What is your take on the response, knowing that he had no idea what the racist remarks were?
5: Well, usually what happens is that there are usually two cameras. One camera is towards the reporters and one towards the head of the state or ministry. In this case, there was only one camera that was head of state. There was one video which my friend just out of curiosity recorded it. But essentially for me, obviously I felt that he was trying to duck the question, divert the question. I did mention there are endorsements. I've been covering diplomacy for 10 years, so I think as a

0: diplomatic correspondent, not to embarrass any head of the state. I'm not a troll. I'm a journalist. I'm not an activist. I'm a journalist. Mm-hmm. My point was to send a message, send a question across. And he got the question. That was clear. And many people who were in the room, once the presser got over, I spoke to them and everyone had the similar sense that he was trying to duck the question. He very well knew who the person was who I was talking about.
1: No, and Siddhant, I think it was very dignified that we did not repeat that racist remark. It's for respect for our own country that we don't want to repeat. We would expect the Secretary of State of the U.S. to know which remark we're talking about clearly when it has been noted by the entire country. And the Minister of External Affairs had also made their remarks very clear on how these uninformed and unfounded statements. Siddhant, thanks so much. I look forward to speaking with you more on this.
2: In the United States that make dumb comments all the time.
3: All right, we'll be taking a very short break on World DNA. We'll end up on the inside. And before we go, here is a quick look at the images that are drawing attention from around the world.

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4: 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Wildfires, droughts and melting glaciers. Can we reverse the damage? Explore the harrowing effects of climate change. It's a wake-up call, global emergency. 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
2: From the bustling trading floors of Wall Street.

0: Welcome back, viewers. You're watching World DNA with Jyotsna. I'm Shivan. Lots more to discuss.
1: U.S. President Donald Trump issues a fresh warning to Iran while sharing an AI-generated image of a fighter jet bearing the phrase, "Thank you for your attention." Iran responds with a welcome.
2: I just got a call from a special guest who's on the line. Can you hear us, Mr. President?
0: Donald Trump praises U.S. Independence Day celebrations in Delhi, calls himself a friend of Prime Minister Modi.
3: They're having a lot of racist comments coming from the United States against Indians, Indian Americans. So this goes against the basic premise of India-U.S. relationship. What's your take on that?
4: Every country in the world has stupid people. I'm sure there are stupid people here. There are stupid people in the United States that make dumb comments.
0: U.S. State Department deletes a social media post featuring a question from Vyond to Secretary Marco Rubio about racist remarks targeting Indians in the United States. Rubio had dismissed the remarks as comments made by stupid people.
1: North Korean leader Kim Jong-un sends message of condolences to Chinese President Xi Jinping after the leaked gas explosion at a coal mine in Shaanxi province killed 82 others.
0: California Governor Gavin Newsom has asked President Donald Trump for federal support in response to a toxic chemical leak that has triggered large-scale evacuations.
1: India hikes petrol and diesel prices for the fourth time in under 2 weeks amid rising crude oil costs linked to the Iran-U.S. conflict. In Delhi, petrol crosses 100 rupees per liter, increasing concerns over inflation and household expenses nationwide.

0: So the U.S. Embassy in New Delhi hosted a gala reception for the 250th Independence Day celebrations.
1: U.S. Secretary of State Marco Rubio, U.S. Ambassador to India Sergio Gordon, and External Affairs Minister S. Jayshankar were among the 1,500 guests in attendance at the event.
2: I just got a call from a special guest who's on the line. Can you hear us, Mr. President?
0: However, it was U.S. President Donald Trump who turned out to be the showstopper at the event. At around 9 p.m. Indian Standard Time, Trump dialed U.S. Ambassador Sergio Gore, who then put him on speakerphone, put him on the mic, addressing the guests at the event. Over the call, Trump said that he loves India and is a big, big fan of Prime Minister Modi.

0: been more closer to India, and New Delhi can count on him 100%.
1: I love India. So I know you're there, and I hope you make a good speech. You have to be representative of our country, Sergio. But I just want to say hello to everybody. I love the Prime Minister. Modi is great. He's my friend. And I just want to say a very, very good evening to everybody. It's morning here and it's evening there. And I just want to say you're great. And we've never been closer to India. And India can count on me 100% and our country. If they ever need help, they know where to call. They call right here. We're doing well. We're setting records. We have a record economy, a record stock market. And anything India wants, they get. And I'm a big, big fan of Prime Minister Modi.
2: Now, Trump's comments echoed Secretary of State Marco Rubio's statements earlier. Called India one of U.S.'s most important strategic allies and one of those few countries in the world who can shape global outcomes. The comments come at a time when India-U.S. relations have been strained over the issue of tariffs, trade, and immigration.
3: But you can have a strategic alliance with countries. But there are only a handful of countries in the world that have the ability to actually do something about these big issues on a global scale. There are only a handful of countries in the world that have both the economic and diplomatic power to be influential on strategic issues from a global perspective, and India is one of them, which is what adds the finishing touches on the importance of this strategic alliance. Is we have a strategic alliance between the United States and India. It's a strategic alliance between two countries that have global influence and the ability to influence global events.
2: Well, at least 24 people have been killed and over 70 injured in the bombing of a train in Pakistan's Quetta.
0: Officials say a suicide car bomb was used to hit a shuttle train carrying Pakistani security personnel and their families in Balochistan. Authorities say the blast occurred after an explosives-laden vehicle rammed into one of the train's carriages, triggering a massive blast. The impact derailed parts of the train, shattered windows, and damaged over a dozen vehicles parked along the nearby road.
2: The report suggests nearby buildings were also damaged in the deadly blast as the train came to a halt just a few meters away from the affected structures.
4: Our entire house has been destroyed. Our home was located on Chaman Fatak, as you can see in front of you. The cars parked outside our house were completely burned, and the house has been badly damaged. Several family members were injured and are currently being treated in the hospital.
0: The Balochistan Liberation Army, BLA, separatist group, has claimed responsibility for this attack. The BLA has also revealed the identity of the attacker of the Quetta train blast. According to the group, the attack was carried out by Bilal Shawani, alias Sain, a member and commander of the group's suicide unit called the Majid Brigade.
2: Pakistan's Railways Ministry has reportedly said the shuttle train was carrying passengers from Quetta's cantonment area to connect with the Jafar Express route.
0: The blast occurred while the train was traveling through Chaman Fatak station in Quetta. The train was traveling from Quetta to Peshawar, a route where security forces are usually stationed. Now, the same corridor was used by the long-distance Jafar Express train, which was hijacked and whose passengers were taken hostage by the BLA in March of last year.
2: Funerals for victims of the suicide bomb attack have begun in Pakistan.
5: The martyr was my elder brother, Khalid Javed. His house was located behind Chaman Fatak, where he lived in a flat. The incident that happened at around 7:30 this morning in that train blast was very powerful, causing his house to collapse and suffer severe damage.
0: The Democratic Republic of Congo continues to battle a worsening Ebola outbreak as regions controlled by the M23 rebel group have introduced strict containment measures in eastern Congo.
2: Now, authorities in the rebel-held areas have imposed a mandatory 21-day quarantine for all people arriving from the Bunia and Ituri provinces in an effort to curb the spread of the virus.
0: Provincial health director says screening procedures have been strengthened at checkpoints

0: According to officials, no one is being allowed to enter the city of Goma without first passing through a quarantine facility in Kanyaruchinya.
1: The World Health Organization says more than 900 suspected Ebola cases have now been identified across the country, including 101 confirmed infections. WHO Director General says surveillance efforts have been significantly expanded as health authorities race to contain the outbreak. The WHO has declared the outbreak of the rare strain of Ebola a public health emergency of international concern. The agency warns that delayed detection, the lack of vaccine or virus-specific treatment, ongoing armed violence, and frequent population movement are increasing the risk of wider transmission.
0: The latest response operation began. Following the death, authorities traced and identified several people who had been in contact with the victim and placed them under medical monitoring. Officials say one of those contacts has since been positive for Ebola virus disease.
1: Eastern Congo has remained under control of the M23 rebel forces for more than a year. Despite the conflict, the Congolese government and rebel groups are now communicating through international mediators, including the United States and Qatar, to coordinate efforts against the Ebola outbreak.

0: The fuel prices in India have gone up once again, marking the fourth hike in 2 weeks.
1: After initially absorbing losses to the tune of around 1,000 crore rupees per day, state oil marketing companies are passing on the rising global crude oil costs to consumers. Petrol prices were increased by up to 2.61 rupees per litre, while diesel rose by as much as 2.71 rupees per litre across major cities. In Delhi, petrol is now retailing at 102.12 rupees per litre. Diesel is at 95.2 rupees. Kolkata continues to have the highest petrol prices among metros at over 113 rupees per litre. The latest revisions have pushed fuel prices to their highest levels since May 2022, after nearly 3 years of relative stability.
0: The recent spike in fuel prices is being linked to escalating tensions in West Asia. India imports nearly 85% of its crude oil requirements, making domestic fuel prices highly sensitive to geopolitical developments and global oil volatility. Industry experts warn that sustained increases in transportation costs, executives from rising diesel prices are likely to increase supply chain expenses and could eventually push up food and commodity prices as well. Since May 15th, petrol and diesel prices have risen cumulatively by nearly 7.5 rupees per liter.
1: While global oil prices have recently corrected on hopes of a possible diplomatic breakthrough, businesses say fuel price volatility is likely to remain a structural challenge. All right, shifting focus now to the U.S. Bond markets are flashing fresh warning signs as long-term treasury yields climb to their highest levels since the global financial crisis.
0: And while rising oil prices and sticky inflation have added pressure on markets, analysts at Bank of America say growing concerns over America's worsening fiscal health are now becoming a major trigger behind the sell-off. Here's a detailed report on it. Take a look.
1: The U.S. bond market is witnessing a sharp sell-off. Long-term treasury yields have climbed to their highest levels since the 2008 financial crisis. According to Bank of America, investors are increasingly worried not just about inflation and high oil prices, but also about the deteriorating fiscal health of the United States. The benchmark 30-year Treasury yield touched 5.18% this week, the highest level since 2007. And this comes as markets reacted to strong consumer spending, resilient labor data, and ongoing geopolitical tensions linked to the Iran conflict.
2: And the longer that oil prices stay up, the longer we're going to have rising inflation. And this is the first time we've really seen the 10-year inflation expectation across 2.5%. And historically, that's been very consistent with a period where the Fed has had to increase interest rates. So you're really seeing a sell-off in

0: small caps, consumer discretionary, anything that's more risk oriented, and you're seeing a rotation into companies that have better balance sheets.
1: Bank of America says the return of so-called bond vigilantes is becoming evident. And these are investors who sell government bonds in protest against rising deficits and excessive borrowing. Analysts say the recent steep rise in long-term yields suggests markets are demanding higher compensation to hold US debt. Typically, stronger inflation and economic growth would push up short-term yields as markets price in more Federal Reserve rate hikes. But this time, the yield curve has steepened, with long-term bond yields rising faster than short-term. According to Bank of America, that signals fiscal concerns are now overtaking monetary policy as the key driver of the bond market sell-off. The US government is expected to issue more debt than previously projected as weaker cash flows and larger tax refunds widen the deficit. At the same time, higher yields are increasing the government's borrowing costs. The Committee for a Responsible Federal Budget estimates that if current rates remain elevated, US debt could rise by an additional $2 trillion over the next decade. Interest payments alone are projected to climb from $970 billion in 2025 to $2.5 trillion by 2036, consuming nearly 30% of federal revenues. Recent Treasury auctions are also signaling weakening investor appetite for long-term US debt. Analysts say investors are increasingly cautious about locking money into long-duration bonds. Bank of America also warned that the Federal Reserve could face mounting political pressure if inflation remains elevated and further rate hikes become necessary. While markets still believe the Fed remains focused on price stability, analysts say tighter monetary policy could worsen America's fiscal position by sharply increasing debt servicing costs. Treasury Secretary Scott Bessent has argued that the current oil-driven inflation shock will eventually fade as global energy supply rises. But bond investors remain unconvinced for now. Business Bureau, Beyond World is One.

0: Now, digital payments have become second nature for most people.
1: But every transaction also carries sensitive financial information through complex digital networks. And as money moves faster across the system, the challenge of protecting that data and the money linked to it is becoming far more difficult. Take a look at this next report.
2: India's digital payments boom has transformed the way money moves. 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
3: 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Now, protecting that data is the job of payment security. 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
2: Only a handful of companies are certified by the Payment Card Industry Standards Council to investigate payment card fraud. One of them is
3: Now, Mr. Darshan Shantamurthy is the founder, chief executive and chairman of CISA. 20 years back when you started CISA, did you foresee a scenario like you have today?
4: We knew that the payments would become ubiquitous. So the trends was very obvious, but we didn't know that it would take off in such a big way, and especially India.
3: I think that surprised the entire world, in fact, how quickly we've seemed to have adopted this.
2: In many payment fraud cases, the problem doesn't always begin with a malicious link. It could be a compromised identity, stolen credentials, or misused access inside an organization.
3: What is the cyber threat that would keep you up at night?
4: I think, first of all, one of the key things is you need to have multiple, what we call as a defense in depth, right? I mean, you just can't be happy with just one layer of security. For an enterprise to defend, everything right, whereas the intruder has to get only one thing right in order to penetrate the network. So it's kind of a level playing field when you have to defend a particular network.
2: Cybersecurity threats may be growing more sophisticated, but many fraud attempts still exploit human behavior, technology.

0: infrastructure. What is your safety checklist for an individual when it comes to their digital security, when it comes to swiping a card or, you know, making online payments? Do you have a personal checklist that you follow that we could sort of, that you could tell our viewers?
1: You need to pause before you do anything. You know, you get a call, you need to click a share an OTP or share anything of that kind. Mm. Otherwise, it's just being circumspect of everything that is happening around. We live in a very interconnected world.
0: Yes.
1: And we just have to use our
0: room for complacency when it comes to and our financial security.
2: China's Shenzhou 23 crewed spaceship blasted off from the Jiuquan satellite launch center in the country's northwest.
3: It has now sent three astronauts to its orbiting space station. In another notable first, one of the crew members is set to undertake a year-long stay aboard the space station, double the usual duration of previous Shenzhou missions. Here's a report on it. Take a look.

0: Marta Kostyuk stepped onto the clay courts of the French Open just hours after a Russian missile struck near her family's home in Kyiv.
1: Well, the Ukrainian said she is grateful her family is safe. Russia launched overnight strikes on Ukraine on Saturday, one of the deadliest barrages of missiles and drones. Four people were killed in Kyiv and nearby areas and injuring at least 100 others.
0: And despite the emotional circumstances, Kostyuk defeated Oksana Selekmetev in her opening round match. Kostyuk did not shake hands with the player who was playing her first match under the Spanish flag after switching allegiance earlier this week. In an emotional on-court interview, the 23-year-old described it as one of the most difficult matches of her career. She said she was overwhelmed with anxiety after receiving pictures showing damage near the house where her mother, sister, and aunt were staying. Kostyuk, she said that she had never thought of withdrawing from the tournament because her family had survived unharmed. Kostyuk also suggested that support for Ukraine on the circuit had faded as the war dragged on to its fifth year.
2: Well, I have this picture of my parents' house and everything around it. I don't have a video, but yeah, this is what I received. I had to live through it and deal with it and go out and play. I didn't know what to expect from myself. I didn't know how my focus is going to be, how I'm going to be able to, you know, control my emotions or my thoughts. And there were obviously times in the match when I would go back into like to thinking about it, because most of the morning I felt sick just from a thought that if it was 100 meters closer, I probably wouldn't have a mom and a sister today.
0: All right, with that, we call a wrap to World DNA for today. News and updates will follow on the other side. We leave you with some climate stories making headlines across the world. Thanks for staying with us. Stay tuned.

0: Darkness hides behind every corner. Where the truth is stranger than fiction. A show that dives deep into the stories which shock and mystify. The victims, the accused, and the sinister plot. Prime Crime is your front row seat to darkness. Get the latest updates.
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0: Credible, clear, continuous. 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
0: From the bustling trading floors of Wall Street to the vibrant exchanges of Asian stock markets, WEON breaks it down for you to make sense of what's happening. As we reveal the key factors behind events, strategic battles, and the game-changing business decisions that shape the world. We bring you all of this and more on World Business Watch.
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4: The Earth is sending distress signals. 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
0: In-depth coverage of global issues broken down into facts, figures, and simple words. 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Watch WEON Wide Angle at these times on WEON. World is One. Where darkness hides behind every corner. Where the truth is stranger than fiction. A show that dives deep into the stories which shock and...

Thanks for staying with us. You're watching Beyond World is One. I'm Adha Janeja and this is Speed News. Let's start with all the stories making headlines today. U.S. President Donald Trump made a surprise audio call during the U.S. Embassy's 250th Independence Day in New Delhi. Trump expressed his admiration for Prime Minister Narendra Modi, called him great, and added that he is a big fan of Prime Minister Modi. Trump further praised India, saying, and I quote here, "We've never been closer to India and India can count on me 100% in our country. If they ever need help, they know who they call. They call right here," unquote.

Amid buzz over the deal between US and Iran, US President Donald Trump has expectations of a deal by saying he has told his negotiators not to rush into a deal. In a post on Truth Social, Trump says between the two sides are proceeding in an orderly and constructive manner. But he has instructed US negotiators not to rush into a deal since time is on Washington's side. Further, Trump said that the US naval blockade in Hormuz will remain in force until a final agreement is sealed. In another post on Truth Social, he said the same.

Trump lashed out at those criticizing a possible deal to end the war with Iran, calling them losers. Well, Trump also hit out at the Obama administration, accusing it of signing what he called one of the worst deals ever, which gave Tehran a direct path to developing nuclear weapons. Trump was referring to the 2015 deal signed between Iran, US and the European Union. Hundreds of people took to the streets after police raided the headquarters of Turkey's main opposition party, the Republican People's Party, or CHP. The operation was carried out following a court order removing party leader Özgür Özel and several of his deputies from their positions. Protesters gathered outside the party offices, condemning the move and accusing authorities of targeting the opposition. Russian state media has broadcast footage showing extensive damage to rescue operations at a college dormitory in the Russia-occupied Luhansk region. Russia attributed the deadly destruction to Ukrainian drone strikes, which resulted in the deaths of at least 18 people and left over 60 injured.

Newsom has submitted a request to U.S. President Donald Trump for an emergency declaration to support ongoing response operations in Orange County. The request follows a dangerous chemical tank leak that triggered mass evacuations. Authorities in Southern California say the leak may be showing signs of stabilizing. Officials in Orange County say a crack was discovered in the damaged tank that could be helping release pressure, reducing the immediate risk of a catastrophic explosion. Around 40,000 residents in the Garden Grove area of Orange County, southeast of Los Angeles, were ordered to evacuate after a tank containing toxic chemicals began leaking fumes near a densely populated neighborhood just miles from Disneyland.

The Democratic Republic of Congo continues to battle a worsening Ebola outbreak as regions controlled by the AFC M23 rebel group have introduced strict containment measures in eastern Congo. Authorities in the rebel-held areas, which have imposed a mandatory 21-day quarantine for all people arriving from Bunia and Ituri provinces, in an effort to curb the spread of the virus.

The World Health Organization, including 101 confirmed infections. WHO surveillance efforts have been significantly expanded as health authorities race to contain the outbreak. WHO has declared the outbreak of the rare strain of Ebola a public health emergency of international concern. The agency warns that delayed detection, the lack of a vaccine or virus-specific treatment, ongoing armed violence and frequent population movement are increasing the risk of wider transmission. Bangladesh recorded 16 more deaths with measles-like symptoms in the last 24 hours, taking the total number of such deaths this year to 528. According to the Directorate General of Health Services, more than 1,300 new suspected cases were also reported

In Philippines, at least three people were confirmed dead after a building under construction collapsed. Rescuers continued searching for 18 people who are listed as missing. Initial reports suggested 24 people had been rescued from the rubble, as well as two from an apartment-style hotel that was hit and the building came down.

North Korean leader Kim Jong-un has sent a message of condolences to Chinese President Xi Jinping over a deadly gas explosion at a coal mine in China. A gas explosion at a coal mine in northern China's Shaanxi province on Friday killed 82 people and injured 182 others, while two remain unaccounted for. Well, the incident marked the country's worst mining disaster in nearly two decades.

launched the Shenzhou 23 spacecraft with three astronauts heading to a station, including one set to stay in space for a year. Ahead of the launch, a special send-off ceremony was held in Jiuquan, with hundreds of people gathered to wave farewell to the astronauts. At least 24 people have been killed and over 70 injured in the bombing of a train in Pakistan's Quetta. Officials say a suicide car bomb was used to hit a shuttle train carrying Pakistani security personnel and their families in Balochistan. Authorities say the blast occurred after an explosives-laden vehicle rammed into one of the train's carriages, triggering a massive blast. The impact derailed parts of the train, shattered windows, and damaged

damaged over a dozen vehicles parked along the nearby road. Reports suggest nearby buildings were also damaged in the deadly blast as the train came to a halt just a few meters away from the affected structures. The Catholic Church, Bolivia's Ombudsman Office and the Permanent Assembly of Human Rights of Bolivia called for an immediate end to violence in the country. They have demanded an urgent, independent and transparent investigation into clashes that left at least one person dead and others injured. The groups also referred to allegations of human rights violations. The Venezuelan Prison Observatory, the organization that monitors prison conditions in the country, reported that a riot had broken out at a prison in the state of Barinas. There have been no reports of injuries or casualties so far. The organization stated on social media platform X that the unrest began when inmates at the Judicial Detention Center took over the facility to protest alleged beatings and torture following the arrival of a new prison director. President Draupadi Murmu will present 66 Padma Awards at the first civil investiture for 2026, which is to be held in the Ganatantra Mandap of the Rashtrapati Bhavan. During the ceremony, it is to be attended by Vice President, Prime Minister, Union Home Minister, among others. The President will confer 2 Padma Vibhushan, 6 Padma Bhushan and 58 Padma Shri Awards. Fuel prices in India have gone up once again, marking the fourth hike in just 2 weeks. After initially absorbing losses to the tune of around 1,000 crore rupees per day, state-run oil marketing companies are passing on a rising global crude oil costs to customers. Petrol prices were increased by up to 2.61 rupees per litre, while diesel rates rose by as much as 2.71 rupees per litre across major cities. In Delhi, petrol is now retailing at 102.12 rupees per litre and diesel at 95.20 rupees. To have the highest petrol prices among metros at over 113 rupees per litre. The latest revisions have pushed fuel prices to their highest levels since May 2022 after nearly 3 years of relative stability. Delhi is set to witness another week of heat wave conditions, with the Indian Meteorological Department issuing a yellow alert for the capital over the next 3 days. The weather department has forecast strong surface winds and heat wave-like conditions during the afternoon and evening hours through the next 3 days. The maximum temperature on Monday is expected to hover around

London is sweltering in the warmest May weather in over 80 years. Temperatures have surged past 30 degrees, parts of the capital. The current conditions make it officially one of the earliest heat waves in the UK since 2012.

Los Angeles Fire Department crews are battling a large fire that broke out at a tire and automotive parts facility, designated as a second alarm as the flames continued to rip through the property.

Workplace monitoring apps may be sharing employee data with big tech companies. According to a new US study, researchers found that 9 popular bossware platforms, including HubSpot, Time Doctor, and Deputy, shared worker information with third parties such as Google, Meta, and Microsoft. The report said the apps collected data including emails, device details, IP addresses, website location information. Researchers warned that some apps could track employees even off the clock, raising major concerns over workplace privacy and digital surveillance. OpenAI has announced new tools to fight AI-generated misinformation and deepfakes. The company is partnering with Google to add SynthID invisible watermarks to AI-generated images, while also launching a public verification tool to check whether visuals were created using OpenAI systems. The tool uses SynthID and C2PA metadata signals to verify images generated through ChatGPT, OpenAI, API, and Codex. OpenAI said the move comes as image generators become more sophisticated, making it harder to distinguish real content from. The European Central Bank is urging lenders to speed up cybersecurity upgrades as advanced AI systems begin identifying software weaknesses much faster than before. ECB Executive Board Member Frank Elderson said banks must accelerate software patching and security responses as tools like Anthropic's Mythos can detect vulnerabilities within minutes. The ECB will hold talks with banks on cyber risks linked to powerful AI models and ask US lenders to access to Mythos to share insights with European peers. The warning comes as European regulators fear cyber criminals could also gain access to such advanced AI technology. Global markets opened higher as hopes of a possible boosted investor confidence. US stocks future gained. Japan's Nikkei 225 breached 65,000 for the first time on Monday, hitting a record high in holiday-thinned Asia trading after the Strait of Hormuz may reopen soon, which pushed oil prices down and lifted investor sentiment. Taiwan's TAIEX also hit an all-time high, surging past 43,000. Australia's ASX 200 was 0.27% higher. China's CSI 300 added 0.48%. Markets in Hong Kong and South Korea are closed for public holidays. US markets will also be closed on Monday for Memorial Day. However, uncertainty remains over when the key shipping route could reopen. Analysts say markets may remain cautious until a formal agreement is confirmed. Oil prices dropped more than 4%, hitting a two-week low.

The US dollar slipped in early Asian trade as hopes for a deal to reopen the Strait of Hormuz boosted investor appetite for risk. The euro, British pound and commodity-linked currencies gained, while oil prices dropped below $100 a barrel amid expectations of easing tensions in West Asia. However, optimism remains cautious after Washington signaled that any agreement with Iran is still far from final. Analysts say markets are waiting for concrete progress before betting on a latest and lasting recovery. Arsenal lifted the Premier League trophy after celebrating with a 2-1 win over Crystal Palace. Mike Arteta's side secured their first English League title in 22 years on Tuesday after second-placed Manchester City FC with AFC Bournemouth. After the final whistle, red confetti and fireworks filled the air as Arsenal captain Martin lifted the trophy. Arteta was also thrown into the air by his players during the celebration. The Gunners will now focus on the UEFA Champions League for the first time when they face PSG in the final on May 30th.

French Open champion Barbora Krejcikova has also been knocked out in the opening round. Hayley Baptiste to win the clash 6-7, 7-6, 6-2. The win marked their first main draw victory at the French Open. Meanwhile, the Czech has failed to progress beyond the first round since winning the title in 2021. After 11 seasons, Stephen Colbert has officially signed off from The Late Show, bringing an end to one of late night television's most popular runs. The final episode featured a special performance by Paul McCartney and former band leader John Batiste, who took the audience back in time when a performance of Hello Goodbye at the same venue where the Beatles made their iconic US debut in 1964 happened. Television to a full-blown celebration of geek culture, thousands and cosplay fans gathered in Atlanta for MomoCon 2026. Started as a small college campus event, has now grown into one of the biggest pop culture conventions in the US, with more than 65,000 people expected this year. From video games and mangas to handmade dice, collectibles and costumes, the event has turned into a space where fans can fully express themselves and feel a sense of community. Meanwhile, at Cannes 2026, actor Gillian Anderson spoke about the challenges women filmmakers still face in the industry. Speaking at the festival, Anderson said that even though more women directors are getting opportunities today, true equality in the film world still remains an uphill battle. The actor attended the festival as a jury member for the Women's Worth Award. Dashcam footage of Britney Spears' March driving under the influence arrest has now been released by police in California. The video shows officers stopping the pop star after reports of her driving, followed by field sobriety test and her eventual arrest. In the footage, Spears is seen asking officers if they thought she was drunk, while also expressing concern about her phone and belongings. She later pleaded guilty to a reduced charge of reckless driving. And that is it in this edition. News and updates. Keep watching Beyond World is One.

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0: The Earth is sending distress signals. Wildfires, droughts, and melting glaciers. Can we reverse the damage? Explore the harrowing effects of climate change. It's a wake-up call, global emergency. 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
1: Where darkness hides behind every corner. Where the truth is stranger than fiction. A show that dives deep into the stories which shock and mystify. The victims, the accused, and the sinister plot. Prime Crime is your front row seat to darkness.
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6: 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We bring you all of this and more on World Business Watch.
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8: 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From the
0: The Earth is sending distress signals. Wildfires, droughts, and melting glaciers. Can we reverse the damage? Explore the harrowing effects of climate change. It's a wake-up call, global emergency. 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
1: Where darkness hides behind every corner. Where the truth is stranger than fiction. A show that dives deep into...

You're watching Beyond World is One. I'm Shivan Chandnath. Let's start with the headlines. Iranian President Masoud Pezeshkian says Iran is prepared to reassure the international community that it is not pursuing nuclear weapons, as he reiterates Tehran's commitment to diplomacy and regional stability amid talks with the US.

U.S. President Donald Trump issues a fresh warning to Iran, sharing an AI-generated image of a fighter jet bearing the phrase, "Thank you for your attention." The Iran responds with a welcome, with scenes of a wreckage of American jet.

0: former Venezuelan prison after inquiry seized control, alleging torture and demanding the removal of the prison director.
1: I just got a call from a special guest who's on the line. Can you hear us, Mr. President?
0: President Donald Trump praises India at the 250th U.S. Independence Day celebrations in Delhi, calls himself a friend of PM Modi. U.S. Secretary of State Marco Rubio clarified Washington's tactical relations with other countries will not undermine U.S. India in a veiled reference to Pakistan during a joint press briefing with External Affairs Minister Dr. S. Jaishankar. North Korean leader Kim Jong-un sends message of condolences to Chinese President Xi Jinping after a deadly gas explosion at a coal mine in Shanxi province killed 82 people and injured 182 others. Bangladesh invites international bids for offshore oil and gas exploration to boost domestic energy production and reduce import dependence. The move targets foreign investment and advanced technology to strengthen long-term energy security. Deal between U.S. and Iran. U.S. President Donald Trump has tempered expectations of a deal by saying that he has told his negotiators not to rush into a deal. In a post on Truth Social, Trump wrote this: the negotiations between the two sides are proceeding in an orderly and constructive manner, but he has instructed U.S. negotiators not to rush into a deal since time is on Washington's side. Further, Trump said that the U.S. naval blockade in Hormuz will remain in force until a final agreement is sealed. In another post, Trump lashed out at those criticizing a possible deal to end the three-month war with Iran, calling them losers. Trump also hit out at the Obama administration, accusing it of signing what he called one of the worst deals ever, which gave Tehran a direct path to developing nuclear weapons. Trump was referring to the 2015 deal signed between Iran, U.S. and the European Union. Now, Trump also shared an image on Truth Social, which appeared to show a fighter jet loaded with a missile. The missile was engraved with the words, "Thank you for your attention to this matter," something Donald Trump always mentions at the end of his posts on social media. Now, there was an Iranian response to this post by Donald Trump with an image that Iran shared. It appeared to show wrecks of aircraft and missiles, signaling Tehran's warning of a strong retaliation to any fresh attack by the U.S. All they write in this post is, "You're welcome." Iran's nuclear program is the biggest sticking point in negotiations between the two sides. That's a sticking point that has remained since a number of years. On Sunday, U.S. reports suggested that the agreement would include a commitment from Iran that it

0: has said that Iran is not after nuclear weapons. And further, Pezeshkian said that Iran will not make any decision without the permission of Supreme Leader Mojtaba Khamenei.
1: We are ready for talks, just as we had raised this issue during the time of our martyred Supreme Leader. We are now also ready to reassure the world that we are not seeking nuclear weapons. We are not seeking instability in the region. The destabilizing force in the region is Israel, which is pursuing the Greater Israel Plan and is conspiring in various ways to sustain war, instability, and division in the region.
0: Meanwhile, thousands of Iranians gathered in Tehran for a ceremony organized by the IRGC to pay tribute to the victims of wars with the US and Israel, including the 12-day war in June last year.
2: If America backs down from its demands and accepts Iran's conditions, I think we can talk about it. We cannot ignore the blood of the leader and the children of Minab, and we must avenge them.
0: Hundreds of people took to the streets after police raided the headquarters of Turkey's main opposition party, the Republican People's Party, CHP. The operation was carried out following a court order removing party leader Özgür Özel and several of his deputies from their positions. Protesters even gathered outside the party offices condemning the move and accusing authorities of targeting the opposition. Earlier, riot police stormed the CHP headquarters in Ankara, bringing to an end a tense three-day standoff between party supporters and a leadership team appointed by an appeals court. Police used tear gas as they moved into the building where supporters and party officials had barricaded inside. Supporters had blocked entrances with buses and furniture in an attempt to prevent police from entering. The clashes left doors, windows and furniture damaged across the ground floor of the building. Ousted CHP leader Özel reacted to the developments.
3: The world knows this. Erdogan has lost all reason. Just as he had the presidential candidate who could defeat him thrown in prison, he is now officially shutting down the political party that could defeat him. He is changing its leader. He wants who its leader will be. He wants to be the one who decides who his rivals will be. He wants to be the one who decides who will lead the opposition parties. This is how he wants to win the next election.
0: Özgür Özel had been elected as CHP chairperson in November of 2023. However, a recent court ruling ordered his removal and even reinstated former party leader Kemal Kılıçdaroğlu, who led the CHP for 13 years but failed to secure a national electoral victory during his tenure. Now, opposition leaders have strongly criticized the court decision, calling it politically motivated and part of a wider pressure campaign against opposition politicians and elected officials. Özel had overseen a major success for the opposition in Turkey's 2024 municipal elections, where the CHP dealt a significant setback to President Erdogan's ruling Justice and Development Party. The CHP, it was founded back in 1923 by modern Turkey's founder Mustafa Kemal Atatürk, and it remains the country's oldest political party. It was dissolved following the 1980 military coup before being re-established in 1992. The U.S. State Department tweeted a social media post featuring a question from Vion to Secretary of State Marco Rubio about racist remarks targeting Indians coming in from the U.S. In a joint press briefing with External Affairs Minister Dr. S. Jaishankar in New Delhi, this took place on Sunday, just yesterday, Rubio appeared cautious while answering a question by Vion's assistant editor, Foreign Affairs, my colleague Siddhant Sibbal, on the growing anti-India rhetoric in the U.S. He said he will take the matter seriously, but added that every country has people who make dumb comments.

0: He defended America's immigrant tradition and called the U.S. a welcoming nation. This remark.
1: It's an honor to be here with all of you.
2: They're having a lot of racist comments coming from the United States against Indians, Indian Americans. So this vote against the peace provides superior U.S. relationship. What's your take on that?
3: Who made those comments?
2: We all have seen those comments, sir. We have seen endorsement of those comments.
3: Which ones? I'm...
2: So it's well known, sir.
3: Do I go first? Or?
2: Yeah.
3: Okay. I don't know how to address that, but I'll take that very seriously about the comments. Look, I'm sure that there are people that have made comments online and other places because every country in the world has stupid people. I'm sure there are stupid people here. There are stupid people in the United States that make dumb comments all the time. I don't know what else to tell you other than the United States is a very welcoming country. Our nation has been enriched by people who come to our country, have come from our country from all over the world, have become Americans, have assimilated into our way of life, and have contributed greatly.
0: The U.S. State Department had uploaded the whole video of the exchange on its X account, but deleted it after that. The remarks come against the backdrop of controversy surrounding a Truth Social post by U.S. President Donald Trump. This post was put out just last month. Trump reposted a four-page transcript from conservative radio host Michael Savage. And this is from a debate over birthright citizenship. Now, that transcript included inflammatory comments about immigrants from India and China. And in that post, the radio host referred to India as a hellhole while accusing immigrants of abusing America's citizenship system. And that entire transcript gets reposted from Donald Trump. Now, these comments triggered outrage across India and among sections of the Indian-American community. India's External Affairs Ministry called the remarks uninformed, inappropriate, and in poor taste. Now, the controversy triggered political backlash in Washington. Several Democratic lawmakers in the U.S. Congress, including Raja Krishnamurthy, Ted Lieu, and Pramila Jayapal, they have now introduced a resolution condemning Trump's amplification of what they describe as racist rhetoric Indian Americans and Chinese Americans.

In Bangladesh, it continues to battle a major measles crisis. 16 new deaths have been reported in the last 24 hours itself, taking the total toll to 528. More alarmingly, most of the reported deaths involve children under the age of 5. Since mid-March, the country has reported over 60,000 suspected measles cases. Health experts say malnourished children are especially vulnerable to measles. Widespread undernutrition has worsened the outbreak in the country. Nearly all children under the age of 5 in Bangladesh are stunted due to chronic undernutrition. Around 1 in 10 suffer from acute malnutrition, conditions that can reduce the effectiveness of measles vaccines. The UNICEF has warned vaccine shortages and procurement delays may have contributed to this crisis, even as emergency vaccination drives are now underway. But meanwhile, aid groups warn that the outbreak is placing immense pressure on Bangladesh's healthcare system. Officials describe the situation as a rapidly escalating public health emergency. Now, hospitals in the capital, Dhaka, have been overwhelmed by the surge in cases. Dedicated measles wards have been set up to treat patients, but hospitals are struggling with a shortage of intensive care beds. Most measles patients recover in a few weeks. Severe infections can cause lasting damage, including pneumonia, brain inflammation, and blindness. Shifting focus now to Africa, the African continent, that is. The Democratic Republic of Congo continues to battle a worsening Ebola outbreak as regions controlled by the M23 rebel group have introduced strict containment measures in eastern Congo. Authorities in the rebel-held areas have imposed a mandatory 21-day quarantine for all people arriving from Bunia and Ituri provinces in an effort to curb the spread of this virus. Provincial health director says that screening procedures have been strengthened at checkpoints across North Kivu. According to officials, no one is being allowed to enter the city of Goma without first passing through a quarantine facility in Kanya Ruchinya. The World Health Organization says

0: more than 900 suspected Ebola cases have now been identified, including 101 confirmed infections. Director of WHO, the Director General, says surveillance efforts have been significantly expanded as health authorities race to contain the outbreak. The WHO has declared the outbreak of the rare strain of Ebola a public health emergency of international concern. The agency warns that delayed detection, the lack of a vaccine or virus-specific treatment, ongoing armed violence and frequent population movement, all of these factors are increasing the risk of wider transmission. Health officials have confirmed one probable Ebola-related death in South Kivu since the latest response operation began. Following the death, authorities traced and identified several people who had been in contact with the victim and placed them under medical care for the Ebola virus disease. Eastern Congo has been part of M23 rebel forces for more than a year. And despite the conflict, the Congolese government and rebel groups are now communicating through international media, including the United States and Qatar, to coordinate efforts against the Ebola outbreak. California Governor Newsom has submitted a request to U.S. President Trump for an emergency declaration to support the ongoing response operations in Orange County. The request follows a dangerous chemical tank leak that triggered mass evacuations. Authorities in Southern California say that the leak may be showing signs of stabilizing. Officials in Orange County say a crack discovered in the damaged tank could be helping release pressure, reducing the immediate risk of a catastrophic explosion. But tens of thousands of residents remain out of their homes as emergency crews continue round-the-clock operations. Around 40,000 residents in Orange County, southeast of Los Angeles, were ordered to evacuate after a tank containing toxic chemicals began leaking fumes near a densely populated neighborhood just miles from Disneyland. Late on Saturday night, firefighters moved closer to the tank to assess conditions and discovered what appears to be a crack in the structure. Authorities say the crack may be helping relieve pressure inside the tank, a development they describe as a positive step forward.
1: The plan to go do an operation last night, late night, to go get eyes and do a recon mission on the tank. During that operation, our firefighters went in and they were able to visualize the tank. What they found was a potential crack in the tank, which could potentially be relieving some of the pressure in there. We took that information, we got data on it, and right now this morning, we're validating that information. With this new information, it could change our trajectory and our strategy to this event.
0: Firefighters say the tank holds nearly 7,000 gallons of methyl methacrylate, a highly inflammable industrial chemical used in plastic manufacturing. Officials had warned that the tank was heating up, raising fears of a possible explosion. And emergency crews have been continuously spraying water on the container, just an effort to cool it down. Investigators are still trying to determine what caused this leak, which was first reported on Thursday. Authorities have not confirmed whether the newly discovered crack is connected to the original leak. Now, as of Sunday, evacuees were still barred from returning home, while temporary shelters remain open for displaced residents. Disneyland says the resort continues to operate normally, but is closely monitoring the situation. Emergency responders are also warning. They're also working to contain any spilled chemicals from entering storm drains and waterways that lead into the Pacific Ocean. All right, let's take a look at some of the top stories making news across India. The maiden edition of the multinational joint military exercise Pragati 2026, which commenced on the 20th of May at Umroi, Meghalaya, is in full swing. Together, over 400 military personnel from 12 friendly nations in a shared commitment towards regional peace, security and cooperation. A key feature of the ongoing training has been the formation of cohesive mixed in Uttarakhand's Haridwar, a holy dip in the Ganges on the occasion of Ganga Dashera, a festival.

festival which celebrates the descent of Ma Ganga to earth. The Ganga Dashera significance runs deeper than ritual across Uttar Pradesh, Uttarakhand, Bihar and West Bengal. The festival is treated as a moral reset button. Delhi is set to witness another week of heat wave conditions, with the India Meteorological Department issuing a yellow alert for the capital over the next 3 days. The weather department has forecast strong surface winds and heat wave-like conditions during the afternoon and evening hours. The maximum temperature today is expected to hover around 44 degrees Celsius, with the minimum temperature around 30 degrees Celsius. Delhi recorded a maximum temperature of 43.6 degrees on Sunday.

0: All right, another big development stemming from the news that we on has started. U.S. Secretary of State Marco Rubio has responded to his earlier answer to WEON's Assistant Editor Foreign Affairs Siddhant Sibal's question on growing anti-India rhetoric in the U.S. While addressing the media before complaining for Agra, Rubio said that he did not know what Siddhant Sibal was talking about. He did not know what WEON's question was referring to. Assumed that he was being questioned about things that people say online, like trolls or bots. Let's listen into his clarification.
1: Question you got yesterday on racist comments.
2: I don't know who he was talking about. But I assumed that he's talking about like people posting stuff online. I don't even know. Some of those could be a troll, it could be a bot, I don't know. So that's why I asked him specifically, can you tell me what you're talking about and who you're talking about? He didn't have a specific example. But the bottom line is that in the modern era, you go online and there are people saying all kinds of crazy stuff online. I don't even know if they're real people or who they are. But I didn't know what he was coming from.
1: I think there's something that was reposted by the president where he was talking about India being...
2: Well, I gave him a chance to tell me that. That's not what he said. The president loves India. He said it last night. Were you guys there when he called in for the event last night, the 250? The president's a big fan of India, a big fan of Prime Minister Modi. I wouldn't be here if the president didn't want me to be here. He cares. He wouldn't have sent someone like Sergio to be our ambassador, someone who's very close to the president. But I gave that reporter, okay, a chance to tell me who he was referring to, and he didn't. So I just assumed he's talking just about random voices out there. I mean, people say stupid stuff all the time on social media and every country in the world, unfortunately.
0: All right, let's now revisit the exchange between Senator Siddhant and U.S. Secretary of State Marco Rubio. This is what happened yesterday. Listen in.
3: They're having a lot of racist comments coming from the United States against Indians, Indian Americans. So this goes against the basic premise of India-U.S. relationship. What's your take on that?
4: Who made those comments?
3: We all have seen those comments, sir. We have seen endorsement of those comments.
4: Which ones?
3: It's well known, sir.
4: Do I go first? Or?
2: Yeah.
4: Okay. I don't know how to address that, but I'll take that very seriously about the comments. Look, I'm sure that there are people that have made comments online and other places because every country in the world has stupid people. I'm sure there are stupid people here. There are stupid people in the United States that make dumb comments all the time. I don't know what else to tell you other than the United States is a very welcoming country. Our nation has been enriched by people who come to our country, have come from our country from all over the world, have become Americans, have assimilated into our way of life, and have contributed greatly.
0: All right, let me now cut across to our assistant, Siddhant Sibal, who posed that question to the U.S. Secretary of State. Siddhant, that question does not seem to be leaving the U.S. Secretary of State. He's been questioned on what he meant in his answer again. He's calling it a reference to bots or trolls. He says he did not understand the reference. He gave you a chance to clarify, but you didn't. Give me your take. How do you read this?
5: In a briefing for the U.S. Secretary of State, and that's why these comments coming this morning. As the day progresses, I'm pretty sure that there will be more developments, but racism is a big worry, and this is a question that everyone wants to ask here in India. We here at WEON asked that direct question, which the U.S. Secretary of State was clearly not well prepared. This morning, I'll use the word cover-up in many ways, but yes, the question was directly on Donald Trump's hello comment. We here in India do not believe in trolling people when they come home or come to a certain country, unlike we know what has happened in the last few weeks. And my focus was to have that direct answer. Clearly, the U.S. Secretary of State will be facing more such questions in the future. We know that the U.S. State Department had posted a post regarding this question but deleted that later on. But it looks like this is something that is going to be the big focus very soon because this is a worry for many Indians and Indian Americans.
0: Yeah, that post may be deleted, but media and other media officials are not leaving it being unanswered. Siddhant, thanks so much for joining in. There will be more developments coming in as positive messaging is now constantly coming in from the event at the 250th anniversary. And we're also hearing it from other events taking place in the U.S. Let's wait and watch how this one pans out. All right, viewers, that's a wrap on this bulletin. We'll be tracking developments coming in very closely. I'm Shivan. This is VEON. Stay with us.
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6: 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Where the truth is stranger than fiction. A show that dives deep into the stories which shock and mystify the victims, the accused, and the sinister plot. Prime Crime is your front row seat to darkness.
8: 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Wildfires, droughts, and melting glaciers. 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
12: 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We are

Morning, you're watching me on World is One, and this is World Business Watch with World of Business. I'm Aditya Chuneja. Let's start with all the top stories we're tracking for you at this hour.

India hikes petrol and diesel prices for the fourth time in under 2 weeks amid rising crude oil costs linked to the Iran-US conflict. In Delhi, petrol crossed 100 rupees per litre, increasing concerns over inflation and household expenses nationwide.

Japan's Nikkei 225 index surged past 65,000 mark for the first time, driven by strong corporate earnings, tech gains, and global risk appetite. Investor optimism over easing geopolitical tensions further boosted equities, marking a historic milestone for Japan's stock market.

0: The optimism over a possible agreement to reopen the Strait of Hormuz boosted investor confidence and demand for riskier assets. Improved market sentiment lifted Asian currencies and stocks while reducing safe haven demand for the dollar. Oil prices plunged more than 4% to a two-week low, with Brent crude slipping below $100 as optimism grew around a possible US-Iran peace agreement. However, major disagreements remain over sanctions and shipping controls, keeping markets volatile. Bangladesh invites international bids for offshore oil and gas exploration to boost domestic energy production and reduce import dependence. Well, the move targets foreign advanced technology to strengthen long-term energy security and economic stability. And coming up on World Business Watch, today, U.S. bond markets are flashing fresh warning signs as long-term Treasury yields climb to their highest levels since the global financial crisis, while rising oil prices and sticky inflation have added pressure on markets. Analysts say growing concerns over worsening fiscal health are now becoming a major trigger behind the sell-off. Stay tuned for a detailed report on this and more. Ahead of Eid al-Adha, rising inflation and fuel prices are making sacrificial animals increasingly unfit across Pakistan and Yemen. In Karachi's cattle market, buyers spent hours searching for cows and goats within their budgets as livestock prices surged sharply compared to last year.
1: I have been here since 10 a.m. and I'm still roaming around the market. It is 4 p.m. now. It is almost 3:30 or 4 o'clock. I have not found any animal yet. The prices of animals are high. The prices of animals have increased up to 100%.
0: Pakistan's inflation rate rose to 7.3% in the month of March, while petrol and diesel prices crossed 403 rupees per litre. Traders say higher transport costs have directly pushed up cattle prices. Freight charges for moving animals has risen from nearly 60,000 rupees last year to over 100,000 rupees in some cases.
2: Our government has increased the price of petrol and diesel by a lot. So for this reason, the 2025, 2024, they used to ask us for 60 to 65,000 rupees or $215 to 233. Now they ask us for 90 to 105 or 110,000. That is why we charge more money.
0: The price shock is forcing many families to either reduce spending or stretch their finances to fulfill the religious tradition of sacrifice during Eid al-Adha. Similar concerns are emerging in Yemen, where customers at livestock markets in Sana'a reported sheep, goats and cattle. They are becoming more significantly expensive ahead of the festival. Market organizers say supply has improved compared to last year, but weak purchasing power continues to weigh heavily on consumers already struggling with economic hardship.
3: Prices have risen in an unreasonable way. Officials should make things easier given that we are approaching Eid. This means that people's purchasing power is very weak. Last year, I bought a goat for around 90,000 Yemeni rials, which is approximately 170, and today I am buying it for 130,000 to 140,000 rials.
0: Well, the rise in livestock prices reflect the broader economic impact of higher global energy costs and supply chain disruptions, which is linked to Iran. Pakistan relies heavily on oil imports from Saudi Arabia and the UAE through the Strait of Hormuz, making fuel prices highly sensitive to regional tensions. In Yemen, buyers say livestock prices have risen by nearly 30 to 40%, with some families now considering pooling resources together to buy animals collectively. Millions prepare to celebrate, the economic strain is reshaping spending patterns and highlighting how global costs are feeding directly into household budgets across the world. As millions of Muslims gather in Mecca for the annual Hajj pilgrimage, rising inflation and global supply disruptions are beginning to weigh on spending inside the holy city's bustling markets. From gold perfumes to souvenirs in silver, vendors say demand has softened as pilgrims cut back on purchases amid growing economic pressures. Let's take you to Mecca as we explore the far-reaching impact of the Iran conflict. Take a look.
4: I was out shopping for gifts, and I found all the products were higher than what I expected. I mean, when I used to buy things here, the prices were a bit better. Even the prices of gold, silver, and perfumes, all the prices felt higher than usual.
3: There's less demand for silver, you know, because its price has risen a little, so demand has decreased, not like before.
1: I performed Hajj last year, and this year I feel a great difference regarding prices due to the closure of the Strait of Hormuz. This increase impacted the whole world, not just here.
5: For example, purchasing power is weaker than in previous years. Buying is weaker this year due to high prices. Someone who used to buy many things will now buy less because of the high prices. For example, if someone used to spend 5,000 rials or approx, $1,332, today 5,000 rials would buy goods worth around 2,000 rials or approx, $533.
0: Moving on now, surging oil prices, political tensions and rising electricity bills are accelerating the global shift towards rooftop solar power. Households across the United States, the United Kingdom and India are increasingly investing in solar systems to reduce long-term energy costs and improve energy security. In the UK, Octopus Energy reported a 54% jump in solar panel sales in March compared to February. In the solar and battery storage accounted for 84% of all new electricity generation capacity added to the grid in the year 2024. Making solar the country's fastest growing source of power, falling manufacturing costs for solar panels and batteries are also making rooftop systems more affordable for consumers worldwide. This comes despite Trump's push against renewable energy since returning to office in the year 2025. India is now emerging as one of the biggest drivers of the global solar transition. The country's installed solar capacity is 150 gigawatts and is growing at nearly 40% annually. Well, India added 7.1 gigawatts of rooftop solar capacity in 2025 alone, marking a 123% increase over the previous year. Well, according to the International Energy Agency, solar energy is expected to meet nearly half of India's additional electricity demand growth by the year 2030. For consumers, the appeal of rooftop solar is increasingly driven by economics rather than sustainability alone. Industry estimates suggest rooftop solar systems in India typically recover installation costs within 3 to 5 years and continue generating electricity for more than 2 decades afterwards. Government incentives are further boosting adoption. Under the PM Surya Ghar scheme, households can receive subsidies of up to 78,000 rupees for rooftop installations, with several states offering additional support. However, challenges still remain. Coal still accounts for nearly 70% of India's electricity generation, while grid limitations and inadequate energy storage continues to restrict the contribution of solar power to actual electricity supply. India is now planning more than $100 billion in grid expansion and green energy corridors to support its renewable energy ambitions. Analysts say the country is installing solar capacity at almost the same pace that China once expanded coal-fired power, marking a significant shift in the global energy landscape. America's farming sector is facing a serious crisis. Rice, cotton, and peanut growers are the most exposed to the current U.S. fertilizer. 80% of producers in each of the key three categories say they simply cannot afford the inputs they need this season. That means seed, soil, nutrients and crop chemicals are out of reach for the majority of American farmers in these segments. But here is what makes this even more critical. Well, these crops are not grown everywhere. They are overwhelmingly concentrated in America's South. States like Louisiana, Mississippi, Georgia, Alabama and Texas dominate production of rice, cotton and peanuts. And the South was the least prepared for this crisis. Only 19% of farmers in the southern United States pre-booked their fertilizer ahead of the price spike. Compared that to other regions where advanced purchasing offered some protection, well, southern farmers largely did not have that cushion. Why does this matter beyond the farm gate? Because these are not niche crops. Cotton feeds America's textile supply chain. Peanuts are a staple food product. Rice feeds millions of households across the country and is a major export commodity. If more than 80% of producers cannot afford to grow these crops properly this season, output will fall. Prices at the supermarket will rise. Export commitments could be missed. The fertilizer crisis itself is rooted in global supply disruptions, high energy costs and trade tensions that have driven input prices sharply higher since late 2025. Washington has so far offered limited relief. Farm groups are now pushing for emergency subsidies and input credit programs. For now, the fields in America's South face an uncertain planting season. We'll have to wait and watch. Well, dating in America is becoming significantly expensive. According to BMO 2026 Real Financial Progress Index, the average all-in cost of a date has climbed to $189 this year, up 12.5% from 2025. Well, the estimate includes transportation, grooming expenses, and the actual cost of dining, drinks, or entertainment. Millennials reported the highest spending at $252 per date, followed by Gen Z at $205. Well, the rise in dating expenses has far outpaced the broader U.S. inflation rate, highlighting how higher living costs are increasingly affecting personal relationships and social behavior. The rising cost of dating is now changing how Americans approach relationships. BMO survey found that nearly half of singles are going on fewer dates or choosing lower cost activities. The average number of dates per person also declined from around 14 last year to 12 in 2026. Many singles are shifting towards coffee meetups, outdoor activities, picnics or home-cooked meals instead of expensive dinners and events. Experts say high living costs are lowering people's willingness to spend on uncertain first meetings, while some are also moving away from dating apps to meet people organically. The financial pressure is also reshaping expectations around who pays on dates. Around 75% of men surveyed said they expect to pay for everything during the early stages of dating, while over half of women said they prefer splitting expenses evenly. But experts also point to social media algorithms for amplifying extreme views around dating and money, creating growing divisions over financial expectations in relationships as inflation continues to squeeze household budgets. Analysts say America's dating culture is increasingly being shaped by affordability rather than spontaneity. U.S. bond markets are flashing fresh warning signs as long-term treasury yields climb to their highest level since the global financial crisis. While rising oil prices and sticky inflation have added pressures on markets, analysts at Bank of America say growing concerns over America's worsening fiscal health are now becoming a major trigger behind the sell-off. Here's a detailed report. Take a look.
3: The U.S. bond market is witnessing a sharp sell-off. Long-term Treasury yields have climbed to their highest levels since the 2008 financial crisis. According to Bank of America, investors are increasingly not just about inflation and high oil prices, but also about the deteriorating of the United States. The benchmark 30-year Treasury yield touched 5.18% this week, highest level since 2007. And this comes as markets reacted to strong consumer spending, resilient labor data, and ongoing geopolitical tensions linked to the Iran conflict.
6: And the longer that oil prices stay up, the longer we're going to have rising inflation. And this is the first time we've really seen the 10-year inflation expectations cross 2.5%. And historically, that's been very consistent with a period where the Fed has had to increase interest rates. So you're really seeing a sell-off in small caps, consumer discretionary, anything that's more risk-oriented, and you're seeing a rotation into companies that have better balance sheets.
3: Bank of America says the return of so-called bond vigilantes is becoming evident. And these are investors who sell government bonds in protest against rising deficits and excessive borrowing. Analysts say the recent steep rise in long-term yields suggests markets are demanding higher compensation to hold U.S. debt. Typically, stronger inflation and economic growth would push up short-term yields as markets price in more Federal Reserve rate hikes. But this time, the yield curve has steepened, with long-term bond yields rising faster than short-term rates. According to Bank of America, that signals fiscal concerns are now overtaking monetary policy as the key driver of the bond market sell-off. The US government is expected to issue more debt than previously projected as weaker cash flows and larger tax refunds widen the deficit. At the same time, higher yields are increasing the government's borrowing costs. The Committee for a Responsible Federal Budget estimates that if current rates remain elevated, U.S. debt could rise by an additional $2 trillion over the next decade. Interest payments alone are to climb from $970 billion in 2025 to $2.5 trillion by 2036, consuming nearly 30% of federal revenues. Recent Treasury auctions are also signaling weakening investor appetite for long-term U.S. debt. Analysts say investors are increasingly cautious about locking money into long-duration bonds. Bank of America also warned that the Federal Reserve could face mounting political pressure if inflation remains elevated and further rate hikes become necessary. While markets still believe the Fed remains focused on price stability, analysts say tighter monetary policy could worsen. Scott Bessent has argued that the shock will eventually fade as global energy supply rises. Bond investors remain unconvinced for now. Business Bureau, Vion, World is One.
0: Moving on now, the petro-yuan is gaining traction slowly but surely rising. The US dollar has dominated global oil trade for decades, but that dominance is being quietly challenged. Industry estimates suggest oil trade settled in yuan is

0: alternatives that are settling more and more energy trade in yuan. Saudi Arabia is also moving. The kingdom is increasingly using the renminbi for bilateral trade with China. That is significant. The petrodollar system was built on a Saudi-US foundation, and cracks are showing in that trade. China's cross-border payment system, or CIPS, is seeing a surge in usage. It is Beijing's answer to SWIFT, and now more countries are connecting to it. But there was one big problem with holding yuan. What do you do with the excess yuan? You can't easily park it in safe assets, not without touching dollars. Well, Beijing has an answer for that too. Last year, the Shanghai Gold Exchange launched its first offshore gold delivery vault in Hong Kong. However, the dollar remains dominant, but the intra yuan-based oil trade system is being built piece by piece, vault by vault, pipeline by pipeline. Thousands of protesters took to the streets of central Madrid on Sunday. They were angry and they had one clear message: housing has become unaffordable. Demonstrators gathered from across Spain while they marched against soaring rents and skyrocketing property prices. Many say they simply cannot afford a home anymore. Spain's economy has been growing, but that growth has not helped ordinary people find a place to live. In fact, it may have made things worse.
1: Salary. I've had to rely on my family to be able to flat, and I think it's unsustainable. Prices just keep going up.
0: As the economy boomed, housing costs surged. Cities like Madrid and Barcelona have been hit the hardest. Young people are especially struggling. Many have decent salaries but still cannot rent a flat in the city where they work. Some spend more than half their monthly income on rent alone. Others have been forced to move far from city centers.
2: There's also the fact that if we're paying very high rent, it's impossible for us to save up to buy a flat. So it's a vicious circle we're never going to escape.
0: Protesters carried banners with sharp slogans: housing is a right, not a luxury. Read one. The crowd was diverse: students, workers, families, pensioners, all united by the same frustration. Government must act now. They are demanding rent controls, more social housing, and curbs on short-term rentals. Platforms like Airbnb, they argue, are eating into the already limited housing supply.
3: I'm 87 years old. I live on my own, I don't have a family, and I have been living for 70 years in that house. A vulture fund bought it at the same price I would have been able to buy it. And in 2021, they took me to court because I have an old rental contract. They tried to evict me on October 2025, and they stopped it. Now they will try to evict me on June 3rd.
0: Spain's government has acknowledged the crisis. Some measures have been announced, but they say they are too little, too late. Well, this is not the first such march. Similar protests have been held in Barcelona and other Spanish cities in recent months. The movement is growing. Housing has become one of the most explosive political issues in Spain today. And if Sunday's turnout is any indication, the pressure on politicians is only going to increase. And that is it in this edition. News and updates will continue on the other side. Keep watching Beyond World as One. Well.

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0: where darkness hides behind every corner. Where the truth is stranger than fiction. A show that dives deep into the stories which shock and mystify. The victims, the accused, and the sinister plot. Crime Crime is your front row seat to darkness.
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0: From the bustling trading floors of Wall Street to the vibrant exchanges of Asian stock markets, WeOn breaks it down for you to make sense of what's happening. As we reveal the key factors behind events, strategic battles, and the game-changing business decisions that shape the world. We bring you all of this and more on World Business Watch.
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0: Get the latest update. 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WeOn World is One. Where darkness hides behind every corner. Where the truth is stranger than fiction. A show that dives deep into the stories which shock and mystify. The victims, the accused, and the sinister plot. Crime Crime is your front row seat to darkness.

0: Welcome back. Thanks for staying tuned. I'm Samiksha Srivastava. Here's a quick check of the headlines you're tracking this hour.
1: I don't know who he was talking about, but I figured, I assumed that he's talking about like people posting stuff online. I don't even

0: even know. Some of those could be a troll or could be a bot. I don't know. So that's why I asked him specifically, can you tell me what you're talking about and who you're talking about? He didn't have a specific example.
1: U.S. Secretary of State Mark India says he assumed that he was being questioned about things like trolls or bot.
0: We thought we might have some news last night, maybe today. I wouldn't read too much into it. It takes a little while to hear back. So we have what I think is a pretty solid thing on the table.
1: Secretary of State Rubio says Iran deal still possible, while underlining that Washington would give diplomacy every chance to see before exploring the alternatives. President Pezeshkian says Iran is prepared to reassure the international community that it is not pursuing new talks with the U.S. Israel says a soldier has been killed in southern Lebanon, taking the number of troops killed in the war with Hezbollah to 23. Search for survivors continue as death toll rises to 3 in the collapse of an under-construction building near the Philippine capital. Smoke rises from a Venezuelan prison after inmates reportedly seize control, alleging torture and demanding the removal of the prison director. Indian markets surged on peace deal. Nifty 50 and Sensex are both up by more than a percent mark. Falling crude prices lift sentiment, support rupee and boost equities despite continued geopolitical uncertainty and sustained foreign investor inflows. Three-time champion Djokovic survives a scare at the French Open. 24-time Grand Slam champion comes from a set down to beat Giovanni Mepecci Pericard in the first round itself.

0: Our top story this hour, U.S. Secretary of State Marco Rubio has responded to his earlier answer to Sidhan Sibal's question on growing anti-India rhetoric while addressing the media before explaining this is before he left for Agra. Rubio said that he did not know what Sidhan Sibal was speaking about, assuming that he was being questioned about things people say online like trolls or bot. Listen in to what he had to say.
1: Question you got yesterday on racist comments about
2: I don't know what he was talking about, but I assumed that he's talking about like people posting stuff online. I don't even know, some of those could be a troll, it could be a bot, I don't know. So that's why I asked him specifically, can you tell me what you're talking about and who you're talking about? He didn't have a specific example. But the bottom line is that in the modern era, you go online and there are people saying all kinds of crazy stuff online. I don't even know if they're real people or who they are. So, but I didn't know what he was coming from.
1: I think there's something that was reposted by the president where he was talking about India being quote unquote.
2: Well, I gave him a chance to tell me that. That's what he said. The president loves India. He said it last night. Were you guys there when he called 50? The president's a big fan of India, a big fan of Prime Minister Modi. I wouldn't be here if the president didn't want me to be here. He cares. He wouldn't have sent someone like Sergio to be our ambassador, someone who's very close to the president. So, but I gave that reporter, okay, a chance to tell me who he was referring to, and he didn't. So I just assumed he's talking just about random voices out there. I mean, people say stupid stuff all the time on social media and every country in the world, unfortunately.
0: In a joint briefing with External Affairs Minister Dr. S. Jaishankar in New Delhi, Rubio appeared cautious while answering a question by Vyond's Assistant Editor for Foreign Affairs, Sidhan Sibal, on growing anti-India rhetoric in the U.S. He said he will take the matter seriously, but added that every country has people who make dumb comments. In fact, he went on to defend America's...

0: African tradition and even called the U.S. a welcoming nation. And
1: it's been a phenomenal visit.
2: They're having a lot of racist comments coming from the United States against Indians, Indian Americans. So this would abuse the peace by Supreme U.S. relationship. What's your take on that?
3: Who made those comments?
2: We all have seen those comments, sir. We have seen endorsement of comments.
3: Which sure. ones? I'm...
2: So it's well known, sir.
3: Do I go first? Or?
2: Yeah.
3: Okay. I don't know how to address that, but I'll take that very seriously about the comments. Look, I'm sure that there are people that have made comments online and other places because every country in the world has stupid people. I'm sure there are stupid people here. There are stupid people in the United States that make dumb comments all the time. I don't know what else to tell you other than the United States is a very welcoming country. Our nation has been enriched by people who come to our country, have come from our country from all over the world, have become Americans, have assimilated into our way of life, and have contributed greatly.
0: The U.S. State Department had uploaded the whole video of the exchange on its X account, but later deleted it. The remarks come against the backdrop of controversy surrounding a Truth Social post by President Donald Trump. It was last month that Trump had reposted a four-page transcript from conservative radio host Michael Savage during a debate over birthright citizenship. The transcript included inflammatory comments about immigrants from India and China. In the post, the radio host had referred to India as a hellhole while accusing immigrants of abusing America's citizenship system. The comments had triggered outrage across India and among sections of Indian American community. In the U.S., India's External Affairs Ministry had called the remarks uninformed, inappropriate, and in poor taste. The controversy also triggered political backlash in the U.S., with several Democratic lawmakers, including Raja Krishnamurthy and Ted Lieu, as well as Pramila Jayapal, having introduced a resolution Trump's amplification of what they describe as racist rhetoric against Americans. Now, amid buzz over a peace deal between U.S. and Iran, President Donald Trump has tempered expectations of a deal by saying that he has told his negotiators not to rush into a deal with the Iranian regime. In a post on Truth Social, Trump wrote that negotiations between the two sides are proceeding in an orderly and constructive manner, but instructed U.S. negotiators not to rush into a deal since time is on Washington's side. Further, Trump even said that the U.S. naval blockade, that is, on the Hormuz Strait, will remain in force until a final agreement is sealed. In another post on Truth Social, Trump lashed out at those criticizing a possible deal to end the three-month war with Iran, calling them losers. Trump also hit out at the Obama administration, accusing what he called one of the worst disasters ever, which gave Tehran a direct path to developing nuclear weapons. And this while he was referring to the 2015 deal signed between Iran, U.S. and the European Union. Trump also shared an image on Truth Social which appeared to show a fighter jet loaded with a missile. This missile was engraved with the words, "Thank you for your attention to this matter." Iran responded to Trump's post with an image which appeared to show wrecked. This is the remains of the aircraft and missiles signaling Tehran's warning of a strong retaliation to any fresh attack by the U.S. The country's nuclear program is the biggest sticking point in negotiations between the two sides. In fact, it was on Sunday that U.S. reports suggested that the agreement would include a commitment from Iran that it will not pursue nuclear weapons. However, this claim was later rejected by the Iranian side. The president, who has now said that the country is not after nuclear weapons, adding that Iran will not make any decision without the supreme leader.
4: We are ready for talks. Just as we had raised this issue during the time of our martyred supreme leader, we are now also ready to reassure the world that we are not seeking nuclear weapons. We are not seeking instability in the region. The destabilizing force in the region is Israel, which is pursuing the Greater Israel plan and is conspiring in various ways to sustain war, instability, and division in the region.
0: Meanwhile, thousands of Iranians gathered in Tehran for a ceremony organized by the IRGC to pay tribute to victims of the the wars with US and Israel, including the 12-day war last year.
5: If America backs down from its demands and accepts Iran's conditions, I think we can talk about it, but we cannot ignore the blood of the leader and the children of Minab, and we must avenge them.
0: The U.S. Embassy New Delhi hosted a gala reception for the 250th Independence Day celebrations. Secretary of State Marco Rubio, U.S. Ambassador to India Sergio Gore, and External Affairs Minister Dr. S. Jaishankar were among the 1,500 guests in attendance at this event.
6: A call from a special guest who's on the line. Can you hear us, Mr. President?
7: I love India. So I know you're there, and I hope you make a good speech. You have to be ready.
0: However, it was President Donald Trump who turned out to be the showstopper, who then put him on speakerphone. Addressing the guests at the event over the call, Trump said that he is a big, big fan of Prime Minister Narendra Modi. Trump even said that the U.S. has never been more close to India, and that New Delhi is on him 100%.
7: I love India. So I know you're there, and I hope you make a good speech. You have to be representative of our country, Sergio. But I just want to say hello to everybody. I love the Prime Minister. Modi is great. He's my friend. And I just want to say a very, very good evening to everybody. It's morning here and it's evening there. And I just want to say you're great. And we've never been closer to India. And India can count on me 100% and our country. If they ever need help, they know where to call. They call right here. We're doing well. We're setting records. We have a record economy, a record stock market. And anything India wants, they get. And I'm a big, big fan of...
0: Trump's comments echoed Secretary of State Marco Rubio's statement earlier in the day when Rubio had called India one of U.S. Most strategic allies and one of those few countries in the world who can shape and even influence global outcomes. The statements come at a time when India-U.S. relations have been strained over the issue of tariffs, trade and immigration as well.
8: Well, first of all, thank you for your very warm welcome.
9: You can have a strategic alliance with countries. But there are only a handful of countries in the world that have the ability to actually do something about these big issues on a global scale. There are only a handful of countries in the world that have both the economic and diplomatic power to be influential on strategic issues from a global perspective, and India is one of them, which is what adds the finishing touches on the importance of this strategic alliance. Is we have a strategic alliance between the United States and India. It's a strategic alliance between two countries and the ability to influence global events.
0: Back home, the Supreme Court is set to hear the death case of model and actor Twisha Sharma, who was found hanging under suspicious circumstances at her marital home on 12th of May. A three-judge Supreme Court bench headed by Chief Justice of India Surya Kant and Justices Jeyamalya Bagchi and Justice Vipul M. Pancholi will hear the case today. It was on 23rd of May that the top court had taken cognizance of the case, taking note of alleged procedural discrepancies and possible institutional bias in the investigation. Twisha's family has alleged dowry-related torture by Twisha's in-laws, including her husband Samarth and his mother Giribala Singh. Twisha's family has also alleged the accused tried to mislead the initial investigation and destroy evidence. On Tanzania Twisha's final rites were performed by her brother at a cremation ground in Bhopal. The family had initially wanted to conduct the last rites in New Delhi but had decided due to practical and medical

0: medical considerations. Earlier, a team of senior doctors from Delhi's All India Institute of Medical Sciences had conducted the second post-mortem examination in Bhopal after concerns were raised by Twisha's family over the initial autopsy. The deceased family has alleged that following her marriage in December last year, Twisha was subjected to mental torture and dowry harassment by her husband and in-laws. She died on 12th of May at her matrimonial home in Bhopal under what the police described as unnatural circumstances. Twisha's husband, Samarth Singh, was arrested in Jabalpur on 22nd of May after being on the run for 10 days. A local court in Madhya Pradesh has remanded him to serve in the case. In a matter of increasing concern, Bangladesh continues to battle a major measles crisis. 16 new deaths have been reported in last 24 hours alone, taking the total toll to 528. More alarmingly, most of the reported deaths involve children under the age of 5. Since mid-March, the country has reported more than 60,000 suspected measles cases, with health experts saying that malnourished children are especially vulnerable to measles. Widespread undernutrition has worsened the outbreak in Bangladesh. Nearly 1 in 4 children under 5 years in Bangladesh are stunted due to chronic undernourishment. Around 1 in 10 suffer from acute malnutrition, conditions that can reduce the effectiveness of measles vaccines. The UNICEF has warned that vaccine shortages as well as procurement delays may have contributed to the crisis in the country. Even as emergency vaccination drives are now under warn that the outbreak is placing immense pressure on the country's healthcare system. Officials have described the situation as rapidly escalating, with public health emergency that has also been declared. Hospitals in the capital Dhaka have been overwhelmed by surge in measles cases. Dedicated measles wards have also been set up to treat patients, but hospitals are still struggling with the shortage of intensive care beds. While most measles patients recover in a few weeks, severe infections can lead to complicating and lasting damage, including pneumonia, brain inflammation, and blindness as well. The Democratic Republic of Congo continues to battle a worsening Ebola outbreak as regions controlled by the M23 rebel group have introduced strict containment in the Congo region. Authorities in rebel-held areas have even imposed a mandatory 21-day quarantine for all people arriving from Bunia and Ituri provinces in an effort to curb the spread of the virus. Provincial healthcare director says that screening procedures have also been strengthened at checkpoints across North Kivu. According to officials, no one is being allowed to enter the Goma without first passing through a quarantine facility in Kanya Ruchnea. All right, let's cut across to the live visuals that are just coming in of U.S. Secretary of State Marco Rubio, who is in Agra. This as he is visiting
1: the center, and look on both sides, everything looks in perfect symmetry. Down the corners are slightly leaning outwards, slightly tilted, and it is because natural calamity occurs like earthquake take place. Then the towers will fall down outside, causing no harm for the main structure.
2: So that's why they're tilted.
1: That's why all the towers are tilted. Though this is a safe zone from earthquake, but the artisans who were involved in the construction of the town, a lot of them were from Persia, and they had quite a few earthquakes in Persia back then, so they applied all the possible manners to protect this building from any natural disaster. The gardens you're seeing here, sir, we had orchards here. Mangoes, guavas, papaya, pomegranate trees were here. But after the declining of the Mughal dynasty, this was abandoned. Nobody looked after it. So the trees go higher and they hide the view of the main mausoleum. Later, when India was a colony, an English governor, he chopped up all the trees that we both required protection from the sun. They brought the garden concept.
2: So what?
0: All right, shifting focus for now. Fuel prices in India have gone up once again, marking the fourth hike in just 2 weeks. After initially absorbing losses to the tune of around 1,000 crore rupees per day, state-run oil marketing companies are passing on rising global crude oil costs to consumers. Petrol prices have been increasing

increased by 2.61 rupees per litre, while diesel rates have risen by as much as 2.71 rupees per litre across major cities. In the national capital, petrol is now retailing at 102.12 rupees per litre and diesel at 95.2 rupees. Kolkata continues to face highest petrol prices among metros at over 113 rupees per litre. In fact, the latest revisions have pushed fuel prices to their highest levels since May of 2022, after nearly 3 years of relative stability. The recent spike in fuel prices is being linked to escalating tensions in West region. This as India imports nearly 85% of its crude oil requirements, making domestic fuel prices highly sensitive to geopolitical developments and global oil volatility. Industry experts even warn that sustained increases in fuel prices could have a wider impact on the economy through higher freight, logistics and transportation costs. Executives from the transport sector even say that rising diesel prices are likely to increase supply chain expenses and could eventually push up food and commodity prices as well. Since 15th of May, petrol and diesel prices have risen cumulatively by nearly 7.5 rupees per litre. While global oil prices have recently corrected on hopes of a possible diplomatic breakthrough, businesses say that fuel price challenge in the coming days and months. Kostyuk stepped onto the clay courts of the French Open just hours after Russian missiles struck near her family's home in Kiev. The Ukrainian said that she is grateful that her family is alive. And this comes while Russia launched overnight strikes in Ukraine on Saturday, with 4 people who were killed in Kiev and nearby areas and injured more than 100 others.

This is what I received at 8 in the morning today. I had to live through it and deal with it and go out and play. I didn't know what to expect from myself. I didn't know what my focus is going to be, how I'm going to be able to, control my emotions or my thoughts.

And with that, it's a wrap on this edition. But before we wind up, Berlin's vibrant Carnival of Cultures is marking its 30th anniversary, drawing tens of thousands to the streets of the German capital. Around 70 international troops filled Berlin with colorful costumes, music and dance, celebrating diversity and the city's multicultural.

Yeah.

Elections, elections, alliances, controversies, and power play. Stories that analyze global and domestic politics. 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
4: The Earth is sending distress signals. Wildfires, droughts, and melting glaciers. Can we reverse the damage? Explore the harrowing effects of climate change. 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Climate Tracker on WeOn World is One.
1: Where darkness hides behind every corner. Where the truth is stranger than fiction. A show that dives deep into the stories which shock and mystify. The victims, the accused, and the sinister float. Prime Crime is your front row seat to darkness.
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I'm your host, Radhi Francis, coming to you from Beirut, Lebanon. A new episode of WEON's weekly show, where we bring you all things new from the world's most volatile region. This week on the show, we have a lot lined up, from Iran-America war to Yemen's Ansarullah Houthi, a very fragile ceasefire in Gaza, and the crises of the Israeli forces. All this is lined up. Let's go.

American warships are in the area. Fighter jets are on alert. The Pentagon watches every move in the Gulf. But yet, Donald Trump falls short of launching an attack on Iran.

0: our next report, we analyze why isn't America attacking Iran? Take a look.
1: West Asia is on the tenterhooks. Iran is rapidly rebuilding its missiles and drones. Israel is pushing for another attack on Iran. American warships and thousands of troops are ready to mount it.
2: We may have to give them another big hit. I'm not sure yet. You'll know very soon.
3: We're going to have a complete victory. We've already, in theory, had a complete victory from the military standpoint.
4: We are not going to have a deal that allows the Iranians to have a nuclear weapon. So, as the president just told me, we're locked and loaded.
2: I was an hour away. We're all set to go. You're talking about yesterday.
5: Yes.
2: We were going to be striking very, it would have been happening right now.
1: Yet the expected American strike still does not come. Behind closed doors, Trump faces five brutal realities that make war with Iran far more dangerous than it appears. The first reason is simple. Iran can hit back hard. Any strike would not be a clean blow. It could trigger drone attacks and regional escalation across the Gulf. That is exactly why Tehran's warning that a new war could spread beyond the region matters. U.S. intelligence assessments reveal our missile and drone arsenal remains dangerously high. While public rhetoric suggests their capabilities are crippled, classified data indicate that Iran is rapidly rebuilding its defenses and weapon capacities. Despite harsh rhetoric, Trump clearly thinks diplomacy may still deliver what he wants. Limits on Iran's nuclear program without a prolonged war. Right now, it seems Trump and Netanyahu. The U.S. president is cautious, seeking a deal, while the Israeli prime minister wants to favor harder military pressure. Trump still wants leverage without full war. Pressure, sanctions, threats, and show of force. These moves give him room to claim toughness while avoiding the cost of open conflict. In Washington, that is often the preferred playbook. Squeeze hard, strike if necessary, but stop short of a war that could spiral out of control. So the hesitation is not weakness, it is calculation. Iran is too dangerous, the fallout too much, and the ending too uncertain. Trump may want maximum pressure, but war with Iran is a door that once opened may not close.
0: The Israeli war machine is facing multiple crises. On one hand, there's the shortage in the troops because thousands of Israelis are now avoiding the draft. And on another hand, there's the deadly Hezbollah drone that's facing the Israelis in Lebanon. Multiple casualties and major gaps in the Israeli defense system have been exposed. Take a look.

Israel's military is fighting on multiple fronts, but its biggest warning may now be coming from within the IDF. Senior Israeli military officials have 1,000 troops could soon rise to 7,000. This comes as the first batch of soldiers under a shortened 30-month service term prepare to leave the force in early 2027. Israel is also dealing with a growing draft evasion crisis. Thousands of ultra-Orthodox men continue to resist conscription, and the number of those classified as draft dodgers could soon reach 90,000. The IDF says it is ready to absorb far more recruits, but political deadlock over exemption laws continue to block a long-term solution. As the troop crisis deepens, a new battlefield threat is adding even

0: Morgan more pressure. Once Hezbollah has optimized fiber optic drones, which are emerging as one of the most dangerous challenges for Israel's military. Unlike conventional drones, optical fiber cables to maintain contact with operators, making them almost immune to electronic jamming and modern warfare systems. The result is deadly precision strikes that the IDF admits it cannot fully stop. Over the last month alone, the drones have killed soldiers and civilians while injuring many more. They are fast, cheap, and easy to deploy. Reports suggest that the drones cost just a few $100 to build. Now, Israel is scrambling for countermeasures. The IDF has started distributing massive wire mesh systems across combat zones, hoping that physical barriers can reduce the drones' impact. At the same time, technological solutions are being tested, but officials reportedly admit that there is still no single effective answer. In an emergency meeting last week, Prime Minister Benjamin Netanyahu approved 2 billion shekels for rapid development of counter-drone systems. The move underlines a growing fear inside Israel's security establishment that the country is entering a new era of warfare, where low-cost drones can expose high-cost military vulnerabilities. For Israel, this is no longer just about Lebanon or Iran. It is about whether the IDF can sustain a long war with fewer soldiers and against its enemies using cheaper, smarter, and harder to stop weapons.
1: Now to Yemen. Yemeni Ansarullah, the Houthis, are now openly warning the United States against attacking Iran, saying they will shoot back. And in the most recent, they have shown their capabilities. They have attacked an American MQ drone Reaper over the governorate of Ma'rib. Take a look.
2: Yemen's Houthi movement is once again rattling the region. In a televised speech, Houthis declared that the group is ready for any future military escalation linked to Iran. Houthis accused the United States of preparing a new round of pressure against Iran after what Houthis called the failure of previous strategies. The group also accused Washington of ignoring its commitments and prioritizing Israeli airspace, warning that any new confrontation would have serious across West Asia. Now, reports suggest the group may have scored another major hit. Local media in Yemen claim a US MQ-9 Reaper drone was shot down over Ma'rib governorate earlier this week. Residents reported hearing air defense missile launches followed by explosions in the sky above Ma'rib city. Images circulating online appear to show wreckage from the drone, including remnants of EGM-11 4R-9X Ninja missiles, a specialized version of the American Hellfire missile used in precision strikes. The Reaper drone are known to fire these missiles. While neither the U.S. military nor the Houthis have officially confirmed the incident, the U.S. military has lost or damaged 42 aircraft. During the Iran war, the Houthis positioned themselves part of Iran's axis of resistance, launching drone and missile attacks towards Israel and threatening shipping routes in the Red Sea. The group had already spent months targeting commercial vessels and Western warships back in 2023 to 2025, claiming their attacks were in support of Gaza and against the US-Israeli operations in the region. The United States responded with airstrikes inside Yemen in 2025, Houthi missile sites, drone facilities, and command centers. But despite repeated strikes, the Houthis have continued. A ceasefire between Iran and its adversaries may still be holding, but the rhetoric from the Houthis shows the region remains.

0: And as pressure builds on Tehran once again, Yemen's rebels are making it clear they could reopen another front in the conflict.
1: In Gaza, Palestine, there has been a ceasefire since October 2025. But is it really a ceasefire? It's holding only on papers. Buildings are being flattened, daily attacks are happening, and people are dying every day. And on the humanitarian level, Palestinian officials call it a humanitarian crisis unfolding. Because right now, less than half the designated aid for Gaza has entered. We tell you more in the next report.
2: In central Gaza, on the rubble of a destroyed building after an Israeli strike reduced it to debris. Residents said Israel issued an evacuation warning before the attack. But for many, the warning changed nothing. The strike is part of a wave of Israeli attacks, despite the U.S. brokered ceasefire agreed in October 2025.
3: With my bewilderment, I forgot the bag with the papers and the ID. Birth certificates, university certificates, the ID, personal cards, we forgot them from bewilderment. They did not give us a chance to collect the important things. 20 minutes, you have 20 minutes, they said. What can I recover when I retrieve things? What can I find?
4: Look, you work for 30 years and in 5 minutes everything is gone. Don't say ceasefire and truce. It's all lies. The war is war, destruction is destruction, killing is killing, and the destruction is still the same. There is no ceasefire or truce. The war is still the same. Look, is this a ceasefire? Is this a ceasefire? This is war.
2: Palestinian health authorities say at least 880 Palestinians have been killed in Israeli strikes since the truce took effect. But beyond the airstrikes, another battle is now unfolding, the battle for humanitarian aid. Gaza officials say Israeli restrictions have caused a sharp and dangerous drop in aid entering the enclave. Under the ceasefire deal, Israel was expected to allow up to 600 aid trucks into Gaza every day, carrying food has been allowed through.
3: I wish they would kill me tomorrow so I can rest. I wouldn't be sorry. I live in a tent. We carry and transport water and we suffer for it. We stand in line at the charity kitchen where we are humiliated. If they bring food, we eat. If not, God help us. Thank God.
2: According to Gaza's government media office, more than 63% of the agreed humanitarian supplies have been blocked since the ceasefire began. Officials say the situation deteriorated even further in May, with only about a quarter of the expected aid trucks entering Gaza. Palestinian authorities accuse Israel of using food and medicine as tools of pressure, an allegation Israel has repeatedly denied. Now, a new controversy is aid should be distributed inside Gaza. Israeli media report that a U.S. battle with humanitarian distribution centers overseen by the Israeli military. The model backed by Trump reportedly resembles the controversial Gaza Humanitarian Foundation system used last year, a plan that drew global criticism after thousands of Palestinian aid seekers were killed or injured at distribution sites. The proposed centers would be located near the so-called Yellow Line, an area now under expanding Israeli military control in Gaza. As the humanitarian crisis deepens, the gap between the promise of a ceasefire and the reality on the ground appears to be growing wider by the day.
1: The United Arab Emirates has once marketed itself as the Sparta of the Gulf. A small but feared power. But the war with Iran has exposed everything and changed things for Abu Dhabi, limiting its ambitions and showing once again that no matter how connected a state is,

0: major impact comes with the security. Take a look.
1: UAE was built to look untouchable, from Dubai's financial networks to Abu Dhabi's military expansion. The UAE built itself into a middle power with global reach, but Iran's escalating threats are shattering that illusion. The UAE may be the Gulf's most connected state, but its ports moved world trade, its money flows, its influence stretched from US to Africa, Asia and beyond. The little Sparta image was not just a brand, it was a doctrine. But the war with Iran has now exposed the limits of that model. Iran's strategy is simple. It does not need to defeat the UAE militarily to damage it strategically. All Tehran needs to do is shake confidence, to remind investors, shipping companies, insurers and expatriates that the Emirates is not insulated from Gulf instability. And that makes the UAE uniquely vulnerable. Its economy depends on open trade routes, its ports and drone range. The UAE has 3,500 personnel, one major US military base. It enjoyed the umbrella of the world's most powerful military. But the 6-week-long war showed how that shield isn't impregnable. UAE says Iran launched 3,000 missiles and drones on the country. He also reportedly sought a tougher response against Tehran, but it failed to get support from other Gulf nations. But this crisis has also exposed something deeper. In the midst of going all alone in the Gulf for years, the UAE tried to position itself above the region's traditional security structures. It saw the GCC less as a shield and more as a constraint.
2: Unfortunately, the Gulf Cooperation Council stance was the weakest historically, considering the nature proposed to everyone. The stance was the weakest historically. Gulf Cooperation Council countries supported each other logistically, but politically and militarily, I believe the position was historically the weakest. I would expect

0: is now fast-tracking the construction of a new oil pipeline bypassing the strait. The UAE, which made waves by quitting oil cartel OPEC at the start of this month, has plans to raise its oil production capacity to 5 million barrels a day by next year. The UAE may still have money, military capability, and global connections, but this conflict is proving that network power.
1: It is the holiest, most spiritual pilgrimage for Islam. It is now Hajj 2026. People are coming to Saudi Arabia from all over the world. Muslims from across the world come to circle the Kaaba. Take a look.

0: For the Hajj pilgrimage this year, given the surrounding circumstances, it was incredibly smooth. The Kingdom of Saudi Arabia provided every possible resource to facilitate the process. Upon coming, we did not feel anything. From the moment we boarded the plane until we arrived here, we didn't feel anything. Everything felt completely normal, no different from any other year. In fact, this year the organization was even better, and the procedures were much smoother, as well as movement, which was much easier.
1: That's all we have for you on this episode of the West. Most recent updates, news, and ground reports from West Asia. Host Radhi Francis signing off from Beirut, Lebanon. For more global news, keep on watching we on World Is One.

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3: Where darkness hides behind every corner. Where the truth is stranger than fiction. A show that dives deep into the stories which shock and mystify the victims, the accused, and the sinister plot. Prime Crime is your front row seat to darkness. From the bustling trading floors of Wall Street to the vibrant exchanges of Asian stock markets, We On breaks it down for you to make sense of what's happening. As we reveal the key factors behind events, strategic battles, and the game-changing business decisions that shape the world. We bring you all of this and more on World Business Watch.
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7: The earth is sending distress signals. Wildfires, droughts, and melting glaciers. 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
8: Where darkness hides behind every corner. Where the truth is stranger than fiction. A show that dives deep into the stories which shock and mystify. The victims, the accused, and the sinister float. Prime Crime is your front row seat to darkness.
1: From the bustling trading floors of Wall Street to the vibrant exchanges of Asian stock markets, WeOn breaks it down for you to make sense of what's happening. As we reveal the key factors behind events, strategic battles, and the game-changing business decisions that shape the world. We bring you all of this and more on World Business Watch.
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0: Hello, guys. Watching Beyond World is One, and this is News Point with me, Jyotsna Kumar. Let's begin with the headlines.
1: We got some news last night. Maybe today I wouldn't read too much into it. It takes a little while to hear back. So we have what I think is a pretty solid thing on the table.
0: Secretary of State Marco Rubio says Iran deal still possible, while underlining that Washington would give diplomacy every chance to keep exploring the alternatives.

President Masoud Pezeshkian says Iran is prepared to reassure the international community in regional stability amid talks with the U.S.

Israel says a soldier has been killed in southern Lebanon, taking the number of troops killed in the war with Hezbollah to 23. Search for survivors continue as death toll rises to three in the collapse of an under-construction building near the Philippine capital. Smoke rises from a Venezuelan removal of the prison director.

strengthens to a two-week high of 95.3 per dollar as a slump in oil prices sparked a relief rally in Indian stocks. The reversal comes after the currency nearly hit a record 97 per dollar last week.

0: Three-time champion Novak Djokovic survives at a scare at the French Open. The 24-time Grand Slam champion comes from a set down to beat Giovanni. Well, amid buzz over a peace deal between U.S. and Iran, U.S. President Donald Trump has tempered expectations of a deal by saying that he has told his negotiators not to rush into a deal. In a post on Truth Social, Trump wrote that negotiations between the two sides are proceeding in an orderly and constructive manner, but he has instructed U.S. negotiators not to rush into a deal since time is on Washington's side. Further, Trump said that the U.S. naval blockade and Hormuz will remain in force until a final agreement is sealed. In another post on Truth Social, Trump lashed out at those criticizing a possible deal to end the three-month war with Iran, calling them, quote-unquote, losers. Well, Trump also hit out at the Obama administration, accusing it of signing what he called one of the worst deals ever, which gave Tehran a direct path to developing nuclear weapons. Well, Trump was referring to the 2015 deal signed between Iran, U.S. and the European Union. Now, Trump also shared an image on Truth Social, which showed a fighter jet loaded with a missile, and the missile was engraved with the words, "Thank you for your attention to this matter." Iran responded to Trump's post with an image which appeared to show wrecked remains of aircrafts and missiles, signaling Tehran's warning of a stronger retaliation to any fresh attacks between the two sides. On Sunday, U.S. reports suggest that the agreement would include a commitment not pursue nuclear weapons. However, this claim was later rejected by Iran. Now, Iranian President Masoud Pezeshkian has said that Tehran is not after nuclear weapons. And further, Pezeshkian said that Iran will not make any decision without the permission of Supreme Leader Mojtaba Khamenei.
1: We are ready for talks. Just as we had raised this issue during the time of our martyred Supreme Leader, we are now also ready to reassure the world that we are not seeking nuclear weapons. We are not seeking instability in the region. The destabilizing force in the region is Israel, which is pursuing the Israel plan and is conspiring in various ways to sustain war, instability, and division in the region.
0: Meanwhile, thousands of Iranians gathered in Tehran for a ceremony.

0: by the IRGC to pay tribute to the victims of the wars with U.S. and Israel, including the war last year.
1: If America backs down from its demands and accepts Iran's conditions, I think we can talk about it, but we cannot ignore the blood of the leader and the children of Minab, and we must avenge them.
0: Now, U.S. Secretary of State Marco Rubio has responded to his earlier answer to Wion's question on growing anti-India rhetoric in U.S. While addressing the media before explaining, of course, he then went to Agra, Rubio had said that he assumed that he was being questioned about things online, like trolls or both. Listen to this.
2: You got yesterday on racist comments about
3: I don't know who he was talking about, but I assumed that he was talking about like people posting stuff online. I don't even know. Some of those could be a troll, it could be a bot, I don't know. So that's why I asked him specifically, can you tell me what you're talking about and who you're talking about? He didn't have a specific example. But the bottom line is that in the modern era, you go online and there are people saying all kinds of crazy stuff online. I don't even know if they're real people or who they are. So, but I didn't know what he was coming from.
2: I think there was something that was reposted by the president where he was talking about India being...
3: Well, I gave him a chance to tell me that. That's not what he said. The president loves India. He said it last night. Were you guys there when he called in for the event last night, the 250? The president's a big fan of India, a big fan of Prime Minister Modi. I wouldn't be here. He cares. He wouldn't have sent someone like Sergio to be our ambassador, someone who's very close to the president. So, but I gave that reporter, okay, a chance to tell me who he was referring to, and he didn't. So I just assumed he's talking just about random voices out there. I mean, people say stupid stuff all the time on social media and every country in the world, unfortunately.
0: In a joint press briefing with External Affairs Minister S. Jaishankar in New Delhi on Sunday, Rubio had appeared cautious while answering a question by Wion on growing anti-India rhetoric in the U.S. He said he will take the matter seriously, but added that every country has people who make dumb comments. He defended America's immigrant tradition and called the U.S. a welcoming nation.
4: They're having a lot of racist comments coming from the United States against Indian Americans. So this war that is the basis of Indian-U.S. relationship. What's your take on that?
5: Of course, who made those comments?
4: We all have seen those comments, sir. We have seen endorsement of those comments.
5: Which sure. ones?
4: So it's well known, sir.
5: Do I go first? Or?
4: Yeah.
5: Okay. I don't know how to address that, but I'll take that very seriously about the comments. Look, I'm sure that there are people that have made comments online and other places, because every country in the world has stupid people. I'm sure there are stupid people here. There are stupid people in the United States that make dumb comments all the time. I don't know what else to tell you other than the United States is a very welcoming country. Our nation has been enriched by people who come to our country, have come from our country from all over the world, have become Americans, have assimilated into our way of life, and have contributed greatly.
0: The U.S. State Department had uploaded the whole video of the exchange on its X account, but later deleted it. The remarks come against the backdrop of controversies surrounding a truth social post by U.S. President Donald Trump. Now, last month, Trump reposted a four-page transcript from conservative radio host Michael Savage during a debate over the transcript included inflammatory comments about immigrants from India and China. In the post, the radio host referred to India as a hellhole while accusing immigrants of abusing America's citizenship system. The comments triggered outrage across India and among sections of the Indian American community. India's External Affairs Ministry called the remarks uninformed, inappropriate, and in poor taste. The controversy also triggered political backlash in Washington. Several Democratic lawmakers in the U.S. Congress, including Radhakrishnamurthy, Ted Liu, and Pramila Jayapal, have also now introduced a resolution condemning Trump's application of what they describe as racist rhetoric targeting Indian Americans in China. Now, the public West Asia deal is raising hopes in Lebanon. Hezbollah chief Naim said there are signs that a U.S.-Iran agreement to sign

0: to end the regional conflict is nearing completion, and Lebanon could be part of the deal. In a televised address aired on Hezbollah's Al-Manar TV, Qassem praised Iran, saying Tehran will emerge from the conflict with its head high, and expressed hope for what he called a full cessation of hostilities. The remarks come as Lebanon prepares for a fourth round of direct talks with Israel in Washington on June 2nd and 3rd. Military delegations from both sides are also expected to meet at the Pentagon later this month. Qassem rejected any direct negotiations with Israel, calling the United States not an honest broker. He urged Lebanese authorities to walk away from the talks with Israel, warning against what he described as concessions to Washington and Tel Aviv. Additionally, he repeated Hezbollah's refusal to disarm, saying it was important for Lebanon's defense. According to him, disarmament will leave Lebanon vulnerable and amount to what he called annihilation. U.S. Secretary of State Mark Rubio accused the Iran-backed group of trying to plunge Lebanon back into chaos. He condemned Hezbollah's threats against the Lebanese government after Qassem suggested people had the right to take to the streets and bring down the administration. Now, despite the ongoing diplomatic efforts, violence on the ground continues. Lebanon's health ministry says two people, including a paramedic, were killed in Israeli strikes in southern Lebanon. In northern Israel, mourners gathered for the funeral of Staff Sergeant Noam Hamburger, 23-year-old Israeli soldier killed in a Hezbollah drone strike.
1: But now, Noam, I stand in front of a lesson that I don't know how to study and succeed in, how to live in a world that you don't tread in, how to wake up to a morning without your smile and your crushing hug. Fridays pass without preparing the schnitzels, the food that you like so much. I don't have an answer, only pain and longing pouring into me.
0: In other global news, hundreds of people took to the streets after police raided the headquarters of Turkey's main opposition party, the Republican People's Party, or CHP. The operation was carried out following a court order removing party leader Özgür Özel and several of his deputies from their positions. Now, protesters gathered outside the party offices, condemning the move and accusing authorities of targeting the opposition. Earlier, riot police stormed the CHP headquarters to an end a tense three-day standoff between party supporters and a leadership team in appeals court. Police used tear gas and rubber bullets as they moved into the building where supporters and party officials had barricaded themselves inside. Supporters had blocked entrances with buses and furniture in an attempt to prevent police from entering. The clashes left doors, windows and furniture damaged across the ground floor of the building. Now, as the CHP leader, Özgür Özel, has reacted to the developments.
2: The world needs to know this. Erdogan has lost all reason. Just as he had the presidential candidate who could defeat him thrown in prison, he is now officially shutting down the political party that could defeat him. He is changing its leader. He wants to be the one who decides who its leader will be. He wants to be the one who decides who his rivals will be. He is the one who decides who will lead the opposition parties. This is how he wants to win the next election.
0: Özel had been elected as CHP chairperson in November 2023. However, a ruling ordered his removal and reinstated former party leader Cemal Kılıçdaroğlu, who led the CHP for 13 years but failed to secure a national electoral victory during his tenure. Opposition leaders have strongly criticized the court decision, calling it politically motivated and part of a wider pressure campaign against opposition politicians and elected officials. Özel had overseen a major success for the opposition in Turkey's 2024 municipal elections, where the CHP dealt a significant setback to President Recep Tayyip Erdogan, ruling Justice and Development Party. The CHP founded in 1980 party. It was dissolved following the 1980 being re-established in 1992. Now, crude crashed on Monday, falling to a two-week low to below the $100 per barrel mark, and the fall in oil

0: Came after President Trump said a largely negotiated Iran peace deal would reopen the Strait of Hormuz. Brent oil fell over 5% to below $98 per barrel to kickstart the week. Growing optimism over a possible U.S.-Iran deal kept crude markets subdued. However, traders are watching diplomatic talks closely. Any breakdown in negotiations could send oil bouncing back fast. The U.S. Energy Information Administration expects Brent to hold near $106 per barrel through May and June. Morgan Stanley targets Brent at $110 by end of June, while Goldman Sachs sees $90 by the end of this year. And that spread tells the story. The market is one headline away from a sharp move in either direction. Asian stocks gained on Monday, tracking Wall Street's historic 8-week winning streak. Japan's Nikkei led the gains in the region, jumping 3% to roar past the 65,000 level for the first time. Wall Street futures continue to show a surge even as U.S. markets remain closed on Monday on account of the Memorial Day holiday. The S&P 500 closed higher for the 8th straight week, marking its longest winning run in years. The bulls are firmly in charge of Wall Street. Tech stocks led the charge and sentiment remains broadly positive. In the coming week, several key events are on the radar. U.S. jobs data will take the center stage. The labor market has stayed strong. Any cracks there could to address the public, and markets will be word for rate path signals. Oil diplomacy will continue to be in the focus through the week. U.S. Iran talks remain fluid. A handful of tech major names report earnings this week, and the results could set the tone for June. And over in now, Novak Djokovic began his latest bid for a record 25th Grand Slam title with a hard-fought win. The 39-year-old defeated home hope Giovanni Pesciparkad in the first round. Djokovic made his record 82nd Grand Slam men's singles appearance, moving past Roger Federer's tally. However, the former world number one was far from his dominant best early in the match. Having played only one previous clay court match in the season, the third seed showed signs of rust. The Frenchman broke for a 6-5 lead in the opening set and sealed it with a powerful ace in the next game. The first man in 17 years to take a set off Djokovic in the opening round of the French Open. Third seed Djokovic responded by handling more of the Frenchman's power from the base and then went on to convert his 10th break point off the second set to level the match. The 39-year-old gradually raised his intensity and cruised through the third set. Pesciparkad later received treatment for his wrist and arm issues but recovered an early break in the fourth set. However, Djokovic began for a 4-3 lead and went on to secure a 5-7, 7-5, 6-1, 6-4 victory. The Serbian celebrated with small dance before saluting the fans in the stands. The 101-time tour-level champion will next face another Frenchman, Valentin Roya, in what will be their first meeting.
1: When it comes to the match, it was very challenging, obviously mentally, and you know, for me to hold my nerves in the important moments. After, it was great because I was able to read his serve a bit more, anticipate better. First set, zero chance really on his serve. It's one of the most tremendous serves in terms of precision and speed that I have ever faced in my career. So kudos for him, you know, to him, and good luck. You know, I think nobody wants him in the draw, to be honest.
0: Now, from Star Wars, The Mandalorian, and Grogu to Michael and the Devil, the global box office is currently abuzz with high-ticket films and how. According to studio estimates, Star Wars, The Mandalorian, and Grogu has made over $82 million in ticket sales in the U.S. and Canada over the weekend, while the movie exceeded opening weekend expectations. Meanwhile, the Michael Jackson biopic Michael continues its dance in the So with $20 million, the biographical drama follows the early life of Michael Jackson and revolves around his involvement in the Jackson 5 in the 1960s to the Bad World Tour in the late 1980s. Jackson is portrayed by his nephew, Jafar Jackson. Rounding out the top five are The Devil Wears Prada 2 and The Sheep Detectives, but the mix of the movies this year didn't hold a candle to last year's record Memorial Day weekend. The overall four-day frame has a

net total of around $211 million, which is down about 36% from last year. Meanwhile, the Indian box office is also being led by Hindi film and Malayalam film, Drishyam 3.

0: Now, singer and actor Miley Cyrus added another milestone to her career on as she received a star on the Hollywood Walk of Fame. A full circle moment for the former Disney sensation who grew into one of pop music's biggest global names. Cyrus celebrated the unveiling on Hollywood Boulevard with family, close friends, and cheering fans by her side. Among those attending were her mother, her sister Brandi Cyrus, and fiancé Max Morando. Los Angeles City Councilman Hugo Sotomartinez honored the singer with a city proclamation recognizing the impact that she has made through music and music television and pop culture over the years. Dressed in a vintage Versace look, personally chosen by designer Donatella Versace, Cyrus received an emotional tribute during the ceremony. Versace praised the singer's fearlessness and evolution, calling her a powerful force both off and off on stage.
1: On my latest album, there's a song titled Walk of Fame, which I wrote way before this precious moment. But my co-writer and my dear friend, Brittany Howard, she closes the track with a poem. And it ends with this mantra, you'll live forever. And she sings it as if this star somehow represents immortality. And although I love the lyric, the fact that I won't is what creates the urgency that sets my heart on fire, my life and my art, and my desire to break down the walls of any boxes that we've been tricked to believe that exist.
0: From her breakout years on Disney Channel's Hannah Montana to becoming a chart-topping recording artist, Flowers hitmaker has continually reinvented herself across pop, rock, and country music. At the event, she reflected on the drive that continues to shape both her life and art. Fans began lining the street for the man, with some arriving before sunrise for a chance to witness the moment in person. As Cyrus took the stage, the crowd sang along to her biggest hits, turning the event into a celebration of her journey and lasting connection with the fans. China's Shenzhou 23 crewed spaceship blasted off from the Jiuquan Satellite Launch Center in the country's northwest, sending three astronauts to its orbiting space station. And another notable first, one of the crew members is set to undertake a year-long stay aboard the space station, double the usual duration of previous Shenzhou missions. We'll leave you with a report. Do stay tuned. News and updates will follow on the other side. You're watching Beyond What Is One. Stay tuned.

where darkness hides behind every corner. Where the truth is stranger than fiction. A show that dives deep into the stories which shock and mystify. The victims, the accused, and the sinister plot. Prime Crime is your front row seat to darkness. From the bustling trading floors of Wall Street to the vibrant

0: exchanges of Asian stock markets. We unbreak it down for you to make sense of what's happening, as we reveal the key factors behind events, strategic battles, and the game-changing business decisions that shape the world. 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
4: The Earth is sending distress signals. 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
5: 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A dedicated show with varied perspectives. Expert take, citizens' voices, detailed ground reports, and in-depth coverage from political corridors of the world. This is Race to Power.

Thanks for staying with us. You're watching Beyond World is One. I'm Adhija. This is Speed News. Let's start with all the stories making headlines today. U.S. and Iran. U.S. President Donald Trump has tempered expectations of a deal by saying that negotiators not to rush into a deal. In a post on Truth Social, Trump wrote that negotiations between the two sides are proceeding in an orderly and constructive manner. But he has instructed U.S. negotiators not to rush into a deal since time is on Washington's side. Further, Trump said that the U.S. naval blockade in Hormuz will remain in force until a final agreement is sealed. In another post on Truth Social, this is what he has said. Secretary of State Marco Rubio said that a deal to end the war with Iran could materialize soon, adding that Israel had the right to defend itself against an attack. Rubio also voiced confidence that Iran would enter into a very real, significant, time-limited negotiation on the nuclear matter. The remarks came as he addressed reporters during his India visit.

U.S. President Donald Trump made a surprise audio call during the U.S. Embassy's 250th annual celebrations in New Delhi. Trump expressed his admiration for Prime Minister Narendra Modi, called him great, and added that he is a big fan of Prime Minister Modi. Trump further praised India, saying, and I quote him here, "We have never been closer to India, and India can count on me 100% and our country. If they ever need help, they know who they call. They can call right here," unquote.

Trump lashed out at those criticizing a possible deal to end the three-month war on users. Well, Trump also hit out at the Obama administration, accusing it of signing what one of the worst deals ever, which gave Tehran a direct path to developing nuclear weapons. Trump was referring to the 2015 deal signed between Iran, US and the European Union.

An oil tanker operated by a unit of Idemitsu Kosanko arrived in Japan via the Strait of Hormuz on Monday morning. Video that surfaced how the crude oil tanker Idemitsu Maru being pulled by a tugboat at sea off Japan. Hundreds of people took to the streets after police raided the headquarters of PA's main opposition party, the Republican People's Party or CHP. The operation was carried out following a court order removing the party leader Özgür Özel and several of his deputies from their positions. Protesters gathered outside the party offices condemning the move and accusing authorities of targeting the opposition. Broadcasted the footage showing extensive damage and rescue operations at a college in the Russia-occupied Luhansk region. Russia attributed the deadly destruction to Ukrainian drone strikes, which resulted in the deaths of at least 18 people and left over 60 injured. California Governor Gavin Newsom has submitted a request to US President Donald Trump for an emergency declaration to support ongoing response operations in Orange County. The request follows a dangerous chemical tank leak that triggered mass evacuations. Authorities in Southern California say the leak may be showing signs of stabilizing. Officials in Orange County say a crack discovered risk of a catastrophic explosion.

The Democratic Republic of Congo continues to battle a worsening Ebola outbreak as regions controlled by the AFC M23 militia group have introduced strict containment measures in eastern Congo. Authorities in the areas have imposed a mandatory 21-day quarantine for all people arriving from Bunia and Ituri provinces in an effort to curb the spread of the virus. World Health Organization says more than 900 suspected Ebola cases have now been identified across the country, including 101 confirmed infections. WHO Director General says surveillance efforts have been significantly expanded as health authorities contain the outbreak. The WHO has declared the outbreak of the rare strain of Ebola a public health emergency of international concern. The agency warns that delayed detection, the lack of a vaccine or virus-specific treatment, ongoing armed violence and frequent population movement are increasing the risk of wider transmission. Bangladesh recorded 16 more deaths with measles-like symptoms in the last 24 hours, taking the total number of such deaths this year to 528. According to the Directorate General of Health Services, more than 1,300 new suspected cases were also reported during the period.

In Philippines, at least 3 people were confirmed under construction collapsed. Rescuers took 14 people listed as missing. Initial reports suggested 24 people had been rescued from the rubble, as well as an apartment-style hotel that was hit when the building fell down.

North Korean leader Kim Jong-un has sent a message of condolences to Chinese President Xi Jinping over a deadly gas explosion at a coal mine in northern China. A gas explosion at a coal mine in northern China's Shaanxi province on Friday killed 82 people and injured 182 others, while two remained unaccounted for. The incident marked the country's worst mining disaster in nearly two decades. Have been killed and over 70 injured in the bombing of a train in Park Square. Officials say a suicide car bomb was used to hit a shuttle train carrying Pakistani security personnel and their families in Balochistan. Authorities say the blast occurred after an explosive-laden vehicle rammed into one of the train's carriages, triggering a massive blast. While the impact derailed parts of the train, shattered windows and damaged over a dozen vehicles parked along the nearby road. Reports suggest nearby buildings were also damaged in the deadly blast as the train came to a halt just a few meters away from the affected structures. The Catholic Church Bolivia called for an immediate end to violence in the country. They have demanded an urgent independent investigation into clashes that left at least one person dead and others injured. Also referred to allegations of human rights violations during the unrest. The Venezuelan Prison Observatory, a civil society organization that monitors prison conditions in the country, reported that a riot had broken out at a prison in the state of Varanasi. There have been no reports of injuries or casualties so far, while the organization stated on social media platform X that the unrest began when inmates at the Varanasi Judicial Detention Center took over the facility to protest alleged beatings and torture following the arrival of a new prison director. Eleven people drowned while venturing into a river to collect mussel shells in Karnataka's district. A group of 14 people had entered the Venkatpura River near Bhadkal to collect mussel shells when several of them were swept away by the strong currents. The National Investigation Agency conducted raids at multiple locations in South Kashmir's Shopian district. The raids were conducted as part of an ongoing investigation linked to organizations recently brought under scrutiny by authorities. According to officials, one of the key search was carried out at Jamia Sirajul Ulm, an educational institution in Imam Sahib area of Shopian that was recently declared an unlawful association under the UAPA. Weeks after initially being prosecuted of around 1,000 crore rupees per day, state-run oil marketing companies are passing on rising global crude oil costs to consumers. Petrol prices were increased by up to 2.61 rupees per litre, while diesel rates rose by as much as 2.71 rupees per litre across major cities. In Delhi, petrol is now retailing at 102.12 rupees per litre and diesel at 95.20 rupees. Kolkata continues to have the highest petrol prices among metros at over 113 rupees per litre. The latest revisions have pushed fuel prices to their highest levels since May 2022, after nearly 3 years of relative stability. Delhi is set to witness another week of heat wave conditions, with the Indian Meteorological Department issuing heat wave-like conditions during through the next 3 days. The maximum temperature on Monday is expected to hover around 44 degrees Celsius, with the minimum temperature around 30 degrees Celsius.

London is sweltering in the warmest May weather in over 80 years. Temperatures have surged past 30 degrees, parts of the capital. The current conditions make it officially one of the earliest heat waves in the UK since 2012. Los Angeles Fire Department crews are battling a large fire that broke out at a tire and automotive parts facility in Southgate on Sunday, continued to rip through the property. Workplace monitoring apps may be sharing employee data with big tech companies, according to a new US study. Researchers found that 9 popular bossware platforms, including Hubstaff, Time Doctor and Deputy, shared worker information with third parties such as Google, Meta and Microsoft. The report said the apps collected data including emails, device details, IP addresses, websites visited and even location information. Researchers warned that some apps could track employees even off the clock, raising major concerns over workplace privacy and digital surveillance. OpenAI has announced new tools to fight AI-generated misinformation and deepfakes. Well, the company is partnering with Google to add SynthID, invisible watermarks, to AI-generated images, while also launching a public verification tool to check whether visuals were created using OpenAI systems. The tool uses SynthID and C2PA metadata signals that verify images generated through ChatGPT, OpenAI, API and Codex. OpenAI said the move comes as AI image generators become more sophisticated, making it harder to distinguish real content from fake visuals. The European Central Bank is urging lenders to speed up cybersecurity upgrades as advanced AI systems begin identifying software weaknesses much faster than before. ECB Executive Board Member Frank Anderson said banks Anthropic's Mythos can detect vulnerabilities. The ECB will hold talks with banks on cyber risks linked to AI models and ask US lenders with access to Mythos to share insights with European peers. The warning comes as European regulators fear cyber criminals could also gain access to such advanced AI technology. China has successfully launched its Shenzhou 23 crewed aircraft, sending 3 astronauts to the Tiangong space station. The spacecraft lifted off from the Jiuquan Satellite Launch Center in northwest China aboard a Long March 2F rocket. Chinese authorities confirmed the mission was a complete success after the spacecraft entered its designated orbit. The crew will conduct space science experiments, spacewalks and maintenance operations during the mission. One astronaut is expected to remain in orbit for a full year, making it Shenzhou mission to date.

Huawei Technologies aims to design high-end chips with 1.4 nanometer level transistor density by 2031. Despite ongoing US sanctions on advanced semiconductor technology, the Chinese tech giant unveiled a new concept called the Tau Scaling Law during a semiconductor conference in Shanghai. Huawei says the new approach focuses on reducing signal and data movement time inside chips, instead of relying only on making transistors smaller. The company also announced that its next generation Kirin chips, launching later this year, will use a new architecture called Logic. Asian markets opened higher as hopes of a possible peace in Asia boosted investor confidence. US stocks futures gained. Japan's Nikkei 225 reached 65,000 for the first time on Monday, hitting a record high in holiday-thinned Asia trading after reports that the Strait of Hormuz may reopen soon pushed oil prices down and lifted investor sentiment. Taiwan's TAIEX also hit an all-time high, surging past 43,000. Australia's ASX 200 was 0.27% higher.

China CSI 300 added 0.48%. Markets in Hong Kong and South Korea are closed for public holidays. US markets will also be closed on Monday for Memorial Day. However, uncertainty remains over when the key shipping route could reopen. Analysts say markets may remain cautious until a formal agreement is confirmed. Oil prices dropped more than 4% in early Asian trade to a week low as investors reacted to signs of progress in US-Iran peace talks. Brent slipped below $100 a barrel, while crude also saw sharp losses. Markets are hopeful a deal could ease tensions and help reopen the Strait of Hormuz, which is a key route for global oil supplies. However, major disagreements remain, and analysts warn a final agreement could still take months. The US dollar slipped in early Asian trade as hopes of a deal to reach Strait of Hormuz boosted investor appetite for risk. The euro, British pound and commodity-linked currencies gained while oil prices dropped below $100 a barrel amid expectations of easing tensions in West Asia. However, optimism remains. Analysts say markets are waiting for concrete progress before Arsenal lifted the Premier League trophy after celebrating their first match as champions with a 2-1 win over Crystal Palace. Mikel Arteta's side secured their first English League title in 22 years on Tuesday after second-placed Manchester City FC drew with AFC Bournemouth. After the final whistle, red confetti and fireworks filled the air as Arsenal captain Martin lifted the trophy. Arteta was also thrown into the air by his players during the celebrations. The Gunners will now focus on winning the UEFA Champions League for the first time when they face PSG in the final on May 30th. Seventh seed Taylor Fritz has crashed out of the French Open. The American was stunned by fellow countryman Nishesh Basavareddy. Fritz returned last week after 2 months away due to a chronic knee issue. The 20-year-old showed signs of rust against the 21-year-old wildcard who was making his French Open debut. Basavareddy kept his composure and secured a 7-6, 7-6, 6-7, 6-1 in 2 hours and 45 minutes. The youngster has now reached the second round in consecutive Grand Slam tournaments. The 2021 French Open champion Barbora Krejcikova has also been knocked out in the opening round. Hayley Baptiste saved two match points to defeat to win the clash 6-7, 7-6, 6-2. The win marked Baptiste's sixth main draw victory at the French Open. Meanwhile,

night television's most popular runs. The final episode featured a special performance by Paul McCartney and former band leader John Battisti, who took the audience back in time with a performance of Hello, Goodbye at the same venue where the Beatles made their iconic US debut in 1964.

From late night television to a full-blown celebration of geek culture, thousands of gamers, anime lovers and cosplay fans gathered in Atlanta for MomoCon 2026. What started as a small college campus event has now grown into one of the biggest pop culture conventions, with more than 65,000 people expected this year. From video games and manga to handmade dice, collectibles and costumes, the event has turned into a space where fans can fully express themselves and feel a sense of community.

Meanwhile, at Cannes 2026, actor Gillian Anderson spoke about the challenges women filmmakers still face in the industry. Speaking at the festival, Anderson said that even though more women directors are getting opportunities today, true equality in the film world still remains an uphill battle. The actor at the festival as a jury member for the Women's Worth Award.

of Britney Spears' March driving under the influence arrest has now been released by police in California. The video shows officers stopping the pop star after reports of erratic driving, followed by field sobriety test and her eventual arrest. In the footage, Spears is seen asking officers if they thought she was drunk, while also expressing concern about her phone and belongings. She later pleaded guilty to a reduced charge of reckless driving.

Well, that was it in this edition of Speed News. But don't go anywhere. Berlin's vibrant carnival of cultures is making its 30th anniversary, drawing tens of thousands to the street of the German capital. Around 70 international groups have filled Berlin with colorful costumes, music and dance, celebrating diversity, openness and the city's multicultural spirit. We leave you with this story. Thank you so much for watching Beyond World is One. Stay tuned. News and updates will continue on the other side.

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Backed with analysis from field experts who truly matter, because we believe in decoding the real picture for you. Week after week, creating the maximum impact. Watch We on Wide Angle at these times on WEON, World is One.

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0: From the bustling trading floors of Wall Street to the vibrant exchanges of Asian stock markets, WEON breaks it down for you to make sense of what's happening. As we reveal the key factors behind events, strategic battles, and the game-changing business decisions that shape the world. We bring you all of this and more on World Business Watch.
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6: The earth is sending distress signals. 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Can we reverse the damage? 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
0: Where darkness hides behind every corner. Where the truth is stranger than fiction. A show that dives deep into the stories which shock and mystify. The victims, the accused, and the sinister plot. Prime Crime is your front row seat to darkness.
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0: Hello and welcome. You're watching Beyond World as One. I'm U.S. Secretary of State Marco Rubio visits the Taj Mahal. This visit is a cultural highlight of his four-day diplomatic tour of India to strengthen U.S.-India strategic ties.
1: But I don't know who he was talking about, but I assumed that he was talking about like people posting stuff online. I don't even know. Some of those could be a troll. It could be a bot. I don't know. So that's why I asked him specifically, can you tell me what you're talking about and who you're talking about? He didn't have a specific example.
0: U.S. Secretary of State Marco Rubio clarifies on his earlier answer to Vyond's question on growing anti-India rhetoric in U.S., says he assumed that he was being questioned about things people say online, like trolls or bot. The National Investigation Agency conducts raids at multiple locations in South Kashmir's Shopian district as part of an ongoing investigation linked to organizations recently brought under scrutiny by authorities. U.S. Intel claims Iran's supreme leader is effectively holed up in an undisclosed location with little access to the outside world and is only reached by a labyrinth of couriers, according to a report by CBS, resulting in communication delays.

Iran hangs Ethnaj, the first known execution for a spying offense committed during the war between Israel and the United States. Mostaba Kian is accused of sending information related to the Iran's defense industry units to Israel.

0: IDF issues evacuation warnings for 10 villages and towns in southern Lebanon ahead of airstrikes targeting the Hezbollah. Thailand's trade deficit widens to a record $10 billion as surging imports outpace exports over external balance and economic pressure despite ongoing exports. Kimi Antonelli takes his fourth win in a row Formula One at Canadian Grand Prix. Lewis Hamilton and Max Verstappen complete the podium. Our top focus at this hour, U.S. Secretary of State Marco Rubio has responded to his earlier answer to Vyond's question on growing anti-India rhetoric in United States. While addressing the media before leaving for Agra, Rubio said he assumed that he was being questioned about things people say online, like trolls or bot.
1: On racist comments about
2: I don't know who he was talking about. But I assumed that he was talking about like people posting stuff online. I don't even know. Some of those could be a troll, it could be a bot. I don't know. So that's why I asked him specifically, can you tell me what you're talking about and who you're talking about? He didn't have a specific example. But the bottom line is that in the modern era, you go online and there are people saying all kinds of crazy stuff online. I don't even know if they're real people or who they are. So, but I didn't know what he was coming from.
1: I think there's something that was reposted by the president where he was talking about India being quote unquote.
2: Well, I gave him a chance to tell me that. That's not what he said. The president loves India. He said it last night. Were you guys there when he called in for the event last night, the 250? The president's a big fan of India, a big fan of Prime Minister Modi. I wouldn't be here if the president didn't want me to be here. He cares. He wouldn't have sent someone like Sergio to be our ambassador, someone who's very close to the president. So, but I gave that reporter, okay, a chance to tell me who he was referring to, and he didn't. So I just assumed he's talking just about random voices out there. Stuff all the time on social media and every country in the world, unfortunately.
0: Now, in a joint press briefing with External Affairs Minister S. Jaishankar in New Delhi on Sunday, Rubio appeared cautious while answering a question by Vyond on growing anti-India rhetoric in the United States. He said he will take the matter seriously, but added that every country has people who make dumb comments. He defended America's immigrant tradition and called the U.S. a welcoming nation.
3: And it's been a phenomenal visit already.
4: They're having a lot of racist comments coming from the United States against Indians, Indian Americans. So this would ease the basic price of India-US relationship. What's your take on that?
5: Who made those comments?
4: We all have seen those comments, sir. We have seen endorsement of those comments.
5: Which ones?
4: So it's well known, sir.
5: Do I go first? Or?
4: Yeah.
5: Okay. I don't know how to address that, but I'll take that very seriously about the comments. Look, I'm sure that have made comments online and other places, because every country in the world has stupid people. I'm sure there are stupid people here. There are stupid people in the United States that make dumb comments all the time. I don't know what else to tell you other than the United States is a very welcoming country.

0: country. Our nation has been enriched by people who come to our country, have come from our country from all over the world, have become Americans, have assimilated into our way of life, and have contributed greatly.
1: The U.S. State Department had uploaded the whole video of the exchange on its X account, but later deleted it. The remarks come against the backdrop of controversy surrounding a social post by U.S. President Donald Trump. And last month, Trump reposted a transcript from conservative radio host Michael Savage during a debate over birthright citizenship. It included inflammatory comments about immigrants from India. In the post, the radio host referred to India as a hellhole while accusing it of abusing America's citizenship system. The comments triggered outrage across India and among sections of the Indian American community. India's External Affairs Ministry called the remarks uninformed, inappropriate, and in poor taste. The controversy also triggered political backlash in Washington. Several Democratic lawmakers in the U.S. Congress, including Raj Krishnamurthy, Ted Lieu, and Pramila Jayapal, have now introduced a resolution condemning Trump's amplification of what they describe as racist rhetoric targeting Indian Americans and Chinese Americans. Over a peace in Iran, U.S. President Donald Trump has tempered expectations of a deal by saying that he has told his negotiators not to rush into a deal. In a post on Truth Social, Trump wrote that negotiations between the two sides are proceeding in an orderly and constructive manner, but he has instructed U.S. negotiators not to rush into a deal since time is on Washington's side. Further, Trump said that the U.S. naval blockade in Hormuz will remain in force until a final agreement is sealed. In another post on Truth Social, Trump lashed out at those criticizing a possible deal to end the three-month war with Iran, calling them losers. Trump also hit out at the Obama administration, accusing it of signing what he called one of the worst deals ever, which gave Tehran a direct path to developing nuclear weapons. Trump was referring to the 2015 deal signed between Iran, U.S. and Iran. Now, Trump also shared an image on Truth Social, which appeared to show a fighter jet loaded with a missile. The missile was engraved with the words, "Thank you for your attention to this matter." Iran responded to Trump's post with an image that appeared to show wrecked remains of aircrafts and missiles, signaling Tehran's warning of a strong retaliation to any fresh attack by the U.S. Iran's nuclear program is the biggest sticking point in negotiations between the two sides. On Sunday, U.S. reports suggested that the agreement would include a commitment from Iran that it would not pursue nuclear weapons. However, this claim was later rejected by Iran, and now Iranian President Masoud Pezeshkian has said that Tehran is not after nuclear weapons. Further, Pezeshkian said that Iran will not make any decision without the permission of Supreme Leader Khamenei.
2: We are ready. We had raised this issue during the time of our march. We are now also ready to reassure the world that we are not seeking nuclear weapons. We are not seeking instability in the region. The destabilizing force in the region is Israel, which is pursuing the Greater Israel Plan and is conspiring in various ways to sustain war, instability, and division in the region.
1: Meanwhile, thousands of Iranians gathered in Tehran for a ceremony organized by the IRGC to pay tribute to victims of the wars with the U.S. and Israel, including the 12-day war last year.
3: If America backs down from its demands and accepts Iran's conditions, I think we can talk about it, but we cannot ignore the blood of the leader and the children of Minab, and we must avenge them.
1: The U.S. Embassy in New Delhi hosted a gala reception for the 250th Independence Day celebrations. U.S. Secretary of State Marco Rubio, U.S. Ambassador to India Sergio Gore, and External Affairs Minister S. Jaishankar were among the 1,500 guests in attendance at the event.
4: I just got a call from a special guest who's on the line.

0: Can you hear us, Mr. President?
1: I love India. So I know you're there, and I hope you make a good speech. You have to be ready.
2: However, it was U.S. President Donald Trump who turned out to be the showstopper at the event. At around 9 p.m. Indian Standard Time, Trump dialed U.S. Ambassador Sergio Gore, who then put him on speakerphone, and addressing the guests at the event over the call, said that he loves India and is a big, big fan of Prime Minister Modi. That U.S. has never been more closer to India and New Delhi can count on him 100%.
1: Speech, you have to be representing our country, Sergio. But I just want to say hello to everybody. I love the Prime Minister. Modi is great. He's my friend. And I just want to say a very, very good evening to everybody. It's morning here and there. And I just want to say you're great. And we've never been closer to India. And India can count on me 100% and our country. If they ever need help, they know where to call. They call right here. We're doing well. We're setting records. We have a record economy, a record stock market, and anything India wants.
2: Trump's comments echoed Secretary's statements earlier in the day. Rubio called India one of U.S.'s most important strategic allies and one of those few countries in the world who can shape and influence global outcomes. The comments come at a time when India-U.S. relations have been strained over the issue of tariffs, trade, and immigration.
3: First of all, thank you for your very warm.
4: You can have a strategic alliance with countries, but there are only a handful of countries in the world that have the ability to actually do something about these big issues on a global scale. There are only a handful of countries in the world that have both the economic and diplomatic power to be influential on strategic issues from a global perspective, and India is one of them, which is what adds the finishing touches on the importance of this strategic alliance. Is we have a strategic alliance between the United States and India. It's a strategic alliance between two countries that have global influence and the ability to influence global events.
2: Shifting our focus to Bangladesh now, battle a major measles crisis. 16 new deaths have been reported in the last 24 hours, taking the total toll to 528. More alarmingly, most of the reported deaths involve children under the age of five. Since mid-March, the country has reported over 60,000 suspected measles cases, and now health experts say that malnourished children are especially vulnerable to measles, and widespread undernutrition has worsened the outbreak in the country. Nearly one in four children under age five in Bangladesh are stunted due to chronic undernutrition, and around one in ten suffer from acute malnutrition, conditions that can reduce the effectiveness of measles vaccines. The UNICEF has warned that vaccine shortages and procurement delays may have contributed to the crisis, even as emergency vaccination drives are now underway. Meanwhile, groups warn the outbreak is placing immense pressure on the hospital system. Officials describe the situation as rapidly escalating public health emergency. Hospitals in the capital, Dhaka, have been overwhelmed by surge in cases. Dedicated measles wards have been set up to treat patients, but hospitals are struggling with a shortage of intensive care beds. While most measles patients recover in a few weeks, severe infections can lead to complications and lasting damage, including pneumonia, brain inflammation, and blindness even. The Democratic Republic of Congo continues to battle a worsening Ebola outbreak as regions controlled by the M23 rebel group have introduced strict containment measures in eastern Congo. Authorities in the rebel-held areas have imposed a mandatory 21-day quarantine for all people arriving from Bunia and Ituri provinces in an effort to curb the spread of the virus. Provincial health director says screening procedures have been strengthened, especially at checkpoints across North Kivu. And according to officials, no one is being allowed to enter the city of Goma without first passing through a quarantine facility in Kanyaruchinya. The World Health Organization says more than 900 suspected Ebola cases have now been identified across the country, including 101 confirmed infections. World Health

0: Health Organization Director General says surveillance efforts have been significantly expanded as health authorities race to contain the outbreak. The World Health Organization has also declared the outbreak of the rare strain of Ebola a public health emergency of international concern. The environment, ongoing armed violence and frequent population movement are increasing the risk of. Health officials have confirmed one probable Ebola-related death in South Kivu since the latest response operation began. Following the death, authorities traced and identified several people who had been in contact with the victim and placed them under medical monitoring. Officials say one of those contacts has since tested positive for Ebola virus disease. Eastern Congo now has remained under control of M23 rebel forces for more than a year. And despite the conflict, the Congolese government and rebel groups are now communicating through international mediators, including the United States and Qatar, to coordinate efforts against the Ebola outbreak. America's trade data for the March quarter tells one story clearly. The tariff war is working and world is adjusting fast. U.S. trade with China fell by $49 billion in a single quarter. That is the largest collapse in the data on record, and this happened before the full tariff cycle was even completed. That trade narrative comes for a period before the Trump-Xi summit, but analysts say the decoupling is no longer a forecast. It is a fact. Now, let us look at who gained. Taiwan added $39 billion in the March quarter from exports to the U.S. That number is the entire AI supply chain story in one figure. TSMC's chip output has become a macroeconomic force. When America needs advanced semiconductors, it goes to Taiwan. Full stop. Vietnam gained $18 billion. Mexico gained $16 billion. These two countries are America's alternatives to China's factories. The U.S. trade data now confirms what analysts had predicted for years. America's ask for manufacturing moved out of China and is not moving back anytime soon. On the losing side, the U.S. trade numbers are sharp. China down $49 billion, Ireland down $44 billion, largely due to pharmaceutical trade normalization. Switzerland down $36 billion, Canada down $22 billion. These figures are not rounding errors, but they are clear structural shifts. The United States is buying less from China and more from its strategic partners. Supply chains that once ran through Shanghai now run through Ho Chi Minh City and Monterey. One quarter of data rarely defines a decade, but this quarter confirms the direction. The tariff war redrew the map and the trade numbers just caught up. On to some technology news now. China has successfully launched its Shenzhou 23 spacecraft carrying three astronauts to the Tiangong space station, marking another major step in the country's expanding space program. The spacecraft lifted off aboard a Long March 2F rocket from the Jiuquan Satellite Launch Center in northwest China. Chinese authorities later declared the mission a complete success after the spacecraft entered its designated orbit.
1: Distinguished superiors and comrades, according to the rocket's flight data and calculations by the Beijing Aerospace Flight Control Center based on monitoring data, the Long March 2F Y-23 carrier rocket has accurately sent the Shenzhou 23 manned spacecraft to the predetermined orbit. The spacecraft is functioning normally. I hereby announce the manned spacecraft launch mission a complete success.
0: The crew is expected to dock with the Tiangong space station within hours using a fast automated rendezvous system. After taking over operations from the previous crew, the astronauts will begin scientific experiments covering space, life sciences, human physiology, microgravity, physics, and new space technologies. The mission will also include multiple spacewalks and maintenance work both inside and outside the station. One astronaut is expected to remain in orbit for a full year, making it the longest stay ever for a Shenzhou mission.

0: The three-member crew includes two astronauts from mainland China and the first astronaut from Hong Kong to join China's space station mission. China Space has also achieved major milestones, including Chang'e moon missions, Tianwen 1 Mars mission, Shenzhou crewed missions, and Beidou satellite navigation system. Shenzhou 23 marks the 40th mission in China's manned space flight program and the 7th crewed mission since the Tiangong-7 entered its development phase in 2022. China is also competing closely with the United States in the new space race as Beijing expands mission like Chang'e and Tianwen, while the U.S. advances NASA programs including Apollo, Artemis, Voyager, Mars rovers, and the International Space Station.
1: We can really feel everyone's enthusiasm, and we are deeply grateful to our motherland. As we embark on our space mission representing our country, we will spare no effort to succeed.
0: Marta Kostyuk stepped onto the clay courts of the French Open just hours after a Russian missile struck near her family's home in Kyiv. The Ukrainian said she's grateful her family are alive. Russia launched overnight strikes on Ukraine on Saturday. Four people were killed in Kyiv and nearby areas and injuring around 100 others. Well, despite the emotional circumstances, Kostyuk defeated Russian-born Aksa Nusik-Lekmeten in her opening round match. Kostyuk did not shake hands with her, who was playing her first match under the Spanish flag after switching allegiance earlier this week. In an emotional on-court interview, the 23-year-old described it as one of the most difficult matches of her career. She said she was overwhelmed with anxiety after receiving pictures showing damage near the house where her mother, sister and aunt were staying. She arrived unharmed. Kostyuk also suggested that support for the circuit had faded as the war dragged on into its fifth year.
2: This is what I received at 8 in the morning today. I had to... Yeah, I had to live through it and deal with it and go out and play. I didn't know what to expect from myself. I didn't know how my focus is going to be, how I'm going to be able to, you know, control my emotions or my thoughts.
0: Well, uncertainty looms around the release date of Tamil Nadu Chief Minister Vijay's final film as an actor. Jananayagan, which was earlier slotted to release on January 9, 2026, has since faced clearance issues from the Central Board of Film Certification. But while there has been a prolonged delay without an official confirmation on its release date, speculations about its possible release in June are doing the rounds on social media now. Even though the makers have a movie's release, fresh speculation began after ticketing platforms briefly upped the film's listing to a June release. While District by Zomato listed Jananayagan for release on June 19th, BookMyShow placed it in the June release window. Fans were quick to point out that the speculated window coincides with the actor-turned-politician's birthday on June 22nd. Helmed by H. Vinod, the Tamil language film co-stars Pooja Hegde, Bobby Deol, Priyamani and Gautam Vasudev Menon in key roles. The movie holds special significance as it is widely believed to be Joseph Vijay's last cinematic outing. With that, it's a wrap of this bulletin, but more news and developments wait on the other side. Stay tuned to VOA1. Thank you for watching.

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2: 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Wildfires, droughts, and melting glaciers

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7: Where darkness hides behind every corner. Where the truth is stranger than fiction. A show that dives deep into the stories which shock

Welcome back. Thanks for staying with us. You're watching this is Beyond's Climate Tracker with me, Jyotsna Kumar. Let's start with all the climate stories making headlines across the world.

Well, the heat wave continues to dominate large parts of north, central and western India. And according to the IMD, a vast stretch from Rajasthan through Madhya Pradesh, Uttar Pradesh, Delhi NCR remains under heat wave, just severe heat wave conditions. And temperatures are consistently 3 to 6 degrees above normal, which is driven by dry winds and persistent high pressure systems. Let's take a look at the highest temperatures across key regions now. Rajasthan. It is recording highs of 44

to 46 degrees Celsius. Madhya Pradesh. It is also in the 43 to 46 degree range. Western Uttar Pradesh is reaching 42 to 45 degrees, and that remains intense at around 43 to 45 degrees. Meanwhile, Haryana and Punjab both are between 41 and 44 degrees. And these widespread high temperatures are sustaining severe heat stress across northern plains. And in most extreme heat zone, Vidarbha and adjoining central India, conditions are particularly harsh. Brahmapuri in Maharashtra has recorded the highest temperature in the country at 47.2 degrees Celsius. Nearby districts such as Chandrapur, Wardha and Amravati are also seeing temperatures above 45 degrees. This is making this one of the worst hit heat pockets in India. And looking ahead, the heat wave is expected to continue with little change over the next 3 to 5 days. And most of north and central India will remain in the red and orange heat zones, indicating continued heat wave conditions, only out brief relief from localized thunderstorms, but no widespread temperature drop is expected anytime soon. Heat wave conditions are likely to persist in many areas until the end of the month.

0: Now, heavy flooding and landslides have devastated southwest China's Chongqing region. After days of torrential rain, rescue operations are continuing, with several people dead and many still missing as rivers burst their banks and entire districts remain submerged. Now, Chongqing municipality have been battered by relentless rainfall since late Saturday, affecting at least 22 districts and counties. Hydrological monitoring stations report that water levels in 22 rivers have now exceeded warning threshold, where three people have been killed and 17 remain. Two fatalities have been reported in Beibei District. Mudslides triggered by the downpours have blocked key access roads, making it difficult for small rescue vehicles to reach affected communities.
1: When I opened the door at a few minutes to seven, the water was this deep, so I rushed to move things to upper shelves. Before long, the water rose to this level, up to my thighs. I couldn't save all the products.
0: Authorities say flood control measures have been rapidly upgraded. Yongchuan District have been placed under a level one flood emergency response, which is the highest alert. Meanwhile, 29 districts, including Rongcheng District and Beibei District, are under level two response, while nine others, including Yuzhong District, remain on level three alert. The deluge began in the early hours of Saturday. In overflowing rivers, including the Zhejiang, residential and commercial areas, damaging schools and shops. In several towns, floodwaters have reached waist level, forcing residents to urgently move belongings to higher ground as water levels rose rapidly. In Dazhou District, traffic has been severely disrupted, with roads submerged under nearly half a meter of water. Emergency crews have opened manhole covers to accelerate drainage efforts. China's disaster management authorities have stepped in. The China National Commission for Disaster Reduction has activated a level four emergency response for floods and geological disasters in Chongqing. A work team has also been deployed by the Ministry of Emergency Management to assess damage on the ground and support relief operations, including ensuring food, shelter and basic services for displaced residents. With rivers still above danger levels and more rain forecast in some areas, rescue teams continue to race against time to locate the loss of life in southwest China.

0: And while more than a million Muslim pilgrims gathering in Mecca for the annual Hajj are facing intense desert heat, with the temperatures already crossing 40 degrees Celsius, and Hajj is one of the world's largest religious gatherings, where around 1.6 million Muslims have gathered this year. And Saudi Arabia's National Center for Meteorology say the temperatures this week are expected to range between 42 and 47 degrees Celsius, and it is raising concerns over heat exhaustion and heat stroke. For many pilgrims arriving from cooler countries, the conditions have been overwhelming. Some worshippers have reduced daytime visits to the Grand Mosque, choosing to pray indoors or remain inside air-conditioned hotels until temperatures ease later in the evening. Finishing conditions, pilgrims continue to carry out the journey in faith, preparing for days of physically demanding outdoor rituals central to the Hajj pilgrimage.
1: I feel immense pleasure and a great spiritual serenity. The feeling inside the Haram is not the same as in any other mosque. I don't want to say too much, but the feeling here and the happiness are priceless.
0: One of the biggest challenges lies ahead at Mount Arafat, where pilgrims will gather under exposed rocky terrain with little shade available. And Saudi authorities have expanded heat protection measures across Mecca and nearby pilgrimage sites with massive cooling systems, mist sprayers, giant fans and cool flooring installed around the Grand Mosque complex. Health officials say more than 50,000 medical workers and 3,000 ambulances. The extreme temperatures come less than a year after 100 pilgrims died during last year's Hajj amid severe heat at 50 degrees Celsius. Now, scientists are warning that Greece is rapidly losing its mountain snow cover, with new research showing snowfall has declined by more than 50% over the past four decades. And the changes are threatening water supplies, increasing wildfire risks, and putting pressure on communities and businesses that depend on winter tourism. Here's a report on it. Take a look.
2: The snow is melting on Mount Parnassos in central Greece, a familiar spring sight, but one that locals say is arriving earlier and lasting for less time each year. In the mountain town of Arakova, winters once brought deep snow that could trap families indoors for days. Mare of this once blanketed lower elevations is now only seen much higher up the mountain.
1: We couldn't go to school because of the snow. When we were in elementary school here, we might have been stuck at home for 2 days without being able to go out because of the snow. Now we don't see that here anymore.
2: New research from the University of Cambridge's Scott Polar Research Institute confirms those observations. Scientists say Greece has lost more than half of its mountain snow cover since the mid-1980s. Researchers used four decades of NASA and European Space Agency satellite imagery, along with machine learning technology, to map changing snow patterns across Greece's mountains. The results show snow cover has declined by nearly 58% since 1984, with snow seasons starting later and ending earlier. Experts warn far beyond ski tourism. Scientists say mountain snow acts as a natural water reservoir, slowly melting through spring and summer to sustain rivers, reservoirs, and communities during the dry season. Without enough snow, water shortages are becoming more severe. Locals say springs are drying up and reservoirs are struggling to refill.
3: There are some years where air grips you. For those of us who know winter well, it's disappointing not to see snow. You want it in the winter. The change is enormous.
2: At the same time, drier forests are increasing wildfire risks in regions that rarely faced such threats decades ago.
4: Snowpack is really like a savings account.
5: You could set fire among the fir trees 30 years, 40 years ago, and there was never a chance that the mountain would burn. But now there is a great danger because of the severe snow in the winter. As a result,

0: There is not enough moisture to prevent it from burning.
1: In contrast to rain, that it will, you know, fall on the ground and it will get flushed out.
2: Local authorities are now exploring new ways to adapt, including building small dams to capture water and promoting Arakova as a summer destination instead of relying only on winter visitors. But for many residents, the disappearance of snow is also an emotional loss. Scientists say rising global temperatures linked to greenhouse gas emissions are driving the decline, warning that Greece's mountains could face even greater challenges in the decades ahead.
3: Now, the United Kingdom is facing an unusually intense spring heat wave with temperatures soaring to levels rarely seen in May. And forecasters say parts of England could hit 35 degrees Celsius, potentially making it the hottest May day in nearly a year. Health officials have issued heat alerts as millions head outdoors during the bank holiday weekend, and large parts of the UK were sweltering under record-breaking heat, with the Met Office confirming heat wave conditions in several areas across southern and eastern England. Temperatures have already crossed 32 degrees Celsius in London, making it the hottest May day Britain has ever seen in decades. Now, forecasters warn temperatures can climb even higher in the coming days, possibly reaching 35 degrees in some regions. And the heat wave is being driven by a powerful high-pressure system pulling hot air northward from Africa and trapping it over the UK. And meteorologists say that the system is acting like a lid, allowing heat to build day after day. The UK Health Security Agency has issued amber heat alert, or heat health alert, adults and people with heart or respiratory conditions. Authorities are also warning of high ultraviolet risks and growing pressure on water supplies as the unusually hot weather continues. And crowds have packed beaches and parks and outdoor festivals across the country, where retailers report soaring demand for cold drinks, fans and summer products. Well, scientists say climate change is, of course, making extreme heat events in the UK more frequent and more intense, with record-breaking temperatures now far more likely than in previous decades. Western Europe is bracing for an unusually intense end-of-May heat wave, with forecasters warning temperatures can break long-standing records across parts of the continent. And health officials are urging people to take precautions as a powerful high-pressure system traps hot air in what scientists describe as a heat dome. Now, hot weather is already sweeping across parts of Europe, with beaches sales booming as people search for ways to cool down. In the United Kingdom, the Met Office had said the temperatures are expected to climb above the previous May record of 32.8 degrees Celsius, which was set back in 1944. Health experts are warning the sudden spike in temperatures could pose serious risks, especially for vulnerable groups and people with heart conditions. Now, Cancer Research UK has also issued fresh warnings about prolonged sun exposure, saying melanoma skin cancer cases in the UK are projected to reach a record high this year. And the charity says that skin cancer rates have risen by nearly a third over the past decade. Now, meteorologists say that the heat surge is being driven by a major shift in wind patterns. First, meteorologists say wind patterns have shifted, with cooler northern winds weakening and warm air moving from Africa. That hot air is now spreading into Western and Central Europe, to rise rapidly. At the same time, a large high-pressure system has formed over the region, trapping heat near the ground and creating so-called heat dome conditions. And under the high pressure, air sinks and cloud covers reduces, allowing more sunshine to reach the surface, and with clear skies and warm winds continuing for several days. Heat keeps building up, especially in cities where roads and buildings traps extra warmth. The heat is expected to hit countries including the UK, France and the Benelux region especially hard. In some cases, even more intensely than southern Europe. And researchers also warn that densely built urban areas could experience even higher temperatures because buildings weaken the system. Scientists say climate change and warming global conditions likelihood of more frequent extreme heat events in Europe. And experts also are monitoring the development of a possible super El Nino weather pattern later this year, which can contribute to hotter conditions globally.

0: Now, more than a century, thousands of Australians have stepped outside every day to check rain gauges and record rainfall by hand. But that long-running tradition is fading fast, with climate experts warning that the decline could affect the accuracy of future weather and climate data. Here's a report. Take a look.
1: Ninety-year-old retired farmer Frank Pritchard still starts each morning the same way, checking the rain gauge outside his home. After taking the reading, he carefully records the number and follows a collection of weather records stretching back generations. Inside his office are pages documenting decades of rainfall across different farms, a valuable local weather archive maintained by volunteers like him. But across Australia, that network is shrinking. The number of rainfall observation sites has fallen sharply over the past 50 years, dropping from around 8,500 stations in the 1970s to fewer than 5,000 today. Scientists say modern forecasting technology means weather predictions can still be made, but fewer local observations make it harder to verify how accurate those forecasts really are. Researchers warn that in a warming climate, detailed local rainfall records are becoming even more important.
2: I can get a dump of rain at my place, and you might not get anything at your place two blocks away. If we don't have stations there to catch that information, then we're going to miss out on that, which is going to affect the accuracy not only of weather forecasts, but climate projections.
1: Some farming families are determined to keep the tradition alive. In Kojonup, Tim and Trish Webb continue maintaining rainfall records passed down through generations. For many volunteers, the daily ritual is about more than weather data. It's about preserving history, community knowledge, and a connection to the land.
3: You know Angra?
4: Oh, yeah.
3: Mm. That's not common.
4: No, it's not.
1: As Australia's network of volunteer weather observers continue to decline, scientists say preserving these local records may become increasingly important in understanding a changing climate.
0: All right, with that, we call it a wrap. We on.

0: Now, digital payments have become second nature for millions of people, but every transaction also carries sensitive financial information through complex digital networks. And as money moves faster across the system, the challenge of protecting that data and the money linked to it is becoming far more difficult. Here's our next special report to explain more on this. Take a look.
1: India's digital payments boom has transformed the way money moves. From street vendors to large retail chains, from small businesses to major corporations. Millions of transactions now take place in real time every single day.
2: Every time you scan a QR code, make an order with it. We're talking about card numbers, PINs, account details, and that's precisely the data. Now, protecting that data is the job of payment security. It's an entire industry built around the rules, the technology, the audits, and the investigation of payment fraud.
1: Only a handful of companies are certified by the Payment Card Industry Security Standards Council to investigate payment card fraud. One of them is Visa.

0: I think that surprised the entire world. In fact, how quickly we've seemed to have adopted this. In many fraud cases, the problem doesn't always begin with the malicious. It could be a compromised identity, stolen credentials, or inside an organization. What is the cyber threat that would keep you up at night?
1: I think, first of all, one of the key things is you need to have multiple, what we call as a defense in depth, right? I mean, you just can't be happy with just one layer of security. An enterprise to defend has to get everything right, whereas an intruder has to get only one thing right in order to penetrate the network. So it's kind of a level playing field when you have to defend a particular network.
0: Cybersecurity threats may be growing more sophisticated, but many fraud attempts still exploit human behavior rather than just technology infrastructure. What is your safety list for an individual when it comes to their digital security, when it comes to swiping a card or, you know, online payments? Do you have a personal checklist that you follow that we could sort of, that you could tell our viewers?
1: You need to pause before you, you get a call. You need to click a share a OTP or share anything of that kind. Mm. Otherwise, it's just the aspect of everything that is happening around. We live in a very interconnected world.
0: Yes.
1: And we just have to use our common sense.
0: A lot of us are quite complacent about this and we do a lot of stuff without thinking about it. But there really is no room for complacency when it comes to our digital security and our financial security.
2: All right, with that report, we call a wrap to this bulletin. News and updates will follow on the other side. You're watching Beyond What Is One. Do stay tuned.

0: in-depth coverage of global issues broken down into facts, figures, and simple words. 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Week after week, creating the maximum impact. Watch We on Wide Angle at these times on We on World is One. Get the latest updates.
1: Destroy their
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2: Campaigns, elections, alliances, controversies, and power play. 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
0: From the bustling trading floors of Wall Street to the vibrant exchanges of Asian stock markets, We On breaks it down for you to make sense of what's happening. As we reveal the key factors behind events, strategic battles, and the game-changing business decisions that shape the world. We bring you all of this and more on World Business Watch.
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6: 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Wildfires, droughts, and melting glaciers. Can we reverse the damage? 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It's a wake-up call, global emergency. 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
0: Where darkness hides behind every corner. Where the truth is stranger than fiction.

0: show that dives deep into the stories which shock and mystify the victims, the accused, and the sinister float. Crime Crime is your front row seat to darkness.
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4: Campaigns, elections, alliances, controversies, and power play. 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
0: From the bustling trading floors of Wall Street to the vibrant exchanges of Asian stock markets, We On breaks it down for you to make sense of what's happening. As we reveal the key factors behind events, strategic battles, and the game-changing business decisions that

0: Welcome back. Thank you for staying with us. You're watching Beyond World as One. I'm Kripa. Let's start with the headlines. U.S. Secretary of State Marco Rubio visits the Taj Mahal in Agra. This visit is a cultural highlight of his four-day diplomatic tour of India to strengthen U.S.-India strategic ties.
1: I assumed that he's talking about like people posting stuff online. I don't even know, some of those could be a troll or could be a bot. I don't know. So that's why I asked him specifically, can you tell me what you're talking about and who you're talking about? He didn't have a specific example.
0: U.S. Secretary of State Marco Rubio clarifies on his earlier answer to Vyond's question on growing anti-India rhetoric in United States, says he assumed that he was being questioned about things people say online, like trolls or bots.
1: I don't know who he was talking about, but I assumed that he's talking about like people posting stuff online. I don't even know, some of those could be a troll or could be a bot. I don't know. So that's why I asked him specifically, can you tell me what you're talking about and who you're talking about? He didn't have a specific example.
0: The National Investigation Agency conducts raids at multiple locations in South Kashmir's Shopian district as part of an ongoing investigation linked to organizations recently brought under scrutiny by authorities. U.S. Intel claims Iran's supreme leader is effectively holed up in an undisclosed location with little access to the outside world and is only reached by a labyrinth of couriers, according to a report by CBS, resulting in communication delays.

0: Iran has a man convicted of espionage, the first known execution for a spying offense committed during the war with Israel and the United States. Kian is accused of sending information related to the Iran's defense industry units to Israel. IDF issues evacuation warnings for 10 villages and towns in southern Lebanon ahead of airstrikes targeting the Hezbollah. The US dollar weakens sharply as optimism over a possible agreement to reopen the Strait of Hormuz boosted investor confidence and demand for riskier assets. Improved market sentiment lifted Asian currencies and stocks while reducing safe haven demand for the dollar. Kimi Antonelli takes his fourth win in a row, Formula One at Canadian Grand Prix. Lewis Hamilton and complete the podium. Well, U.S. Secretary of State Marco Rubio has cleared that India has not raised any concerns over Pakistan's role as a mediator between the United States and Iran.
1: They're concerned about this. They're always concerned about, obviously. India is always pointing to the fact that there are armed terrorist groups operating from Pakistani territory that target India. They're always concerned about that. But as far as the role they played in, as a mediator and a facilitator in the Iran situation, that never came up. I don't think they would complain about that. I mean, their issues with Pakistan are different.
0: Earlier on Sunday, while addressing a joint press briefing with external media, Shankar Rubio clarified that Washington's tactical relations with other countries will not undermine its strategic relationship with India in a veiled reference to Pakistan.
2: I don't view our relation with any country in the world as coming at the expense of our strategic alliance with India.
0: Well, he was responding to questions over concerns about renewed U.S. engagement with Pakistan's leadership, as well as broader shifts in Washington's trade and security policies affecting its relationship with India. Rubio said U.S. and India ties have not lost momentum.
2: A strategic partnership is when your interests as two nations are aligned and you work together strategically to solve those problems. And the list of issues that we work together with India on, the breadth and scope of them, is what highlights the fact that India is an important strategic partner of the United States, one of our most important strategic partners in the world.
0: Rubio, who is in India for a four-day trip, visited Taj Mahal with his wife today. The couple was accompanied by U.S. Ambassador to India, Sergey Gore. Rubio arrived in New Delhi on Saturday and held meetings with Prime Minister Narendra Modi, besides External Affairs Minister S. Jaishankar and National Security Advisor Ajit Doval. The Quad is set to convene for a high-level ministerial meet. New Delhi will host the Quad Foreign Ministers meeting on May 26 in a bid to inject fresh momentum into the group. This is the first time since 2023 that India is hosting the Quad Foreign Ministers. The high-level gathering breaks nearly a year-long gap in high-level diplomatic member states, India, US, Australia, and Japan. The Quad Foreign Ministers had last met in Washington, D.C. in July last year. However, a leader-level summit has not taken place since September 2024. A scheduled leaders' summit in India was postponed last year. The grouping is likely to discuss Quad cooperation across priority areas, review progress on ongoing Quad initiatives, and reflect on recent developments in the Indo-Pacific region. The war in West Asia and its impact on global energy supplies is also expected to feature during the discussions. While U.S. Secretary of State Marco Rubio is already in India, Australian Foreign Minister Penny Wong and Japanese Foreign Minister Toshimitsu Motegi will arrive in India today ahead of a visit in Times. participate in the 17th Australia-India Foreign Ministers Framework Dialogue. The Quad Foreign Ministers meeting comes amid a period of heightened geopolitical uncertainty, with the war in West Asia casting a long shadow over global energy supplies. It also comes amid significant strain in India-US relations due to tensions over trade, tariffs and immigration. But ahead of the crucial meeting, U.S. Secretary of State Marco Rubio hailed the Quad as a crucial forum for strengthening cooperation in the Indo-Pacific. Addressing the press after bilateral talks with India's S.J. Shankar, Rubio lauded India's presence in the grouping to influence outcomes in the Indo-Pacific and said that the Quad is more important than ever.
2: Another important mechanism of joint cooperation, and one more example of our strategic relationship between our two countries. The Quad is a forum of alignment between four countries who are not just strategically aligned on a bunch of key issues, but four countries that have the ability to varying degrees to influence global events on these topics of mutual interest.
0: Now, External Affairs Minister S.J. Shankar also hailed the Quad and lauded U.S. President Donald Trump for streamlining the grouping during his first term. Jay Shankar added that the Indo-Pacific will become a lifeline and the two countries will work closely for cooperation in the Indo-Pacific.
3: The Indo-Pacific is going to become more and more important with the passage of time. We were just talking about energy. It will even become a big energy lifeline. I mean, if you're going to see, for example, a much bigger India-US energy trade or India's energy and general trade with the US, with other countries in the Americas, I can see, you know, much more growth, much more trade, much more maritime activity out there. So to me, you know, the work on Quad goes on. I think 2 days from now, you will see us on the podium talking about the Quad.
0: For more on this, VEON's Assistant Editor for Foreign Affairs, Siddhant Sibal, is joining us live from New Delhi. Siddhant, welcome to the broadcast. What are the key deliverables that we can expect from the Quad Foreign Ministers meeting?
4: Well, that's something that we'll get to know possibly tomorrow. Quad, of course, is a grouping that has emerged in past few years, but there have been questions as well with no summit last year, and a question over will there be announcement on summit this year at the foreign ministers meeting. But we know the fact that the foreign ministers are meeting in Delhi tomorrow is a very positive step in the direction when it comes to this grouping of four democracies. Practical steps, and remember, Quad is a grouping that is just not formed or emerged in just last few years. It was after the 2004 tsunami that these four countries came together. Of course, they lost the momentum when it comes to working together, but it was under Donald Trump's presidency, the first term, that it came about together. First at officials level, then at foreign ministers level. In the Biden administration, during the height of COVID, they met for the first time virtually. And then, of course, there have been regular summits that have been happening. India has been chairs since last 3 years, but we know that in 2024, the summit could not happen here in India, and it happened in US. It was supposed to happen in 2025. Now 2026 has come. So, of course, there are questions over the summit, but essentially this is a China angle as well. For China, this is a grouping that it sees as in a negative color, but the grouping has always maintained that this has a positive agenda on making sure that for Indo-Pacific there can be practical positive aspects, given the fact that all four countries share trust.
0: Right, Siddhant, as you rightly said, this meeting is set to give a message to the wider Indo-Pacific region as a whole, and we will have to see how it turns out. Thank you for joining us. The National Investigation Agency has carried out searches at several locations in South Kashmir's Shopian district. This in connection with an ongoing investigation into organizations that have recently come under

0: Jamia Siraj ul Ulum in the Imam Sahib area of the institution was recently declared an unlawful association under the anti-law UAPA. Officials said NIA teams reached the premises early in the morning and launched extensive searches with security personnel deployed in the area. Sources said the agency also conducted a raid at the resident of Shahzada Aurangzeb in Mool Chitragam area of Shopian. Aurangzeb is reported to have served as a former district amir of the banned Jamaat-e-Islami in the district. The searches are believed to be part of a broader investigation into activities linked to organizations banned under the UAPA. In another operation, searches were also carried out at Jamiat ul Banat, a girls' educational institution located in Lal Bazar. NIA teams were assisted by police surrounding the targeted locations during the operations, while movement in nearby areas remained for some time. However, till the filing of this report, there was no official word from the agency on arrests or recoveries made during the searches. Fuel prices in India have gone up once again on marking the fourth hike in just 2 weeks. On Monday, petrol prices were increased by up to 2.61 rupees per litre, while diesel rates rose by as much as 2.71 rupees per litre across major cities. The latest revisions have pushed fuel prices to their highest levels since May 2022, after nearly 3 years of relative stability. Since May 15th, petrol and diesel prices have risen cumulatively by nearly 7.5 rupees per litre, by 85% of its crude oil requirements, and as a result, global oil prices directly reflect in the country's import bill. After initially observing losses to the tune of around 1,000 crore rupees per day during the Iran-US war, India's state-run oil marketing companies are passing on the rising import costs to consumers. Experts estimate daily losses for oil firms are now close to 19,000 crore rupees per month. The fuel hikes are not just a pump price problem. This problem is also an economy-wide pressure that touches food, goods, transport, manufacturing, and monetary policy. Higher fuel prices raise freight and transportation costs, which then push up retail prices of food, consumer goods, and essential commodities. Diesel is especially important because it powers trucks, buses, agricultural pumps, generators, and industrial transport networks, making up around 40% of India's fuel use. A sustained rise eventually pushes up prices of vegetables, milk, packaged goods, cement, steel, and services. Several FMCG companies are already reviewing pricing and considering selective price revisions. The fuel price hikes are estimated to add 15 to 25 basis points to headline inflation, and those estimates exclude second-round effects such as freight rate increases and upward pressure on food prices. The full impact on manufacturers passing costs on will take 2 to 3 months to fully show up in the numbers. The higher pump prices complicates the Reserve Bank of India's monetary policy, heightening inflation risks and fiscal pressures while weakening the rupee. Retail inflation is expected to edge higher, with the full effect likely reflected in June CPI data. CNG prices in Delhi were also hiked, further burdening auto rickshaw drivers, cab operators and public transport systems, and the repeated increases have triggered widespread frustration among commuters and daily wage earners who rely on fuel for their livelihoods. Now, analysts warn more hikes are coming as crude remains volatile.
1: It is expected. I was expecting price hike of almost 20 rupees, and I think this is bare minimum the government has to increase. So I don't think there is any effect on the sales also. Now I'm telling you as a dealer, you look at the line, you look at the sales. I mean, it's not impacting sales, not impacting consumption, nothing. I mean, in fact, I anticipate another 5 to 8
2: rupees. It is natural. But I have काफी late बढ़ाया और काफी कम बढ़ाया comparatively. It is okay. We have to bear the brunt of the war.
3: It is also going to impact the daily household expenses or the budget.

0: has already impacted not just diesel and petrol fuel, but many other things have already impacted.
1: Because I have a work from home and my business is from work, so from home. So it is not really impacting me, but yeah, of course, to the people, like to the citizens of India, it is really impacting because our economy is dependent on fuel. So I think it's a point of concern that the prices are rising.
2: We just saw VEON's principal correspondent Disha Yadav interacting with the residents of Mumbai, and she has sent us this report from Mumbai. Take a look.
3: Petrol and diesel prices have been hiked for the fourth time in the past few weeks alone. And today we are looking at the prices being increased by nearly 3 rupees per litre for petrol as well as diesel. When we talk about the financial capital city, Mumbai, we have seen petrol prices have touched nearly 111 rupees per litre, whereas diesel is nearing 98 rupees per litre. So this is one of the highest hike that we have seen in city of Mumbai. And we have seen similar hikes in different cities across the country as well. In fact, in New Delhi, the petrol prices is nearly 100 rupees per litre. The reason being, the oil companies say that it is because of the price have been increased of the crude oil and amid the ongoing tensions in West Asia. Experts do warn that repeated price hikes could end up, of course, hitting consumers at the end because prices for the daily essential items will also end up being increased. This is Disha reporting here for VEON from Mumbai.
2: Sticking to developments from India, the long-standing Meghdatu Dam dispute has once again sparked a political storm between the Indian states of Karnataka and Tamil Nadu. This time, it has emerged as the first major political challenge for Tamil Nadu Chief Minister Vijay and his newly formed government. The controversy erupted after Karnataka Deputy Chief Minister D.K. Shivakumar announced that the state would soon submit a revised detailed project report for the Meghdatu project to the Union government. Shivakumar claimed that Chennai has no right to oppose the project and said that Bhumi Pujan for the project will be performed once the centre gives approval. This has triggered sharp reactions of arrogance and alleged that Karnataka was trying to build a weak coalition government. In Tamil Nadu, Nehru warned that the proposed reservoir could threaten Delta farmers who depend heavily on Kaveri water for irrigation. The DMK leader questioned CM Vijay's silence on the issue and urged him to firmly convey Tamil Nadu's opposition to Karnataka. Congress MP Manikam Tagore also opposed Karnataka's push for the project. He said that both the Supreme Court and the Kaveri Water Management Authority had made it clear that no new dam can be built across the Kaveri River with Tamil Nadu's government. For more on this, VEON's principal correspondent Siddharth MP has sent us this report from Chennai.
4: Karnataka Deputy Chief Minister D.K. Shivakumar's remarks on the Meghdatu issue has been drawing backlash from political parties in Tamil Nadu. The D.K., which is Tamil Nadu's principal opposition party, had hit out at D.K. Shivakumar's remarks saying that they reeked of arrogance, and the DMK went on to say that they will do anything it takes to stop the Meghdatu project from taking shape. They also raised questions whether Shivakumar was making such remarks because of the confidence that Tamil Nadu had a weak coalition government in which the Congress also had a part to play. The DMK also questioned Chief Minister Vijay's silence on this particular issue and why he had not spoken about this and opposed the Congress government in Karnataka on this issue. In fact, a Congress MP from Tamil Nadu had also raised questions about D.K. Shivakumar's comments. Let's also remember that there are other smaller parties such as the DMDK and the NTK, which also raised questions and opposed significantly the Let's also tell you at the same time that Chief Minister Vijay or his party so far have not been appointed, but were given to understand that the government is conducting consultations and meetings with regards to this issue. From Chennai, Siddharth MP, VEON World is One.
2: Shifting our focus to Africa now, Nigerian President Bola Tinubu has officially secured his spot to run for a second and final

0: presidential term in January next year. This comes after a dominant performance in the ruling party's primaries. Representing the All Progressives Congress, they faced a surprise challenge from a little-known candidate, Stanley Osifo. However, he ultimately crushed the opponent with nearly 11 million votes to Osifo's 16,500. Tinubu's time in office has been marked by tough economic shifts like cutting fuel and electricity subsidies as well as overhaul the tax system. However, these bold moves have won him strong support from international investors looking for stability.
1: An economic adjustment. We do not see these concerns. We understand that I'm governor in comfort, but in reality, with honesty and action.
0: Now, his path to re-election looks even clearer now that a plan by rival parties to unite behind a single challenger has fallen apart. Tinubu heads into this next race maintaining that his 2023 win was entirely legitimate despite being clouded by accusations of rigging from his opponents. Our correspondent Louisa gets us more details on this story with this report. Take a look.
2: President Tinubu has officially secured the presidential ticket for 2027 general elections. Party heavyweights gathered in Abuja on Sunday in a strong show of support, signaling a unified front as the ruling party rallies behind its leader for a second term. However, the road to re-election may not be that smooth. Many Nigerians are still grappling with rising living costs, inflation, and economic hardship issues that have fueled public discontent and strengthened opposition voices in recent times. As the political landscape shifts, the big question remains if President Tinubu can turn the tide on these challenges and convince voters that his administration deserves another 4 years. From Lagos, Nigeria, Louisa Olaniyi, we honor World is One.
0: On to Bangladesh now, the capital Dhaka has introduced its first AI-powered traffic enforcement. Authorities try to tackle one of the world's worst traffic jams. The new system uses traffic cameras linked to artificial intelligence software to automatically detect traffic violations across the city.
3: CCTV cameras had already been installed at many points in Dhaka, and we thought that if we installed more cameras connected to an AI-based system, we would be able to move this initiative forward. With that idea in mind, we started this initiative. We have already installed AI-based cameras at many intersections across Dhaka.
0: Now, Dhaka's roads are known for chaotic congestion, with buses, cars, motorcycles and rickshaws often ignoring traffic signals and road rules. Police say the AI system has already to avoid automated fines. The software including signal violations, lane changes and illegal parking. While officials say over 300 vehicles have already been prosecuted.
3: This is just the beginning, but already we have gathered a large amount of information and footage of violations and we are analyzing them. Based on the analyzed data, we are preparing prosecutions.
0: Inside Dhaka Police Headquarters, human operators review the AI-flagged violations through live camera feeds before action is taken. Authorities say the system recorded nearly 800 traffic violations in a single day, although only the most serious offenders are currently being fined. Officials admit there are still challenges, including blurred number plates and the difficulty of tracking Dhaka's large fleet of pedal rickshaws. Well, those were some of the top stories unfolding at this hour. Stay tuned to Beyond World is One. Thank you.
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0: and domestic politics, a dedicated show with varied perspectives, expert take, citizens' voices, detailed ground reports, and in-depth coverage from political corridors of the world. 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
3: From the bustling trading floors of Wall Street to the vibrant exchanges of Asian stock markets, WEON breaks it down for you to make sense of what's happening. As we reveal the key factors behind events, strategic battles, and the game-changing business decisions that shape the world. We bring you all of this and more on World Business Watch.
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Thanks for staying with us. You're watching Beyond World is One. I'm Adhya Juneja and this is Speed News. Let's start with all the stories making headlines today. Amid buzz over a peace deal between US and Iran, President Donald Trump has tempered expectations of a deal by saying that he has told his negotiators not to rush into a deal. In a post on Truth Social, Trump wrote that negotiations between the two sides are proceeding in an orderly and constructive manner. But he has instructed US negotiators not to rush into a deal since time is on Washington's side. Further, Trump said that the US naval blockade in Hormuz will remain in force until a final agreement is sealed. In another post on Truth Social, this is what he has said. Secretary of State Marco Rubio said that a deal to end the war with Iran could materialize soon, adding that Israel had the right to defend itself against an attack. Rubio also voiced confidence that Iran would enter into a very real, significant, time-limited negotiation on the nuclear matter. The remarks came as he addressed reporters during his India visit.

U.S. President Donald Trump made a surprise audio call during the U.S. Embassy's 250th Independence Day celebrations in New Delhi. Trump expressed his admiration for Prime Minister Narendra Modi, called him great, and added that he is a big fan of Prime Minister. Can count on me 100% and our country. If they ever need help, they know who to call right here. Unquote.

Trump lashed out at those criticizing a possible deal to end the three-month war with Iran, calling them losers. Well, Trump also hit out at the Obama administration, accusing it of signing what he called one of the worst deals ever, which gave Tehran a direct path to developing nuclear weapons. Trump was referred

An oil tanker operated by a unit of Idemitsu ran via the Strait of Hormuz on Monday morning. Video that surfaced how the crude oil tanker Idemitsu being pulled by a tugboat at Sea of Japan.

Hundreds of people took to the streets after police raided the headquarters of Turkey's main opposition party, the Republican People's Party or CHP. The operation was carried out following a court order removing the party leader Özgür Özel and several of his deputies from their positions. Protesters gathered outside the party offices, condemning the move and accusing authorities of targeting the opposition. Russian state media broadcasted the footage showing extensive damage and rescue operations at a college dormitory in the Russia-occupied Luhansk region. Russia attributed the deadly destruction to Ukrainian drone strikes, which resulted in the deaths of at least 18 people and over 60 injured. California Governor Gavin Newsom has submitted a request to U.S. President Donald Trump for an emergency declaration of operations in Orange County. The request follows a dangerous chemical tank leak that triggered mass evacuations. Authorities in Southern California say the leak may be showing signs of stabilizing. Officials in Orange County say a crack discovered in the damaged tank could be helping release the pressure, reducing the immediate risk of a catastrophic explosion.

The Democratic Republic of Congo continues to battle a worsening Ebola outbreak as regions controlled by the AFC M23 militia group have introduced strict containment measures in eastern Congo. Authorities in the areas have imposed a mandatory 21-day quarantine for all people arriving from Bunia and Ituri provinces in an effort to curb the spread of the virus. The World Health Organization says more than 900 suspected Ebola cases have now been identified across the country, including 101 confirmed infections. WHO Director General says surveillance efforts have been significantly expanded as health authorities race to contain the outbreak. The WHO has declared the outbreak of the rare strain of Ebola a public health emergency of international concern. The agency warns that delayed detection, the lack of a vaccine or virus-specific treatment, ongoing armed violence and frequent population movement are increasing the risk of wider transmission. Bangladesh recorded 16 more deaths with measles-like symptoms in the last 24 hours, taking the total number of such deaths this year to 528. According to the Directorate General of Health Services, more than 1,300 new suspected cases were also reported during the period. In Philippines, at least three people were confirmed dead after a building under construction collapsed. Rescuers continued searching for 18 people listed as missing. Initial reports suggested 24 people had been rescued from the rubble as well as two from an apartment-style hotel that was hit when the building came down. North Korea's explosion at a coal mine in northern China. A gas mine in northern China's Shaanxi province on Friday killed 82 people and 182 others, while two remained unaccounted for. The incident marked the country's worst mining disaster in nearly two decades. At least 24 people have been killed and over 70 injured in the bombing of a train in Pakistan's Quetta. Officials say a suicide car bomb was used to hit a shuttle train carrying Pakistani security personnel and their families in Balochistan. Authorities say the blast occurred after an explosive-laden vehicle rammed into one of the train's carriages, triggering a massive blast. While the impact derailed parts of the train, shattered. Both suggest nearby buildings were also damaged in the deadly blast as the few meters away from the affected structures. The Catholic Church, Bolivia's Ombudsman Office and the Permanent Assembly of Human Rights of Bolivia called for an immediate end to violence in the country. They have demanded an urgent, independent and transparent investigation into clashes that left at least one person dead and others injured. The groups also referred to allegations of human rights violations during the unrest. The Venezuelan Prison Observatory, a civil society organization that monitors prison conditions, there have been no reports of injuries or casualties so far. Well, the organization stated on that the unrest began when inmates at the Barna Judicial Detention Center took over the facility to protest alleged beatings and torture following the arrival of a new prison director. Eleven people drowned while venturing into a river to collect mussel shells in Karnataka's Uttara Kannada district. A group of 14 people had entered the Venkatpura River near Bhadkal to collect mussel shells when several of them were swept away by the strong currents. The National Investigation Agency conducted raids at multiple locations in South Kashmir's Shopian district.
Raids were conducted as part of an ongoing investigation linked to organizations recently brought under scrutiny by authorities. According to officials, one of the key searches at Jamia Sirajul Ulm, an educational institution in Imam Sahib area of Shopian that was recently declared an unlawful association under the UAPA. Fuel prices in India have gone up once again, marking the fourth hike in just 2 weeks. After initially absorbing losses to the tune of around 1,000 crore rupees per day, state-run oil marketing companies are passing on rising global crude oil costs to consumers. Petrol prices were increased by up to 2.61 rupees per litre, while diesel rates rose by as much as 2.71 rupees per litre across major cities. In Delhi, petrol is now retailing at 102.12 rupees per litre and diesel at 95.20 rupees. Kolkata continues to have the highest petrol prices among metros at over 113 rupees per litre. The latest revisions have pushed fuel prices to their highest level 2022 after nearly 3 years of relative stability. Delhi is set to witness another week of heat wave conditions, with the Indian Meteorological Department issuing a yellow alert for the capital over the next 3 days. The weather department has forecast strong surface winds and heat wave like conditions during the afternoon and evening hours through the next 3 days. The maximum temperature on Monday is expected to hover around 44 degrees Celsius, with the minimum temperature around 30 degrees Celsius. London is sweltering in the warmest May weather in over 80 years. Temperatures have surged past 30 degrees, parts of the capital. The current make it

Los Angeles Fire Department crews are battling a large fire that broke out at a tire and automotive parts facility in Southgate on Sunday afternoon. Crews said that the fire was designated as a second alarm as the flames continued to rip through the property. Workplace monitoring apps may be sharing employee data with big tech companies, according to a new US study. Researchers found that 9 popular bossware platforms, including HubStaff, Time Doctor and Deputy, shared worker information with third parties such as Google, Meta and Microsoft. The report said the apps collected data including emails, device details, IP addresses, websites visited and even location information. Researchers warned that some apps could be even off the clock, raising major concerns over workplace privacy and digital surveillance. OpenAI has announced new tools to fight AI-generated misinformation and deepfakes. Well, the company is partnering with Google to add SynthID, invisible watermarks, to AI-generated images, while also launching a public verification tool to check whether visuals were created using OpenAI systems. The tool uses SynthID and C2PA metadata signals to verify images generated through ChatGPT, OpenAI, API and Codex. OpenAI said the move comes as AI image generators become more sophisticated, making it harder to distinguish real content from fake visuals. The European Central Bank will speed up cybersecurity upgrades as advanced AI systems begin identifying software weaknesses much faster than before. ECB Executive Board member Frank Andersen said banks must accelerate software patching and security responses as AI tools like Anthropos can detect vulnerabilities within minutes. The ECB will hold talks with banks on cyber risk linked to powerful AI models and ask US lenders with access to Mythos to share insights with European peers. The warning comes as European regulators fear cyber criminals could also gain access to such advanced AI technology. China has successfully launched its Shenzhou 23 crewed aircraft, sending three astronauts to the Tiangong space station. The spacecraft lifted off from the Flight Launch Center in northwest China aboard a Long March 2F. Chinese authorities confirmed the mission was a complete success after the spacecraft entered its designated orbit. The crew will conduct space science experiments, spacewalks, and maintenance operations during the mission. One astronaut is expected to remain in orbit for a full year, making it China's longest Shenzhou mission to date.

Huawei Technology says it aims to design high-end chips with 1.4 nanometer level transistor density by 2031. Despite ongoing US sanctions on advanced semiconductor technology, the Chinese tech giant unveiled a new concept called the Tau Scaling Law during a semiconductor conference in Shanghai. Huawei says reducing signal and data movement time inside chips instead of relying only on making transistors smaller. The company also announced that its next generation Kirin chips launching later this year will use a new architecture called logic folding to improve performances. Asian markets opened higher as hopes of a possible peace deal in West Asia boosted investor confidence. US stocks futures gained. Japan's Nikkei 225 reached 65,000 for the first time on Monday, hitting a record high in holiday-thinned Asia trading after reports that the Strait of Hormuz may reopen soon pushed oil prices down and lifted investor sentiment. Taiwan's TAIEX also hit an all-time high, surging 0.27% higher. China's CSI 300 added 0.48%. Markets in Hong Kong closed for public holidays. US markets will also be closed on Monday for Memorial Day. However, uncertainty

remains over when the key shipping route could reopen. Analysts say markets may remain until a formal agreement is confirmed. Oil prices dropped more than 4% in early Asian trade, hitting a two-week low as investors reacted to signs of progress in US-Iran peace talks. Brent slipped below $100 a barrel, while crude also saw sharp losses. Markets are hopeful a deal could ease tensions and help reopen the Strait of Hormuz, which is a key route for global oil supplies. However, major disagreements remain, and analysts warn a final agreement could still take months. The US dollar slipped in early Asian trade as hopes of a deal to reopen the Strait of Hormuz boosted risk. The euro, British pound and commodity-linked currencies gained while oil prices dropped below $100 a barrel amid expectations of easing tensions in West Asia. However, optimism remains cautious after Washington signaled that any agreement with Iran is still far from final. Analysts say markets are waiting for concrete progress before betting on a lasting recovery. Arsenal lifted the league trophy after celebrating their first match as champions with a 2-1 win over Crystal Palace. Mikel Arteta's side secured their first English league title in 22 years on Tuesday after second-placed Manchester City FC drew with AFC Bournemouth. After the final whistle, red confetti and fireworks filled the air as Arsenal captain Martin lifted the trophy. Arteta was also thrown into the air by the nations. The Gunners will now focus on winning the UEFA Champions League for the first time when they face PSG in the final on May 30th. Seven-seed Taylor Fritz has crashed out of the French Open. The American was stunned by fellow countryman Nishesh Basavareddy. Fritz returned with an opening defeat at Geneva last week after 2 months away due to a chronic knee. The 28-year-old showed signs of rust against the 21-year-old wildcard who was making his French Open debut. Basavareddy kept his composure and secured a 7-6, 7-6, 6-7, 6-1 victory in 2 hours and 45 minutes. The young now reached the second round in consecutive Grand Slam tournaments. The 2021 French Open champion Barbora Krejcikova bowed out in the opening round. Hayley Baptiste saved two match points to defeat to win the clash 6-7, 7-6, 6-2. The win marked Baptiste's sixth main draw victory at the French Open. Meanwhile, the Czech has failed to progress beyond the first round since winning the title in 2021. After 11 seasons, Stephen Colbert has officially signed off from The Late Show, bringing an end to one of late-night television's most popular runs. The final episode featured a special performance by Paul McCartney and former band leader John Battisti, who took the audience back in time with a performance of Hello, Goodbye at the same venue where the Beatles made their iconic US debut in 1964.

now grown into one of the biggest pop culture conventions in the US, with more than 65,000 people expected this year. From video games and manga to handmade dice, collectibles and costumes, the event has turned into a space where fans can fully express themselves and feel a sense of community.

filmmakers still face in the industry. Speaking at the festival, Anderson said that even though more women directors are having opportunities today, true equality in the film world still remains an uphill battle. The actor attended the festival as a jury member for the Women's Worth Award. Dashcam footage of Britney Spears March driving under the influence arrest is released by police in California. The video shows officers stopping the pop star after reports of erratic driving, followed by field sobriety test and her eventual arrest. In the footage, Spears is seen asking officers if they thought she was drunk, while also expressing concern about her phone and belongings. She later pleaded guilty to a reduced charge of reckless driving.

Well, that was it in this edition of Speed News. But don't go anywhere. Berlin's vibrant carnival of cultures is making its 30th anniversary, drawing tens of thousands to the street of the German capital. Around 70 international groups have filled Berlin with colorful costumes, music and dance, celebrating diversity, openness and the city's multicultural spirit. We leave you with this story. Thank you so much for watching Beyond World is One. Stay tuned. News and updates will continue on the other side.

Oh.

0: where darkness hides behind every corner. Where the truth is stranger than fiction. A show that dives deep into the stories which shock and mystify. The victims, the accused, and the sinister plot. Prime Crime is your front row seat to darkness. Get the latest updates.
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0: Credible, clear, continuous. Experts across aisles. Diverse voices, one platform. Beyond World is one. From the bustling trading floors of Wall Street to the vibrant exchanges of Asian stock markets, Weon breaks it down for you to make sense of what's happening. As we reveal the key factors behind events, strategic battles, and the game-changing business decisions that shape the world. We bring you all of this and more on World Business Watch.

0: 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Wildfires, droughts, and melting glaciers. 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
3: This is our brand new edition of South India, a daily dynamic show that will capture the pulse of the southern Indian state.

Welcome back. You're watching Beyond World is One. I'm Shivan Channa. Let's start with the headlines. Iran says Tehran and Washington have reached understandings on many issues and exchanges over a deal for ending the war, but warns an agreement is not imminent.

Iran hangs a man convicted of espionage, the first known execution for a spying offense committed during the war with Israel and the United States. Mojtaba Kian is of sending information related to Iran's defense industry units to Israel.

U.S. Intel claims Iran's supreme leader is effectively holed up in an undisclosed location with little access to the outside world and is only reached by a labyrinth of couriers, according to a report by CBS, resulting in communication delays.

Chinese President Xi Jinping meets Pakistan Prime Minister Shehbaz Sharif in Beijing. The Pakistani Prime Minister is on a four-day trip where he would have high-level engagements.

Death toll from a suicide blast targeting a passenger train in Pakistan's southwestern Balochistan province rises to 47, including 20 soldiers, while 98 others were injured.

Gold prices climbed about 1% to $4,555 per ounce as hopes of peace deal weaken the dollar and push oil prices lower. Expectations boost demand for the bullion, while silver, platinum and palladium also post strong gains. Pep Guardiola fights back tears as he brings 10 years at Manchester City to an end. The Spaniard has won 20 trophies during an unprecedented era of success at Manchester City.

The big question we're asking on Point Counterpoint today, will Iran join the Abraham Accords? Well, Donald Trump certainly thinks it is possible as he pushes for a new order in West Asia. As your report, Trump reportedly left Arab leaders stunned by his suggestion to join the Abraham Accords once the Iran war ends. And then he even suggested that Iran may also join the Accords. While Iran is yet to respond to this, let's look at what the Abraham Accords stand for and why the Gulf would be shocked at this proposal. Well, Trump recently held a conference call to discuss a possible U.S.-Iran peace agreement. On this call, there were leaders from Saudi Arabia, UAE, Qatar, Pakistan, Turkey, Egypt, Jordan and Bahrain. Trump reportedly said that he wants the Arab nations to sign peace agreements with Israel once the war is over. And just a day after this, Trump posted on social media, and I quote here, "I would like to thank, thus far, all of the countries of the Middle East for their support and cooperation joining the nations of the Arabs. And who knows, perhaps the Islamic Republic of Iran would like to join as well." That's a quote-unquote. Well, Abraham Accords are a set of agreements brokered by U.S. that aim to normalize diplomatic relations between Israel and several Arab states. Now, the pact was announced in 2020 during Donald Trump's first term as president. UAE and Bahrain were the first Arab nations to sign the deal and to recognize Israel as a state since Jordan in 1994. After the UAE and Bahrain, Morocco and Sudan also joined the Accords. However, Sudan has yet to ratify the pact. Kazakhstan formally joined the grouping on the 6th of November, that's just last year, and that makes it the first nation to join the Accords in Trump's second term. And Saudi Arabia was also on the verge of joining the Accords in 2023, but the start of the Gaza war in October that year, plans were stalled. Riyadh stated that the only thing under which it would recognize Israel would be the implementation of the two-state solution with Palestine. Now, this is not the first time that Trump has hinted at Iran joining the Abraham Accords. In September 2025, Trump stated at a White House press conference beside Israeli Prime Minister Netanyahu that he firmly believes one day the Islamic Republic could be a member of the pact. Iran rejected the statement. Even then, Iranian Foreign Minister stated that Tehran will never recognize Israel.

0: by a senior journalist and political commentator, Mike Buckley. All right, thank you both for joining me here. Greg, let me start with you. Repeated statements coming out from Donald Trump. Again, he mentions that Iran could join the Abraham Accords. This is not the first time he mentioned it. It's been mentioned a few times already in the last few days. And it was also mentioned last year in September. There were tacit remarks hinting at this a little bit earlier than that as well. Give me your take on it. Is there any chance that Iran joins the Abraham Accords?
1: Well, great question. I don't think there's any

0: chance that the current regime would join the Abraham Accords. I think the president is just doing some taunting, which he likes to do, and being provocative. But I do think, on the other hand, that Iran, the country, could join and would probably be well suited to join the Abraham Accords, because most of the people in Iran don't support the regime. So if there was regime change and the mullahs and IRGC were no longer in power, yeah, I think there's every reason to think that the Persian people would love to join the Abraham Accords.
1: All right, Greg, thanks so much for those. And let me go over to Mike now. Mike, is there any chance that Iran joins, or any regime in Iran would join the Abraham Accords? Because that would imply normalization with Israel.
2: I think it's incredibly unlikely. I mean, my understanding of public opinion in Iran is that it's more mixed than you would think from listening to the Iranian government. The Iranian government is obviously vehemently anti-Israel and in every possible way. And I do think that public opinion in Iran is more mixed. And I think, generally speaking, the Iranian people want to live peaceably with their neighbors. But when you consider how Israel has acted towards multiple wars, I mean, huge attacks in the last 2 years in collaboration with the US, and also the way that Israel has acted towards other Muslims in the region, particularly in Gaza, but also in Lebanon, Syria, and elsewhere. There was a huge amount of anger, of course, at all of that, and indeed, the mistreatment, what they see, rightly see, is the mistreatment of Palestinians, over decades in the West Bank and in Gaza, and in particular the Gaza War. So just as you read earlier on the statement from the Saudi premier, the Saudi crown prince, saying that he would recognize Israel and join the accords only if there was a two-state solution, I would imagine that would be the view of any Iranian government as well. Even a more moderate government, they would want to see justice for the Palestinian people before they would consider normalizing relations.
1: And then it was all history after that. Let me come away. In your remarks, you see a significant, or largely, Iranians are pro-Israel. If you can substantiate that.
0: Yeah, I just make that comment based on the fact that the majority of people in Iran do not support the regime. And it's the regime who's, completely anti-Israel and, death to Israel, death to America. We've been hearing this for 47 years. But I do think there's a chance. And I mean, this is one disappointment with this potential settlement in the war between the U.S. and Iran, is that there will not be regime change, at least for now. So that's disappointing. So, of course, I don't see any chance of this regime joining the Abraham Accords. But I do think, and I don't have the statistics at hand, but from what I'm gathering from talking to my many Persian friends here in the United Kingdom, is that the numbers are 85% against the regime. And so I think that's encouraging, for the long term. But unfortunately, the regime is still controlling the violence in Iran, and they control the weapons. So I don't see anything changing in the near term, unfortunately.
1: Greg, but when you speak to Persians or Iranians based out of Iran, you'll hear that. But when you look at visuals coming from Iran, when you've had their leadership on the road, you've seen hordes of people joining in. Whether it was the new supreme leader, you see Iranians standing very much there. When you hear of their suicide schemes that they started, over 30 million people were willing to give up their lives for Iran. Human chains were formed around their around their energy structures when that threat came in from the U.S. I'll go over to Mike there. Mike, do you feel Iranians are largely pro-Israel, regardless of where they are based, in Iran or outside?
2: So, I mean, obviously the regime in Iran is challenged by and is unpopular for many, many reasons. Although, as you were saying, there's been huge demonstrations for the regime in the streets. And the war, the recent war that's been going on over the last few months, particularly during the attacks, of course strengthened support for the regime, because the regime indeed was protecting its people against attack from Israel and from the US as well. So the regime is more popular now than it was before. It will still face significant opposition from within Iran. And I think when the war does come to an end, should the repression continue, as it likely will under this regime, then there will be more internal push for a change of regime, although there's no sign that that's going to come. But I would challenge what Greg says in one key way. He is conflating, I think, two issues. He's conflating opposition towards the regime with support for Israel.

0: Israel. And I don't see any evidence or indication that there is a correlation between people who are anti the regime in Iran and who are also pro-Israel. Very different things. I would imagine there'd be a lot of people in Israel, in Iran, would oppose their regime because of its oppression and because of how it's held down living standards, for example. But that doesn't mean that they're going to be pro-Israel or, for example, not care about the future of the Palestinian people or recognize the horrendous actions that the Israeli government has taken towards the people of Iran and Palestine, Lebanon, Syria, and elsewhere in the region as well. So I don't think they're particularly connected issues at all, actually.
1: All right. Let me, on this point, come over to this deal, the negotiations. And there is a deal which Donald Trump has posed. The Secretary of State from the U.S. is very much here in India. Yesterday in Delhi, he said, we are going to hear news within some hours today. Of course, that news has not yet come. But both Iran and the U.S. are suggesting that these sticking points, and I'll come to you, Greg, with that first. Strait of Hormuz, Donald Trump says it's going to be open. Iran says we're going to maintain control. Nuclear program, Iran says we don't want to discuss it right now. For the U.S., it's a complete red line. They've mentioned it every time they talk about it. Iran cannot have a nuclear weapon. Talk about the nuclear dust. U.S. says we're willing to take it. There have been reports suggesting there were attempts to take it. There was a drill to take it. And then Iran says we're going to decide who we give it off to, but then we can't decide right now who that country will be and for how long we will be carrying out that process. And then let's talk about the missile program, which at one point was also part of the objectives of this war, now finding no mention in as these negotiations seem to be heading in the direction of achieving some conclusion. Greg, is there a deal? Do you see anything materializing given that sticking points still are as sticky?
2: Yeah, the number I hear is 95% there. And I'm not sure, you know, that's accurate. Potential for a deal here. I think both sides are indicating that. I don't really ever believe anything the regime says, and they control the propaganda machine, they control the media in Iran. So I completely distrust the regime on anything that they say about it. But the U.S. has come out, and some comments have come from senior administration officials that yes, we are very close. There's still some things to work out, so I don't think it will be today. It might be a few more days. But I think that, you know, that, and look, 85% of the ballistic missile program has, and their ability to produce ballistic missiles has been eliminated. So I'm not sure that's a real talking point right now because they don't really have those capabilities. And of course, the U.S. is always going to maintain their ability to destroy their ballistic missile capabilities again. And so, you know, 82% of the air defense and naval defense has been taken out. 85% of their offensive capability. By the way, 90% of their drones. I'm sorry, I include drones in those numbers, but 90% of the sea mines the naval mines have been eliminated. So, you know, any sort of ability to project power is really limited by the regime right now.
1: All right, I'll go over to Mike with that. Greg mentions a number of percentages. Of course, these are largely emanating from the U.S. reports. As far as Iran is concerned, they are still approaching from a position of strength. And Greg sees it just as a matter of days from now, 95% done. Do you see it the same way, Mike? Is there a deal that we're about to be approaching? Because I've already made my argument regarding the main sticking points, which do not seem to have been ironed out as of yet.
0: I mean, we've heard this news story many, many times in the last two or three months since the ceasefire was announced at the end of March. Again and again, we've been told, primarily by the Trump administration, there's a deal coming, it's nearly finished, we're just finishing the final details, and then it doesn't happen. And then there's more stalemate and there's more stagnation, and then a bit later, we get this news story. We're nearly there again. And I think this is in part because Trump is desperate for a good news story on this. He's trying to hide the fact, primarily from the American people, but also the rest of us, that this war has been an absolute disaster for his administration and for the U.S. He went in to destroy the Iranian administration, and it's still there. He went in to destroy their weaponry, and they still at least have some weaponry. We don't know how much, and I'm highly skeptical of those numbers. Which, as you say, are put out by the Trump administration. Iran is still in control of the Strait of Hormuz. which is, of course, incredibly damaging for the global economy. But it's also very, very bad for food security, of course, because a lot of the world fertilizer comes through the Strait of Hormuz. And whatever Trump says, it's almost inconceivable that we would go back to a fully open trade Strait of Hormuz, even if shipping flows. It's incredibly likely or all but certain that Iran will fall on shipping traffic because it will need to, well, A, it's discovered that it can do that, and B, of course, it's got a huge reconstruction program to pay for, and that will, of course, in part be fed into the military, just as it is also fed into civilian infrastructure. So Trump is trying to hide the fact that this has been a complete disaster for his foreign policy. Yep. And I think this is one reason why he's talking about the Abraham Accords. It's a distraction technique.
1: All right. And other voices I've also been speaking to coming in from the U.S., largely suggesting this is a bitter pill that perhaps Donald Trump will just have to bite into. Concessions will have to be made. It won't happen from a position of strength. There will need to be a compromise coming in from both sides. We'll need to wait and watch, but I always appreciate a debate, a point and a counterpoint based on informed counters and informed opinions. Great speaking with you both. Greg Swenson, Mike Buckley, always a pleasure. Look forward to speaking with you again.
0: Thank you.
2: Thanks for having us.
1: Now, Iranian President Masoud Pezeshkian has said that no decision is taken without the permission of the country's new leader, Ayatollah Mojtaba Khamenei. His statement comes amid Tehran's diplomatic engagements with Washington to achieve a complete solution to the war in West Asia. Speaking during his visit to the Iranian Broadcasting Corporation, Pezeshkian said he personally ensures that no statement or policy contradicts the views of Khamenei or creates internal discord that could be exploited by adversaries, in a reference to U.S. and Israel. Now, his statement followed a CBS report that suggested that Iran's new leader is living in secrecy at an undisclosed location with limited access to the outside world. According to U.S. intelligence cited in the report, Mojtaba Khamenei is only reached by a labyrinth of couriers, and that Iranian officials authorized to work with the Trump administration are having a tough time communicating inside of their own government system, which is a key reason why the negotiations. The official cited in the report said that when the U.S. sends proposed delay in reaching the new leader results in a long delay before the U.S. receives a response. Now, the official said that those even at the highest levels of the Iranian government are not aware of his whereabouts and have no way to contact him directly. Instead, messages are passed through a network of couriers created to obscure the new leader's location. U.S. Secretary of State Marco Rubio's latest comment adds weight to the claims. Rubio, who is on a four-day visit to India, called negotiations involving U.S. and Iran a work in progress. As he noted, the Iranian system takes a little while longer to get back.

0: I mean, when you get down to some of these things, you got to hear back, and it takes the Iranian system a little while longer to get back. So, the president's not going to make a bad deal. He's just not. This issue, no one has done more, and no one has been more serious about the threat of a nuclear Iran than President Trump has been. And so I'm very confident, and we should all be very confident, that we're not going to have a, we're either going to have a good agreement or we're going to have to deal with it another way. We'd prefer to have a good agreement.
1: All right, joining me on the Beyond Newsroom, Adya Juneja will bring us updates from business and the economy. All the updates from sports. Let's start with Adya. Give us the market updates.
2: Well, thank you, Shivan. Optimism over a possible Iran deal and hopes of reopening the Strait of Hormuz pushed global stocks higher, while oil prices and the dollar eased. Well, global markets rallied on Monday as investors bet on a possible breakthrough in the Iran conflict. Tokyo stocks hit a record high, while European and US futures also surged. Well, at the same time, oil prices fell sharply, with Brent dropping below $98 a barrel as hopes grew that the Strait of Hormuz could reopen soon. The US dollar also weakened as risk appetite returned to global markets. However, analysts warn that energy prices could remain elevated even if a deal is reached, as supply chains continue to face disruption from the months-long conflict. Moving on, the Indian rupee strengthened to a two-week high against the dollar after global oil prices slumped to more than 5%.

0: Currency rose to 95.27 against the dollar, extending its recovery after hitting a record low last week. Markets turned optimistic over a possible US-Iran peace deal that could help reopen the Strait of Hormuz. Lower oil prices offer relief to India, which imports most of its crude requirements. Now, the Reserve Bank of India has also signaled it is ready to step in to ensure stability in the foreign exchange market if needed. And finally, India has raised petrol and diesel prices for the fourth time this month as higher global crude prices continue to strain fuel retailers. India's state-owned fuel retailers have raised petrol and diesel prices again with the fourth hike in the month of May. Petrol prices were increased by 2.61 rupees per litre, while diesel went up by 2.71 rupees. The latest hike comes as higher global crude prices and supply disruption from the Iran conflict continues to push up costs. Since mid-May, petrol prices have risen nearly 8%, while diesel prices are up more than 8.5%. The government has also introduced austerity measures to help control fuel demand and contain the import bill. And that is it from business. Now for all the sports updates, it's over to you, Athira.
1: Adia, here are the top sports stories we're tracking for you at this hour. We'll begin with football first, where Arsenal finally got their hands on the Premier League trophy after 22 years. The Gunners lifted the trophy after 2-1 win over Crystal Palace in their final game of the season. Mikel Arteta's side secured their first Premier League title since 2004 on Tuesday after second-placed Manchester City drew with Bournemouth. After the final whistle, red confetti and fireworks filled the air as Arsenal captain Martin Odegaard lifted the trophy. Arteta was also thrown into the air by his players during the celebration. The Gunners will now focus on winning the Champions League for the first time when they face PSG in the final on May 30th. Over in tennis now, Novak Djokovic began his latest bid for his record 25th Grand Slam title with a hard-fought win. The 39-year-old defeated home hope Gianni Petrich Pericard in the first round. The three-time champion lost the first set to the Frenchman, but he fought back to win the match 5-7, 7-5, 6-1, 6-4. The Serbian celebrated the victory with a small dance before saluting the fans in the stands. The 24-time Grand Slam champion will next face another Frenchman, Valentin Royer, in what will be their first meeting. Lastly, in Formula One, Kimi Antonelli took his fourth straight Formula One win at the Canadian Grand Prix after his team George Russell was forced to retire. Lewis Hamilton and Max Verstappen also finished on the podium. Pole sitter Russell and Antonelli produced a thrilling 30-lap battle, trading the lead multiple times. For the second day in a row, Antonelli complained about Russell's driving, accusing him of pushing him off the track. Both the drivers had been given warning by the team, saying that it need to tidy shortly before Russell's race ended. Russell's retirement gave the 19-year-old Antonelli a clear path to victory ahead Ferrari's Hamilton. Verstappen finished third to complete the podium. Well, with that, we've come to the end of the sports segment. It's back to you, Shivan.
2: Athira, thanks so much for those updates. For the business updates, I'm Shivan Channa. That's a wrap on the VEON Newsroom. That's a wrap on this bulletin. Slipping into a short break. Stay with us. More coming up on the other side.

0: From bustling trading floors of Wall Street to the vibrant exchanges of Asian stock markets, we on Breaks It Down for you to make sense of what's happening. As we reveal the key factors behind events, strategic battles, and the game-changing business decisions that shape the world. We bring you all of this and more on World Business Watch.
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0: Get the latest update. 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

0: hides behind every corner. Where the truth is stranger than fiction. A show that dives deep into the stories which shock and mystify. The victims, the accused, and the sinister plot. Prime Crime is your front row seat to darkness.
1: The Earth is sending distress signals. Wildfires, droughts, and melting glaciers. Can we reverse the damage? Explore the harrowing effects of climate change. It's a wake-up call, global emergency. Climate Tracker on WEON World is One.
2: 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A dedicated show with varied perspectives, expert take, citizens' voices, detailed ground reports, and in-depth coverage from political corridors of the world.

Welcome back. Thanks for staying tuned to Beyond. I'm Samiksha Srivastava. We begin with the headlines you're tracking this hour. Foreign Ministry says that Tehran was collecting fees for navigational services on ships transiting the strategic Strait of Hormuz rather than imposing tolls. Chinese President Xi Jinping meets Pakistan Prime Minister Shehbaz Sharif in Beijing. The Pakistan Prime Minister is on a four-day official visit to China, where he would have high-level engagements. The death toll from a suicide blast targeting a passenger train in Pakistan soldiers, while 98 others have been injured. U.S. Secretary of State Marco Rubio is in Jaipur as part of his India tour. Earlier, under a blazing sun in 40 degrees Celsius heat, he visited the Taj Mahal in Agra with his wife. Around 20 people were injured at a luxury shopping complex in central Tokyo after a man sprayed a substance inside. Roads around the building in the shopping district of Ginza are blocked off following the incident. Indian Finance Minister Nirmala Sitharaman urges the country to focus on fuel, fertilizer and foreign exchange as the 3F stress. This comes as India reels under the effect of rising crude prices and supply disruptions. Pep Guardiola fights back tears as he brings 10 years at Manchester City to an end. Spaniard won 20 trophies during an unprecedented era of success at Manchester City. U.S. Secretary of State Marco Rubio has responded to his earlier answer to Vyond's question on growing anti-India rhetoric in the U.S. While addressing the media before leaving for Agra, the U.S. Secretary of State said that he assumed that he was being questioned about things people say online, like trolls.

0: and port.
1: Question you got yesterday on racist comments about.
2: I don't know who he was talking about, but I assumed that he's talking about like people posting stuff online. I don't even know. Some of those could be a troll, it could be a bot, I don't know. So that's why I asked him specifically, can you tell me what you're talking about and who you're talking about? He didn't have a specific example. But the bottom line is that in the modern era, you go online and there are people saying all kinds of crazy stuff online. I don't even know if they're real people or who they are. So, but I didn't know what he was coming from.
1: I think there's something that was reposted by the president where he was talking about India being...
2: Well, I gave him a chance to tell me that. That's not what he said. The president loves India. He said it last night. Were you guys there when he called in for the event last night, the 250? The president's a big fan of India, a big fan of Prime Minister Modi. I wouldn't be here if the president didn't want me to be here. He cares. He wouldn't have sent someone like Sergio to be our ambassador, someone who's very close to the president. So, but I gave that reporter, okay, a chance to tell me who he was referring to, and he didn't. So I just assumed he's talking just about random voices out there. I mean, people say stupid stuff all the time on social media and every country in the world, unfortunately.
0: In a joint press briefing with External Affairs Minister Dr. S. Jaishankar in New Delhi on Sunday, Marco Rubio appeared cautious while answering a question by Vyon on growing anti-India rhetoric in the US. He said he will take the matter seriously, but added that every country has people who make dumb comments. He further defended America's immigrant tradition and even called the US a welcoming nation.
3: Having a lot of racism, racist comments coming from the United States against Indian Americans. So this goes against the basic premise of India-US relationship. What's your take on that?
4: Who made those comments?
3: We all have seen those comments, sir. We have seen endorsement of
4: comments.
3: So it's well known, sir.
4: Do I go first? Or?
3: Yeah.
4: Okay. I don't know how to address that, but I'll take that very seriously about the comments. Look, I'm sure that there are people that have made comments online and other places, because every country in the world has stupid people. I'm sure there are stupid people here. There are stupid people in the United States that make dumb comments all the time. I don't know what else to tell you other than the United States is a very welcoming country. Our nation has been enriched by people who come to our country, have come from our country from all over the world, have become Americans, have assimilated into our way of life, and have contributed greatly.
0: The U.S. State Department had uploaded the whole video of the exchange on its X account, but later deleted it. The remarks come against the backdrop of controversy surrounding a Truth Social post by President Donald Trump. It was last month that Trump had reposted a four-page transcript from conservative radio host during a debate over the transcript included inflammatory comments about immigrants from India and China. In the post, the radio host referred to India as a hellhole while accusing immigrants of abusing America's citizenship system. The comments triggered outrage across India and among sections of the Indian American community. The country's External Affairs Ministry called the remarks uninformed, inappropriate, and in poor taste. The controversy also triggered political backlash in Washington, with several Democratic lawmakers in the U.S. Congress, including Raja Krishnamurthy, Ted Lieu, and Pramila Jayapal, who have introduced a resolution that condemns Trump's amplification of what they describe as racist rhetoric targeting Indian Americans and Chinese Americans. U.S. Secretary of State Marco Rubio has cleared that India has not raised any concerns over Pakistan's role as mediator between the U.S. and Iran. Listen into what he had to say.
2: They're concerned about the things they're always concerned about, obviously. India is always pointing to the fact that there are armed terrorist groups operating from Pakistani territory that target India. They're always concerned about that. But as far as the role they played in as a mediator and a facilitator in the Iran situation, I never came up. I don't think they would complain about that. I mean, their issues with Pakistan are different.
0: Earlier on Sunday, while addressing a joint press briefing with External Affairs Minister Dr. S. Jaishankar, Marco Rubio clarified that Washington...
5: I don't view any country in the world as coming at the expense of our strategic alliance with India.
0: He was just

0: responding to questions over concerns about renewed U.S. engagement with Pakistan's leadership, as well as broader shifts in Washington's trade as well as security policies affecting its relationship with India. Marco Rubio said that U.S. and India ties have not lost momentum.
1: A strategic partnership is when your interests as two nations are aligned and you work together strategically to solve those problems. And the list of issues that we work together with India on, the breadth and scope of them, is what highlights the fact.
0: Rubio, who is in India for a visit to Taj Mahal with his wife today, the couple was accompanied by U.S. Ambassador to India, Sergio Gore. Rubio arrived in New Delhi on Saturday and held meetings with Prime Minister Narendra Modi, besides External Affairs Minister Dr. S. Jaishankar and National Security Advisor Ajit Doval.

In the first known execution for spying during Israeli-US war, Iran has hanged a man named Mujtaba Qiyan. According to a statement by Iranian judiciary, he was hanged following a conviction of espionage. According to the statement, the man sent information related to Iran's defense, industrial units, and capabilities to Tehran during the 40-day war with Israel and US. The statement accused him of sharing coordinates and information on defense facilities to hostile networks associated with Israel and US. Further, the statement accused Mujtaba Qiyan of sending information to satellite television networks. However, it did not specify the names or even the location of these television networks. The execution was carried out less than 50 days after his arrest, while his assets were also confiscated. The execution is the first directly linked one to spying offenses carried out during the West Asia war. Since the start of the war, Iran has stepped up executions for spying or collaborating with Israel and the US. Sunday, all those hanged were sentenced for offenses carried out.

0: Shifting focus to news from Turkey, where hundreds of people took to streets after police raided the headquarters of the country's main opposition party, the Republican People's Party, or the CHP. The operation was carried out following a court order removing party leader Özgür Özel and several of his deputies from their positions. Protesters gathered outside the party offices, condemning the move and accusing the authorities of targeting the opposition. Earlier, riot police stormed the CHP headquarters in Ankara, bringing to an end a tense three-day standoff between party supporters and a leadership team appointed by an appeals court. Police even used tear gas and rubber bullets as they moved into the building where supporters and party officials had barricaded themselves inside. Supporters had blocked entrances with buses and furniture in an attempt to prevent police from entering the building. The clashes left doors, windows and furniture damaged across the ground floor of the building, while ousted CHP leader Özgür Özel has also responded to the developments. Here's what he had to say.
1: The world needs to know this. Erdogan has lost all reason. Just as he had the presidential candidate who could defeat throne in prison, he is now officially shutting down the political party that could defeat him. He is changing its leader. He wants to be the one who decides who its leader will be. He wants to be the one who decides who his rivals will be. He wants to be the one who decides who will lead the opposition parties. This is how he wants to win the next election.

0: Osgood had been elected as CHP chairperson in November of 2023. However, recent court ruling had ordered his removal and reinstated former party leader Kemal Kelek Daroglu, who led the CHP for 13 years but failed to secure a national electoral victory during his tenure. Opposition leaders have strongly criticized the court decision, calling it politically motivated and part of a wider pressure campaign against opposition politicians and elected officials. Özil had been a major success for the opposition in Turkey's 2024 municipal elections, where the CHP dealt a significant setback to the president, his ruling Justice and Development Party. The CHP, founded in 1923 by modern Turkey's founder Mustafa Atatürk, remains the country's oldest political party. It was dissolved following the 1980 military coup before being re-established in 1992. The Supreme Court of India has asked the country's premier investigative agency, which is the Central Bureau of Investigation, to take over the probe into the death of model and actor Trisha Sharma. A three-judge Supreme Court bench headed by Chief Justice of India Surya Justices Joy Mallya Bagchi and Justice Vipul M. Pancholi heard the case today after taking cognizance of the matter on 23rd of May. Calling Trisha's death as extremely unfortunate, the top court observed that it will ensure an impartial investigation into the case. Following the Supreme Court's directions, a CBI team will reach Bhopal today and take over the case from the Bhopal police. Trisha's family has alleged dowry-related torture by Trisha's in-laws, including her husband Samarth and his mother Giribala Singh. Trisha's family has also alleged that the accused tried to mislead the initial investigation and even destroy evidence. On Sunday, Trisha's final rites were performed at a cremation ground in Bhopal. The family had initially wanted to conduct the last rites in decided to proceed in Bhopal due to practical and medical considerations. Earlier, a team of senior doctors from Delhi's All India Institute of Medical Sciences had conducted the second post-mortem examination in Bhopal, and this is after concerns were raised by the deceased's family over the initial autopsy. Trisha's family has alleged that following her marriage in December last year, she was subjected to mental torture and dowry harassment by her husband and in-laws. She died on 12th of May at her matrimonial house in Bhopal under what the police described as unnatural circumstances. Trisha's husband, Samarth Singh, was arrested in Jabalpur on 22nd of May to 7 days of police custody, that is from 23rd of May for further interrogation.
1: Samarth Singh!
0: Western Europe is bracing for an unusually intense end-of-May heat wave, with forecasters warning that temperatures could break long-standing records across parts of the continent. In fact, health officials are urging people to take precautions as a powerful high-pressure system traps hot air in what scientists describe as a heat dome. Hot weather is already sweeping across parts of Europe, with beaches filling up and ice cream sales booming as people search for ways to cool down. In the UK, the Met Office says that temperatures are expected to climb above the previous May record of 32.8 degrees Celsius. Health experts even warn that the sudden spike in temperatures could pose serious risks, especially for vulnerable groups and people with heart conditions. Cancer Research UK has also issued fresh warnings about prolonged sun exposure, saying that skin cancer cases in the UK are projected to reach a record high this year. Charity says that skin cancer rates have risen by nearly a third over the past decade itself. Meteorologists say that the heat surge is being driven by a major shift in wind patterns. First, meteorologists say that wind patterns have shifted, with cooler northern winds weakening and warm air moving north from Africa. That hot air is now spreading into Western and Central Europe, causing temperatures to rise rapidly. At the same time, a large high-pressure system formed over the region that has trapped heat near the ground and created so-called heat dome conditions. Under the high pressure, air sinks and clouds cover reduces, allowing more sunshine to reach the surface. With clear skies and warm winds continuing for several days, heat keeps building up, especially in cities where roads and buildings trap extra warmth. The heat is expected to hit countries including UK, France, regions especially hard, in some cases even more intensely than southern Europe. Researchers warn that densely built urban areas could experience even higher temperatures because buildings and roads trap and reflect heat. While thunderstorms near Spain could eventually weaken the system, scientists warn that climate change and warming global conditions are increasing the likelihood of more frequent extreme heat events in Europe. Experts say the development of a possible super El Nino weather pattern later this year, which could very much contribute to hotter conditions across the globe. Ahead of Eid al-Adha, rising inflation and fuel prices are making sacrificial animals increasingly unaffordable for families across Pakistan and even Yemen. In Karachi's cattle markets, buyers spent hours searching for cows and goats within their budgets as livestock prices surged sharply compared to last year.
2: I have been here since 10 a.m. and I'm still roaming around the market. It is 4 p.m. now. It is almost 3:30 or 4 o'clock. I have not found any animal yet. The prices of animals are high. The prices of animals have increased up to 100%.
0: Pakistan's inflation rate has risen to 7.3% in March, while petrol and diesel prices crossed 403 rupees per litre. Traders say higher transport costs have directly pushed up cattle prices. Freight charges for moving animals has risen from nearly 60,000 rupees last year to over 100,000 rupees in some cases. The price shock is...
3: Our government has increased the price of petrol and diesel by a lot. So for this reason, the transporters earlier in 2025... 2024, they used to ask us for 60 to 65,000 rupees or $215 to $233. Now they ask us for 90 to 105,000. That is why we charge more money.
0: The price shock is forcing many families to either reduce spending or stretch their finances to fulfill the religious tradition of sacrifice during the celebration. Similar concerns are emerging in Yemen, where customers at livestock markets in Sana'a reported sheep, goats and cattle becoming significantly more expensive ahead of the festival. Market organizers say that supply has improved.

0: and their purchasing power is very weak. Last year, I bought a goat for around 90,000 Yemeni rials, which is approximately 170, and today I am buying it for 130,000 to 140,000 rials.
1: The rise in livestock prices reflects broader economic impact of high global energy costs and supply chain disruptions linked to Iran. Pakistan relies heavily on oil imports from Saudi Arabia and the UAE through the Hormuz Strait, which makes fuel prices highly sensitive to regional tensions. In Yemen, buyers say that livestock prices have risen by nearly 30 to 40%, with some families now considering pooling resources together to buy animals collectively. As millions prepare to celebrate, the economic strain is reshaping spending patterns and highlights how global geopolitics are feeding directly into household budgets across the globe. And from the world of tennis, Djokovic began his latest bid for a record 25th Grand Slam title with a hard-fought win. The three-time champion defeated home hope Giovanni Pecci Pericard in the first round itself. 39-year-old made his record 82nd Grand Slam men's singles appearance, moving past Roger Federer's tally. However, the former world number one was far from his dominant best early in the match, having played only one previous clay court match this season. The third seed showed signs of rust. Frenchman broke for a 6-5 in the lead in the opening set and sealed it with a pass in the game next. Pecci Pericard is the first man in 17 years to take a set off Djokovic in the opening round of the French Open. Third seed Djokovic responded by handling more of the Frenchman's power from the baseline and then went on to convert his 10th breakpoint of the second set to level the match. 39-year-old gradually raised his intensity and cruised through the third set. Pecci Pericard later received treatment for wrist and arm issues, but recovered an early break in the fourth set. However, Djokovic broke again for a 4-3 lead and went on to secure a 5-7, 7-5, 6-1, 6-4 victory. Serbian celebrated with a small dance before saluting the fans in the stands. 24-time Grand Slam champion Frenchman Valentin Royer in what will be their first meeting.
2: When it comes to the match, it was very challenging, obviously mentally, and you know, for me to hold my nerves in the important moments. It hasn't happened first set, but then after, it was great because I was able to read his serve a bit more, anticipate better. First set, zero chance really on his serve. It's one of the most tremendous serves in terms of precision and speed that I have ever faced in my career. So kudos for him, you know, to him, and good luck. You know, I think nobody wants him in the draw, to be honest.
1: And with that, it's a wrap on this edition of our broadcast. News and updates to continue. You're watching Beyond World is One. Stay tuned.

0: From the bustling trading floors of Wall Street to the vibrant exchanges of Asian stock markets, Weon breaks it down for you to make sense of what's happening. As we reveal the key factors behind events, strategic battles, and the game-changing business decisions that shape the world. We bring you all of this and more on World Business Watch.
1: 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Watch Weon.

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Welcome back. Thank you for staying with us. You're watching We on World is One. I'm Kripa. Let's start with the headlines. Iran's foreign ministry says that Tehran was collecting fees for navigational services on ships transiting the strategic Strait of Hormuz rather than imposing tolls. U.S. Secretary of State Marco Rubio is in Jaipur as part of his India tour. Earlier, under a blazing 70s heat, he visited the Taj Mahal in Agra with his wife, Jeanette. Chinese President Xi Jinping meets Pakistan Prime Minister Shehbaz Sharif in Beijing. The Pakistani Prime Minister is on a four-day official visit to China, where he would have high-level engagements.

The death toll from a suicide blast targeting a passenger train in Pakistan's southwestern Balochistan province has risen to 47, including 20 soldiers, while 98 others were injured on Sunday.

A truck carrying iron rods and extra passengers overturned on a major highway in central Bangladesh, leaving at least 15 people dead and 10 others injured.

Around 20 people were injured at a luxury shopping complex in central Tokyo after a man sprayed a substance inside. Roads around the building in the shopping district of Ginza blocked off following the incident.

The question of the hour, will Iran join the talks? Well, Donald Trump certainly thinks it is possible as he pushes for a new order in West Asia. According to an Axios report, Trump reportedly left Arab leaders stunned by his suggestion to join the Abraham Accords once

0: the Iran war ends. He even suggested that Iran may join the accords as well. While Iran is yet to respond, let's look at what the Abraham Accords stand for and why the Gulf would be shocked at the proposal. Trump recently held a conference call to discuss the possible U.S.-Iran peace agreement. On the call were leaders from Saudi Arabia, UAE, Qatar, Pakistan, Turkey, Egypt, Jordan, and Bahrain. Trump reportedly said he wants the Arab nations to sign peace agreements with Israel. A day later, Trump posted on social media, and I quote it here, "I would like to thank the countries of the West Asia for their support and cooperation, which will be further enhanced and strengthened by their joining the nations of the historic Abraham Accords. And who knows, perhaps the Islamic Republic of Iran would like to join as well." Abraham Accords are a set of agreements brokered by U.S. that aim to normalize diplomatic relations between Israel and several Arab states. The pact was announced in 2020 during Donald Trump's first term as president. And UAE and Bahrain were the first Arab nations to sign the deal and to recognize Israel as a state since Jordan in 1994. After the UAE and Bahrain, Morocco and Sudan also joined the accords. However, Sudan has yet to ratify the pact. Kazakhstan formally joined the grouping on November 6, 2025, making it the first nation to join the accords in Trump's second term. Saudi Arabia was also on the verge of joining the accords in 2023, but with the start of the Gaza war in October that year, plans were stalled. Riyadh stated that the only circumstances under which it would recognize Israel would be the implementation of the two-state solution with Palestine. This is not the first time Trump has hinted at Iran joining the Abraham Accords. In September 2025, Trump stated at a White House press conference beside Israeli Prime Minister Netanyahu that he firmly believes one day the Islamic Republic could be a member of the pact. Iran rejected the statement. Iranian foreign minister stated that Tehran will never recognize Israel. The U.S. Embassy in New Delhi hosted a gala reception for the 250th Independence Day celebrations. U.S. Secretary of State Marco Rubio of India, Sergio Gore, and External Affairs Minister S. J. Shankar were among the 1,500 guests in attendance at the event.
1: She's got a special guest who's on the line. Can you hear us, Mr. President?
0: However, it was U.S. President Donald Trump who turned out to be the showstopper at the event. At around 9 p.m. Indian Standard, Trump dialed U.S. Ambassador Gore, who then put him on speakerphone. And addressing the guests at the event over the call, Trump said that he loves India and is a big, big fan of Prime Minister Modi. Trump added that U.S. has never been more closer to India and New Delhi can count on him 100%.
2: Good speech. You have to be representative of. I just want to say hello to everybody. I love the Prime Minister. Modi is great. He's my friend, and I just want to say I'm very, very good evening to everybody. It's morning here and it's evening there, and I just want to say you're great, and we've never been closer to India, and India can count on me 100% in our country. If they ever need help, they know where to call. They call right here. We're doing well. We're setting records. We have a record economy, a record stock market. And anything India wants, they get. And I'm a big, big fan of Prime Minister Modi.
0: Well, Trump's comments echoed Secretary of State Marco Rubio's statements earlier in the day. Rubio called India one of U.S.'s most important strategic allies and one of those few countries in the world who can shape and influence global outcomes. Comments come at a time when India-U.S. relations have been strained over the issue of immigration.
3: We have a strategic alliance with countries. But there are only a handful of countries in the world that have the ability to actually do something about these big issues on a global scale. There are only a handful of countries in the world that have both the economic and diplomatic power to

0: be influential on strategic issues from a global perspective, and India is one of them, which is what adds the finishing touches on the importance of this strategic alliance. Is we have a strategic alliance between the United States and India. It's a strategic alliance between two countries that have global influence and the ability to influence global events.
1: The Quad is set to convene for a high-level ministerial meet. New Delhi will host the Quad Foreign Ministers meeting on May 26 in a bid to inject fresh momentum into the group. And this is the first time in 2023 that India is hosting the Quad Foreign Ministers. The high-level gathering breaks a gap in high-level diplomatic dialogue between the four member states, that is India, US, Australia and Japan. The Quad Foreign Ministers had last met in Washington, D.C. in July last year. However, a leader-level summit has not taken place in September 2024. A scheduled leaders' summit in India was postponed last year. Now, the grouping is likely to discuss Quad cooperation across priority areas, review progress on ongoing Quad initiatives, and reflect on recent developments in the Indo-Pacific region. The war in West Asia and its impact on global energy supplies is also expected to feature during the discussions. While U.S. Secretary of State Marco Rubio is already in India, Australian Foreign Minister Penny Wong and Japanese Foreign Minister Toshimitsu Motegi will arrive in India today. And ahead of her visit, a statement by Wong's office called the Quad a vital partnership in uncertain times. Wong will also participate in the 17th Australia-India Foreign Ministers Framework Dialogue. The Quad Foreign Ministers meeting, it also comes amid a period of heightened geopolitical uncertainties, with the war in West Asia, of course, casting a long shadow over global energy supplies. It also comes amid significant strain in India-US relations due to tensions over trade, tariffs and immigration. But ahead of the crucial meeting, U.S. Secretary of State Marco Rubio hailed the Quad as a crucial forum for strengthening cooperation in the Indo-Pacific. Addressing the press after bilateral talks with India's S.J. Shankar, Rubio lauded India's presence in the grouping to influence outcomes in the Indo-Pacific and even said that the Quad is more important than ever.
0: Another important mechanism. And one more example of our strategic relationship between our two countries, because that the Quad is a forum of alignment between four countries who are not strategically aligned on a bunch of key issues, but four countries that have the ability to varying degrees to influence global events on these topics of mutual interest.
1: Now, External Affairs Minister S.J. Shankar also hailed the Quad and lauded U.S. President Donald Trump for streamlining the grouping during his first term. Shankar added that the Indo-Pacific will become a lifeline and the two countries will work closely for cooperation in the Indo-Pacific.
2: The Indo-Pacific is going to become more and more important with the passage of time. We were just talking about energy. It will even become a big energy lifeline. I mean, if you're going to see, for example, a much bigger India-US energy trade or India's energy and general trade with the US, with other countries in the Americas, I can see, you know, much more growth, much more trade, much more maritime activity out there. So to me, you know, the work on Quad goes on. And I think 2 days from now, you will see us on the podium talking about the Quad.
1: Shifting our focus to Spain now, thousands of protesters took to the streets of central Madrid on Sunday. They were angry and they had one clear message. Housing has become unaffordable. Demonstrators gathered from across Spain and they marched against soaring rents and skyrocketing property prices. Many say they simply cannot afford a home to find a place to live. In fact, it may have made things worse.
3: I've reached a point where it's no longer compatible with working people's lives. I'm currently paying 70% of my salary. I've had to rely on my family to be able to afford this flat, and I think it's unsustainable. Prices just keep going up.
1: as the economy boosts.

0: housing costs surged, cities like Madrid and Barcelona have been hit hardest. Young people are especially struggling because many earn decent salaries but still cannot rent a flat in the city where they work. Some spend more than half their monthly income on rent. Others have been forced to move far from city centers.
1: Circle we're never going to escape.
0: The protesters carried banners with sharp slogans like housing is not a luxury. The crowd was diverse with students, workers, families, pensioners, all united by the same frustration. Organizers say the government must act now. They are demanding rent controls, more social housing and curbs on short-term rentals. Platforms like Airbnb, they argue, are eating into the already limited housing supply.
2: 7 years old. I live on my own. I don't have a family. And I have been living for 70 years in that house. A vulture fund bought it at the same price I would have been able to buy it. And in 2021, they took me to court because I have an old rental contract. They tried to evict me.
0: Acknowledged the crisis. Some measures have been announced, but protesters say they are too little and too late because this is not the first such march. Similar protests have been held in Barcelona and other Spanish cities in months. The movement is growing in Spain. Housing has become one of the most explosive political issues in Spain today, and if Sunday's turnout is any indication, the pressure on politicians is only going to increase. Well, scientists are warning that Greece is rapidly losing its mountain snow cover, with new research showing snowfall has declined by more than 50% over the past four decades. And businesses that depend on winter. At this report,
3: the snow is melting around Parnassos in central Greece, a familiar spring sight, but one that locals say is arriving earlier and lasting for less time each year. In the mountain town of Arakova, winters once brought deep snow that could trap families indoors for days. Mayor of Destomo says snowfall that once blanketed lower elevations is now only seen much higher up the mountain.
4: We couldn't go to school because of the snow. When we were in elementary school here, we might have been stuck at home for 2 days without being able to go out because of the snow. Now we don't see that here anymore.
3: New research from the University of Cambridge lost more than half of its mountain snow cover since the mid-1980s. Used 4 decades of NASA and European Space Agency satellite imagery along with machine learning technology to map changing snow patterns across Greece's mountains. The results show snow cover has declined by nearly 58% since 1984. With snow seasons starting later and ending earlier. Experts warn the consequences stretch far beyond ski tourism. Scientists say mountain snow acts as a natural water reservoir, slowly melting through spring and summer to sustain rivers, reservoirs, and communities during the dry season. Without enough snow, water shortages are becoming more severe. Locals say springs are drying up and reservoirs are struggling to refill.
5: There are some years when despair grips you. For those of us who know winter well, it's disappointing not to see snow. You want it in the winter. The change is enormous.
3: At the same time, drier forests are increasing wildfire risks in regions that rarely faced such threats decades ago.
6: You could set fire among the fir trees 30 years, 40 years ago, and there was never a chance that the mountain would burn. But now there is a great danger because of the severe drought, because there is no snow in the winter. As a result, there is not enough moisture to prevent a mountain from burning.
3: Local authorities are now exploring new ways to adapt, including building small dams to capture water, and promoting Arakova as a summer destination instead of relying only on winter visitors. But for many residents, the disappearance of snow is also an emotional loss. Scientists say

Rising global temperatures linked to greenhouse gas emissions are driving the decline, warning that Greece's mountains could face even greater challenges in the decades ahead.

Get you some health stories now. A handheld device developed by Chinese researchers could change how early-stage cancer is detected by using just a single drop of blood. The team says the new system is thousands of times more sensitive than conventional methods and could eventually allow cancer screening to take place outside laboratories, including in homes and remote clinics. The device was developed by a team led by Wen Liaoyong at Westlake University in Hangzhou. The findings were published in the journal Nature Photonics. Traditional systems used to detect cancer biomarkers in blood often require laboratory machines using complex optical systems that can be as large as a double-door refrigerator. When Steam developed a smaller system using a technology called Q-modulated refractometric sensing, instead of analyzing light wavelengths like conventional systems, the device measures changes in light intensity to detect biomarkers with extreme precision. The core of the system is a three-dimensional chip built using metamaterials, engineered surfaces designed to control light in ways natural materials cannot. The team also developed a new manufacturing process that allows thousands of these chips to be mass-produced at low cost. Researchers say the price of each chip could fall to around $5. The entire detection system consists of a sensor chip, an LED light source, and a photo detector, making it small enough for portable or even at-home use. To test the system, the researchers worked with Xiamen University to detect lung cancer biomarkers in blood. It remains one of the world's deadliest cancers and is the second most common cancer in both men and women in the United States. According to the American Cancer Society, the U.S. is expected to record more than 229,000 new lung cancer cases and nearly 125,000 deaths from the disease in 2026. The device was found to be around 10,000 times more sensitive than traditional ELISA tests. In trials involving 171 clinical samples, the system achieved up to 94.9% accuracy in early lung cancer detection. Researchers now say the platform could eventually have applications far beyond cancer screening. Now, a new trend is taking over the world of fitness, and it's the 666 walking rule. As the name suggests, the Vital Fitness Challenge involves a 6-minute warm-up, a 60-minute brisk walk, and a 6-minute cool down, and is ideally performed at 6 a.m. or 6 p.m. for 6 days a week. Even though the exact origin of the trend is unknown, the challenge first went viral across Instagram and TikTok as a minimalist wellness inspired from the Japanese lifestyle. Over time, many variations of the trend have gone viral. Some fitness enthusiasts prefer a scaled-back adaptation where you walk 6 kilometers, 6 days a week, and at 6 a.m. It works on a simple principle that it is designed to make consistent movement accessible. Among many things, it aims to remove gym fatigue without the need of any external equipment. The singer and actor Miley Cyrus added another milestone to her career on May 22 as she received a star on the Hollywood Walk of Fame, a full circle moment for the former Disney sensation who grew into one pop music's biggest global names. Cyrus celebrated the unveiling on Hollywood Boulevard with family, close friends, and cheering fans by her side. Among those attending were her mother, Tish Cyrus, sister, Brandy Cyrus, and fiancé, Max Morando. Los Angeles City Councilman Hugo Soto Martinez honored the singer with a city proclamation, recognizing the impact she has made through music, television, and pop culture over the years. Dressed in a vintage Versace look,

0: Personally chosen by designer Donna Versace, Cyrus received an emotional tribute during the ceremony. Versace praised the singer's fearlessness and evolution, calling her a powerful force both on and off stage.
1: On my latest album, there's a song titled Walk of Fame, which I wrote way before this precious moment, but my co-writer and my dear friend, Brittany Howard, she closes the track with a poem, and it ends with this mantra, you'll live forever. And she sings it as if this star somehow represents immortality. And although I love the lyric, the fact that I won't is what creates the urgency that sets my heart on fire, my life, and my desire to break down the walls of any boxes that we've been tricked to believe that exist.
0: From her breakout years on Disney Channel's Hannah Montana to becoming a chart-topping recording artist, Flowers hitmaker has continually reinvented herself across pop, rock, and country music. Speaking at the event, she reflected on the drive that continues to shape both her life and her art. Fans began lining the streets hours before the ceremony began, with some arriving before sunrise for a chance to witness the moment in person. As Cyrus took the stage, the crowd sang along to her biggest hits, turning the event into a celebration of her journey and lasting connection with fans. So those were some of the top stories unfolding at this hour. Stay tuned to Beyond World is One. Thank you for watching.
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5: From the bustling trading floors of Wall Street to the vibrant exchanges of Asian stock markets, WeOn breaks it down for you to make sense of what's happening. 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
5: Where darkness hides behind every corner. Where the truth is stranger than fiction. A show that dives deep into the stories which shock and mystify. The victims, the accused, and the sinister plot. Prime Crime is your front row seat to darkness.

Thanks for staying tuned to Vyond. I'm Samiksha Srivastava. Here's a quick check of the headlines you're tracking this hour. This is his first encyclical, which is a type of manifesto that says the idea of a just war is outdated. The US government under President Donald Trump has often labeled its war on Iran as just. The Pope has been a fierce critic of the war.

Iran's foreign ministry says that Tehran was collecting fees for navigational services on ships transiting the strategic Strait of Hormuz rather than imposing tolls. U.S. Secretary of State Marco Rubio is in Jaipur as part of his India tour. Earlier, under a blazing sun in 40 degrees Celsius heat, he visited the Taj Mahal in Agra with his. The death toll from a suicide bus targeting a passenger train in Pakistan's southwestern Balochistan province has risen to 47, including 20 soldiers, while 98 others have been injured. A truck carrying iron rods and extra passengers overturned on a major highway in central Bangladesh that left at least 15 people dead and 10 others injured. Around 20 people were injured at a luxury shopping complex in central Tokyo after a man sprayed a substance inside. Roads around the building in the shopping district of Ginza blocked off.

0: Lionel Messi suffers an injury scare ahead of 2026 FIFA World Cup. Messi limps off the pitch for the Inter Miami just 18 days before the World Cup begins. But the Argentina captain's injury is not expected to be serious. A top story this hour, U.S. Secretary of State Marco Rubio has responded to his earlier answer to Vyond's question on growing anti-India rhetoric in the U.S. While addressing the media before leaving for Agra, Marco Rubio said that he assumed that he was being questioned about what people say online, like trolls and what. Listen into what he had to say.
1: Question you got yesterday. On racist comments.
2: I don't know who he was talking about. But I assumed that he's talking about like people posting stuff online. I don't even know. Some of those could be a troll or could be a bot. I don't know. So that's why I asked him specifically, can you tell me what you're talking about and who you're talking about? He didn't have a specific example. But the bottom line is that in the modern era, you go online and there are people saying all kinds of crazy stuff online. I don't even know if they're real people or who they are. So, but I didn't know what he was coming from.
1: I think there's something that was reposted by the president where he was talking about India being quote unquote.
2: Well, I gave him a chance to tell me that. That's not what he said. The president loves India. He said it last night. Were you guys there when he called in for the event last night, the 250? The president's a big fan of India, a big fan of Prime Minister Modi. I wouldn't be. So, but I gave that reporter, okay, a chance. And he didn't, so I just assumed he's talking just about random voices out there. I mean, people say stupid stuff all the time on social media.

0: and every country in the world, unfortunately.
1: In a joint press briefing with External Affairs Minister Dr. S. Jaishankar in New Delhi, Marco Rubio appeared cautious while answering a question by Vyon on growing anti-India rhetoric in the US. He said he will take the matter seriously, but added that every country has people who make dumb comments. In fact, he defended America's immigrant tradition and called the US a welcoming nation.
2: They're having a lot of racist comments coming from the United States against Indians, Indian Americans. So this goes against the basic premise of India-US relationship. What's your take on that?
3: Who made those comments?
2: We all have seen those comments, sir. We have seen endorsement of those comments.
3: Which ones? I'm...
2: So it's well known, sir.
3: Do I go first? Or?
4: Yeah.
3: Okay. I'll address that, but I'll take that very seriously about the comments. Look, I'm sure that there are people that have made comments online and other places, because every country in the world has stupid people. I'm sure there are stupid people here. There are stupid people in the United States that make dumb comments all the time. I don't know what else to tell you other than the United States is a very welcoming country. Our nation has been enriched by people who come to our country, have come from our country from all over the world, have become Americans, have assimilated into our way of life, and have contributed greatly.
1: The U.S. State Department had uploaded the whole video of the exchange on its X account. However, it later deleted it. The remarks by Marco Rubio come against the backdrop of controversy surrounding a Truth Social post by President Donald Trump last month, where Trump had posted a four-page transcript from conservative radio host immigrants from India and China. In the post, the radio host had referred to India as a hellhole while accusing America's citizenship system. The comments triggered outrage across India and among sections of the Indian-American community. India's External Affairs Ministry had called the remarks uninformed, inappropriate, and in poor taste. Also, the controversy triggered political backlash in the U.S. as well, with several Democratic lawmakers in the U.S. Congress, including Raja Krishnamurthy, as well as Pramila Jayapal, having introduced a resolution that condemned Trump's amplification of what they describe as racist rhetoric targeting Indian Americans and Chinese Americans. In news from Iran, President Pezeshkian has said that no decision is taken without the permission of the country's new leader, Ayatollah Mujtaba Khamenei. The statements come amid Tehran's diplomatic engagements with Washington to achieve a complete solution to the war in West Asia, and it was while speaking during his visit to the Iranian Broadcasting Corporation that the Iranian president said he personally ensures that no statement or even policy contradicts the views of Khamenei or creates internal discord that could be exploited by adversaries, in a reference to US and Israel. His statements followed a CBS report that suggested Iran's new leader is living in secrecy at an undisclosed location with limited access to the outside world. According to U.S. intel cited in the report, Mujtaba Khamenei is reached by a labyrinth of couriers that Iranian officials authorized to work with the Trump administration are having a tough time communicating inside their own government system, which is a key reason have been slow all this while. Two of the officials who have been cited even said that when the U.S. sends proposed details, the difficulty in reaching the new leader results in long delay before the U.S. actually receives a response. The official even went on to say that those even at the highest levels of the Iranian government are not aware of his whereabouts and have no way to contact him directly. Instead, messages are passed through a network of couriers created to protect the new leader's location. U.S. Secretary of State Marco Rubio's latest comment adds weight to the report. Rubio, who is on a four-day visit to India, called negotiations involving U.S. and Iran a work in progress. As he noted, the Iranian system takes a little while longer to get back.
0: I mean, when you get down to some of these things, you got to hear back, and it takes the Iranian system a little while longer to get back. The president's not going to make a bad deal. He's just not. This issue has done more, and no one has been more serious about the threat of a nuclear Iran than President Trump has been. And so I'm very confident, and we should all be very confident, that we're either going to have a

0: good agreement or we're going to have to deal with it another way. We'd prefer to have a good agreement.
1: Now, in the first known execution for spying during the Israel-US war, Iran has hanged a man named Mujtaba Kian. According to a statement by the Iranian judiciary, Mujtaba Kian was hanged following an espionage conviction. According to the statement that's been released, Kian sent information related to Iran's defense industrial units and capabilities to Tehran's enemies during the 40-day war with Israel and U.S. He was convicted of sharing coordinates and information on defense facilities to hostile networks associated with Israel and U.S. Mujtaba Kian was convicted of sending information to satellite television networks. However, it did not specify the names or even the location of these television networks. The execution was carried out less than 50 days after his arrest, and his assets were also confiscated. The execution is also the first that's directly linked to spying offenses carried out during the West Asia war. In fact, since the start of the war, Iran has stepped up executions for spying or even collaborating with Israel and the U.S. However, till Sunday, all those hanged were sentenced for offenses that were carried out before the war began. News from Nigeria, where President Bola Tinubu has officially secured his spot to run for a second and final presidential term in January next year. This comes after a dominant performance in the ruling party. Representing the All Progressives Congress, Tinubu faced a surprise from a little-known candidate, Stanley Osifo. However, he ultimately crushed the opponent with nearly 11 million votes to Osifo's 16,500. Tinubu's time in office has been marked by tough economic shifts like cutting fuel and electricity subsidies as well as overhauling the tax system. However, the bold moves, rather reform moves, have won him strong support from international investors looking for stability in Nigeria.
2: Many Nigerians still struggle with rising costs and economic adjustment. We do not dismiss these concerns. We understand them. And government in comfort. But in reality,
1: his path to re-election looks even clearer now that a plan by rival parties to unite behind a single challenger has fallen apart. Tinubu now heads into the next race, maintaining that his 2023 win was entirely legitimate despite being clouded by accusations of rigging from his opponents. The National Investigation Agency has carried out searches at several locations in South Kashmir's Shopian district, which is in connection with an ongoing investigation into organizations that have recently come under the scanner of authorities. One of the major searches that was conducted was at Jamia Siraj ul Ulum in the Imam Sahib area of Shopian. The institution was recently declared an unlawful association under the anti-terror law, the UAPA. Officials reached the premises early this morning and launched extensive searches with 20 personnel deployed in this area. In fact, sources even said that the agency conducted a raid at the residence of Shahzada Aurangzeb in Mool Chitragam area of Shopian. Aurangzeb is reported to have served as a former district amir of the band Jamaat-e-Islami in the district. The searches are believed to be a part of a broader investigation into activities that are linked to organizations banned under the UAPA law. In another major operation, searches were also carried out at Jamiat ul Banat, a girls' education institution that is located in Lal Bazar. NI teams were assisted by police and paramilitary personnel. Eyewitnesses in Shopian said that security forces sealed off areas surrounding the targeted locations during the operations, while movement in nearby areas remained restricted for some time. However, till the filing of the report, there was no official word from the agency on any arrests or even recoveries made during the searches. More than a million Muslim pilgrims gathering in Mecca for the annual Hajj are facing intense desert heat, with temperatures already crossing 40 degrees Celsius in here. Hajj is one of the world's largest religious gatherings, where around 1.6 million people, Muslims, have gathered this year. Saudi Arabia's National Center for Meteorology says that temperatures this week are expected to range somewhere between 42 and 47 degrees Celsius, raising concerns over heat exhaustion as well as heat strokes. For many pilgrims arriving from cooler countries, the conditions have been overwhelming, with some worshippers who have even reduced daytime visits to the Grand Mosque, choosing to pray indoors or remain inside air-conditioned hotels until temperatures ease later in the evening. Despite the punishing conditions, they carried out the journey in faith, preparing for days of physically demanding outdoor rituals central to the Hajj pilgrimage.
3: I feel immense pleasure and a great spiritual serenity. The feeling inside the Haram is not the same as in any other mosque. I don't want to say too much, but the feeling here and the happiness are priceless.
1: One of the biggest challenges lies ahead at Mount Arafat, where pilgrims will gather under exposed rocky terrain with little shade available. Saudi authorities have even expanded heat protection measures across Mecca and nearby pilgrimage sites, with massive cooling systems, mist sprays, as well as giant fans and cooled flooring installed around the Grand Mosque complex. Health officials say that more than 50,000 medical workers as well as 3,000 ambulances have been deployed. The extreme temperatures come less than a year after more than 1,300 pilgrims had died during last year's Hajj amid severe heat that crossed 50 degrees Celsius. U.S. bond markets are flashing fresh warning signs as long-term treasury yields climb to their highest levels since the global financial crisis. While rising oil prices and sticky inflation have added pressure on markets, analysts at Bank of America say that concerns over America's worsening fiscal health are now becoming a major trigger behind the sell-off. Here's a detailed report.
4: The U.S. bond market is seeing a sharp sell-off. Long-term Treasury yields have climbed to their highest since the 2008 financial crisis. According to Bank of America, investors are increasingly worried not just about inflation and high oil prices, but also about the deteriorating fiscal health of the United States. The benchmark 30-year Treasury yield touched 5.18% this week, the highest level since 2007. And this comes as markets reacted to strong consumer spending, resilient labor data, and ongoing geopolitical tensions linked to the Iran conflict.
5: And the longer that oil prices stay up, the longer we're going to have rising inflation. And this is the first time we've really seen the 10-year inflation expectations cross 2.5%. And historically, that's been very consistent with a period where the Fed has had to increase interest rates. So you're really seeing a sell-off in small caps, consumer, anything that's more risk-oriented, and you're seeing a rotation into companies that have better balance sheets.
4: Bank of America says the return of so-called bond vigilantes is becoming evident. And these are investors who sell government bonds in protest against rising deficits and excessive borrowing. Analysts say the recent steep rise in long-term yields suggests markets are demanding higher compensation to hold U.S. debt. Typically, stronger inflation and economic growth would push up short-term yields as markets price in more Federal Reserve rate hikes. But this time, the yield curve has steepened, with long-term bond yields rising faster than short-term rates. According to Bank of America, that signals fiscal concerns are now overtaking monetary policy as the key driver of the bond market sell-off. The U.S. government is expected to issue more debt than previously projected as weaker cash flows and larger tax refunds widen the deficit. At the same time, higher yields are increasing the government's borrowing costs. The Committee for a Responsible Federal Budget estimates that if current rates remain elevated, U.S. debt could rise by an additional $2 trillion over the next decade. Interest payments alone are projected to climb from $970 billion in 2025 to $2.5 trillion by 2036, consuming nearly 30% of federal revenues. Recent Treasury auctions are also signaling weakening investor appetite for long-term U.S. debt. Analysts say investors are increasingly cautious about locking money into long-duration. Inflation remains elevated and further rising. While markets still been focused on price stability, analysts say tighter monetary policy could worsen America's fiscal position by sharply increasing debt servicing costs. Treasury Secretary Scott Bessent has argued that the current oil inflation shock will eventually fade as global energy supply rises. But bond investors remain unconvinced for now. Business Bureau, Vion, World is One.
1: Martu Kostyuk stepped onto the clay courts of the French Open just hours after a Russian missile struck near her family's house in Kiev. The Ukrainian said that she is grateful that her family is alive. Russia launched overnight strikes on Ukraine that killed four people in Kiev and nearby areas and injured around 100 others.

0: Despite the emotional circumstances, Ross Tuk defeated Russian-born Aksa Nusek Le Heme Tek Wu in the opening round match. Kostyuk did not shake hands with Selek Mi Te Yu, who was playing her first match, the Spanish flag, after switching allegiance earlier this week. In an emotional on-court interview, the 23-year-old described it as one of the most difficult matches of her career and said that she was overwhelmed with anxiety after receiving pictures that showed damage near the house where her mother, sister and aunt were staying. Kostyuk said that she had never thought of withdrawing from the tournament because her family had survived unharmed. Kostyuk also suggested that support from Ukraine on the 10th.
1: This is what I received at 8 in the morning today. And I had to, I had to live through it and deal, go out and play. I didn't know what to expect from myself. I didn't know how my focus is going to be, how I'm going to be able to, you know, control my emotions or my thoughts.
0: Well, from Star Wars, The Mandalorian and Grogu to Michael and even The Devil Wears Prada, the global box office is currently abuzz with high-ticket films and how. According to studio estimates, Star Wars, The Mandalorian and Grogu has made over $82 million in ticket sales in the US and Canada over the weekend. While the movie exceeded opening weekend expectations, it continues to be on the low end of the Disney-era Star Wars releases. Meanwhile, the Michael Jackson biopic Michael continues its dance in theaters, coming in third place with $20 million. The biographical drama follows the early life of singer Michael Jackson and revolves around his involvement in the 1960s to the Bad World Tour in the late 1980s. Jackson is portrayed by his nephew.

0: So the Indian box office is being led by film Chaan Mera Dil and Malayalam film Drishyam 3. And that's all we had in this edition of our broadcast. News and updates to continue. You're watching Beyond World as One. Stay tuned.
1: From the bustling trading floor of the walls. Get the latest update.
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1: 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Beyond World is One. From the bustling trading floor of Wall Street to the vibrant exchanges of Asian stock markets, Weon breaks it down for you to make sense of what's happening. As we reveal the key factors behind events, strategic battles, and the game-changing business decisions that shape the world. We bring you all of this and more on World Business Watch.
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6: The earth is sending distress signals. Wildfires, droughts, and melting glaciers. Can we reverse the damage? 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
1: Where darkness hides behind every corner. Where the truth is stranger than fiction. A show that dives deep into the stories which shock and mystify. The victims, the accused, and the sinister plot. Prime Crime is your front row seat to darkness.
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1: 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Beyond World is One. From the bustling trading floors of Wall Street to the vibrant exchanges of Asian stock markets, WeOn breaks it down for you to make sense of what's happening. As we review

0: 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We bring you all of this and more on World Business Watch.
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2: This is our brand new edition of South India, a daily dynamic show that will capture the pulse of the southern Indian

Welcome back. Thank you for staying with us. You're watching We On World as One, where we get you the latest unfolding across the globe. Let's start with the headlines. Pope Leo XIV releases his first encyclical, which is a type of manifesto, and says the idea of a just war is outdated. The U.S. government under President Donald Trump has often labeled its war on Iran as just. The Pope has been a fierce critic of the war. Iran's foreign ministry says that Tehran was collecting fees for navigational services on ships transiting the strategic Strait of Hormuz, imposing tolls. U.S. Secretary of State Marco Rubio is in Jaipur as part of his India tour. Earlier, under a blazing sun in 40 degrees Celsius heat, he visited the Taj Mahal in Agra with his wife, Jeanette.

The death toll from a suicide blast targeting a passenger train in Pakistan's southwestern Balochistan province has risen to 47, including 20 soldiers, while 98 others were injured on Sunday. A truck carrying iron rods structures overturned on a major highway in central Bangladesh, leaving at least 15 people dead and 10 others injured. Around 20 people were injured at a luxury shopping complex in central Tokyo after a man sprayed a substance inside. Roads around the building in the shopping district of Ginza blocked off following the incident. Indian stocks close over 1% higher as crude oil prices slide sharply. The Nifty regains 24,000 points while the Sensex rises above 76,000.

Lionel Messi suffers an injury scare ahead of the 2026 World Cup. Messi limps off the pitch for Inter Miami just 18 days before the World Cup begins, but the Argentina captain's injury is not expected to be serious. Well, the U.S. Embassy in New Delhi hosted a gala reception for the 250th Independence Day celebrations. U.S. Secretary of State Marco Rubio, U.S. Ambassador to India, Sir

0: Joe Gore and External Affairs Minister S. J. Shankar were among the 1,500 guests in attendance at the event.
1: She's got a call from a special guest who's on the line. Can you hear us, Mr. President?
0: Showstopper at the event. At around 9 p.m. Indian Standard Time, Trump dialed U.S. Ambassador Sergio Gore, who then put him on speakerphone. Addressing the guests at the event over the call, Trump said that he loves India and is a big, big fan of Prime Minister Modi. Trump added that U.S. has never been more closer to India and New Delhi can count on him 100%.
2: Make a good speech. You have to be representative of our country, Sergio. But I just want to say hello to everybody. I love the Prime Minister. Modi is great. He's my friend. And I just want to say a very, very good evening to everybody. It's morning here and it's evening there. And I just want to say, in our country, if they ever know, they call right here. We're doing well. We're setting records. We have a record economy, a record stock market. And anything India wants, they get. And I'm a big, big fan of Prime Minister Modi.
0: Well, Trump's comments echoed Secretary of State Marco Rubio's statements earlier in the day. Rubio called India one of U.S.'s most important strategic allies and one of those few countries in the world who can shape and influence global outcomes. The comments come at a time when India-U.S. relations have been strained over the issue of tariffs, trade and immigration.
3: You can have a strategic alliance with countries. But there are only a handful of countries in the world that have the ability to actually do something about these big issues on a global scale. There are only a handful of countries in the world that have both the economic and diplomatic power to be influential on strategic issues from a global perspective. And India, which adds the finishing touches on the importance of this strategic alliance, is we have a strategic alliance between the United States and India. It's a strategic alliance between two countries that have global influence and the ability to influence global events.
0: The Quad is set to convene for a high-level ministerial meet. New Delhi will host the Quad Foreign Ministers meeting on May 26 in a bid to inject fresh momentum into the group. This is the first time since 2023 that India is hosting the Quad Foreign Ministers. The high-level gathering breaks a year-long gap in high-level diplomatic dialogue between the four member states, that is India, US, Australia and Japan. The Quad Foreign Ministers had last met in Washington, D.C. in July last year. However, a leader-level summit has not taken place since September 2020. It is likely to discuss Quad cooperation across, review progress on ongoing Quad initiatives and reflect on recent developments in the Indo-Pacific region. The war in West Asia and its impact on global energy supplies is also expected to feature during the discussions. While U.S. Secretary of State Marco Rubio is already in India, Australian Foreign Minister Penny Wong and Japanese Foreign Minister Toshimitsu Motegi will arrive in India today, and ahead of her visit, a statement by Wong's office called the Quad a vital partnership in uncertain times. Wong will also participate in the 17th Australia-India Foreign Ministers Framework Dialogue. The Quad Foreign Ministers meeting comes amid a period of heightened geopolitical uncertainties, with the war in West Asia casting a long shadow over global energy supplies, and it also comes amid significant strain in India-US relations that is due to tensions over trade, tariffs and immigration. But ahead of the crucial meeting, U.S. Secretary of State Marco Rubio hailed the Quad as a crucial forum for strengthening cooperation in the Indo-Pacific. Addressing the press after bilateral talks with India's S. J. Shankar, Rubio lauded India's presence in the grouping to influence outcomes in the Indo-Pacific and said that the Quad is more important than ever.
3: Another important mechanism and of joint cooperation, and one more example of our strategic relationship between our two countries, because that the Quad is a forum of alignment between four countries who are not just strategically aligned on a bunch of key issues, but four countries that have the ability to varying degrees to influence global events on these topics.
0: Also hailed the Quad and lauded U.S. President Donald Trump for streamlining the grouping

0: during the summit, Shankar added that the Indo-Pacific will become a lifeline and the two countries will work closely for cooperation in the Indo-Pacific.
1: The Indo-Pacific is going to become more and more important with the passage of time. We were just talking about energy. It will even become a big energy lifeline. I mean, if you're going to see, for example, a much bigger India-US energy trade or India's energy and general trade with the US, with other countries in the Americas, I can see, you know, much more growth, much more trade, much more maritime activity out there. So to me, you know, the work on Quad goes on, and I think 2 days from now, you will see us on the podium talking about the Quad.
0: Shifting our focus to Turkey now, hundreds of people took to the streets after police raiders of Turkey's main opposition party, the Republican People's Party or CHP. The operation was carried out following a court order removing party leader Özgür Özel and several of his deputies from their positions. Protesters gathered outside the party offices, condemning the move and accusing authorities of targeting the opposition. Earlier, riot police stormed the CHP headquarters in Ankara, bringing to an end a tense three-day standoff between party supporters and a leadership team appointed by an appeals court. Police used tear gas and rubber bullets as they moved into the building, where supporters and party officials buried themselves inside. Supporters had blocked entrances with buses and furniture in an attempt to prevent police from entering. The clashes left doors, windows and furniture damaged across the ground floor of the building. Ousted CHP leader Özgür Özel has reacted to the developments.
2: The world needs to know this. Erdogan has lost all reason. Just as he had the presidential candidate who could defeat him thrown in prison, he is now officially shutting down the political party that could defeat him. He is changing its leader. He wants to be the one who decides who its leader will be. He wants to be the one who decides who his rivals will be. He wants to be the one who decides who will lead the opposition parties. This is how he wants to win the next election.
0: Özgür Özel had been elected as CHP chairperson in November 2023. However, a recent court ruling ordered his former party leader Kemal Kılıçdaroğlu, who led the CHP for 13 years but failed to secure a national electoral victory during his tenure. Opposition leaders have strongly criticized the court decision, calling it politically motivated and part of a wider pressure campaign against opposition politicians and elected officials. Özel had overseen a major success for the opposition in Turkey's 2024 municipal elections, where the CHP dealt a significant setback to President Recep Erdogan and his ruling Justice and Development Party. The CHP, founded in 1923 by modern Turkey's founder Mustafa Kemal Atatürk, remains the country's oldest political party. It was dissolved following the 1980 military coup before re-established in 1992. China now, the country has successfully launched its Shenzhou 23 space, carrying three astronauts to the Tiangong space station, marking another major step in the country's expanding space program. The spacecraft lifted aboard a long March 2F rocket from the Jiuquan Satellite Launch Center in northwest China. Chinese authorities later declared the mission a complete success after the spacecraft entered its designated orbit.
2: Distinguished superiors and comrades, according to the rocket's flight data and calculations by the Beijing Aerospace Flight Control Center based on monitoring data, the Long March 2F Y-23 carrier rocket has accurately sent the Shenzhou 23 manned spacecraft to the predetermined orbit. The spacecraft is functioning normally. I hereby announce the Shenzhou 23 manned spacecraft launch mission a complete success.

0: The crew is expected to dock with the Tiangong Space Station within hours using a fast automated rendezvous system. After taking over operations from the previous crew, the astronauts will begin scientific experiments covering space life sciences, human physiology, microgravity, physics, and new space technologies. The mission will also include multiple spacewalks and maintenance work, both inside and outside the station. One astronaut is expected to remain in orbit for a full year, making it the longest stay ever for a Shenzhou mission. The three-member crew includes two astronauts from mainland China and the first astronaut from Hong Kong to join China's space station mission. China's space program has also achieved major milestones, including the Chang'e moon missions, Tianwen-1 Mars mission, Tiangong space station, Shenzhou crewed missions, and the Beidou satellite navigation system.
1: We can really feel everyone's enthusiasm, and we are deeply grateful to our motherland. As we embark on our space mission representing our country, we will spare no effort to succeed.
0: Shenzhou 23 marks the 40th mission in China's manned spaceflight program and the seventh crewed mission since the Tiangong station entered its development phase in 2022. China is also competing closely with the United States in the new space race as Beijing expands missions like Chang'e and Tianwen, while the U.S. advances NASA programs including Apollo, Artemis, Voyager, Mars rovers and the International Space Station. The Petroyuan is gaining traction slowly but surely rising. The U.S. dollar has dominated global oil trade for decades, but that is being quietly challenged. Industry estimates suggest oil trade in yuan is still in single digits percentage-wise, but the trend is clear. It is growing. Here's why this matters. China is the world's largest oil importer. About a quarter of all global oil import flows into China, and that gives Beijing enormous leverage. Russia is now a major driver of this shift. After Western sanctions cut Moscow off from dollar transactions, Russian energy export revenues nearly doubled in March alone. Russia has few alternatives. It is settling more and more energy trade in yuan, and Saudi Arabia is also moving. The kingdom is increasingly using the renminbi for bilateral trade with China, and that is significant. The petrodollar system was built on a Saudi-US foundation, and cracks are showing in that trade. China's CIPS is seeing a surge in usage. It is Beijing's answer to SWIFT, and now more countries are connecting to it. But there was one big problem with holding yuan. What do you do with excess renminbi? You can't easily park it in safe assets, not without touching dollars. Beijing has an answer for that too. Last year, the Shanghai Gold Exchange launched its first offshore gold delivery vault in Hong Kong. Foreign holders can now convert surplus yuan directly into gold, no dollars needed, and that makes the yuan far safer and more attractive to hold and even to use. However, the dollar remains dominant, but the infrastructure for a yuan-based oil trade system is being built piece by piece. Thousands of Australians have stepped outside every day to check rain gauges and record rainfall by hand. But that long-running tradition is fading fast, with climate experts warning the decline could affect the accuracy of future weather and climate data. Take a look at this report.
2: Ninety-year-old retired farmer Frank Pritchard still starts each morning the same way, checking the rain gauge outside his home. After taking the reading, he carefully records the number and files it, as part of a collection of weather records stretching back generations. Inside his office are hundreds of pages documenting decades of rain across different farms, a valuable local weather archive maintained by volunteers like him. But across Australia, that network is shrinking. The number of rainfall observation sites has fallen for 50 years, dropping from around 8,500 stations in the 1970s to fewer than 5,000 today. Scientists say modern forecasting technology means weather predictions can still be made.

0: But fewer local observations make it harder to verify how accurate those forecasts really are. Researchers warn that in a warming climate, detailed local rainfall records are becoming even more important.
1: I can get a dump of rain at my place, and you might not get anything at your place 2 blocks away. If we don't have stations there to catch that information, then we're going to miss out on that, which is going to affect the accuracy not only of weather forecasts, but of climate projections.
0: Some farming families are determined to keep the tradition alive. In Kojonup, Tim and Trish Webb continue maintaining rainfall records passed down through generations. For many volunteers, the daily ritual is about more than weather data. It's about preserving history, community knowledge, and the land.
2: You know Angra?
3: Oh, yeah.
2: That's not common.
3: No, it's not.
0: As Australia's network of volunteer weather observers continue to decline, scientists say preserving these local records may become increasingly important in understanding a changing climate.
4: Well, we'll look into the world of tennis now. Novak Djokovic began his latest bid for a record 25th Grand Slam title with a hard-fought win. The three-time champion defeated home hope Giovanni Pecci Pericard in the first round. The 39-year-old made his record 82nd Grand Slam men's singles appearance, moving past Roger Federer's tally. However, the former world number one was far from his dominant best early in the match, having played only one previous clay court match this season. The third seed showed signs of rust. The Frenchman took a 6-5 lead in the opening set and sealed it with a powerful ace in the next game. Pecci Pericard is the first man in 17 years to take a set off Djokovic in the opening round of the French Open. Third seed Djokovic responded by handling more of the Frenchman's power from the baseline and then went on to convert his 10th breakpoint of the second set to the level of the match. The 39-year-old gradually raised his intensity and cruised through the third set. Pericard later received treatment for wrist and arm issues but recovered an early break in the fourth set. However, Djokovic broke again for a 4-3 lead and went on to secure a 5-7, 7-5, 6-1, 6-4 victory. The Serbian celebrated with a small dance before saluting the fans in the stands. The 24-time Grand Slam champion will next face another Frenchman, Valentin Royer, in what will be their first meeting.
5: When it comes to the match, it was very challenging, obviously mentally, and you know, for me to hold my nerves in the important moments. It hasn't happened first set, but then after, it was great because I was able to read his serve a bit more, anticipate better. First set, zero chance really on his serve. It's one of the most tremendous serves in terms of precision and speed that I have ever faced in my career. So kudos for him, you know, to him, and good luck. You know, I think nobody wants him in the draw, to be honest.
4: For celebrities in showbiz, social media has emerged as a double-edged sword. It serves as a tool for promotion and connection with fans. It misfires when it takes up most energy and mental space. And with that thought, many celebrities have become advocates for periods of regular digital detox. Penelope Cruz is the latest addition to the growing list of celebrities who are raising alarm against the misuse and overuse of social media.
6: I think in a way, nowadays it can be even more challenging because the younger generations are being real victims of what is happening with social media. Is like an experiment that is being done on them. The people behind it know very well the result of that. So it's an experiment that has an intention that is just related, obviously, to money. And the younger generations have it much more difficult than, I don't know, a preteen or a teenager. I didn't have to deal with the things they have to deal with now. So they can confuse the young boys and girls of today very much, because a lot of the messages about values to a lot of the kids today, those messages come from social media.
4: The actor also confessed to limiting her children's screen time in addition to putting a ban on it until the age of 14. As a parent, she constantly reminds that it's a good thing for kids to be bored, as most novel ideas pop up during that time. It's a thought that even celebrated singer Ed Sheeran echoes. For him, a perfect life is one without a phone. In a previous podcast, the British singer revealed that he attributed his boredom to be the source of all creative ideas. Several other singers, including Selena Gomez, have been taking frequent breaks from social media, particularly because of its mental health pressures. Actor Kate Winslet, too, has been one of the most vocal of social media's impact on children and teenagers. George Clooney is yet another celebrity known for limiting his digital footprint and engaging in digital detox practices. For Clooney, privacy is power, and limiting the use of phones has helped him immensely. Even the superheroes aren't immune to the perils of social media, it seems. Scarlett Johansson, who once admitted having anxiety about several things, used Instagram for just 3 days and realized it's not for her. Confessing that she's too fragile for all this, Johansson said that she started to feel like she's missing out on a random person's life and decided to withdraw from it immediately. Tom Holland, too, decided to take a break from social media and thought that his mental health will benefit from it. The actor, who got caught in the scroll, realized it's doing no good and took immediate action. But as they say, there's value in moderation. And at a time when hyperconnectivity is the trend, digital detox has become a symbol of mental well-being. And why not? It allows people to look away from the screens, something that's kept many glued for far longer than required. Now it's time for a short break, but we will return with more news and developments in line for you. Stay tuned to Beyond World is One. Thank you for watching.

0: From the bustling trading floors of Wall Street to the vibrant exchanges of Asian stock markets, Weon breaks it down for you to make sense of what's happening. As we reveal the key factors behind events, strategic battles, and the game-changing business decisions that shape the world. We bring you all of this and more on World Business Watch.
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0: Where darkness hides behind every corner. Where the truth is stranger than fiction. A show that dives deep into the stories which shock and mystify. The victims, the accused, and the sinister plot. Prime Crime is your front row seat to darkness. Get the latest updates.
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Hello and a very warm welcome. You're watching our special edition focusing on the latest coming in from South India. It captures the pulse of the southern states by getting you the stories of the day, the breaking alerts, and also the cultural vignettes. I'm Molly Gumpy. Let's get started.

0: The long-standing dam dispute once again sparking a political storm between the Indian states of Karnataka and Tamil Nadu, and this time it has emerged as a major political challenge for the Tamil Nadu Chief Minister Vijay and his newly formed government. In fact, the controversy erupted after the Karnataka Deputy Chief Minister announced that the state would soon submit a revised detailed project report for the project to the Union government. Shivakumar claimed that Chennai has no right to oppose the project and said that Bhumi Pujan for the project will be performed once the centre gives approval. And this has triggered sharp reactions from political leaders across Tamil Nadu. A DMK leader accusing Shivakumar of arrogance and alleging that Karnataka was trying to exploit what he called a weak coalition government. In Tamil Nadu. And Nehru warned that the proposed reservoir threatened Delta farmers who depend heavily on Kaveri water for irrigation. The DMK leader questioned Vijay's silence on the issue and urged him to firmly convey Tamil Nadu's opposition to Karnataka. Congress MP also opposing Karnataka's push for the project. He said that both the Supreme Court and the Kaveri Water Management Authority had made it clear that no new dam can be built across the Kaveri River with Tamil Nadu's government. And for more on this, we asked principal correspondent Siddharth M. getting us this report.
1: Karnataka Deputy Chief Minister D.K. Shivakumar's remarks on the dam has been drawing backlash from political parties in Tamil Nadu. The DMK Tamil Nadu's principal opposition party had hit out at D.K. Shivakumar's remarks, saying that they reeked of arrogance, and the DMK went on to say that they will do anything it takes to stop the Mekedatu project from taking shape. They also raised questions whether Shivakumar was making such remarks because of the confidence that Tamil Nadu had a weak coalition government in which the Congress also had a part to play. The DMK also questioned Chief Minister Vijay's silence on this particular issue and why he had not spoken about this and opposed the Congress government in Karnataka on this issue. In fact, a Congress MP from Tamil Nadu had also raised questions about D.K. Shivakumar's comments. Let's also remember that there are other smaller parties such as the DMDK and the NTK, which also raised questions and opposed significantly the remarks made by Karnataka's Deputy Chief Minister and also Water Resources Minister D.K. Shivakumar. At the same time, the Chief Minister Vijay or his party so far have not directly responded to the issue, but were given to understand that the government is conducting consultations and meetings with regards to this issue. From Chennai, Siddharth MP, Beyond World is One.
0: A 22-year-old man from Uttar Pradesh has been arrested in Hyderabad over alleged links to a Pakistan-backed criminal and extremist

0: Network reportedly, with the police accusing him of trying to join a syndicate supported by Pakistan's Inter Services Intelligence, ISI, allegedly, reportedly. The accused, identified as Zayed Khan, had moved to the area near Hyderabad early this year, reportedly, and was working as a waiter at a local hotel while staying there. According to the investigators, he remained in regular contact with the Pakistan-based operatives through Instagram and other online platforms, including suspected ties with Pakistani gangster Savajit Bhatt. In fact, investigators are also probing claims that Pakistan-based handlers sought contact details connected to the Uttar Pradesh Chief Minister's staff, allegedly. Police say the accused confessed during questioning that he shared harmful information and phone numbers for the purpose of fighting for Islam, quote unquote. Police further alleging that he was told he could receive a weapon if certain propaganda activities were carried out in Uttar Pradesh. The probe found reportedly that he consumed extremist content online and uploaded images posing with guns on social media. During the arrest, officers seized a mobile phone and two imitation pistols. A case has now been registered under Section 152 of the BNS, dealing with the unity and integrity of India. And for more on these developments, our correspondent getting us this report, take a look.
1: Zayed Khan, alias Adil Khan, who is under arrest, is a fourth grade dropout who initially worked at a clothing shop in Kolkata before moving to Hyderabad. Unhappy with his monthly salary of ₹15,000, Adil reportedly shifted his focus to making Instagram reels. Officials found that in 2023, he had uploaded reels featuring a fake gun by January this year. He had allegedly begun searching online for a real firearm. Probe agencies identified Adil links with the social media personalities Abid Jutta and Rana Hussein, both known for posting reels featuring weapons. Investigators connections to Pakistan-based gangsters Savajit Bhatt.
0: Let's now take a quick look at some of the stories that have been making headlines apart from these developments. 11 members of an extended family drowned after being swept away by strong currents while collecting shellfish. This was according to the preliminary information. A group of 14 people had entered the river to collect the shells when several of them were swept away by the strong currents. The Prime Minister asked a relief of 2 lakh rupees next to the kin of those who were drowned in the incident that took place. The Karnataka government has also announced compensation of 5 lakh rupees each for the family. Kerala government to ensure that pre-monsoon preparedness activities are carried out without any disruptions. This is in the wake of seasonal outbreaks of infectious diseases expected to rise. The Director of Health Services and the Director of Medical Education have been asked to ensure that all hospitals have necessary stocks of medicines, equipment and other necessary consumables so that patients crowding public hospitals are not left in the lurch. The Hyderabad police has arrested a 32-year-old man for driving a car at over 200 kilometers per hour on the outer ring road and uploading a video of the stunt on social media. The accused, a private employee and resident of the Alkapur township. According to police, a complaint was lodged on the 19th of May by road patrolling officer stating that an unidentified person was driving his sedan bearing temporary registration allegedly at an extremely high speed. The police said the vehicle was driven in a rash and negligent manner, posing a serious threat to other motorists and toll plaza staff. The act was recorded on a mobile phone and uploaded on Instagram under the name Yashwanath.

Reddy. Yashwant Reddy, beg your pardon. An uncertainty looming on the date of the Tamil Nadu Chief Minister Vijay's final film as an actor, in fact, was earlier slotted to be released on the 9th of January this year, has since faced clearance issues from the Central Board of Film Certification. But while there has been a prolonged delay without an official confirmation on its release date, speculation about its possible release in June are doing the rounds on social media. Even though the makers are tight-lipped about the movie's release, fresh speculations on ticketing platforms briefly updated the film's listing to a June release, while one platform listed it for release on the 19th of June, another placed it in the June release window. Fans were quick to point out that the speculated window coincides with the actor-turned-politician's birthday on the 22nd of June. The Tamil language film holds special significance as it is widely believed to be Vijay's last cinematic outing.

An interesting trend taking over Malayalam cinema. Cinema goers seem to be loving the sequel wave, with Drishyam 3 emerging as the third Malayalam film of this year to cross the 100 crore rupees mark globally. The third installment continues its winning streak at the ticket windows after scoring the second biggest opening for a Malayalam film. It has broken a new record. It has in fact become the third Malayalam film of the year to cross the 100 crore rupees mark at the global box office. Interestingly, the other two on the list are also sequels. While the crime thriller has grossed over 112 crore rupees at the ticket windows, it has also scored Mohanlal his fifth century at the worldwide box office. The movie released in theatres on the 21st of May. For those unaware, the first film of the Drishyam franchise, at the heart of the story is the character whose life takes a dramatic turn and picks on four and a half years after the events of the previous film.

0: The Nigerian president has officially secured his spot to run for a second and final presidential term in January next year. This comes after a dominant performance in the ruling party's primaries, representing the All Progressives Congress. He faced a surprise challenge from a little-known candidate. However, he ultimately crushed the opponent with nearly 11 million votes to Ossifo's 16,500. Tinubu's time in office has been marked by tough economic shifts like cutting fuel and electricity subsidies as well as overhauling the tax system. However, these bold moves have won him strong support from international investors looking for stability.
1: Many Nigerians still struggle with rising costs and economic adjustment. We do not dismiss these concerns. We understand them and govern not in comfort, but in reality, with honesty and action.
0: His path to re-election looks even clearer now that a plan by rival parties to unite behind a single challenger has fallen apart. Tinubu heads into the next race, maintaining his 2023 win was entirely legitimate despite being

0: The Taliban has submitted a request to U.S. President Donald Trump for an emergency declaration to support the ongoing response operations in Orange County. The request follows a dangerous chemical tank leak that triggered mass evacuations. Authorities in Southern California say the leak may be showing signs of stabilizing. Officials in Orange County saying a crack discovered in the damaged tank could be helping release pressure, reducing the immediate risk of a catastrophic explosion. But tens of thousands of residents remain out of their homes as emergency crews continue round-the-clock operations. Around 40,000 residents were ordered to evacuate after a tank containing toxic chemicals began leaking fumes near a densely populated neighborhood just miles from Disneyland. Back last Saturday night, late Saturday night, firefighters moved closer to the tank to assess conditions and discovered what appears to be a crack in the structure. Authorities say the crack may be helping relieve pressure inside the tank, a development they describe as a positive step forward.
1: We developed a plan to go do an operation night. Late night to go get eyes and do a recon mission on the tank. During that operation, our firefighters went in and they were able to visualize the tank. What they found was a potential crack in the tank, which could potentially be relieving some of the pressure in there. We took that information, we got data on it, and right now this morning, what we're doing is we are vetting and validating that information. With this new information, it could change our trajectory to this event.
0: Firefighters say the tank holds nearly 7,000 gallons of the highly flammable industrial chemical used in plastic manufacturing. Officials had warned that the tank was heating up, raising fears of a possible explosion. In fact, emergency crews have been continuously spraying water on the container in an effort to cool it down. Investigators are still trying to determine what caused the leak, which was first reported on Thursday. Authorities have not confirmed whether the newly discovered crack is connected to the original leak. And as of Sunday, evacuees were still barred from returning home, while temporary shelters remain open for displaced residents. Disneyland saying the resort continues to operate normally but is closely monitoring the situation. Emergency responders are also working to contain any spilled chemicals from entering the storm drains and waterways that lead into the ocean. The UK is facing an unusually intense spring heatwave, with temperatures soaring to levels rarely seen in May. Forecasters say parts of England could hit 35 degrees Celsius, potentially making it the hottest May day in nearly 80 years. In fact, health officials have issued heat alerts as millions head outdoors during the bank holiday weekend. Large parts of the UK are sweltering under record-breaking heat, with the Met Office confirming heatwave conditions in several areas across southern and eastern England. Temperatures have already crossed 32 degrees Celsius in London, reaching 35 degrees in some parts. The heatwave is being driven by a high-pressure system pulling hot air northward from Africa and trapping it over the UK. Meteorologists saying the system is acting like a lid, allowing the heat to build day after day. The UK Health Security Agency has issued amber heat health alerts for London, the Midlands and South East England, warning of increased health risks for older adults and people with heart or respiratory conditions. Authorities are also warning of high ultraviolet levels, dehydration risks, and growing pressure on water supplies as the unusually hot weather continues. Crowds have packed beaches, parks, and outdoor

festivals across the country. While retailers report soaring demand for cold drinks, fans and summer products, scientists say climate change is making extreme heat events in the UK more frequent and more intense, with record-breaking temperatures now far more likely than in previous decades.

The NIA has carried out searches at several locations in South Kashmir's Shopian district. This is in connection with an ongoing investigation into organizations that have recently come under the scanner of the authorities. One of the major searches was conducted in the Imam Sahib area. In fact, the institution was recently declared an unlawful association under the anti-terror law, UAPA. Officials said NIA teams reached the premises there early in the morning and launched extensive searches with the security personnel deployed in the area. Sources said they stayed at the residence of Shahzada Aurangzeb. Aurangzeb is reported to have served as a former district amir of the banned Jamaat-e-Islami in the district. In fact, the searches are believed to be part of a broader investigation into activities linked to organizations banned under the UAPA. In another operation, searches were also carried out at a girls' educational institution located in Lalbazar. NIA teams were assisted by police and paramilitary personnel. Eyewitnesses ensuring security forces sealed off the area surrounding the targeted locations during the operations, while movement in nearby areas remained restricted for some time. However, till the fight during the searches. On to Bangladesh now, which continues to battle a major measles crisis. 16 new deaths have been reported in the last 24 hours, taking the total toll to 528. More alarmingly, most of the reported deaths involving children under the age of 5. Since mid-March, the country has reported over 60,000 suspected measles cases. Health experts saying malnourished children are especially vulnerable to measles. Widespread undernutrition has worsened the outbreak in the country. Nearly 1 in 4 children under age 5 in Bangladesh are stunted due to chronic undernutrition. Around 1 in 10 suffer from acute malnutrition, conditions that can reduce the effectiveness of measles vaccines. The UNICEF has warned vaccine shortages and procurement delays may have contributed to the crisis. Vaccination drives are now underway. Meanwhile, aid groups warn the outbreak is placing immense pressure on Bangladesh's healthcare system. Officials describe the situation as a rapidly escalating public health emergency. Hospitals in the capital have been overwhelmed by the surge in cases. Dedicated measles wards have been set up to treat the patients. But hospitals are struggling with a shortage of intensive care beds. While most measles patients recover in a few weeks, severe infections can lead to complications and lasting damage, including pneumonia, brain inflammation, and blood.

0: with generative AI tools in an inclusive learning environment. The program is run by the university in Western Australia through a 4-day generative AI boot camp designed for students aged 13 to 18. Participants are introduced to coding, AI tools, and digital problem solving while also exploring possible career paths in technology. Researchers say the boot camp encourages creativity, teamwork, and communication, helping students build both technical and social skills.
1: From that, you develop confidence, you develop skills, you develop knowledge around how you use these systems and then how you might actually use it in different kind of settings.
0: Some students have chosen to return for a second year after developing a strong interest in AI and programming.
2: I enjoy using Python or AI, and I really enjoyed it, met a lot of friends and had fun.
0: Parents say they have already started seeing positive changes in their children, including greater confidence, engagement, and social interaction. The program is part of a broader Australian government effort to build more inclusive communities. Since 2022, the Commonwealth has invested more than $33 million in programs supporting inclusion and accessibility. The university received around $258,000 in funding to support the AI boot camps across Perth and other parts. Researchers say the initiative highlights how technology can be used to help bridge the gap between digital skills and human connection. On that note, it's a wrap, but we're getting you lots more on the other side. Stay with us.

0: This is our brand new edition of South India, a daily dynamic show that will capture the pulse of the southern Indian state.
1: It's by blending special stories, stories of the day, breaking alerts and cultural wigglets.
2: From the bustling trading floors of Wall Street to the vibrant exchanges of Asian stock markets, we on Breaks It Down for you to make sense of what's happening. As we reveal the key factors behind events, strategic battles, and the game-changing business decisions that shape the world. We bring you all of this and more on World Business Watch.
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2: Where darkness hides behind every corner.

Welcome back and thank you for joining us. This is We on Wilders One. We're glad you're watching. I'm Eric Njoka, the headlines. President Trump puts up a social media post where he says that the deal with Iran will either be a great and meaningful one or there will be no deal.

Iran's foreign ministry spokesperson says that Tehran and Washington have reached understandings on many issues, but says that a deal to end the war is not imminent. He adds that at this stage, specifics about Iran's nuclear program is not being discussed.

The Kremlin says that Armenia may lose its access to cheap Russian gas if it chooses to shun its ties with the Eurasian Economic Union. Armenia's Prime Minister Pashinyan has moved the country closer to the European Union since taking power in 2018. Tamil Nadu Chief Minister Vijay directs officials to expedite legal steps on the Mekedatu Dam row in the wake of the project in Karnataka. Tamil Nadu opposes any dams on the Kaveri River. Japanese stocks scale new record highs. The country's benchmark Nikkei 225 index topped 65,000 points for the first time ever. Semiconductor stocks lead gains. Four-time champion Iga Swiatek sails into the second round of the French Open with a dominant victory over Australia's Emerson Jones. The former world number one wins the opening round match 6-1, 6-2. Even after intense diplomatic talks, the US, Israel and Iran appear far from the deal that puts an end to the ongoing conflict in West Asia, while US President Trump continues to send mixed signals regarding a deal between Washington and Tehran. A senior Iranian official has issued a stern warning. Senior Iranian military advisor Mohsen Rezaei says that managing the Strait of Hormuz is Tehran's legal right and necessary for national security. Rezaei said, and I quote, "Our finger is on the trigger for the fourth battle. Our officials are negotiating to restore the rights of a Iranian nation. This is the final stage. 47 years will reach a conclusion that ensures security for the next 50 years. Rezaei's comments reflect the hardline stance that continues to remain within Iran's military establishment, even as negotiated, the U.S. president had claimed that a deal had been largely negotiated. However, less than 24 hours later, he softened expectations, saying there is no rush and both sides should take time to avoid mistakes. Now, even as discussions continue with the United States over a potential memorandum of understanding, Iran has warned that Israel may attempt to undermine the ongoing negotiations between the two sides.

0: Iran's foreign ministry spokesperson Ismail Baghaei says Tehran and Washington had reached conclusions on several issues under discussion, but cautioned that a final agreement was still far from imminent. On the issue of toll through the Strait of Hormuz, Tehran says it is collecting fees for navigational services on ships transiting the strategic way rather than imposing tolls.
1: Services are provided, such as navigational services, necessary measures to protect the environment of the Strait of Hormuz, the Persian Gulf, and the Sea of Oman. These involve costs that must be collected. They should not be described as tolls or duties.
0: Baghaei even added that Iran was negotiating an end to the war and was not currently discussing nuclear issues, and repeated that changes in the positions of U.S. officials created problems for any agreement. Iran's nuclear program is the biggest sticking point in negotiations between the two sides. On Sunday, U.S. reports suggested that the agreement would include a commitment from Iran that it will not pursue nuclear weapons. This claim was later rejected by Iran. Now, Iranian President Pezeshkian says Tehran is not after nuclear weapons.
2: We are ready for talks. Just as we had raised this issue during the time of our leader, we are now also ready to reassure the world that we are not seeking nuclear weapons. We are not seeking instability in the region. The destabilizing force in the region is Israel, which is pursuing the Greater Israel Plan and is conspiring in various ways to sustain war, instability, and division in the region.
0: The potential memorandum of understanding discussed between the United States and Iran contains 14 points. It is focused on ending the war and the U.S. naval blockade of the Strait of Hormuz in exchange for Iran taking steps to ensure safe transit through the strategic waterway. Iranian President Masoud Pezeshkian says that no decision is taken without the permission of the country's new leader, Ayatollah Mojtaba Khamenei. His statement comes amid Tehran's diplomatic engagement with Washington to achieve a complete solution to the war in West Asia. Speaking during his visit to the Iranian delegation, the president said he personally ensures that no statement or policy contradicts the views of Khamenei or creates internal discord that could be exploited by adversaries, in a reference to U.S. and Israel. His statement followed a CBS report that suggested that Iran's new leader is living in secrecy at an undisclosed location with limited access to the outside world. According to U.S. intelligence cited in the report, Mojtaba is only reached by a labyrinth of couriers, and that Iranian officials authorized to work with the Trump administration are having a tough time communicating inside their own government system, which is a key reason why the negotiations have been so. Two of the officials cited in the report say that when the U.S. sends proposed details, the difficulty in reaching the new leader results in a long delay before the U.S. receives a response. The officials said that those even at the highest levels of the Iranian government are not aware of his whereabouts and have no way to contact him directly. Instead, messages are passed through a network of couriers created to protect the new leader's location. U.S. Secretary of State Marco Rubio's latest comment added weight to the report. Rubio is on a four-day visit to India. Core negotiations involving U.S. and Iran are work in progress. As he noted, the Iranian system takes a little longer.
3: I mean, when you get down to some of these things, you got to hear back, and it takes the Iranian system a little while longer to get back. The president's not going to make a bad deal. He's just not. This issue, no one has done more, and no one has been more serious about the threat of a nuclear Iran than President Trump has been. And I'm very confident, we should all be very confident, that we're either going to have a good agreement or we're going to have to deal with it. We have a good agreement.
0: Let's move to Japan. Panic broke out in one of Tokyo's busiest luxury shopping districts after a man sprayed an unidentified substance inside a mall, leaving nearly 20 people feeling unwell. The incident triggered a major emergency response in central Tokyo, with hazmat teams, ambulances, and police rushing to the scene. Chaos unfolded in Tokyo's upscale Ginza district after an unknown substance was sprayed inside a luxury complex. According to officials, the incident took place near an ATM on the ground floor of the mall.

0: where a man allegedly released a substance. Authorities were alerted after the scare. Emergency crews quickly evacuated parts of the building as shoppers and workers complained of a strong smell. Visuals from the large inspections inside the complex. Hundreds of people took to the streets after police raided the headquarters of Turkey's main opposition party, the Republican People's Party, or the CHP. The operation was carried out following a court order removing party leader Özgür Özil and several of his deputies from their positions. Protesters gathered outside the party offices condemning the move and accusing authorities of targeting the opposition. Earlier, police stormed the CHP headquarters in Ankara, bringing to an end a tense three-day standoff between party supporters and the leadership's team appointed by an appeals court. Police used tear gas and rubber bullets as they moved into the building where supporters and party officials' windows and furniture damaged across the ground floor of the building. CHP leader Özgür Özil has reacted to the developments.
1: The world needs to know this. Erdogan has lost all reason. Just as he had the presidential candidate who could defeat him thrown in prison, he is now officially shutting down the political party that could defeat him. He is changing its leader. He wants to be the one who decides who its leader will be. He wants to be the one who decides who his rivals will be. He wants to be the one who decides who will lead the opposition parties. This is how he wants to win the next election.
0: Özil had been elected as CHP chairperson in November 2023. However, a recent court ruling ordered his removal and reinstated former party leader Kemal, who led the CHP, failed to secure a national electoral victory during his tenure. Leaders have strongly criticized the court decision, calling it politically motivated and part of a wider pressure campaign against opposition politicians and elected officials. Özil had overseen a major success for the opposition in Turkey's 2024 municipal elections, where the CHP dealt a significant setback to President Recep Tayyip Erdogan's ruling Justice and Development Party. The CHP, founded in 1923 by modern Turkey's founder Mustafa Kemal Atatürk, remains the country's oldest political party. It was dissolved following the 1980 military coup before being re-established in 1992. Developed by Chinese researchers could change how early stage cancer is detected by using just a single drop of blood. The team says that the new system is thousands of times more sensitive than conventional methods and could eventually allow cancer screening to take place outside laboratories, including in homes and remote clinics. The device was developed by a team led by Wen Liaoyong at Westlake University in Hangzhou. The findings were published in the journal Nature Photonics. Traditional systems used to detect cancer biomarkers in blood often require large laboratory machines using complex optical systems that can be as large as a double-door refrigerator. Wen's team developed a much smaller system using a technology called Q-modulated refractometric sensing. Instead of analyzing light wavelengths like conventional systems, the device measures changes in light intensity to detect biomarkers with extreme precision. The core of the system is a three-dimensional chip built using metal materials, engineered surfaces designed to control light in ways natural materials cannot. The team also developed a new manufacturing process that allows thousands of these chips to be mass-produced at low cost. Researchers say the price of each chip could fall to around $5. The entire detection system consists of a sensor chip, an LED light source, and a photo detector, making it small enough for portable or even at-home use. To test the system, the researchers worked with Xiamen University to detect lung cancer biomarkers in blood samples. Lung cancer remains one of the world's deadliest cancers and is the second most common cancer in both men and women in the U.S. Now, according to the American Cancer Society, the U.S. is expected to record more than 229,000 new lung cancer.

0: 125,000 deaths from the disease in 2026. The device was found to be around 10,000 times more sensitive than traditional ELISA tests. In trials involving 171 clinical samples, the system achieved up to 94.9% accuracy in early lung cancer detection. Researchers say the platform could eventually have implications and applications far beyond cancer screening. For celebrities in showbiz, social media has emerged as a double-edged sword. While it serves as a tool for promotion and connection with fans, it misfires when it takes up most of their time, energy, and mental space. And with that thought, many celebrities have become advocates for periods of regular digital detox. Penelope Cruz mentioned the growing list of celebrities who are raising alarm against the misuse and overuse of social media.
1: I think in a way, nowadays, it can be even more challenging because the younger generations are being real victims of what is happening with social media. It's like an experiment that is being done on them. The people behind it know very well the result of that. So it's an experiment that has an intention that is just related, obviously, to money. And the younger generations have it much more difficult than, I don't know, when I was a preteen or a teenager. I didn't have to deal with the things they have to deal with now. So they can confuse the young boys and girls of today very much, because a lot of the messages about values for the kids today, those messages come from social media.
0: The actress also confessed to limiting her children's screen time in addition to putting a ban on it until the age of 14. As a parent, she constantly reminds that it's a good thing for kids to be bored, as most novel ideas pop up during that time. It's a thought that even celebrated singer echoed once. For him, a perfect life is one without a phone. In a previous podcast, the British singer revealed that he attributed his boredom to be the source of all creative ideas. Several other singers, including Selena Gomez and Justin Bieber, believe in taking frequent breaks from social media, particularly because of its mental health pressures. Actor Kate Winslet also has been one of the most vocal critics of social media's impact on children and teenagers. George Clooney is yet another celebrity known for limiting his digital footprint and engaging in digital detox practices. For Clooney, privacy is power, and limiting the use of phones has helped him immensely. Even the superheroes are not immune to the perils of social media. Scarlett Johansson, who once admitted having anxiety about several things, used Instagram for just 3 days and realized it's not for her. Confessing that she's too fragile for all this, Johansson say that she started to feel like she's missing out on a random person's life and decided to withdraw from it immediately. Tom Holland also tried to take a break from social media with a simple thought that his mental health will benefit from it. The actor, who got caught in the scroll, realized it's doing him no good and took immediate action. But as they say, and at a time when hyper-connectivity is the trend, digital become a symbol of mental well-being, and why not? It allows people to look away from the screens, something that many glued for far longer than required. Western Europe is bracing for an unusually intense end of May heat wave, with forecasters warning temperatures could break long-standing records across parts of the continent. Health officials are urging people to take precautions as a powerful high-pressure system traps hot air in what scientists describe as a heat dome. Hot weather is already sweeping across parts of Europe, with beaches filling up and ice cream sales booming as people search for ways to cool down. In the United Kingdom, the Met Office says temperatures are expected to climb above the previous May record of 32.8 degrees Celsius set in 1944. Heat experts are warning the sudden spike in temperature

0: especially for vulnerable groups and people with heart conditions. Cancer Research UK has also issued fresh warnings about prolonged sun exposure, saying melanoma skin cancer cases in the UK are projected to reach a record high this year. The charity says skin cancer rates have risen to nearly a third over the past decade. Meteorologists say the heat surge is being driven by a major shift in wind patterns. First, meteorologists say wind patterns have shifted, with cooler northern winds weakening and warm air moving north from Africa. That hot air is now spreading into Western and Central Europe, causing temperatures to rise rapidly. At the same time, a large high-pressure system has formed over the region, trapping heat and warm winds continuing for several days. Heat is building up, especially in cities where roads and buildings trap extra warmth. The heat is expected to hit countries including the UK, France, and the Benelux region especially hard. In some cases, even more intensely than Southern Europe. Researchers also warned that densely built urban areas could experience even higher temperatures because buildings and roads trap and protect heat. While thunderstorms near Spain could eventually weaken the system, scientists say climate change and warming global conditions are increasing the likelihood of more frequent extreme heat events in Europe. Experts are also monitoring the development of a possible super El Niño weather pattern later this year, which could contribute to hotter conditions globally. Scientists are warning that Greece is rapidly losing its mountain snow cover, with new research showing snowfall has declined by more than 50% over the past four decades. The changes are threatening water supplies, increasing wildfire risks, and putting pressure on communities and businesses that depend on winter tourism. Thank you for watching. We leave you this report.
1: The snow is melting on Mount Parnassos in central Greece, a familiar spring sight, but one that locals say is arriving earlier and lasting for less time each year. In the mountain town of Arakova, winters once brought deep snow that could trap families indoors for days, much higher up the mountain.
2: We couldn't go to school because of the snow. When we were in elementary school here, we might have been stuck at home for 2 days without being able to go out because of the snow. Now we don't see that here anymore.
1: New research from the University of Cambridge's Scott Polar Research Institute confirms those observations. Scientists say Greece has lost more than half of its mountain snow cover since the mid-1980s. Researchers used four decades of NASA and European Space Agency satellite imagery along with machine learning technology to map changing snow patterns across Greece's mountains. The results show snow cover has declined by nearly 58% since 1984, with snow seasons starting later and ending earlier. Experts warn the consequences stretch far beyond ski tourism. Scientists say mountain snow acts as a natural water reservoir, slowly melting through spring and summer to sustain rivers, reservoirs, and complete dry season. Without enough snow, water shortages are becoming more severe. Locals say springs are drying up and reservoirs are struggling to refill.
3: There are some years when despair grips you. For those of us who know winter well, it's disappointing not to see snow. You want it in the winter. The change is enormous.
1: At the same time, drier forests are increasing wildfire risks in regions that rarely faced such threats decades ago.
4: You could set fire among the fir trees 30 years, 40 years ago, and there was never a chance that the mountain would burn. But now there is a great danger because of the severe drought, because there is no snow in the winter. As a result, there is not enough moisture burning.
1: Local authorities have new ways to adapt, including building small dams to capture water and promoting Arakova as a summer destination instead of relying only on winter visitors. But for many residents, the disappearance of snow is also an emotional loss. Scientists say rising global temperatures

0: The Earth is sending distress signals. Wildfires, droughts, and melting glaciers. Can we reverse the damage? Explore the harrowing effects of climate change. It's a wake-up call, global emergency. Climate Tracker on WEON Wireless One.
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1: From the bustling trading floors of Wall Street to the vibrant exchanges of Asian stock markets, WEON breaks it down for you.

Welcome back. You are watching We On Wild. It's one time now to talk business. This is Business Insights. I'm Eric Nzoka. The headlines. Crude oil as Trump says peace talks with Iran are progressing in a constructive manner. Brent falls below $100 per barrel to trade around $98 a barrel. U.S. oil trades around $91 per barrel. Indian stocks close over 1% higher as crude oil prices slide sharply. The Nifty regains 24,000 points, while the Sensex rises above 7%.

Japanese stocks scale new record highs. The country's benchmark Nikkei 225 index tops 65,000 points for the first time ever. Semiconductor stocks lead the gains. Precious metals regain their shine as easing crude oil prices weighs on the greenback's appeal. Silver outperforms, gains over 3%. China's solar installations declined for a fourth consecutive month, signaling a slowdown after record expansion in 2025. Analysts cite weaker policy incentives, greed constraints, and lower profitability, though China remains the world's largest solar market by capacity additions. Crude crashed on Monday, falling to a two-week low to below the $100 per barrel mark. The fall in oil came after President Trump said a largely negotiated Iran peace deal would reopen the Strait of Hormuz. Brent oil fell over 5% below $98 per barrel to kickstart the week. Growing optimism of a possible U.S.-Iran deal kept crude markets subdued. However, traders are watching diplomatic talks closely. Any breakdown in negotiations could send oil bouncing back fast. The U.S. Energy Information Administration expects Brent to hold near $106 per barrel through May and June. Morgan Stanley expects Brent at $110 by the end of June, while Goldman Sachs sees $90 by the end of this year. That spread tells a story. The oil market is one headline away from a sharp move in either direction. Asian stocks gained on Monday, tracking Wall Street's historic eight-week winning streak. Japan's Nikkei led the gains in the region, jumping 3% to roar past the 65,000 level for the first time ever. Wall Street futures continue to show it, even as U.S. markets remain closed on Monday on account of the Memorial Day holiday. The S&P 500 closed higher for the eighth straight week, marking its winning run in years. The bulls are firmly in charge on Wall Street. Tech stocks led the charge and sentiment remains broadly positive. In the coming week, several key events are on the radar. U.S. jobs data will take the center stage. The labor market has stayed strong. Any cracks there could shift the Federal Reserve's thinking on interest rates. Multiple Fed officials are scheduled to address the public, and markets will pass every word for rate path signals. Oil diplomacy will continue to be fuel prices in India have gone up once again on marking the fourth hike in just 2 weeks. On Monday, petrol prices were increased by up to 2 rupees and 61 cents per litre, while diesel rates rose by as much as 2 rupees and 71 cents per litre across major cities. The latest revisions have pushed fuel prices to their highest levels since May 2022, after nearly 3 years of relative stability. Since May 15th, petrol and diesel prices have risen cumulatively to nearly 7 rupees and 5 cents per litre. India imports nearly 85% of its crude oil requirements, and as a result, global oil prices directly reflect in the country's import bill. After initially absorbing losses to the tune of around 1,000 crore rupees per day during the Iran-US war, oil marketing companies are passing on the rising import costs to consumers. Experts estimate daily losses for oil firms are now close to 19,000 crore rupees per month. The fuel hikes are not just a pump price problem. It is an economy-wide pressure that touches food, goods, transport, manufacturing, and monetary policy. Higher fuel prices raise freight and transportation costs, which then push up retail prices of food, consumer goods, and essential commodities. Diesel is essentially or especially important because it powers trucks, buses, agricultural pumps, generators, and

0: industrial transport networks, making up around 40% of India's fuel use. A sustained rise eventually pushes up prices of vegetables, milk, packaged goods, cement, steel, and services. Several FMCG companies are already reviewing pricing and considering selective price revisions. The fuel price hikes are estimated to add 15 to 25 basis points to headline inflation. Those estimates exclude second-round effects such as freight rate increases and upward pressure on food prices. The full impact on manufacturers' passing costs will take 2 to 3 months to fully show up in the numbers. The higher pump prices complicate the Reserve Bank of India's monetary policy, heightening inflation risks and fiscal pressures while weakening the rupee. Retail inflation is expected to edge higher, with the full effect likely reflected in June CPI data. CNG prices in Delhi were also hiked, further burdening auto rickshaw drivers, cab operators, and public transport systems. The repeated increases have triggered widespread frustration among commuters and daily wage earners who rely on fuel for their livelihoods. Analysts warn more hikes are coming as crude remains volatile. As fuel shock hits India, let's now take a look at the reactions coming from the ground. Here's a report by a reporter.
1: It is expected. I was expecting price rise of almost 20 rupees. And I think this is a bare minimum the government has to increase. So I don't think there is any effect on the sales also. Now I'm telling you as a dealer, you look at the line, you look at the sales. I mean, it's not impacting sales, not impacting consumption. I mean, in fact, I anticipate another 5 to 8 rupees.
2: इट इज नेचुरल बढ़ना है वो तो सही है ना गलत नहीं है इसमें और सब कंट्रीज में देखो तो बहुत ज्यादा बढ़ चुका है अभी तक अपने यहाँ पर लोगों ने काफी लेट बढ़ाया और काफी कम बढ़ाया कंपैरेटिवली वी हैव टू बेयर द ब्रंट ऑफ द वॉर
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4: Because I have a work from home and my business is from work, so from home. So it is not really impacting me, but yeah, of course, to the people, like to the citizens of India, it is really impacting because our economy is dependent on fuel. So I think it's a point of concern that the prices are rising.
3: And diesel prices have been hiked for the fourth time in the past few weeks alone. And today we are looking at the prices being increased by nearly 3 rupees per litre for petrol as well as diesel. When we talk about in India's financial capital city, Mumbai, we are seeing petrol prices have touched nearly 111 rupees per litre, whereas diesel is nearing 98 rupees per liter. So this is one of the highest hike that we have seen in city of Mumbai, and we have seen similar hikes in across the country as well. In fact, prices is nearly 100 rupees per liter. The reason being, the oil companies say that it is because of the prices that have been increased of the crude oil and amid the ongoing tensions in West Asia. Experts do warn that repeated price hikes could end up, of course, hitting consumers at the end because the prices for the daily essential items will also end up being increased in the coming few weeks. This is Disha reporting here for Beyond from Mumbai.
0: Ahead of Eid al-Adha, rising inflation and fuel prices are making sacrificial animals increasingly unaffordable for families across Pakistan and Yemen. In Karachi's cattle markets, buyers spent hours searching for cows and goats within their budgets as livestock prices surged sharply compared to last year.
5: I'm here since 10 a.m. and I'm still roaming around the market. It is 4 p.m. now. It is almost 3:30 or 4 o'clock. I have not found any animal yet. The prices of animals are high. The prices of animals have increased up to 100%.
0: Pakistan's inflation rate rose to 7.3% in March, while petrol and diesel prices crossed 403 rupees per litre. Traders say higher transport costs have directly pushed up cattle prices. Freight charges for moving animals has risen from nearly 60,000 rupees last year to over 100,000 rupees in some cases.
6: Our government has increased.

0: increased the price of petrol and diesel by a lot. So for this reason, the transporters, earlier in 2025, 2024, they used to ask us for 60 to 65,000 rupees or $215 to 233. Now they ask us for 90 to 110,000. That is why we charge more money.
1: Is forcing many families to either reduce spending or stretch their finances to fulfill the religious tradition of sacrifice during Eid. Similar concerns are emerging in Yemen, where customers of livestock markets in Sana'a reported sheep, goats and cattle becoming significantly more expensive ahead of the festival. Market organizers say supply has improved compared to last year, but weak purchasing power continues to weigh heavily on consumers already struggling with economic hardship.
2: Prices have risen in an unreasonable way. I think officials should make things easier given that we are approaching Eid. This means that people 30,000 to 140,000 riyals.
1: The rise in livestock prices reflects the broader economic impact of higher global energy costs and supply chain disruptions linked to Iran. Pakistan relies heavily on oil imports from Saudi Arabia and the UAE through the Strait of Hormuz, making fuel prices highly sensitive to regional tensions. In Yemen, buyers say livestock prices have risen by nearly 30 to 40%, while some families now considering pooling resources together to buy animals collectively. As millions prepare to celebrate, the economic strain is reshaping spending patterns and highlighting how global geopolitical shocks are feeding directly into household budgets across the world. As millions of Muslims gather in Mecca for the annual Hajj pilgrimage, rising inflation and global supply disruptions are beginning to weigh on spending inside the holy city's bustling markets. From gold and perfumes to souvenirs and silver, vendors say demand has softened as pilgrims cut back on purchases amid growing economic pressures.
3: I was out shopping for gifts. And I found all the products were higher than what I expected. I mean, when I used to buy things here, the prices were a bit better. Even the prices of gold, silver, and perfumes, all the prices felt higher than usual.
2: Honestly, there's less demand for silver, you know, because its price has risen a little, so demand has decreased, not like before.
4: I performed Hajj last year, and this year I feel a great difference regarding prices due to the closure of the Strait of Hormuz. This increase impacted the whole world, not just here.
5: For example, purchasing power is weaker than in previous years. Buying is weaker this year due to high prices. Someone who used to buy many things will now buy less because of the high prices. For example, if someone used to spend 5,000 riyals or approx, $1,332, today 5,000 riyals would buy goods worth around 2,000 riyals or approx, $533.
1: Dating in America is becoming significantly expensive. According to BMO 2026 Real Financial Progress Index, the average all-in cost of a date has climbed to $189 this year, up 12.5% from last year. The estimate includes transportation, grooming expenses, and the actual cost of dining, drinks, and even entertainment. Millennials reported the highest spending at $252 per date, followed by Gen Z at $205. The rise in dating expenses has far outpaced the broader U.S. inflation rate, highlighting how higher living costs are increasingly affecting personal relationships and social behavior. The rising cost of dating is now changing how Americans approach relationships. BMO's survey found that nearly half of singles are going on fewer dates or choosing lower cost activities. The average number of dates per person also declined from around 14 last year to 12 this year. Many singles are shifting towards budget-friendly options such as coffee meetups, outdoor activities, picnics or home-cooked meals instead of expensive dinners and events. Experts say higher living costs are lowering people's willingness to spend on uncertain first meetings, and some are also moving

0: away from dating apps to meet people organically. The financial pressure is also reshaping expectations around who pays on dates. Around 71% of men surveyed said they expect to pay for everything during the early stages of dating, while over half of women said they prefer splitting expenses evenly. Experts also point to social media algorithms for amplifying extremes around dating and money, creating growing divisions over financial expectations in relationships as inflation continues to squeeze household budgets. Analysts say America's dating culture is increasingly being shaped by affordability rather than spontaneity. U.S. bond markets are flashing fresh warning signs as long-term treasury yields climb to their highest level since the global financial crisis. While rising oil prices and sticky inflation have added pressure on markets, analysts at Bank of America say growing concerns over America's worsening fiscal health are now becoming a major trigger behind the sell-off. Here's a detailed report.
1: The U.S. bond market is witnessing a sharp sell-off. Long-term Treasury yields have climbed to their highest levels since the 2008 financial crisis. According to Bank of America, investors are increasingly worried not just about inflation and high oil prices, but also about the deteriorating health of the United States. The benchmark 30-year Treasury yield touched 5.18% this week, the highest level since 2007. And this comes as markets reacted to strong consumer spending, resilient labor data, and ongoing geopolitical tensions linked.
2: And the longer that oil prices stay up, the longer we're going to have rising inflation. And this is the first time we've really seen the 10-year inflation expectations cross 2.5%. And historically, that's been very consistent with a period where the Fed has had to increase interest rates. So you're really seeing a sell-off in small caps, consumer discretionary, anything that's more risk-oriented, and you're seeing a rotation into companies that have better balance sheets.
1: Bank of America says the return of so-called bond vigilantes is becoming evident. And these are investors who sell bonds in protest against rising deficits and excessive borrowing. Analysts say the recent steep rise in long-term yields suggests markets are demanding higher compensation to hold U.S. debt. Typically, stronger inflation and economic growth would push up short-term yields as markets price in more Federal Reserve rate hikes. But this time, the yield curve has steepened, with long-term bond yields rising faster than short-term rates. According to Bank of America, that signals fiscal concerns are now overtaking monetary policy as the key driver of the bond market sell-off. The U.S. government is expected to issue more debt than previously projected as weaker cash flows and larger tax refunds widen the deficit. At the same time, higher yields are increasing the government's borrowing costs. The Committee for a Responsible Federal Budget estimates that if current rates remain elevated, U.S. debt could rise by an additional $2 trillion over the next decade. Interest payments alone are projected to climb from $970 billion in 2025 to $2.5 trillion by 2036, consuming nearly 30% of federal revenues. Recent trades are also signaling weakening investor appetite for long-term U.S. debt. Analysts say investors are increasingly cautious about locking money into long-duration bonds. Bank of America also warned that the Federal Reserve could face mounting political pressure if inflation remains elevated and further rate hikes become necessary. While markets still believe the Fed remains focused on price stability, analysts say tighter monetary policy could worsen America's fiscal position by sharply increasing debt servicing costs. Treasury Secretary Scott Bessent has argued that the current oil-driven inflation shock will eventually fade as global energy supply rises. But bond investors remain unconvinced for now. Business Bureau, Beyond World is One.
0: thousands of protesters took to the streets of central Madrid on Sunday. They were angry, and they had one clear message: housing has become unaffordable. Demonstrators gathered from across Spain. They marched against soaring rents and skyrocketing property prices. Many say they simply cannot afford a home anymore. Spain's economy has been growing, but that growth has not helped ordinary people find a place to live. In fact, it may have made things worse.
3: I think the situation is reaching a point where it's no longer compatible with working people's lives. I'm currently paying 70% of my salary. I've had to rely on my family to be able to afford this flat, and I think it's unsustainable. Prices just keep going up.
0: As the economy boomed, housing costs surged. Cities like Madrid and Barcelona have been hit hardest. Young people are especially struggling. And decent salaries, but still cannot rent a flat in the city where they spend more than half their monthly income on rent. Others have been forced to move far from city centers.
4: There's also the fact that if we're paying very high rent, it's impossible for us to save up to buy a flat. So it's a vicious circle we're never going to escape.
0: Protesters carried banners with sharp slogans: housing is a right, not a luxury. The crowd was diverse: students, workers, families, pensioners, all united by the same frustration. Organizers say the government must act now. They're demanding rent controls, more social housing, and curbs on short-term tourist rentals. Platforms like Airbnb, they argue, are eating
5: years in that house. A vulture fund bought it at the same price I would have been able to buy it. And in 2021, they took me to court because I have an old rental contract. They tried to evict me on October 2025, and they stopped it. Now they will try to evict me on June 3rd.
0: Spain's government has acknowledged the crisis. Some measures have been announced, but protesters say they're little too late. This is not the first such march. Similar protests have been held in Barcelona and other Spanish cities in months. The movement is growing. Housing has become one of the most explosive political issues in Spain today. And if Sunday's turnout is any indication, the pressure on politicians is only growing. Thank you for watching Business Insights on We On Wireless One. Stay with us.

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5: Where darkness hides behind every corner. Where the truth is stranger than fiction. A show that dives deep into the stories which shock and mystify the victims, the accused, and the sinister float. 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
0: We On, India's global voice. 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
1: 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World is One.

And welcome back. Thanks very much for staying on with us. You're watching Beyond Dispatch. I'm Molly Gumpy. Let's start off with a quick look at the top event. Indian intelligence reveals a new terror outfit called Tehreek-e-Taliban Hindustan, TTH, has emerged. The terror group is linked to a Pakistani gangster turned terrorist. Iran's foreign ministry spokesperson says Tehran and Washington have reached understandings on many issues, but says that a deal to end the war is not imminent. He adds that at this stage, specifics about Iran's nuclear program are not being discussed. The Director General of the WHO says there have been 220 suspected deaths in the current Ebola outbreak in Africa. The WHO has declared the Ebola outbreak as a public health emergency. At least 12 people injured after a tram derails and then crashes into a building in Serbia's capital.

three MLAs from the AIADMK have tendered their resignation from the Tamil Nadu Assembly. The MLAs led by the new Chief Minister, Vijay.

0: Japanese stocks scaled new record highs. The country's benchmark Nikkei 225 index topped 65,000 points for the first time ever. Semiconductor stocks lead the gains. Reigning European champion Spain announced their squad for the 2026 FIFA World Cup. Teenager Yamal is included in the side, which means he will make his World Cup debut next month. Fuel prices across India were hiked again today, marking the fourth increase in less than 2 weeks. Petrol prices rose by 2.61 rupees per litre, while diesel increased by 2.71 rupees per litre. Since revisions resumed on the 15th of May, cumulative hikes have now reached around 7.5 rupees. In fact, among Indian cities, Hyderabad currently records the highest petrol price, standing at 115.73 rupees per litre, with diesel at 103.82. Close behind is Thiruvananthapuram, where petrol costs 115.49 rupees. Diesel is in the highest range in the country at 104.41 per litre. Among metro remains one of the most expensive. Mumbai follows, where petrol is priced at 111.21 rupees. In contrast, New Delhi continues to offer some relief due to lower VAT, with petrol at 102.12 rupees and diesel at 95.20 rupees per litre. At the other end of the spectrum, Chandigarh remains the cheapest major city for petrol, priced at 101.54 rupees per litre and diesel significantly lower at 86.47 rupees. The wide variation in fuel prices across cities continuing to be driven largely by differences in the state-level taxes. And as the fuel shock hits different parts of India, let's just take a look at the reactions coming in from on the ground.
1: I was expecting price rise of Washington. I think this is bare minimum the government has to increase. So I don't think there is any effect on the sales.
2: It has already impacted not just diesel and petrol fuel, but many other things have already impacted.
3: To the people, like to the citizens of India, it is really impacting because our economy is dependent on fuel. So I think it's a point of concern.
4: இதனால வந்து நாங்க ரொம்ப பாதிக்கப்படுறோம். நாங்க டிரான்ஸ்போர்ட் ஃபுல்லாவே வந்து கால் டாக்ஸி ஆட்டோ எல்லாருமே வந்து ரொம்ப பாதிக்கப்படுறோம்.
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6: With the fuel prices going up for the fourth time since mid-May, very soon the real impact could be seen on your household kitchen items. When we visited a few of the shops here in Mumbai, what we came to know that the prices for your daily essential commodity, vegetables, all of it has increased marginally by 5 to 10%, which the shopkeepers say they have yet not passed down to the consumers. But very soon, because of the fuel prices that is increasing every now and then, the transportation cost is also increasing. Due to that, 40% of the cost for the shopkeeper very soon go up, which will be passed down to the consumers, that is you. So the prices of the vegetables, milk, the daily essential items that you use on your household kitchen will soon be increased is what the experts have warned in the coming days. This is Isha reporting here for Vyond from Mumbai.
0: Let's now shift focus. The COD is set to convene for a high-level ministerial meet. New Delhi will be hosting the COD foreign ministers meeting on the 26th of May. In a bit, inject fresh momentum into the group, and this is the first time since 2023 that India is hosting the COD foreign ministers. The high-level gathering breaking nearly a year-long gap in high-level diplomatic dialogue between the four member states, India, the US, Australia and Japan. The Quad foreign ministers had last met in Washington, D.C. in July last year. However, a leader-level summit has not taken place since September 2019. A scheduled leader summit in India was postponed last year, remember? The grouping is likely to discuss Quad cooperation across priority areas, review progress on the ongoing Quad initiatives, and reflect on the recent developments in the Indo-Pacific region. The war in West Asia and its impact on the global energy supplies is also expected to feature during the discussions. While the U.S. Secretary of State is already in India, the Australian Foreign Minister and the Japanese Foreign Minister will be arriving in India today. And ahead of the visit, a statement by Wong's office called the Quad a vital partnership in uncertain times. There will also be the 17th Australia-India Foreign Ministers Framework Dialogue. In fact, the Quad Foreign Ministers meeting coming amid a period of heightened geopolitical uncertainties, with the war in West Asia casting a long shadow over global energy supplies. It also comes amid significant strain in the India-US relationship due to tensions over trade, tariffs and immigration. But ahead of the crucial meeting, the U.S. Secretary of State hailed the Quad as a crucial forum for strengthening cooperation in the Indo-Pacific. Addressing the press after bilateral talks with India's External Affairs Minister, Rubio lauded India's presence in the grouping's outcomes in the Indo-Pacific and said that the Quad is more important than ever.
7: Another important mechanism and of joint cooperation, and one more example of our strategic relationship with countries, because that the Quad is a forum of alignment between four countries who are not just strategically aligned on a bunch of key issues, but four countries that have the ability to varying degrees to influence global events on these topics of mutual interest.
0: In fact, Dr. S. Jaishankar also hailed the Quad and lauded U.S. President Donald Trump for streamlining the grouping during his first term. He added that the Indo-Pacific will become a lifeline and the two countries will work closely for cooperation in the Indo-Pacific.
8: The Indo-Pacific is more important with the passage of time. We were just talking about energy. It'll even become a big energy lifeline. I mean, if you're going to see, for example, a much bigger India-US energy trade or India's energy and general trade with the US, with other countries in the Americas, I can see, you know, much more growth, much more trade, much more maritime activity out there. So, to me, you know, the work on Quad goes on. I think 2 days from now, you will see us on the podium talking about the Quad.
0: And our Assistant Editor of Foreign Affairs, Siddhant Sibal, getting us this report. Take a look.
9: Quad foreign ministers will be meeting in the Indian national capital next week. On the table will be issues like critical minerals, Pacific technologies, and as to how these four democratic countries can form a consensus and come up with practical outcomes on many issues. Now, we know that the conflict in West Asia is expected to dominate the concerns and issues, given the fact that as to how it is impacting the global energy prices. Now, we know that there is a history, a long history of the Quad grouping, whether it is the four countries coming together.
0: And the U.S. Secretary of State is on that crucial India visit, and today is the third day of his trip, and he decided to visit some of India's iconic monuments like Taj Mahal in Agra and the Amer Fort in Jaipur. Take a look.

0: car bomb to a shuttle train carrying Pakistani security personnel and their families in Balochistan. Authorities say the blast occurred after an explosion-laden vehicle rammed into one of the train's carriages, triggering a massive blast. The impact derailed parts of the train, shattered windows, and damaged over a dozen vehicles parked along the nearby road. Reports suggest nearby buildings were also damaged in the massive blast as the train came to a halt just a few meters away from the affected structures.
1: Our entire house has been destroyed. Our home was located on Chaman Fatak. As you can see, cars parked outside our house were completely burned, and the house has been badly damaged. Several family members were also seriously injured and are currently being treated in the hospital.
0: A BLA group has claimed responsibility for the attack. It has also revealed the identity of the attacker of the Quetta train blast. According to the group, the attack was carried out by Bilal Shehwani, a member and commander of the group's suicide unit. Pakistan's Railways Ministry, meanwhile, has reportedly said the shuttle train was carrying passengers from Quetta's cantonment area to connect with the Jaffar Express route. The blast occurred while the train was traveling

0: through the station in Quetta. The train was traveling from Quetta to Peshawar, a route where security forces are usually stationed. In fact, the same corridor is also used by the long-distance Jaffa Express train, which was hijacked and whose passengers were taken hostage by the BLA in March last year. In this latest attack now, the death toll has risen to 47. A 22-year-old man from Uttar Pradesh has been arrested in Hyderabad over alleged links to a Pakistan-backed criminal and extremist network, reportedly, with the police accusing him of trying to join a syndicate supported by Pakistan's Inter-Services Intelligence, or ISI. The accused, identified as Zaid Khan, had moved to an area near Hyderabad earlier this year and was working as a waiter at a local hotel staying there. He remained in regular contact with Pakistan-based operatives through Instagram and other online platforms, including suspected ties with a Pakistani gangster. And investigators also probing claims that Pakistan-based handlers sought contact details connected to the Uttar Pradesh Chief Minister's staff, allegedly. Police saying the accused confessed during questioning that he shared harmful information and phone numbers for the purpose of fighting for Islam, quote unquote. Police further alleging that he was told he could receive a weapon if certain propaganda activities were carried out in Uttar Pradesh. The probe found that he consumed extremist content online and uploaded him to the BNS, dealing with acts endangering the sovereignty, unity and integrity of India. For more on this, take a look at this report sent by our correspondent.
1: Zaid Khan, alias Adil Khan, who is under arrest, is a fourth grade dropout who initially worked at a clothing shop in Kolkata before moving to Hyderabad. Unhappy with his monthly salary of ₹15,000, Adil reportedly shifted his focus to making Instagram reels. Officials found that in 2023, he had uploaded reels featuring a fake gun by January this year. He had allegedly begun searching online for a real firearm. Probe agencies identified Adil links with social media personalities Abid Rana Hussein, both known for posting reels featuring weapons. Investigators also suspect connections to Pakistan-based gangsters Sajjad Bhatt.
0: The NIA has carried out searches at several locations in South Kashmir's Shopian district. This in connection with an ongoing investigation into organizations that have recently come under the scanner of the authorities. One of the major searches was conducted in the Imam Sahib area of Shopian. The institution there was recently declared an unlawful association under the anti-terror law, UAPA. Officials said NIA teams reached the premises early in the morning and launched extensive searches there with security personnel deployed in the area. Sources said the agency also conducted a raid at the residence of Shehzada Aurangzeb, reported to have served as a former district amir of the banned Jamaat-e-Islami in the district. In fact, the searches are believed to be part of a broader investigation into activities linked to organizations banned under the UAPA. In another operation, searches were also carried out at a girls' educational institution located in Lal Bazar. NIA teams were assisted by the police and paramilitary personnel. Eyewitnesses in Shopian said security forces sealed off areas surrounding the targeted locations during the operations, while movement in the nearby areas remained restricted for some time. However, till the filing of this report, there was no official word from the agency. On this, our senior special correspondent Idris Lone getting us this report.
2: The National Investigation Agency today

0: carried out multiple raids in two districts of the Kashmir Valley. Raids were carried out in the Shopian district as well as in Srinagar district, where one of the schools which was closed earlier was basically searched by the NIA officials today, as they had inputs that the school had was affiliated to the banned organization Jamaat-e-Islami, and NIA had taken over the investigation of the case and they were searching the property. They'd also searched multiple properties in the Shopian district. Meanwhile, in Srinagar, one of the school was also searched by the NIA officials. Let me tell you, in the last few months, around 300 schools have been taken over by Jammu and Kashmir authorities, as they were affiliated with Jamaat-e-Islami and were finally handed over to the Education Department of Jammu and Kashmir. With video journalist Feroz Idris Sloan for Vyond World is One.
1: Shifting focus now, the Nigerian president has officially secured his spot to run for a second and final presidential term in January next year. This comes after a dominant performance in the ruling party's primaries, representing the All Progressives Congress. Tinubu faced a surprise challenge from a little-known candidate, Osifo. However, he ultimately crushed the opponent with nearly 11 million votes to Osifo's 16,500. Tinubu's time in office has been marked by strong support from nationalists looking for stability.
2: Struggle with rising costs and economic adjustment. We do not dismiss these concerns. We understand that and govern not in comfort, but in reality, with honesty and action.
1: And his path to re-election looks even clearer now that a plan by rival parties to unite behind a single challenger has fallen apart. Tinubu heads into this next race maintaining that his 2023 win was entirely legitimate. And for more on the president getting us this report, take a look.
3: Tinubu has officially secured the APC presidential ticket for 2027 general elections. Party heavyweights gathered in Abuja on Sunday in a strong show of support, signaling a unified front as the ruling party rallies behind its leader for a second term. However, the road to re-election may not be that smooth. Many Nigerians are still grappling with rising living costs, inflation and economic hardship issues that have fueled public discontent and strengthened opposition voices in recent times. As the political landscape shifts, the big question remains if President Tinubu can turn the tide on these challenges and convince voters that his administration deserves another 4 years. From Lagos, Nigeria, Lisa Olani, we own World is One.
1: A handheld Chinese researchers could change how early stage cancer is detected by using just a single drop of blood. The team says the new system is thousands of times more sensitive than conventional methods and could eventually allow cancer screening to take place outside labs, including in homes and remote clinics. The device was developed by a team led by Wen Liaoyong at Westlake University. In fact, the findings were published in the journal Nature Photonics. Traditional systems used to detect cancer biomarkers in blood often require large lab machines using complex optical systems that can be as large as a double-door refrigerator. The team developed a much smaller system using a technology called Q-modulated refractometric sensor. Instead of analyzing light wavelengths, the device measures changes in light intensity to detect biomarkers with extreme precision. The core of the system is a three-dimensional chip built using metamaterials, engineered surfaces designed to control light in ways natural materials cannot. In fact, the team also developed a new manufacturing process that allows thousands of these chips to be mass-produced at low cost. Researchers say the price of each chip could fall to

around $5. The entire detection system, consisting of a sensor chip, an LED light source, and a photo detector, making it small enough for portable or even at-home use. To test the system, researchers worked with the Xiamen University to detect lung cancer biomarkers. Lung cancer remains one of the world's deadliest cancers, remember, and is the second most common cancer in both men and women in the United States. According to the American Cancer Society, the U.S. is expected to record more than 229,000 new lung cancer cases and nearly 125,000 deaths from the disease in 2026. The device was found to be around 10,000 times more sensitive than traditional tests. In trials involving 171 clinical samples, the system achieved up to 94.9% accuracy in early lung cancer detection. Researchers say the platform could eventually have applications far beyond cancer screening.

0: This is our brand new edition of South India, a daily dynamic show that will capture the pulse of the southern Indian state.
1: It's by blending special stories, stories of the day, breaking alerts and cultural wigglers.
2: Get the latest updates. 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
3: Where darkness hides behind every corner. Where the truth is stranger than fiction. A show that dives deep into the stories which shock and mystify the victims, the accused, and the sinister float. Prime Crime is your front row seat to darkness.
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5: 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Wildfires. Droughts. And melting glaciers. Can we reverse the damage? 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

0: Hello and welcome to a new week here on Beyond World of Sport with me, Vidur Kathuria. Plenty of action to get you over the course of the show today, but first up, it's the headlines. Arsenal's coronation takes place as a thrilling Premier League season comes to an end. Tottenham Hotspur also preserve their Premier League status with a win over Everton. Lionel Messi suffers an injury scare ahead of the 2026 FIFA World Cup. Messi limps off the pitch for Inter Miami just 18 days before the World Cup begins. But the Argentina captain's injury is not expected to be serious. And reigning European champions Spain announced their squad for the 2026 FIFA World Cup. Teenager Lamine Yamal is included in the side, which means he will make his World Cup debut next month. Iga Swiatek is through to the second round of the French Open after easing past Australia's Emerson Jones in the opening round in Paris. Arsenal's coronation took place on Sunday as the Gunners officially lifted the Premier League trophy for the first time in 22 years. And they even ended their campaign on a winning note by beating Crystal Palace 2-1 in London. It was a party atmosphere at Selhurst Park. Arsenal's Premier League title win was confirmed after Manchester City dropped points against Bournemouth earlier in the week. But this was the first time Mikel Arteta's side were taking the pitch since then. The team received a guard of honour from Crystal Palace, who are playing the UEFA Conference League final on Wednesday. Goals from Gabriel Jesus and Noni Madueke put Arsenal 2 ahead before the hosts pulled one back. Now, although Arsenal would have preferred lifting the Premier League trophy at their home of the Emirates Stadium, it was still a sight to behold as captain Martin Odegaard lifted the Premier League trophy. The Norwegian becomes just the third captain in the club's history to lift the iconic trophy after Tony Adams and Patrick Vieira, while Mikel Arteta is the only manager after Arsene Wenger to take Arsenal to the title.
1: We are the champions, and that brings a lot of confidence, a different kind of presence and energy to it, but as well another kind of responsibility as well. And my job now and everybody at the club is going to be to leave those standards now and achieve more, because I think we are capable of doing it.
0: The focus for the team now completely shifts to Champions League final against holders PSG in Budapest on Saturday. Manchester United and Manchester City have won the Premier League as well in the same season. There were celebrations of a different kind at North London's other club. Tottenham Hotspur retained their Premier League with a 1-0 win over Everton, which West Ham United are relegated from the top flight. Spurs knew they had to avoid defeat on the final day of the season to salvage their Premier League status, and they managed to do so courtesy of a winner from Joao Palhinha. The midfielder's strike in the 47th minute was enough for Spurs to get the all-important 3 points. The final whistle was met by huge cheers at Tottenham Hotspur Stadium. They were the kind of scenes we saw just 12 months ago when Tottenham won the Europa League after beating Manchester United in the final.
2: We deserve this day, we deserve this game, we deserve this win, we deserve everything of today. I think we deserve to stay up because we made 11 points in 7 games.
0: It was despair for Tottenham's London rivals West Ham United. The Hammers were able to win 3-0 against Leeds, but the victory went in vain as the club's 14-year stay in the Premier League was

0: ended. So West Ham join Burnley and Wolves in the Championship next season. 39 points is usually enough for clubs to stay up, but that won't be any consolation for West Ham United. Next season, Coventry City, Ipswich Town and Hull City will be the three newly promoted teams in the Premier League. The 2025-26 Premier League season was also the last time Manchester City saw three of their legends for the last time. Manager Pep Guardiola, captain Bernardo Silva and John Stones all made their final appearances in City colours. The trio was central to the most successful era in the club's history. Together, they won 20 major trophies and were given an emotional send-off in front of a record crowd at the Etihad Stadium. Although the farewell was spoiled slightly by a 2-1 defeat to Aston Villa. Now, to honour Guardiola's legacy, the club has announced that the newly expanded North Stand will be named after him, while a statue will also be erected outside the stadium to immortalise the Spanish club. During his decade in charge, Guardiola made the extraordinary look routine. 4 straight Premier League titles, 4 consecutive League Cups, a domestic treble, 6 league titles in 7 years, and most recently his first ever UEFA Champions League triumph.
1: And what a time we have had together. Don't ask me the reasons I'm leaving. There is no reason. But deep inside, I know it's my time. Nothing is eternal. If it was, it would be here. Eternal will be the feeling, the people, the memories, the love I have for my Manchester City. We work, and we suffer, we fought, and we did things our own way.
0: Emotions overflowed after the final whistle as players who were part of Guardiola's dynasty returned to the Etihad Stadium to pay tribute to the man turn winning trophies into a habit. "We've got Guardiola," echoed around the stadium as the Spaniard took it all in one final time with tears in his eyes.

0: Guardiola always said that Jurgen Klopp's Liverpool were the biggest test of his managerial career. Klopp left Liverpool 2 years ago, and now Warriors Mohamed Salah and Andy Robertson have played their final match in the famous red shirt. The match against Brentford wasn't just a farewell occasion, it was also a must-win game for Liverpool as a result. Not must-win, but they needed to avoid defeat as Liverpool needed to secure Champions League football for next season. The Reds were far from their best, but a hard-fought 1-1 draw proved enough. And once again, Salah played a decisive role. The Egyptian set up Curtis Jones for Liverpool's goal, taking his assist tally in the league to 93, the most in the club's history, surpassing the great Steven Gerrard. Anfield was dressed for the occasion with mosaics dedicated to Salah and Robertson, while their names and songs echoed around the stadium during the opening stages. Salah almost marked the occasion with a goal, but his powerful free kick scored. The two club legends who have been at the heart of Liverpool's success were substituted after the hour mark, and both received a standing ovation and a guard of honour as they walked off the Anfield turf for one last time. After the final whistle, Liverpool held a special send-off ceremony for the two departing stars. Both were presented with personalised mementos and were emotional as the magnitude of the moment sank in. There were smiles later as they took selfies with supporters whom they described as the most important people at the club. Now Salah leaves Liverpool with 257 goals, trailing only Ian Rush and Roger Hunt on the club's all-time scoring list. He also won multiple major trophies, including the Champions League, in 78 appearances. His 56 Premier League assists for Liverpool, the second most by a defender for a single club in Premier League history.
1: Brilliant, as always, as what you can expect from our fans. So they completely got what they deserved. Two legends that in the last 9 years won 9 trophies over here. So yeah, for them, it must have been a special day, a difficult day probably as well, but definitely also a special day, and the fans made it special for them.
0: It was a positive ending to the season for Manchester United as well. The Red Devils had already secured third place and beat Brighton 3-0 on Sunday. And captain Bruno Fernandes created history by breaking the single season record for number of assists. It was the first game for United since Michael Carrick was announced as permanent manager. United captain Fernandes was once again at the heart of Michael Carrick's 12th win in 17 games in charge. Fernandes got a record-breaking 21st assist of the season by setting up Patrick Dorgu for the opener at the Amex Stadium. That means he took the outright record for most assists in a Premier League season. Fernandes himself also got on the score sheet, delivering a fitting end to what has been an outstanding season for the Portuguese playmaker. Fernandes was also named Premier League Player of the Season earlier in the week.
2: Yeah, I mean, he's such an influence for us, you know, and he's been the captain and led by example in different ways. So, yeah, I've got no reason to think otherwise. You know, we've loved what he's done, and he loves being here. I think you can see that. He wanted to stay on. He wants to stay on every single game because he's enjoying his football, which is fantastic.
0: Moves ahead of the previous record of 20 assists achieved by Thierry Henry in 2002-2003 and Kevin De Bruyne in 2019-20. Interestingly, Fernandes's first assist of the season didn't arrive until 19th October when he set up Harry Maguire for the winning goal in a 2-1 win at Liverpool. Fernandes created 136 chances in the Premier League this season, the most by a player in any of Europe's big five leagues since Kevin De Bruyne also raked up the same number in the 2019-20 season. Now let's take a look at the final Premier League table for the season. This is the top half on your screens. Manchester United's third place finish is quite extraordinary given the circumstances in which Carrick took over in January. Europa League champions Aston Villa had a strong finish to the season, while Liverpool were somewhat fortunate to get Champions League football next season with just 60 points. Bournemouth and Sunderland will play in the Europa League, while Brighton will compete in the Conference League. There will be no European football for Xabi Alonso's Chelsea next season. Now, millions of fans are holding their breath after Lionel Messi limped off injured during Inter Miami's win over Philadelphia Union in the MLS. The injury comes less than 3 weeks before the start of the 2026 FIFA World Cup. Now, the Argentine World Cup winning captain was substituted during Inter Miami's game against the Philadelphia Union in the MLS. The 38-year-old came off the field in the 73rd minute after clutching the back of his left leg, but he appeared to be walking straight down the tunnel following exiting the field. A day or two after the game, the Inter Miami head coach said it was too early to determine if Messi was seriously injured, and he was taken off as a precaution. This is exactly what he said. Listen in.
3: Well, as far as I know, I still haven't received a report on that. I'll wait for the medical update before speaking about any issues. Fatigue, he was tired, the pitch was heavy, and in case of doubt, one always tries to make sure he doesn't take any risks.
0: Now, 38-year-old Messi has not officially confirmed that he will play in Argentina's title defense at the

0: World Cup, but he's widely expected to feature in a record-equaling sixth appearance. Remember, this Canada and Mexico will begin on June 11th. The IPL playoff lineup has been finalized, with Rajasthan Royals sealing the fourth and final spot for the playoffs on the points table. The other side are RCB, Gujarat Titans and Sunrisers Hyderabad. Now, as per the format, the top two teams on the points table will meet in qualifier one. Bengaluru will take on Gujarat Titans in Dharamshala on May 26th. The winning side will secure a direct spot in the final, while the losing team will still have another opportunity to reach the title clash through qualifier two. The eliminator, meanwhile, will feature the third and fourth place teams, with Sunrisers Hyderabad facing the Rajasthan Royals at the new International Cricket Stadium in New Chandigarh on May 27th. The winner of the eliminator will advance to the second qualifier, which will also be held in New Chandigarh on May 29th. There, the loser of qualifier one will face the eliminator winner for the second spot in the final. The 2026 IPL final will be played at the Narendra Modi Stadium in Ahmedabad on May 31st.
1: They're a good side, aren't they? They bat well. They trust themselves to go hard. They've done it the whole tournament, so we know what we're going to face. We've got to hold the line, really. Be disciplined, understand that, you know, they're not a side that you're going to limit to 120, 130. But we've got to be aggressive, lines and lengths. Even if you're trying to bowl a good length ball or a slower ball, it has to be bowled with intent. You have to have energy going through it, positive, like body language. That's when, you know, you bowl better, the ball does something more. So with the Sunrisers, yeah, it's going to be a tough clash for us. But
0: shifting focus to action from the fast lanes now. Kimi Antonelli took his fourth straight F1 win at the Canadian Grand Prix after his teammate George Russell was forced to retire. Lewis Hamilton and Max Verstappen also finished on the podium. Now, pole sitter Russell and Antonelli put on a show in a thrilling battle through 30 laps. Both the drivers traded the lead several times and came dangerously close to making contact. For the second day in a row, Antonelli complained about Russell's driving. Russell, who is Mercedes' teammate, remember, accusing him of pushing him off the track. Initially, a clear path for Ferrari's Lewis Hamilton. The seven-time champion overtake Max Verstappen for second with six laps to go in cold and windy conditions. Ferrari's Charles Leclerc finished fourth, with Isaac Hadjar fifth for Red Bull after two penalties. Neither McLaren driver scored. Oscar Piastri 11th and was penalised 10 seconds for a lap 15 collision that put Williams' Alex Albon out of the race, while reigning world champion Lando Norris retired on lap 38 with a gearbox problem. Mercedes now lead Ferrari by 72 points in the constructor standings. Antonelli's win in Montreal follows victories in China, Japan and Miami. The 19-year-old is the first Italian since Alberto Ascari in 1952 to win four consecutive races. He's also the first driver in Formula One history to win his first four races in a row. His podium marked the 300th for a Mercedes driver since the team's return as a works entry in 2010.
2: It was very close, and it was a shame for him to have the failure, and because it would have been a very, very cool battle. But yeah, I mean, we'll take it. You know, another win, and I'm very happy. And a massive thanks, of course, to the team.
3: You know, in a weekend where it's not that easy to get things right, for us to be on the podium here, it's extremely positive. So naturally, very happy with that.
0: Now, with this win, Antonelli has extended his lead over Russell from 18 to 43 points after five races. So far, Mercedes have won all the races and all three sprint events. Antonelli leads the standings with 131 points, while Russell sits on 75. They are followed by Ferrari's Leclerc and Hamilton. Tennis action now. Novak Djokovic

0: Djokovic began his latest bid for a record 25th Grand Slam title with a hard-fought victory. The three-time champion defeated home hope Giovanni Pecci Pericard in the first round of the French Open. Now, the 39-year-old made his record 82nd Grand Slam men singles appearance, moving past Roger Federer's tally. However, the former world number one was far from his dominant best early in the match. Having played only one previous clay court match this season, the third seed showed signs of rust. The Frenchman broke for a 6-5 lead in the opening set and sealed it with a powerful ace in the next game. Pecci Pericard is the first man in 17 years to take a set off Djokovic in the opening round of the French Open. Third seed Djokovic responded by handling more of the Frenchman's power from the baseline and then went on to point of the second set to level the match. The 39-year-old gradually raised his intensity and cruised through the third set. Pecci Pericard later received treatment for wrist issue and arm issues as well, but recovered an early break in the fourth set. However, Djokovic broke again for a 4-3 lead and went on to secure a 5-7, 7-5, 6-1, 6-4 victory. The Serbian celebrated with a small dance before saluting the fans in the stands. The 24-time Grand Slam champion will next face another Frenchman, Valentin Royer, in what will be their first meeting.
1: When it comes to the match, it was very difficult, obviously, mentally. And, you know, for me to hold my nerves in the important moments, which hasn't happened first set, but then after, it was great because I was able to read his serve a bit more, anticipate better, of precision. I have ever faced in my career. So kudos for him, you know, to him, and good luck. You know, I think nobody wants him in the draw, to be honest.
0: Marta Kostyuk stepped onto the clay courts of the French Open just hours after a Russian missile struck near her family's home in Kyiv. The Ukrainian said she is grateful her family are alive. Now, Russia launched overnight strikes on Ukraine on Saturday. 4 people were killed in Kyiv and nearby areas and injuring around 100 others.

0: Now, despite the emotional circumstances, Kostyuk defeated Russian-born Asana Selekmeteva in the opening round. Kostyuk did not shake hands with Selekmeteva, who was playing her first match under the Spanish flag after switching allegiance earlier this week. In an emotional on-court interview, the 23-year-old described it as one of the most difficult matches of her career. She said she was overwhelmed with anxiety after receiving pictures showing damage near the house where her mother, sister and aunt were staying. Kostyuk said she had never thought of withdrawing from the tournament because her family had survived unharmed. Kostyuk also suggested that support for Ukraine on the tennis circuit had faded as the war dragged on to its fifth year.
1: This is what I received at 8 in the morning today.

Champions League triumph, Barcelona clinched their fourth European title with a dominant 4-0 win over Lyon in the final. The victory also completed a clean sweep of all four domestic and international trophies this season. Take a look at these visuals as we wrap up this edition of We On World of Sport.

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Hi everyone, welcome to We On Live broadcast from New York City. I'm your host, Susan Tehrani. First, let's take a look at this hour's headlines. Top Iranian negotiators, including Foreign Minister Abbas Araghchi and Parliament Speaker Mohammad Baqir Ghalibaf, are in Qatar's capital, Doha, to discuss a peace agreement with the United States and the release of frozen Iranian funds. Indian intelligence reveals that a new terror outfit called Tehrik-e-Taliban Hindustan, or the TTH, has emerged. The terror group is linked to a Pakistani gangster turned terrorist named Shahzad Bhatti. At least 17 killed and 5 injured after a minibus rams into a parked vehicle in a highway in Pakistan. The crash took place near the city of Mardan in Pakistan's Khyber Pakhtunkhwa province. Thai rescue specialists have joined officials in Laos to rescue 7 people trapped in a cave. A group of villagers went into a cave to look for gold on the 19th of May, but they got trapped after heavy rains blocked the exit. Their status remains unknown. At least 12 people injured after a tram derails, then crashes into a building in Serbia's capital, Belgrade. The Director General of the WHO says that there have been 220 suspected deaths in the current Ebola outbreak in Africa. The WHO has declared the Ebola outbreak as a public health emergency. The UK has registered its hottest ever temperature on record for the month of May, with the mercury rising to 33.5 degrees Celsius near London. The previous record was 32.8 degrees, which was seen in both 1922 and 1944.

0: Even as diplomatic negotiations to end the West Asia war drags on, the U.S., Israel, and Iran appear far from securing a deal. U.S. President Donald Trump says that any agreement with Iran will either be a meaningful deal or there will be no deal at all. Sharing a post on Truth Social, President Trump said that the potential agreement has not yet been finalized and warned that it would only go ahead if it met his terms. In the same post, the president stated that once the war with Iran concludes, he wants more nations to recognize Israel and formally join the Abraham Accords. This follows a telephonic exchange between Trump and top leaders from Saudi Arabia, the UAE, Qatar, Pakistan, Turkey, Egypt, Jordan, as well as Bahrain. The call took place on Saturday. Meanwhile, senior Iranian military advisor Mohsen Rezai has strongly asserted that managing the Strait of Hormuz is Tehran's legal right and necessary for national security. Rezai said, quote, "Our finger is on the trigger for the fourth battle. Our officials are negotiating to restore the right of the Iranian nation. This is the final stage. 47 years will reach a conclusion that ensures security for the next 50 years. Rezai's comments reflect the hardline stance that continues to remain within Iran's military establishment, even as negotiations continue through intermediaries. It's been nearly 3 months since the U.S. and Israel launched their war on Iran, and the Strait of Hormuz has emerged as the center of a severe global crisis. Even as discussions continue with the U.S. over a potential memorandum of understanding, Iran has warned that Israel may attempt to undermine the ongoing negotiations. Iran's foreign ministry spokesperson Ismail Baghaei said Tehran and Washington had reached conclusions on several issues under discussion, but he cautioned that a final agreement was still far from imminent. On the issue of tolls of passing through Hormuz Strait, collecting fees for navigational services from ships transiting the strategic Strait of Hormuz rather than imposing tolls.
1: Naturally, in the course of this process, certain services are provided, such as navigational services and the necessary measures to protect the environment of the Strait of Hormuz, the Persian Gulf, and the Sea of Oman. These involve costs that must be collected. They should not be described as tolls or duties.
0: Baghaei also added that while Iran was negotiating an end to the war, it was not currently discussing nuclear issues. He also warned that the changes in positions of U.S. officials created problems for any agreement. Iran's nuclear program and the release of frozen Iranian assets remain some of the biggest points of contention and negotiation between the two sides. Iran's central bank chief has even traveled to Qatar. Iranian media reports the visit follows talks with a Qatari delegation in Tehran regarding Iran's frozen funds. Reports also say that Iran's parliament speaker, Mohammad Baqir Ghalibaf, and foreign minister Abbas Araghchi have also arrived in Doha. They are reportedly there to hold further discussions with the U.S. and negotiate the release of frozen Iranian funds. The potential memorandum of understanding discussed between the U.S. and Iran contains 14 points. It focused on ending the war and the U.S. naval blockade of the Strait of Hormuz in exchange for Iran taking steps to ensure safe transit through the strategic waterway. U.S. Secretary of State Marco Rubio has made clear that India has not raised any concerns over Pakistan's role as a mediator between the United States and Iran.
2: They're concerned about this. Things they're always concerned about, obviously. India is always pointing to the fact that there are armed terrorist groups operating in Pakistani territory that target India. They're always concerned about that. But as far as the role they played in as a mediator and a facilitator in the Iran situation, it never came up. I don't think that they would complain about that. I mean, their issues with Pakistan are different.
0: Earlier on Sunday, while addressing a joint press briefing with External Affairs Minister S. Jaishankar, Rubio clarified that Washington's tactical relations with other countries will not undermine its strategic relationship with India in a veiled reference to Pakistan.
3: I don't view our relation with any country in the world as coming at the expense of our strategic alliance with India.
0: He was responding to questions over concerns about renewed U.S. engagement with Pakistan's leadership, as well as broader shifts in Washington's security policies affecting its relationship with India. Rubio said U.S. and India ties have not lost momentum.
3: A strategic partnership is when your interests as two nations are aligned and you work together strategically to solve those problems. And the list of issues that we work together with India on, the breadth and scope of them, is what highlights the fact that India is an important strategic partner of the United States, one of our most important strategic partners in the world.
0: Rubio arrived in New Delhi on Saturday and held meetings with Prime Minister Narendra Modi, besides External Affairs Minister S.J. Shankar, and National Security Advisor Ajit Doval. The Democratic Republic of Congo continues to battle a worsening Ebola outbreak as the cases continue to mount. Regions controlled by the M23 rebel group have introduced strict containment measures. The Director General of the World Health Organization says that there have been 220 suspected deaths in the current Ebola outbreak. Over 900 suspected Ebola cases have been identified in the Democratic Republic of Congo so far, including over 100 confirmed infections. Authorities in the country's rebel-held areas have imposed a mandatory 21-day quarantine for all people arriving from the city of Bunia and the Ituri province. This is in an effort to curb the spread of the virus. An Ebola outbreak was declared in Ituri on the 15th of May, with Bunia among the main areas affected. While infections remain on the rise, Bunia is facing a shortage of protective supplies, including masks and hand sanitizers. This is posing significant challenges to contain efforts. People residing in the affected province also say that the epidemic has heavily impacted their businesses.
4: Ebola is here. I'm wearing my face mask. I pray that this disease will pass. I'm losing a lot of money every day.
5: Uganda is our neighboring country, and Bunia isn't too far from the border. And they've just imposed a two-week ban on public transport. There are no buses. There's no traffic, in fact.
0: As the crisis deepens, the government of the Democratic Republic of Congo and the rebel groups have started communicating through mediators. The U.S. and Qatar are acting as intermediaries so that both sides can coordinate their efforts to combat the Ebola outbreak. The World Health Organization's Director General says surveillance efforts have been significantly expanded. He adds that a delay in detecting cases may mean responders are now playing catch-up. The WHO has declared the outbreak of the rare strain of Ebola a public health emergency of international concern. Apart from the Democratic Republic of Congo, confirmed cases of Ebola infections have been reported in Uganda as well. Uganda confirmed 2 new cases of Ebola, bringing the total to 7 since the virus outbreak was discovered in the East African country. According to the Uganda Health Ministry, both new patients have been admitted to a designated treatment unit, are now receiving care. The country declared an Ebola outbreak on the 15th of May. The outbreak has been caused by the Bundi Bugyo strain of the virus, which has no approved vaccine or treatments. Ebola has killed more than 15,000 people across Africa and the country.

0: U.S. bond markets are fresh warning signs as long-term Treasury yields climb to their highest levels since the global financial crisis, while rising oil prices and sticky inflation have added pressure to markets. Analysts at Bank of America say that the growing concern over America's worsening fiscal health are now becoming a major trigger behind the sell-off. Here's more.
1: The US bond market is witnessing a sharp sell-off. Long-term Treasury yields have climbed to their highest levels since the 2008 financial crisis. According to Bank of America, investors are increasingly worried not just about inflation and high oil prices, but also about the deteriorating fiscal health of the United States. The benchmark 30-year Treasury yield touched 5.18% this week, the highest level since 2007. And this comes as markets reacted to strong consumer spending, resilient labor data, and ongoing geopolitical tensions linked to the Iran conflict.
2: And the longer that oil prices have, the longer we're going to have rising inflation. And this is the first time we've really seen the 10-year inflation expectations cross 2.5%. And historically, that's been very consistent with a period where the Fed has had to increase interest rates. So you're really seeing a sell-off in small caps, consumer discretionary, anything that's more risk-oriented, and you're seeing a rotation into companies that have better balance sheets.
1: America says the return of so-called bond vigilantes is becoming evident. And these are investors who sell government bonds in protest against rising deficits and excessive borrowing. Analysts say the recent steep rise in long-term yields suggests markets are demanding higher compensation to hold US debt. Typically, stronger inflation and economic growth would push up short-term yields as markets price in more Federal Reserve rate hikes. But this time, the yield curve has steepened, with long-term bond yields rising faster than short-term rates. According to Bank of America, that signals fiscal concerns are now overtaking monetary policy as the key driver of the bond market sell-off. The US government is expected to issue more debt than previously projected as weaker cash flows and larger tax refunds widen the deficit. At the same time, higher yields are increasing the government's borrowing costs. The Committee for a Responsible Budget estimates that if current rates remain elevated, US debt could rise by an additional $2 trillion over the next decade. Interest payments alone are projected to climb from $970 billion in 2025 to $2.5 trillion by 2036.

0: consuming nearly 30% of federal revenues. Recent Treasury auctions are also signaling weakening investor appetite for long-term US debt. Analysts say investors are increasingly cautious about locking money into long-duration bonds. Bank of America also warned that the Federal Reserve could face mounting political pressure if inflation remains elevated and further rate hikes become necessary. While markets still believe the Fed remains focused on price stability, analysts say tighter monetary policy could worsen America's fiscal position by sharply increasing debt servicing costs. Treasury Secretary Scott Bessent has argued that the current oil-driven inflation shock will eventually fade as global energy supply rises. But bond investors remain unconvinced for now. Business Bureau, Beyond World is One.
1: A cosmic calamity has been hiding in plain sight. Deep inside the Milky Way, astronomers have uncovered the remains of a galaxy that was torn apart billions of years ago. Now scientists are piecing together one of the most dramatic acts of galactic cannibalism ever discovered. Here's more.

0: Deep space is a sanctuary of peace. It is a violent arena where giant galactic structures hunt, collide, and destroy. For eons, our own galaxy appeared stable and serene, a perfect spiral holding our solar system. But beneath the glittering facade lies a dark history of absolute destruction. Our Milky Way galaxy is vast. It is about 100,000 light years and contains anywhere between 100 billion and 400 billion stars. Researchers say that an unusual collection of stars may represent the leftovers of a dwarf galaxy that the Milky Way devoured about 10 billion years ago. Astronomers have dubbed the ancient galaxy Loki after the Norse god of mischief. According to a study published in the journal of the Royal Astronomical Society, astronomers have now zeroed in on a cluster of metal-lacking stars detected oddly close to the galactic disk. Billions of years ago, Loki was a separate galaxy traveling through the cosmos, but it drifted too close to a growing Milky Way, and then gravity took over. What followed was a slow-motion collision lasting millions of years. The Milky Way's immense gravitational pull ripped Loki apart. Its stars were scattered across space. Its structure was destroyed. Its identity vanished. Galaxies do not simply form and remain unchanged. They grow through mergers, collisions, and cosmic consumption. Our own galaxy is the product of countless such encounters. Now, researchers would be looking deeper into the stars to find traces of other such forgotten galaxies. Bureau Report, Beyond World is One.
1: An Australian training program is using artificial intelligence to help teenagers on the autism spectrum prepare for future careers, while also supporting social development and confidence. The initiative gives young people hands-on experience with generative AI tools in an inclusive learning environment. The program is run by Curtin University in Western Australia through a four-day generative AI boot camp designed for students aged 13 to 18. Participants are introduced to coding, AI tools, and digital problem solving, while also exploring possible career paths in technology. Researchers say the boot camp encourages creativity, teamwork, as well as communication, helping students build both technical and social skills.
2: From that, you develop confidence, you develop skills, you develop knowledge around how you use these systems, and then how you might actually use it in different kind of settings.

0: Some students have chosen to return for a second year after developing a strong interest in AI and programming.
1: I know how much I enjoy using Python or AI, and I really enjoyed it, met a lot of friends, and had fun.
0: Parents say they have already started seeing positive changes in their children, including greater confidence, engagement, as well as social interaction. The program is part of a broader Australian government effort to build more inclusive communities. Since 2022, the Commonwealth has invested more than $33 million in programs supporting inclusion and accessibility. Curtin University received around $258,000 in funding to support the AI boot camps across Perth, Geraldton, and Mindura. Researchers say that the initiative highlights how technology can be used to help bridge the gap between digital skills and human connection. Millions of fans are holding their breath after Lionel Messi limped off injured during Inter Miami's win over Philadelphia Union in the MLS. The injury comes less than 3 weeks before the start of the World Cup. The Argentina World Cup winning captain was substituted during Inter Miami's game against the Philadelphia Union in the MLS. The 38-year-old came off the field in the 73rd minute after clutching the back of his left leg, but he appeared to be walking normally as he headed straight down the tunnel after exiting the field. Addressing the issue after the game, the Inter Miami head coach said that it was too early to determine if Messi was injured and he was taken off as a precaution.
2: Well, as far as I know, I still haven't received a report on that. I'll wait for the medical update before speaking about any issues. Fatigue, he was tired, the pitch was heavy, and in case of doubt, one always tries to make sure he doesn't take any risks.
0: 38-year-old Messi has not officially confirmed whether he will play in Argentina's title defense at the World Cup, but he is widely expected to feature in a record equally sixth appearances. Remember, Argentina's are yet to announce the squad for the World Cup. The squad will be named this week. They will open their campaign against Algeria on June 16th. The World Cup, which is being co-hosted by the United States, Canada, and Mexico, will begin on June 11th. Singer and actor Miley Cyrus added another milestone to her career on May 22nd as she received the star on the Hollywood Walk of Fame, a full circle moment for the former Disney sensation who grew into one of pop music's biggest global names. Cyrus celebrated the unveiling of Hollywood Boulevard with family, close friends, and cheering fans by her side. Among those attending were her mother, sister, fiance. Los Angeles City Councilman also Hugo Soto Martinez honored the singer with a city proclamation recognizing the impact she has made through music, television, and pop culture over the years. Dressed in a vintage Versace look personally chosen by designer Donatella Versace, Cyrus received an emotional tribute during the ceremony. Versace praised the singer's fearless and evolutionary sister, calling her a powerful force behind both on and off stage. Take a listen.
3: On my latest album, there's a song titled Walk of Fame, which I wrote before this precious moment. But my co-writer and my dear friend, Brittany Howard, she closes the track with a poem, and it is, "You'll Live Forever." And she sings it as if this star somehow represents immortality. And although I love the lyric, the fact that I won't is what creates the urgency that sets my heart on fire, my life and my art, and my desire to break down the walls of any boxes that we've been tricked to believe that exist.
0: From her birth.

breakout years on Disney Channel's Hannah Montana to becoming a chart-topping recording artist, Flowers hit maker has continually reinvented herself across pop, rock, and country music. Speaking at the event, she reflected on the drive that continues to shape both her life and her art. Fans began lining the streets hours before the ceremony began, with some arriving before sunrise for a chance to witness the moment in person. As Cyrus took the stage, the crowd sang along to her biggest hits, turning the event into a celebration of her journey and lasting connection with fans. Thank you so much for staying with us and watching We All Night broadcast from New York City. More news and headlines after this short break.

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1: Where darkness hides behind every corner. Where the truth is stranger than fiction. A show that dives deep into the stories which shock and mystify. The victims, the accused, and the sinister plot. Prime Crime is your front row seat to darkness.
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6: The earth is sending distress signals. 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

Hello and welcome to this edition of World at War. My name is Mohammed Saleh. Ukraine's long-range precision drone strikes targeting Russia's critical infrastructure is slowly changing the nature of this war. While Russia has tried to continue with its steady war of attrition, Ukraine appears to be doing something that is qualitatively different. Wave after wave of long-range Ukrainian drones have effectively either shut down or suspended almost all major central Russian oil refineries. The plan is fairly simple, but executing it is way more complicated. And few had expected that Ukraine will be carrying out the

0: these long-range drone attacks with such devastating impact. Even the Russian capital Moscow and the adjoining suburbs have not been spared. In 2026, the Ukrainian President Volodymyr Zelensky has claimed that net-net, Ukraine has managed to claw back as much as about 590 square kilometers of territory. And it is Russia that is now losing land in this war. So has Ukraine slowly but steadily managed to turn the tide of this war? Our next report explores.
1: This is a residential building in Krasnogorsk in the Moscow region. Despite a tightly guarded airspace, Ukrainian drones smashed into the structure, killing at least four people. The Russian air defenses managed to destroy about 81 drones that were headed for Moscow, making it one of the largest such attacks on the capital in over a year. 12 people were injured, mostly near the entrance of Moscow's oil refinery, while three homes were damaged. Russia's largest airport, located in Moscow, had some drone debris fall on it. Through these attacks, Ukraine has signaled that nowhere in Russia is safe and guarded from its ability to strike. But the real damage is being inflicted on Russia's oil refining infrastructure. Virtually all major oil refineries in central Russia have been forced to halt or scale back their fuel output following the Ukrainian drone attacks in recent days. Russia has already introduced a fuel exports ban starting from April until the end of July. The combined capacity of refineries that have either fully or partially halted their operations exceeds 83 million metric tons per year. That is around 238,000 tons per day. That accounts for almost about one quarter of Russia's total refining capacity. The Ukrainian strikes have also targeted pipelines and storage facilities, reducing Russia's oil output, the world's third largest after the US and Saudi Arabia, adding pressure to Moscow's federal budget, where oil and gas taxes account for almost about a quarter of the revenue. Amongst the targeted oil refineries are the Kirishi in western Russia, the Moscow oil refinery, as well as plants in Nizhny Novgorod on the Volga River, Ryazan and Yaroslavl. One of Russia's largest refineries, the Krishi, with a capacity of about 20 million metric tons per year, has been fully shut since the 5th of May.
2: No, the Kremlin does not see such risks. Indeed, production may decline in some areas. This is also due to seasonal maintenance. But overall, the entire fuel balance has been calculated and has the necessary compensation system. As always, our Russian Ministry of Energy is keeping this issue under constant review.
1: For its part, Russia has again its nuclear capabilities. On the 21st of May, Russia launched a Yars ballistic missile and a Zircon hypersonic missile as part of missile tests during joint nuclear drills with Belarus. As part of the drills, Russia also displayed a Buret-class nuclear-powered ballistic missile submarine, the IL-38 anti-submarine aircraft, a MiG-31 armed with Kinzhal hypersonic missile, and the RS-24 Yars intercontinental ballistic missiles. According to Russian sources, the nuclear drills are in preparation for any event of enemy aggression.
3: Today, as part of the exercises, we are conducting the first joint training of the Russian and Belarusian armies in the control of strategic and tactical nuclear forces. I have already noted and will emphasize again, the use of such weapons, nuclear weapons, is an extreme, exceptional measure to ensure the national security of our states. At the same time, given the growing tensions in the world and the emergence of new threats and risks, our nuclear triad must, as before, serve as a reliable guarantor of the sovereignty of the Union State of Russia and Belarus, ensuring the achievement of strategic deterrence, maintaining nuclear parity, and the balance of power at the global level.
1: But there is a subtle shift that is happening on the ground. It is still too early to say if it is an inflection point in this war. But it is Ukraine that now appears to be dictating the tempo of the war with its long-range precision drone.

0: As I said yesterday, the Russians need to think about their refineries, their oil facilities, their enterprises, and not about how to disrupt the lives of other peoples in Ukraine, Moldova, or any other neighboring country. Today, the activity indicators show that our proactive operations per day are higher than those of the Russians, and this is a very serious result. We will increase all forms of supply for our army, drones, ground robots, shells, all resources to maintain proper protection and our active frontline operations.
1: Donald Trump had berated Zelensky at the White House by saying that he does not hold any cards, also appears to very quietly notice this change. Reversing his recent announcement of drawing down US troops from Europe, the United States is now sending 5,000 more troops to Poland, inching ever closer to Russia. The shift is subtle, but its strategic impact is not lost on anyone.
2: This is not a decision that was made on the back of a napkin. I mean, this has been an ongoing process involving other countries as well and the contributions they can make. It's not just our force posture, it's what other countries can contribute as well to come up with something that works for NATO and that's realistic and that allows us to force posture, for example, in a true front conflict. So, but again, this is all technical work that's being done by military people. These are not political decisions.
1: Marco Rubio admits that the decision is not a political one. But what will be interesting to see is the Russian response to the positioning of the US forces ever closer to its territory. A US congressional research report has laid bare the losses suffered by the Americans in the Iran war so far. 42 aircraft were either downed or damaged in a span of 40 days. The very first losses came on the 2nd of March when the Americans claimed that a Kuwaiti Air Force F-18 Hornet had mistakenly shot down three F-15E Strike Eagles over Kuwait. The pilots managed to eject and were later recovered alive. The shootdown occurred during active combat that included attacks from Iranian aircraft, ballistic missiles, and drones. But the Americans explained this incident to be a case of friendly fire. A fourth F-15 fighter jet was shot down over Iran on the 3rd of April, with both crew members recovered in separate search and rescue operations. A KC-135 Strato tanker went down over western Iraq on the 12th of March during a refueling sortie, killing all six crew members on board. But the loss, according to the CENTCOM, was not the result of hostile or friendly fire. A second KC-135 that was involved in the same incident managed to land safely at the Ben-Gurion Airport in Israel. The toll on the American tanker fleet grew just 2 days later when the Iranian missiles and drones struck the Prince Sultan Air Base in Saudi Arabia, damaging as many as more of the KC-135s on the ground and taking the total tanker losses to 7. But the biggest casualty was this F-35A Lightning stealth fighter jet that took Iranian ground fire on the 19th of March, but still, according to the Americans, managed to return to the base. Now, Iran hit the Prince Sultan Air Base again 27th of March, damaging an E-3 Sentry airborne warning and control aircraft. The Congressional Research Report says that the E-3 had been parked on an unprotected taxiway. And then on the 3rd of April, an A-10 Thunderbolt went down after taking enemy fire during a search and rescue mission. The pilot managed to eject, later recovered safely. American drones, meanwhile, took the heaviest beating, accounting for 25 of the 42 losses. The list includes at least 24 MQ-9 Reaper drones and one MQ-4C Triton that was lost apparently in a mishap that was reported on the 14th of April. For decades, the American fighter jets had dominated the skies of West Asia almost unchallenged. But the Iran war has changed that dynamic. The F-35 is the world's most advanced stealth fighter, and yet the fact that it was spotted over the Iranian skies and then shot at has raised several uncomfortable questions. The MQ-4C Triton is a top-line American drone that costs a staggering $250 million. That is more than the cost of an F-35 and an F-15 fighter jet combined. Donald Trump will be looking at these losses very closely before he makes a decision on whether to restart the Iran war. On the Friday, more than 50 boats taking part in the Global Summit Flotilla set sail from Turkey. On board were hundreds of pro-Palestinian activists from dozens of countries bringing some amount of humanitarian aid to the Gaza Strip in their bid to breach the Israeli blockade that has caused severe shortage of food, medicines and other essential supplies. On the 18th of May, the fleet was intercepted in international waters west of Cyprus by armed Israeli naval commandos. A couple of days later, Israel's far-right National Security Minister Itamar Ben-Gvir sparked widespread outrage and an international diplomatic backlash after posting a video where he's seen taunting and even pushing down the detained activists to the ground. The next day, Israel, which has dismissed the activists' action as a PR stunt at the service of Hamas, said that it had deported all foreign activists seized by its forces from the Gaza-bound flotilla. Our next port tells you more.
3: Gaza has been under blockade since 2007, with Israel in control of all entry points into the besieged coastal enclave. Since the start of the Gaza war, sparked by Hamas's October 7, 2023 attack on Israel, the once picturesque enclave has suffered severe shortages of food, medicine and other essential supplies, with Israel halting aid deliveries completely several times. In the latest attempt to breach this Israeli blockade of Gaza, hundreds of activists from more than 40 countries around the world set sail from Turkey on the 14th of May in around 50 vessels under the Global Sumud Flotilla. On Monday morning, about 250 nautical miles from the coast of Gaza, armed Israeli naval commandos intercepted the fleet in international waters west of Cyprus. Israeli Prime Minister Benjamin Netanyahu, lavishing praise on Israel's naval forces for intercepting the Gaza-bound aid flotilla, said that the troops had thwarted a malicious scheme. The Palestinian activists, arrested in international waters and held at Israel's Kibbutz prison in the Negev Desert near Gaza, were beaten, tortured and humiliated, leading to an outcry that the treatment they were subjected to was different from what Palestinians experience on a daily basis. Adding insult to injury, Israel's far-right National Security Minister, Itamar Ben-Gvir, on Wednesday, posted a video captioned "Welcome to Israel," showing himself heckling and taunting activists kneeling with their hands tied behind their backs. An international diplomatic backlash from Italy to Spain and Australia to Canada followed soon after. In a rare instance, he was also criticized at home by Prime Minister Benjamin Netanyahu and Foreign Minister Gideon Saar, as well as by US Ambassador to Israel, Mike Huckabee. The very next day, following global outcry over the treatment of activists in custody, Israel said that it had deported all the foreign activists seized by its forces from the Gaza-bound flotilla. The Gaza flotilla activists, however, returned not just tortured, harassed and humiliated, but each with a tale of harrowing ordeal.
4: "Well, they've beaten us everywhere. It's been worse than in Guantanamo. It's been, well, such humiliation, such beatings that no one can even imagine it. But for Palestine, nothing is too much.
5: Broken ribs, they took my glasses, I can't see. They took my hearing aids,
6: Sorry, what's your name? Sumud means the future. Sumud means holding the murderous hordes to account. Sumud means, God willing, taking part in even larger organizations in the future. We now have a global organization."
3: Amidst the horrific escalation and violence perpetrated by Israel on these flotilla activists, the resolve, and the never-say-die spirit of these

0: battered and bruised activists, is a ray of hope.
1: On the 16th of May, the Nigerian army said that in a meticulously planned and highly complex operation, in which it worked very closely with the US Africa Command, Abu Bilal al-Minuki, ISIS's global second in command, was killed. A couple of days later, the US Africa Command said, in coordination with the Nigerian government, it had carried out some additional airstrikes against the so-called Islamic State in northeastern Nigeria on the 17th of May. And then on the 19th of May, the Nigerian army said that in recent days, as many as about 175 Islamic State militants had been killed in a series of joint air and ground strikes in the country's northeast. Our next report tells you more.
2: The Federal Republic of Nigeria is plagued with insecurity on multiple fronts, including a 17-year-long Islamist insurgency in its northeast, separatist violence in the southeast, and frequent deadly clashes between farmers and herders in the central region. Since late last year, the Nigerian government has been under pressure from the United States, which has accused it of not doing enough to combat the Islamist militant threat. Hundreds of troops have been deployed by the United States to Nigeria in a bid to support and train the Nigerian troops. On the 16th of May, first the American President, Donald Trump, and then his Nigerian counterpart, Bola Tinubu, announced that Abu Bilal al-Minuki, the second in command of ISIS globally, had been killed along with several of his lieutenants in a joint operation conducted by US and Nigerian forces during a strike on his compound in the Lake Chad Basin. The joint operation, carried out under Nigeria's ongoing counterinsurgency initiative, commenced almost immediately at midnight and concluded around 4 a.m. local time on Saturday and was executed with no casualties or loss of assets. According to the U.S. Federal Register, al-Minuki, a Nigerian national, was a specially designated global terrorist by the Biden administration in 2023, and his death dealt a heavy blow to the ranks of the Islamic State. The Nigerian army said that the strike was carried out in Metele in Borno State. It is to be noted that the Borno State has endured an insurgency waged by Boko Haram and its splinter group, Islamic State, West Africa Province, for 17 years that has killed thousands and displaced 2 million people. Continuing the counterinsurgency operation, the US military said 2 days later that Nigeria and the United States carried out fresh strikes on Sunday against Islamic State militants in northeast Nigeria. On Monday, the US Africa Command, in tandem with Nigerian forces, conducted additional kinetic strikes against ISIS in northeastern Nigeria. On Tuesday, the Nigerian Defense Headquarters claimed that in recent days, Nigerian forces, working with the United States, have killed 175 Islamic State militants in a series of joint air and ground strikes in the country's northeast. Reportedly, the joint strikes destroyed checkpoints, weapons caches, logistics hubs, and financing networks. According to Crisis Monitoring Group, armed conflict location and event data, since suffering major setbacks in West Asia, Islamic State has pivoted toward Africa, which accounted for 86% of the group's global activity in the first 3 months of 2026. Will this ongoing campaign by the United States and the Nigerian government to hunt down and destroy the militants finally solve the insecurity problem?
1: Bolivia has been rocked by weeks of widespread protests. Thousands of anti-government protesters have taken to the streets of the capital, La Paz, and other cities to express frustration with Bolivia's right-wing president, Rodrigo Paz's free market reforms. The protests have come amidst the Andean nation's worst economic ordeal in the past four decades, with year-on-year inflation hitting 14% in April. In a bid to quell the protests, President Rodrigo Paz announced reshuffling of his cabinet on the 20th of May. But is it a case of too little, too late? Our next report tells you more.

0: Bolivia is in the midst of one of its worst economic crises in decades. The Andean nation has been besieged by weeks-long anti-government protests that began with strikes early this month and have since grown into a nationwide movement involving labor unions, miners, transport workers, and rural groups. Thousands of furious and frustrated farmers, miners, teachers, workers from other sectors and indigenous communities have been calling for wage increases, economic stability, and an end to the privatization of state-owned companies. The protests, mainly calling for President Rodrigo Paz to resign, intensified Monday as demonstrators swarmed government buildings and a protest leader faced terrorism charges over the unrest. For hours, riot police clashed with protesters. Tear gas shrouded the streets of capital La Paz. Shops were shuttered and supplies ran low due to protest blockades choking routes into the capital city. It is to be noted that conservative Rodrigo Paz assumed the presidency less than 6 months ago, following 2 decades of socialist rule. Soon after assuming office, he scrapped 2-decade-old fuel subsidies that had drained the Treasury's international dollar reserves, but so far has failed to stabilize fuel supplies, angering the working class.
1: The truth is, this government has to go if it doesn't bloodshed. They have to leave peacefully. In 6 months, they've indebted us too much, and with their decrees, they're trying to manipulate us. People are fed up.
0: While no official arrest tally has been released, reportedly more than 100 protesters have been detained, continuing a wave of protest on Wednesday. Thousands of Bolivians filled the streets of La Paz demanding the president's resignation. A couple of days earlier, the Bolivian Highway Administration had reported at least 32 roadblocks on the country's highways. The blockades have resulted in fuel and food shortages, which have aggravated daily living conditions of families. International concern has been mounting over the unrest, with banks closing branches in La Paz. So, what has been the response of the embattled President Rodrigo Paz? Addressing a news conference on Wednesday, the Bolivian president said that he would reshuffle his ministers in a bid to ease tensions with anti-government protesters.
2: We are forming the Economic and Social Council, where we will invite everyone who wants to participate in government to help build a collaborative government. As you know, we have a series of proposed regulations, but I don't want some ill-intentioned individuals, because these aren't sectors, they're specific groups, specific people, to say tomorrow, when we present the regulations, no, that's meant to privatize, or no, that's meant to raise rates. And on behalf of the government, I would like to announce that we are not only going to reshuffle the cabinet, we must reshuffle a cabinet that is capable of listening. The president cannot be everywhere.
0: While Paz acknowledged frustrations in his remarks on Wednesday, the depiction of the protests as dangerous and anti-democratic by his government hasn't helped matters. Paz also slammed Colombian President Gustavo Petro for recent comments describing the protests as a popular insurrection. Former leftist President Evo Morales, who has been in hiding since 2024 but continues to exert influence over the country's politics, has expressed support for the demonstrations. The Andean nation finds itself at a critical juncture in its history, both economically and politically, and it would only be apt to keep a watch over the next few days.
3: And with that, on this edition of World at War. If you want to reach out to me with any comments, feedback, or suggestions,

0: 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World is One.
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3: The Earth is sending distress signals. Wildfires, droughts, and melting glaciers. Can we reverse the damage? 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
1: From the bustling trading floors of Wall Street to the vibrant exchanges of Asian stock markets, We On breaks it down for you to make sense of what's happening.

0: Leon Wild is one. Time now for Race to Power. Welcome to the show, American Joker. So, is there a deal or no deal? Well, the American president says there is no rush for the fact. Just a short while ago, he put out a long tooth post where he says that once the war with Iran concludes, he wants more nations to recognize Israel and formally join the Abraham Accords. How will the Gulf countries react? Also coming up, internal wrangles are brewing for the AIADMK as three legislators of the party tendered their resignations. More coming up shortly. First, we begin with the United States. The top story at this hour is on the US-Iran negotiations and what it will take for both countries to reach a deal. As the question lingers, President Trump threw in a fresh caveat just a couple of hours ago. A short while back, Trump shared a lengthy post on Truth Social, said many things, but the one aspect which catches the eye is a new condition. Trump says that once the war with Iran concludes, he wants more nations to recognize Israel and formally join the Abraham Accords. This follows a telephonic exchange between Trump and the top leadership from Saudi Arabia, the UAE, Qatar, Pakistan, Turkey, Egypt, Jordan, and Bahrain. The call took place on Saturday. The remarks come at a time when negotiators are moving back and forth to keep discussions ongoing, and they move the needle on delicate peace talks. A high-level Iranian delegation that includes the country's top negotiator and central bank chief are in Qatar's capital to discuss an agreement with the U.S. and the release of frozen funds. The delegation includes Iran's parliament speaker Mohammed Bagheer and a foreign minister Abbas Araghchi. Now, amid these developments, Iran's foreign ministry spokesperson Ismail Baghaei says Tehran and Washington had reached conclusions on several issues under discussion. But he cautioned that a final agreement was still far from imminent. On the issue of tolls for passing through the Strait of Hormuz, Tehran says it is collecting fees for navigational services from ships transiting the strategic waterway rather than imposing tolls.
1: Naturally, in the course of this process, certain services are provided, such as navigational services and the necessary measures to protect the environment of the Strait of Hormuz, the Persian Gulf, and the Sea of Oman. These involve costs that must be collected. They should not be described as tolls or duties.
0: The potential memorandum of understanding discussed between the United States and Iran contains 14 points. It is focused on ending the war and the U.S. naval blockade of the Strait of Hormuz in exchange for Iran taking steps to ensure safe transit through the strategic waterway. But Trump's latest announcement puts the ball back in not just Iran's court, but in every other country which he has specifically named in his push for Abraham Accords. And joining us live now on this broadcast is retired Lieutenant Colonel Daniel L. Davis. He's a military expert and host of Daniel Davis Deep Dive on YouTube. He's now joining us live from Sterling, Virginia, the United States. It's good to see you, Colonel Davis. Let me just begin by asking you, we've seen the posts by President Donald Trump. We've seen the back and forth between Iran and the United States. In your own assessment, what do you think will happen going forward or in the next couple of weeks?
2: Yeah, you know, I mean, President Trump is always talking like a deal is just beyond the next turn. I mean, on Saturday, it was, yep, it's right there. Everything has largely already been agreed to, and very soon I'll have the details. And, of course, no details were ever provided because we are not close to anything. And it was very clear from the beginning that's the case. And President Trump continues to say that to give hope and optimism, I don't know, to the markets or to his supporters. It's not clear. But you always see that the Iranian side is not on board with that. So for any kind of a negotiated settlement to work, both sides have to be saying the same thing. Even if it's close, they have to be saying the same thing. And so far, some things have been similar. As you saw, the foreign ministry spoken for Iran has just said that there are some things in an agreement, but the big things like the control of the Strait of Hormuz, money, unfrozen assets, the nuclear material, those things are huge.

0: And still have not even been addressed, much less solved. So when President Trump this morning drops that interesting Abraham Accords bomb, that's that threw a whole new wrinkle into this. And listen, I mean, you can just take Saudi Arabia by itself. They have been absolutely adamant that they are not going to sign the Abraham Accords until the Palestinian people in Gaza and in the West Bank have a country of their own and freedoms. And they say they will not budge on that. So just because President Trump puts out this Truth Social, they're certainly not going to change their minds that they've been trying to get since Trump was in office in the first term. So that just seems to add more complications because I just don't see any prospect that that happens in the near term unless there's a change in Gaza.
1: Talking about the prospects, there have been indications that the United States and Iran want to extend the ceasefire for 60 days. Have you heard that? And what's your reaction to that?
0: Look, as far as somebody who actually wants this war to be over, I'm all for that. That's great because that gives you space to actually have negotiations without being under the gun. The problem is that there are huge headwinds, both within Trump's inner circle in the White House and certainly his allies on Capitol Hill and Israel. Sorry, they are adamantly opposed to this. They don't want a ceasefire. They don't want a truce. They don't want a negotiated deal. They just want the Iranian side destroyed. And they've been saying that on social media, on television interviews, and just emphatically begging the president, don't have a deal. Go back and finish the job, they keep saying over and over. But militarily, that's not going to happen. We don't have the means to militarily finish the job, or we would have done it the first time, and we would not have agreed to a ceasefire. So that's not a viable path. But for some reason, the president can't come to just saying, well, I'll recognize that I'll just get the best deal we can, because that means he's going to have to give something to get something. And that's just not the way President Trump likes to operate. He likes to issue demands and get everything. And something's going to have to give because that's not going to work here.
1: All right. Colonel Davis, we'll have to leave it there. Thank you very much for your insights and for talking to us today.
0: Thank you.
1: Let's move on now. Sunday was a day of protests, rallies, and chaos in Turkey. Some political, others led solely by citizens. In Ankara, opposition CHP took to the streets after police raised their headquarters. Turkish police fired tear gas and forced their way into the CHP office after a court order last week removed party leader Özgür Özil and several of his deputies from their positions. Protesters gathered outside the party offices condemning the move and accusing authorities of targeting the opposition. Police used tear gas and rubber bullets as they moved into the building where supporters and party officials had barricaded themselves inside. Supporters had blocked entrances with buses and furniture in an attempt to prevent police from entering. The clashes left doors, windows, and furniture damaged across the ground floor of the building. Ousted CHP leader Özil has reacted to those developments. Özil had been elected as CHP chairperson in November 2023. However, a recent court ruling ordered his removal and reinstated former party leader Kemal, who led the CHP for 13 years but failed to secure a national electoral victory during his tenure. Opposition leaders have strongly criticized the court decision, calling it politically motivated and part of a wider pressure campaign against opposition politicians and elected officials. Özil had overseen a major success for the opposition in Turkey's 2024 municipal elections, where the CHP dealt a significant setback to President Recep Tayyip Erdogan's ruling Justice and Development Party. The CHP, founded in 1923 by modern Turkey's founder Mustafa Kemal Atatürk, remains the country's oldest political party. It was dissolved following the 1980 military coup before being re-established in 1992. Not too far away in Istanbul, hundreds came to the streets to protest against the shutting down of the Bilgi University, which many say is land. Students and other protesters clashed with the police after the university was shut following a sudden order from President Erdogan. The uproar is primarily against a shutdown in the middle of the year.
2: There are students who have given 4 years of their lives to this school and will be graduating in 2 weeks, and all of them can be dismissed in an instant by a decision that comes out of one person's mouth overnight. This is exactly the state this country has been brought to. Shame on this.
1: The decree to shut down Bill G University has been shrouded and shouldered on a law which allows a private institution's closure if the expected level of education and training is insufficient. While there is no clarity on the reason behind the sudden shutdown, the parent company which owns the institution was in the middle of a money laundering and tax fraud sweep last year. The Supreme Court of India declined to hear urgent pleas linked to the viral cockroach Janata Party movement. Chief Justice of India Surya Kant asked the advocates not to take the issue sentimentally after they urged for an urgent hearing of his petition. The Chief Justice told the petitioners not to take it so sentimentally. Bench led by CJI Surya Kant, along with Joymalia Bakchi and V.M. Pancholi, said there is no such grave urgency in the matter and the petitions would be examined in due course. The comments came after advocates mentioned two PILs before the court. One of the pleas sought action against alleged commercial use of courtroom observations, and another sought a CBI probe into the activities associated with the satirical cockroach Janata Party campaign. The controversy erupted after oral remarks of the CJI during a hearing concerning alleged fake law degrees and senior advocate designations. During the exchange, the CJI criticized what he described as a culture of institutional attacks and referred to, quote, parasites of society. The Chief Justice of India also remarked that some unemployed youth become like cockroaches, attacking institutions through media, social media activism, and RTI campaigns. The CJI later clarified that his comments were being misquoted. Justice Surya Kant said, and I quote, "I am pained to read how a section of the media has misquoted my oral observations made during the hearing of a frivolous case. The cockroach Janata Party gained more than 20 million online followers since being set up. Its website, cockroachjantaparty.org, is reportedly inaccessible for many users. However, a lot of proxy sites have appeared on the net. Party's X page at CJP dash or underscore 2029 with over 200,000 followers is also inaccessible." CJP's founder, Abhijit Dipke, alleged that party's Instagram handle was earlier hacked. Internal troubles continue for the AIADMK, the third largest party in the Tamil Nadu Assembly. Exactly 3 weeks after the Tamil Nadu polls results, three legislators of the AIADMK party tendered their resignations. Just hours ago, the MLAs met the Assembly Speaker and tendered their resignation. They are Maragatam Kumaravel, MLA from Madurantakam, Sambiamba, MLA from Darapuram, and Jaya Kumar, MLA from Perundurai, have jumped ship. Tendering their resignation, the trio met Tamil Nadu's sports minister. Adhav is a close aide of TVK chief and chief minister Vijay. During the meeting, the trio formally joined the TVK, Tamil Nadu's ruling party. With this, the strength of AIADMK legislators has gone down from 47 to 44, all in about 21 days after the poll's results. The AIADMK had already been torn apart by internal differences during the assembly floor test. The party chief's stance was that all 47 legislators vote against Chief Minister Vijay's TVK. However, only 22 legislators, including party chief, did so. A rebel group of 25 AIADMK MLAs voted in support of Vijay's party. This had a newly formed government win the floor test with a comfortable majority. In a statement, AIADMK chief lashed out at the TVK, accusing the ruling party of indulging in hawkish

0: trading and unethical practices. Tamil Nadu's principal opposition party, DMK, has also hit out at Vijay's party. DMK chief and former chief minister Stalin also made allegations of horse trading and unfair practices. Even Vijay's ally, VCK, has questioned the latest move, calling it unethical. The VCK said that this act is a threat to Vijay's claim of indulging in genuine and honest politics. Let's talk to our principal correspondent, Siddharth MP, who's now joining us live on this broadcast. Siddharth MP, it's good to see you. Probably you can tell us the politics surrounding AIA, DMK and TVK, and what's the way forward?
1: Clearly, this is an attempt by the TVK to increase their numbers in the legislature. Let's remember that TVK is the single largest party, but it does not have a majority on its own. The TVK government is at the mercy of several small parties who have only offered outside support. A dozen plus MLAs, legislators from myriad parties, are supporting the TVK, and that's how they've been able to form the government. It's only Congress that's in a formal alliance with the TVK, whereas all other parties continue to be outside supporters. Of course, some of these parties, VCK and the Muslim League, have been offered ministerial berths, but it so continues that all these parties are offering outside support. So the TVK requires, for its long-term survival, more MLAs on their own. And that means they would have to have more numbers in the House. And for that, one of the routes is to have MLAs from parties like the ADMK who would tender resignations and then join the TVK and then contest the elections. So as it stands, there's already one seat, Trichy East, which was vacated by Chief Minister Vijay. So that seat goes for the polls. So in addition to that, three more polls would have to be conducted. That is the three seats vacated by the ADMK MLAs. So by this method, the TVK could perhaps look to increase their seat tally using their existing support. And the more seats they get, the more stability for their government. And as for the AIADMK, it's always been a divided house over the last several years. And now those kind of divisions are coming out in the open even more. Already the legislative party of the AIADMK is split between two factions. And now within those two factions, we're seeing three of them tendering their resignations. As they say in politics, power is a glue that holds people together. But right now that glue of power has not been there for 5 years. And for AIADMK, for the foreseeable future as well, the glue of power is not there to hold that party together. So in the absence of power, it's natural that the party is breaking apart. They don't have a charismatic leader like earlier. So obviously things not going well for the third largest party in Tamil Nadu, and a party that's been there in the state for 55 years and ruled for at least 30 of those 55 years. So certainly it looks like the ADMK is breaking apart, and it's on full display, Eric.
0: All right. That is our principal correspondent, Siddharth MP, live in Chennai. Siddharth, thank you very much for the update. Venezuelan opposition leader and Nobel Peace Prize winner Maria Corina Machado says she plans to run for president once again and return to Venezuela before the end of 2026. Machado's announcement followed a massive rally in Panama. Take a look.

0: Let's move to Africa now. Nigerian President Bola Tinubu has officially secured his spot to run for a second and final presidential term in January next year. This comes after a dominant performance in the ruling party's primaries. Representing the All Progressives Congress, Tinubu faced a surprise challenge from a little-known candidate, Stanley Osifo. However, he ultimately crushed the opponent with nearly 11 million votes to Osifo's 16,500. Tinubu's time in office has been marked by tough economic shifts like cutting fuel and electricity subsidies, as well as hauling the tax system. However, these bold moves have won him strong support from international investors looking for stability.
1: It has been struggling with rising costs and economic

0: We do not dismiss concerns. We understand that I'm governed not in comfort, but in reality, with honesty and action.
1: His path to re-election looks even clearer now that a plan by rival parties to unite behind a single challenger has fallen apart. Tinubu heads into this next race maintaining that his 2023 win was entirely legitimate despite being clouded by accusations of rigging from his opponents. And for the latest on that, our correspondent from Lagos, Louisa Olaniyi, reports.
2: President Tinubu has officially secured the APC presidential ticket for 2027 general elections. Party heavyweights gathered in Abuja on Sunday in a strong show of support, signaling a unified front as the ruling party rallies behind its leader for a second term. However, the road to re-election may not be that smooth. Many Nigerians are still grappling with rising living costs, inflation, and economic hardship issues that have fueled public discontent and strengthened opposition voices in recent times. As the political landscape shifts, the big question remains if President Tinubu can turn the tide on these challenges and convince voters that his administration deserves another 4 years. From Lagos, Nigeria, Louisa Olaniyi, Wiona, World is One.
1: Well, ahead of Eid al-Adha, rising inflation and fuel prices are making sacrificial animals increasingly unaffordable for families across Pakistan and Yemen. In Karachi's cattle markets, buyers spent hours searching for cows and goats within their budgets as livestock prices surged sharply compared to last year.
3: I have been here since 10 a.m. and I'm still roaming around the market. It is 4 p.m. now. It is almost 3:30 or 4 o'clock. I have not found any animal yet. The prices of animals are high. The prices of animals have increased up to 100%.
1: Pakistan's inflation rate rose to 7.3% in March, while petrol and diesel prices crossed 403 rupees per litre. Traders say higher transport costs have directly pushed up cattle prices. Freight charges for moving animals has risen from nearly 60,000 rupees last year to over 100,000 rupees in some cases.
4: Our government has increased the price of petrol and diesel by a lot. So for this reason, the transporters earlier in 2025, 2024, they used to ask us for 60 to 65,000 rupees or $215 to 233. Now they ask us for 90 to 105 or 110,000. That is why we charge more money.
1: The price shock is forcing many families to either reduce spending or stretch their finances to fulfill the religious tradition of sacrifice during Eid. Similar concerns are emerging in Yemen, where customers at livestock markets in Sana'a reported sheep, goats and cattle becoming significantly more expensive ahead of the festival. Market organizers say supply has improved compared to last year, but weak purchasing power continues to weigh heavily on consumers already struggling with economic hardship.
5: Prices have risen in an unreasonable way. I think officials should make things easier given that we are approaching Eid. This means that people are struggling and their purchasing power is very weak. Last year, I bought a goat for around 90,000 Yemeni rials, which is approximately 170, and today I am buying it for 130,000 to 140,000 rials.
1: The rise in livestock prices reflects the broader economic impact of higher global energy costs and supply chain disruptions linked to Iran. Pakistan relies heavily on oil imports from Saudi Arabia and the UAE through the Strait of Hormuz, making fuel prices highly sensitive to regional tensions. In Yemen, buyers say livestock prices have risen by nearly 30 to 40%, with some families now considering pooling resources together to buy animals collectively as millions prepare to celebrate. The economic strain is reshaping spending patterns and highlighting how global geopolitical shocks are feeding directly into household budgets across the world. And that's the latest on this edition of Race to Power.

0: 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Stories that analyze global and domestic politics. A dedicated show with varied perspectives, expert take, citizens' voices, detailed ground reports, and in-depth coverage from political corridors of the world. This is Race to Power. Only on WeOn.
1: Where darkness hides behind every corner. Where the truth is stranger than fiction. A show that dives deep into the stories which shock and mystify. The victims, the accused, and the sinister float. Prime Crime is your front row seat to darkness. From the bustling trading floors of Wall Street to the vibrant exchanges of Asian stock markets, WeOn breaks it down for you to make sense of what's happening. As we reveal the key factors behind events, strategic battles, and the game-changing business decisions that shape the world. We bring you all of this and more on World Business Watch. 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Backed with analysis from field experts who truly matter, because we believe in decoding the real picture for you. 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Watch WeOn Wide Angle at these times on WeOn. World is One. Get the latest update.
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Hello and a very warm welcome. You're watching Mindprint. I'm Molly Gumpy, and we're starting off with a quick look at the top stories making headlines. Russia urges foreign nationals and diplomats to leave Kiev as it starts another series of strikes on the Ukrainian capital.

Russia says the strikes will be directed at both decision-making centers and command posts in the Ukrainian capital. U.S. President Donald Trump urged Muslim majority nations, including Saudi Arabia, the UAE, Qatar, Pakistan, to normalize relations with Israel as part of the emerging Iran peace deal. The head of the WHO urges countries neighboring Congo at high risk from Ebola and should act immediately to counter the virus.

A high-level Iranian delegation that includes the country's top negotiator and central bank chief reportedly in Doha to discuss an agreement with the U.S. and the release of frozen funds. U.S. Secretary of State visited Jaipur's Amer Fort as part of his India tour earlier. Under the blazing heat, he visited the Taj Mahal in Agra.

The Pope releases a manifesto where he says AI needs to be disarmed. He says it needs to be freed from logics that turn it into an instrument of domination, exclusion, and death.

Over 1.5 million Muslims begin filling a vast tent city in the holy city of Mecca for the annual Hajj pilgrimage carried out against the backdrop of hopes for an end to the war in West Asia. Reigning European champions Spain announced their squad for the 2026 FIFA World Cup. Teenager Yamal is included in the side, which means he will make his World Cup debut next month. The war in Ukraine has entered a more dangerous phase now. Russia used one of the most destructive weapons from its arsenal. The nuclear-capable Oreshnik has left a trail of destruction, and Moscow says the attack was in retaliation to the Ukrainian attack on a school in Russian-controlled town. In fact, at such a critical juncture, the UK and France have rejected the NATO plan to increase military aid to Ukraine. Our next report getting you the complete story.

0: This is the horror unleashed by Russia. Entire apartments reduced to rubble. Ukraine says overnight on May 24th, Russia launched 90 missiles and 600 drones in an attack that lasted several hours, making the attack one of the largest in the last 1 year. This is not routine escalation. Ukraine struck targets inside Russia. Moscow answered with a barrage that included Oreshnik, a multi-warhead ballistic missile built to pierce defenses. The Oreshnik is not a small weapon. Multiple warheads complicate missile defenses. Fragments rain across multiple sites. The Oreshnik is believed to travel at speeds exceeding Mach 10, or nearly 12,000 kilometers per hour, drastically reducing the reaction time available to defending forces. Russia says that this is Starobilsk Professional College in eastern Ukraine under Russian control, which was deliberately targeted by Kyiv. According to Russia, 21 students were killed in the strike. Ukraine has denied targeting civilians, insisting that it had hit a Russian drone unit stationed in the area. Dmitry Medvedev, deputy chairman of Russia's Security Council, vows that Russian forces should strike Ukraine again with same ferocity for targeting innocent civilians. At the same time, NATO governments argue behind closed doors. A plan to ramp up military aid to Ukraine has hit resistance. Britain and France rejected a proposal to increase deliveries now. Their calculus is political and strategic. Leaders weigh escalation risks, domestic fatigue, and alliance cohesion. Allies fear a wider war if support is ramped too fast. Ukraine fears a pause will cost lives and territory. None of this means the alliance is abandoning Ukraine, but it does suggest that the conflict is becoming more complex, more expensive, and potentially more unpredictable. On the battlefield, both sides are reaching for more dangerous weapons, and when stronger weapons meet growing political uncertainty, the risks of miscalculation only increase. Bureau Report, Beyond World is One.
1: The U.S. Secretary of State has responded to his answer to Beyond's question on the growing anti-India rhetoric in the U.S. while addressing the media before leaving for Agra. Rubio said he assumed that he was being questioned about things people say online, like trolls. Take a listen in.
2: Question you got yesterday on racist comments about.
3: I don't know who he was talking about, but I assumed that he's talking about like people posting stuff online. I don't even know. Some of those could be a troll, it could be a bot, I don't know. So that's why I asked him specifically, can you tell me what you're talking about and who you're talking about? He didn't have a specific example. But the bottom line is that in the modern era, you go online and there are people saying all kinds of crazy stuff online. I don't even know if they're real people or who they are. So, but I didn't know what he was coming from.
2: I think there's something that was reposted by the president where he was talking about India being...
3: Well, I gave him a chance to tell me that. That's not what he said. The president loves India. He said it last night. Were you guys there when he called in for the event last night, the 250? The president's a big fan of India, a big fan of Prime Minister Modi. I wouldn't be here if the president didn't want me to be here. He cares. He wouldn't have sent someone like Sergio to be our ambassador, someone who's very close to the president. So, but I gave that reporter, okay, a chance to tell me who he was referring to, and he didn't. So I just assumed he's talking just about random voices out there. I mean, people say stupid stuff all the time on social media and every country in the world, unfortunately.
1: In a joint press briefing with the Indian External Affairs Minister in New Delhi, Rubio appeared cautious while answering a question by Vion on growing anti-India rhetoric in the U.S. He said he will take the matter, but added that every country has people who make quote-unquote dumb comments. He defended America's immigrant tradition and called the U.S. a welcoming nation.
4: They're having a lot of racism, racist comments among the United States against Indians, Indian Americans. So this goes against the basic premise of India-U.S. relationship. What's your take on that?
5: Who made those comments?
4: We all have seen those comments, sir. We have seen endorsement of those comments.
5: Which sure. ones?
4: So it's well known, sir.
5: Do I go first? Or?
3: Yeah.
5: Okay. I don't know how to address that, but I'll take that very seriously about the comments. Look, I'm sure that there are people that have made comments online and other places, because every country in the world has stupid people. I'm sure there are stupid people here. There are stupid people in the United States that make dumb comments all the time. I don't know what else to tell you other than the United States is a very welcoming country. Our nation has been enriched by people who come to our country, have come from our country from all over the world, have become Americans, have assimilated into our way of life, and have contributed greatly.
1: The U.S. State Department had uploaded the video of the exchange on its X account, but later deleted it. The remarks coming against the backdrop of the controversy surrounding a Truth Social post by U.S. President Donald Trump. Last month, Trump reposted a four-page transcript from the conservative radio host Michael Savage during a debate over birthright citizenship. The transcript included inflammatory comments about immigrants from India and China. And in the post, the radio host referred to India as a quote-unquote hellhole while accusing immigrants of abusing America's citizenship system. In fact, the comments triggered outrage across India and among sections of the Indian American community. India's External Affairs Ministry called the remarks uninformed, inappropriate, and in poor taste, quote unquote. The controversy also triggered political backlash in Washington. Several Democratic lawmakers in the U.S. Congress have now introduced a resolution condemning Trump's amplification of what they describe as racist rhetoric targeting Indian Americans and Chinese Americans. And our Assistant Editor of Foreign Affairs, Sathan Sipal, getting us this report.
6: The U.S. Secretary of State Marco Rubio's India visit is underway, but the big focus not only is on the relationship with several elements, but also concerns over racism against Indians and Indian Americans. Now, of course, we all asked that question, and we know that earlier today, Marco Rubio also gave another aspect or version of his reply in many ways. But we also know that there was this post of the exchange between Vion and Marco Rubio from yesterday's press conference that has been deleted by the U.S. State Department. But as of now, nobody knows the reason why this post was deleted, and there hasn't been any clarification that has been put out by the State Department on that deletion of that particular post. But of course, there are questions that at a time when the U.S. administration, the Trump administration, has been emphasizing on close ties with New Delhi, will this relationship has that thorn removed, the thorn of racism? With video journalist Pius Sudhansipal for Vion in New Delhi.
1: 47 people are dead after a devastating bomb attack near a railway station in Pakistan's Balochistan province. The blast is the latest in a string of deadly attacks that continue to challenge Islamabad's authority in the region. And it raises a difficult question for Pakistan's military leadership. Is Balochistan slipping further out of control?
7: The devastating reality of this crisis exploded near the Quetta railway station, where a massive blast threw a crowd of passengers and security personnel, leaving over 45 people dead and dozens injured. The Baloch Liberation Army claimed responsibility for the carnage, asserting that 82 Pakistani soldiers were killed in the targeted strike. This lethal operation highlights a monumental intelligence breakdown that has left the civilian population completely defenseless.
8: After going outside following the blast, we saw chaos everywhere. A crying mother was searching for her son, but he had already reached the hospital. On the other side, vehicles were engulfed in intense fire. Screams for help were coming from the train compartments ahead.
9: When I came out of the room, I saw that the house's gate was destroyed. A goat had been tied to the gate and it had fallen down due to the blast. It was a very powerful explosion. When I looked outside, there was fire and smoke everywhere.
7: The blast occurred while the train was traveling through Chaman Patak station in Quetta. The train travels from Quetta to Peshawar, a route where security forces are usually stationed. It is not the first time that the BLA has targeted trains in Balochistan. Militants hijacked

0: the train and took a number of passengers hostage while en route to Peshawar in March 2025. The explosion killed over 30 people and injured more than 100 others. There have been numerous such attacks by the BLA. For years, Islamabad treated Baloch dissent as a small law and order problem. Field Marshal Asim Munir dismissed the movement as marginal. He said about 1,500 militants could not alter the nation's course. Now, his words echo back at him. Munir is now facing fierce domestic condemnation inside Pakistan for ignoring his own burning country, for focusing his attention on courting the Trump administration instead of addressing the spiraling security vacuum at home. The roots of this unstoppable violence lie in decades of deep systemic deprivation as the Baloch people watched the state extract immense wealth from their resource-rich land while leaving the locals in absolute poverty. To make matters worse, Islamabad continues to blindly oblige Beijing by forcing through controversial China-Pakistan economic corridor projects, which locals view as outright corporate colonization that steals their birthright. By prioritizing foreign masters and ignoring local grievances, the Pakistani establishment has pushed an entire population to the brink, leaving the state with no viable way to regain control. Bureau Report, WEON. World is One.
1: Fuel prices across India were hiked again today, marking the fourth increase in less than 2 weeks. Petrol prices rose by 2.61 rupees per litre, while diesel increased by 2.71 rupees per litre. In fact, since revisions resumed on May 15, cumulative hikes have now reached around 7.5 rupees. And among Indian cities, Hyderabad currently recording the highest petrol price at 115.73 rupees per litre, with diesel at 103.82. Close behind is Thiruvananthapuram, where petrol costs 115.49 rupees, while diesel is the highest in the country at 104.41 per litre. Among metros, Kolkata remains one of the most expensive. Mumbai follows, where petrol is priced at 111.21 rupees. In contrast, New Delhi continues to offer some relief due to lower VAT, with petrol at 102.12 rupees and diesel at 95.20 rupees per litre. At the other end of the spectrum, Chandigarh remains the cheapest major city for petrol, priced at 101.54 rupees per litre and diesel significantly lower at 86.47 rupees. The wide variation in fuel prices across cities continues to be driven largely by differences in the state-level taxes. Let's now take a quick look at some of the reactions coming in from on the ground.
2: I was expecting price rise of almost 20 rupees, and I think this is bare minimum the government has to increase. So I don't think there is any effect on the sales.
3: To the people, like to the citizens of India, it is really impacting because our economy is dependent on fuel. So I think it's a point of concern.
4: With the fuel prices going up for the fourth time since mid-May, very soon the real impact could be seen on your household kitchen items. When we visited a few of the shops here in Mumbai, what we came to know that the prices for your daily essential commodities like milk, vegetables, all of it has increased marginally by 5 to 10%, which the shopkeepers say they have yet not passed down to the consumers. But very soon, because of the fuel prices that is increasing every now and then, the transportation cost is also increasing. Due to that, 40% of the cost for the shopkeepers will very soon go up, which will be passed down to the consumers, that is you. So the prices of the vegetables, milk, the daily essential items that you use on your household kitchen will soon be increased, is what the experts have warned in the coming days. This is Isha reporting here for WEON from Mumbai.

0: More than a million Muslim pilgrims gathering in Mecca for the annual Hajj are facing intense heat with temperatures already crossing 40 degrees Celsius. Hajj is one of the world's largest religious gatherings where around 1.6 million Muslims have gathered this year. Saudi Arabia's National Center for Meteorology saying temperatures this week are expected to range between 42 and 47 degrees Celsius, raising concerns over heat exhaustion and heat stroke. For many pilgrims arriving from cooler parts, the conditions have been overwhelming. Some worshippers have reduced daytime visits to the Grand Mosque, choosing to pray indoors or remain inside air-conditioned hotels until temperatures ease later in the evening. Despite the punishing conditions, pilgrims continue to carry out the journey in faith, preparing for days of physically demanding outdoor rituals central to the Hajj pilgrimage.
1: I feel immense pleasure and a great spiritual serenity. The feeling inside the Haram is not the same as in any other mosque. I don't want to say too much, but the feeling here and the happiness are priceless.
0: In fact, one of the biggest challenges lies ahead at Mount Arafat, where pilgrims will gather under exposed rocky terrain with little shade available. Saudi authorities have expanded heat protection measures across Mecca and nearby pilgrimage sites with massive cooling systems, mist sprayers, giant fans, and cooled flooring installed around the Grand Mosque complex. And health officials say more than 50,000 medical workers and 3,000 ambulances have also been deployed. The extreme temperatures come less than a year after more than 1,300 pilgrims died during last year's Hajj amid severe heat that crossed 50 degrees Celsius. Hong Kong's iconic festival once again drawing massive crowds to celebrate a century-old tradition rooted in prayers for peace, safety, and blessings. Watch this report to find out more.

0: Everyone was really nervous. My goal was to reach the top faster than everyone else, and I managed to do it, so I'm thrilled. On top of that, this is my third consecutive win, which makes it even more meaningful.
1: Winning the championship for the 11th time feels pretty special. I was feeling a bit tired at the start, maybe because I had been waiting for so long, and I made a small mistake early on. Luckily, I was able to recover and catch up, securing enough 9-point buns to win.

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Backed with analysis from field experts who truly matter. Because we believe in decoding the real picture for you.

0: where the truth is stranger than fiction. A show that dives deep into the stories which shock and mystify the victims, the accused, and the sinister float. Prime Crime is your front row seat to darkness. From the bustling trading floors of Wall Street to the vibrant exchanges of Asian stock markets, we on Breaks It Down for you to make sense of what's happening. As we reveal the key factors behind events, strategic battles, and the game-changing business decisions that shape the world. We bring you all of this and more on World Business Watch.
1: This is our brand new edition of South India, a daily dynamic show that will capture the pulse of the southern Indian state.
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0: Credible, clear, continuous. 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Beyond World is one.
5: 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Wildfires. Droughts. And melting glaciers. Can we reverse the damage? Explore the harrowing effects of climate change. It's a wake-up call, global emergency. Climate Tracker on WeOn World is One.
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Well, tonight on Gravitas, we talk about the big Vyond impact. After Vyond questioned Marco Rubio on racism against India and Indians in the United States, the U.S. Secretary of State called those people stupid, but clarified that Donald Trump loves India. The big question is, has Rubio been able to do what many thought he would? Recalibrate ties with India. We're decoding this for you tonight. We also continue to focus on the potential deal between Iran and America. Neither side is giving clarity and both sides are ready to pull the trigger whenever it's needed. Which way does it go from here? And the Russia-Ukraine war has now entered a more dangerous phase. Russia has used one of the most destructive weapons from its arsenal. We get you more details on the show tonight.

0: Did Marco Rubio call his boss Donald Trump stupid? Well, this has been the biggest question that the entire world has been asking after Vyond questioned the United States Secretary of State in New Delhi. My colleague Siddhant Sibal asked him a simple and a legitimate question. What do you have to say about the racist comments made against India and Indians in America? Rubio's response left more to the imagination than he would have liked. Let's play that interaction for you once again.
1: A lot of racist comments coming from the United States against Indians, Indian Americans. So this goes against the basic premise of India-US relationship. What's your take on that?
2: I don't know how to address that, but I'll take that very seriously about the comments. Look, I'm sure that there are people that have made comments online and other places, because every country in the world has stupid people. I'm sure there are stupid people here. There are stupid people in the United States that make dumb comments.
0: Now, while Rubio and the State Department were still absorbing what had happened, the State Department quietly deleted their post on X. And then the U.S. Secretary of State gave out this clarification earlier today.
3: Question you got yesterday on racist comments about...
4: I don't know who he was talking about. But I assumed that he was talking about, like, people posting stuff online. I don't even know... Some of those could be a troll or could be a bot. I don't know. So that's why I asked him specifically, can you tell me what you're talking about and who you're talking about? He didn't have a specific example.
3: Something that was reposted by the president where he was talking about India being...
4: Well, I gave him a chance to tell me that. That's not what he said. The president loves India. He said it last night. Were you guys there when he called in for the event last night, the 250? The president's a big fan of India, a big fan of Prime Minister Modi. I wouldn't be here if the president didn't want me to be here. He cares. He wouldn't have sent someone like Sergio to be our ambassador, someone who's very close to the president.
0: Now, remember, Marco Rubio's comment came hours after Donald Trump, the U.S. president, said that he loves India and he loves Narendra Modi during a phone call. Take a look. In fact, a day earlier, Rubio had invited Prime Minister Modi to the White House on behalf of President Donald Trump. Now, Marco Rubio's India visit, which is still underway, is being touted as a repair mode visit. In fact, not just repair, but also recalibrate what India and America have lost out on since the ties became strained under Trump's second presidency. Revive the Quad grouping, which many say is dead, and reinforce the India-US ties. So has Marco Rubio been able to repair or recalibrate the ties? Well, let's go one by one. Number one is trade. Trade has arguably been the most politically sensitive issue between India and America. Marco Rubio, as expected, spoke about the trade deal during his visit. India, remember, wants relief from tariffs, deeper access to the American markets, and more investment in manufacturing. Especially after a recent U.S. Supreme Court ruling struck down some of Trump's tariff actions. So far, Marco Rubio has only spoken about how this trade deal would benefit the American farmers and businesses. Energy is the second most important agenda of this visit. India has unfairly been at the receiving end of Donald Trump's pressure. Even though extra tariffs for buying Russian oil have been removed, U.S. officials have signaled that Washington wants to expand its share of India's energy market, especially in oil and liquefied natural gas. This, for the U.S., leads to the wider effort of curbing sources of revenue for Russia. For India, meanwhile, the agenda is not just around where to get oil from. It's also about the price, about long-term contracts, all while ensuring that India's strategic autonomy sustains. Reviving the Quad comes in at number three. Marco Rubio has been praising the Quad on Tuesday morning. That's the 26th of May. India, United States, Australia and Japan will hold the Quad foreign ministers meeting. Now, this grouping began as a key platform for cooperation on maritime security, supply chains and regional strategy. But many are now asking, is it relevant in 2026? Well, for India and America, it has to stay relevant. India becomes part of a major alliance with economic powers minus China. The Indian effort to ensure an expansionist China stays in control is boosted by the Quad. For United States, on the other hand, remember, Quad serves as a deterrent against its competitor China, which continues to expand its military and economic influence in the Indo-Pacific. Rubio's presence at the Quad Foreign Ministers meeting will signal continued U.S. engagement, even though the grouping has not elevated itself to regular leader summit yet. An irritant in the ties has been Trump's growing proximity with Pakistan's Asim Munir as well. Here's what Rubio said today on a question of Pakistan.
4: They're concerned about this. Things they're always concerned about, obviously. India is always pointing to the fact that there are armed terrorist groups operating from Pakistani territory that target India. They're always concerned about that. But as far as the role they played in, as a mediator and a facilitator in the Iran situation, it never came up. I don't think they would complain about that. I mean, their issues with Pakistan are different.
0: Now, even though the United States insists that its ties with both India and Pakistan are separate, the way it deals with the two countries has largely been guided by the reported cryptocurrency and critical mineral deals catalyzed by Pakistan. Here's why I say that. Donald Trump has been much harsher with India on tariffs and energy despite good relations. But Trump went a complete 360 degrees reverse in how he dealt with Pakistan in his earlier term and how he deals with them now. So, would you call Trump's I Love India and Narendra Modi as recalibration? Would you say that the Quad meeting is a resetting of ties? Or do you think that the massive loss of trust that Indians feel with America today is testimony of the long time that it will take to recover? Well, the answer is not going to be so easy.

0: Right, shifting our focus now is a U.S.-Iran agreement proving to be elusive. Even as the negotiations continue, Iran has stressed that its fingers are on the trigger. On the other hand, U.S. President Donald Trump has threatened Iran of an escalation once again if it doesn't agree on a deal. The anticipation has been building since the last 48 hours. At 4:30 p.m. Washington time on Saturday last, Donald Trump claimed that an agreement has largely been negotiated and it will be announced shortly. 17 hours later, Trump changed his tune, saying that U.S. will not be rushed into the negotiations. In fact, he also noted that the naval blockade of Iran will remain in place until an agreement is reached. Now, Donald Trump's frustration came to the fore once again a few hours earlier when he warned Iran of resuming military operations. He said, and I'm quoting him here, "It will only be a great deal for all or no deal at all." According to him, the deal being negotiated currently will be the exact opposite of the 2015 JCPOA deal signed during Barack Obama's tenure as the president, which he claimed paved the way for Iran to develop a nuclear weapon. Trump also urged countries like Saudi Arabia, Pakistan, Turkey, Jordan, Egypt, and Qatar to join the Abraham Accords when the United States signs an agreement with Iran. Among the Gulf nations, the UAE and Bahrain have already signed this pact that normalizes ties with Israel. Trump has also expressed hope that Iran will join the Abraham Accords. However, Tehran has not given any indication of this so far. Similarly, the U.S. Secretary of State Marco Rubio has termed the deal a work in progress, while saying that America is going to give diplomacy every chance to succeed. He left the scope open for resuming military action against Iran.
1: This issue, no one has done more, and no one has been more serious about the threat of a nuclear Iran than President Trump has been. And so I'm very confident, and we should all be very confident, that we're not going to have a, we're either going to have a good agreement or we're going to have to deal with it another way. We'd prefer to have a good agreement.
0: Iran, though, remains unfazed by the U.S. pressure. A day earlier, swaths of Iranians waved

0: flags and chanted slogans during a ceremony organized by the IRGC to pay tribute to the victims of the wars with U.S. and Israel. On this occasion, Mojtaba Khamenei's senior advisor, General Mohsen Rezai, threatened that the Iranian armed forces have their fingers on the trigger and warned that the war could expand to the Red Sea, Bab al-Mandeb Strait and the Indian Ocean. Iran's foreign ministry, though, conceded that Tehran and Washington have reached an understanding on many issues. At the same time, it dismissed the claim that an agreement with the U.S. is imminent.
1: The focus of the negotiations is on ending the war, and at this stage we are not discussing the details of the nuclear issue. Threats, pressure, portrayals, and the publication of caricatures are part of political maneuvering on the other side of the world.
0: Amid this, Iran's Fars News agency claimed that Iranian forces shot down a hostile drone over the Persian Gulf with Arshay Kamangir, which it described as a new interceptor system with hidden abilities. On the diplomatic front, a delegation led by Iran's key negotiator Mohammad Ghalibaf arrived in Qatar as part of the diplomatic process to end the war. The delegation included Iranian Foreign Minister Abbas Araghchi as well as the Central Bank Governor Abdul Nasser Himati. Now remember, Iran has been pushing for the release of its frozen funds abroad as well. Now, one of the major obstacles in a potential deal appears to be the Strait of Hormuz, as its virtual closure has triggered a major energy crisis globally. While Donald Trump claimed that this strategic waterway will be reopened after the deal is signed, Iran's foreign ministry said that the agreement has no specific details on the management of Hormuz. Now, even as it denied charging tolls, it revealed that Tehran is now collecting fee for navigational services from ships that transit the Hormuz. But the U.S. has consistently opposed such an arrangement. Both sides continue to assert its control over the Hormuz. For instance, remember, CENTCOM has claimed that it has redirected hundreds of commercial ships seeking to enter or exit Iranian ports as part of its naval blockade so far. The IRGC Navy stated that 117 vessels had crossed Hormuz between Tuesday and Saturday last week in coordination with its forces. The other key point of contention, remember, remains the nuclear issue. While Donald Trump continues to insist on not compromising over Iran handing over enriched uranium, Iran has ruled out discussing it at this juncture, thereby raising doubts over the viability of this deal. So where does this leave Netanyahu? Well, it's proving to be a slippery slope for Trump. While Iran has stressed that stopping war on all fronts, including Lebanon, will be part of the potential agreement between the two nations, Israel has continued to bomb South Lebanon to target Hezbollah. After speaking to Trump, Netanyahu claimed that the U.S. president affirmed Israel's right to defend itself against threats from Lebanon. However, it remains to be seen whether Trump will risk putting a deal with Iran in jeopardy to placate Netanyahu. With no clear timeline in sight for a possible U.S.-Iran agreement, the world remains on tenterhooks even as clamor grows for lasting peace in West Asia. From one war to the other, the war in Ukraine has now entered a more dangerous phase. Russia's used most destructive weapons from its arsenal. The nuclear-capable Oreshnik has left a trail of destruction. Moscow says that the attack was in retaliation to the Ukrainian attack on a school in Russian-controlled town of Starobinsk. At such a critical moment, the UK and France have rejected the NATO plan to increase military aid to Ukraine. Our next report gets you all the details.

This is the horror unleashed by Russia. Entire apartments reduced to rubble. Ukraine says overnight on May 24th, Russia launched 90 missiles and 600 drones in an attack that lasted several hours, making the attack one of the largest in the last 1 year. This is not routine escape.

escalation. Ukraine struck targets inside Russia. Moscow answered with a barrage that included Oreshnik, a multi-warhead ballistic missile built to pierce defenses. The Oreshnik is not a small weapon. Multiple warheads complete missile defenses. Fragments rain across multiple sites. The Oreshnik is believed to travel at speeds exceeding Mach 10, or nearly 12,000 kilometers per hour, drastically reducing the reaction time available to defending forces. Russia says that this is Starobilsk Professional College in eastern Ukraine under Russian control, which was deliberately targeted by Kyiv. According to Russia, 21 students were killed in the strike. Ukraine has denied targeting civilians, insisting that it had hit a Russian drone unit stationed in the area. Dmitry Medvedev, deputy chairman of Russia's Security Council, vows that Russian forces should strike Ukraine again with same ferocity for targeting innocent civilians. At the same time, NATO governments argue behind closed doors. A plan to ramp up military aid to Ukraine has hit resistance. Britain and France rejected a proposal to increase deliveries now. Their calculus is political and strategic. Leaders weigh escalation risks, domestic fatigue, and alliance cohesion. Allies fear a wider war if support is ramped too fast. Ukraine fears a pause will cost lives and territory. None of this means the alliance is abandoning Ukraine, but it does suggest that the conflict is becoming more complex, more expensive, and potentially more unpredictable. On the battlefield, both sides are reaching for more dangerous weapons, and when stronger weapons meet growing political uncertainty, the risks of miscalculation only increase. Bureau Report, Beyond, World is One.

0: يفرق بيننا.
1: Hezbollah's drones are piercing Israeli defenses and forcing the IDF out on the battlefield. The threat has been growing. The attacks are intensifying. And Israel soldiers in Northern Front are now under mounting pressure. A video released by Hezbollah showing FPV kamikaze drones hitting Israeli military positions in southern Lebanon's Rashaf. This footage shows strikes on at least two Merkava MK4 tanks, armored bulldozers, heavy trucks and Humvees. Now, Hezbollah's drone warfare continues to be one of the most, if not the most serious, tactical threat facing Israel on the Lebanon front. The challenge has become so severe that Israeli soldiers deployed in southern Lebanon reportedly contacted fishermen around the Sea of Galilee, asking for fishing nets to help shield military positions from explosive drone attacks. Well, reports suggest that the move was an initiative by the troops and not part of an official IDF procurement process. The Israeli military has reportedly experimented with shade nets, football nets, and fishing nets to stop the incoming drones. And Israel is not alone. Ukraine has been using repurposed fishing nets as a low-cost, low-tech defense to intercept and neutralize Russian drones, particularly first-person view and Lancet drone models. The IDF is said to be working on a standardized anti-drone protection system for buildings, for vehicles, and fortified positions. Israel has also reportedly created a specialist task force involving the military defense and civilian experts to counter the growing drone threat. Now, the urgency, remember, follows a series of major attacks over the past 1 week. An Israeli staff sergeant was killed in an explosive drone strike near the Lebanese border, while the commander of the IDF's 401st Brigade was also severely wounded in another drone attack. In total, in fact, at least 10 Israeli soldiers were injured in Hezbollah's drone strikes, while the overall, at least 22 Israeli soldiers have died since the latest fighting with Hezbollah began. The issue is also becoming political. Yonatan Shalev, who's contesting the upcoming elections with Naftali Bennett's Together Party, claimed that the reports were true. He said that he had narrowly survived an explosive drone strike on the building where his unit was stationed in Lebanon. On the other hand, Hezbollah chief Naim Qasem has lauded the group's drone capabilities and rejected calls for disarmament.
2: Disarmament is annihilation and we will not accept it. Disarmament means stripping Lebanon of its defensive capability and the capability of the resistance, Hezbollah, and people, paving the way for annihilation.
1: Now, Israel says that Hezbollah's FPV drones are becoming increasingly difficult to stop because they're remotely operated through fiber optic cables, making electronic jamming extremely difficult and easier for them to dodge detection. They're susceptible to windy conditions as it can lead to cables to tangle. Unlike conventional missiles or rockets, these drones are far cheaper to produce. The estimated cost of each drone is between $300 and $500. In fact, some drones can also be modified and armed with RPG-style anti-tank warheads. The drones can also be made from commercially available and 3D-printed components. Now, these low-cost drones can destroy high-value military targets, and they've also been used extensively in the Russia-Ukraine war. According to Israel's public broadcaster, Kan, Hezbollah's drone operations are now limiting nearly 80% of Israeli attacks in southern Lebanon. The report says that the drones have restricted troop movement and forced some Israeli operations to avoid daylight hours due to fears of drone surveillance and attacks. In fact, the broadcast also reported that anti-drone systems are being distributed to only a limited number of Israeli troops because of supply shortages. Hezbollah has also reportedly moved away from a centralized command structure and they're increasingly relying on guerrilla-style warfare tactics, making IDF's anti-drone operations less effective. Meanwhile, the criticism over the rising violence by Jewish settlers in West Bank has been mounting. And now, in an embarrassment for the Netanyahu government, and in what is a clear contrast in the stances of the Prime Minister and the President, Israel's President, Isaac Herzog, has delivered an unusually harsh indictment, warning that extremist behavior is being normalized and even celebrated by some. Addressing the annual Jerusalem Unity Prize Award ceremony, Herzog sharply condemned Israeli settler violence in West Bank as brutishness carried out by an anarchist mob. As per reports, he opined that these acts defile and violate every basic moral, legal and Jewish norm. He also lamented that the IDF often spends most of their time in West Bank dealing with the Jewish rioters. According to reports, the Israeli president has stressed that it must be forbidden to abuse prisoners, irrespective of how terrible their crime is. Now, this was perceived as an indirect reference to Israeli National Security Minister Itamar Ben-Gavir, tormenting activists who were detained from the global Sumut flotilla, the visuals of which had gone viral. Meanwhile, Ben-Gavir took umbrage at Herzog's comments and he called for his ouster. He said, and I'm quoting him here, a president of a country who calls hundreds of thousands of citizens of the state of Israel beasts is not fit to be president. This comes at a time when the situation in West Bank has deteriorated significantly. For instance, last week, Jewish settlers set fire to vehicles in the city of Halhul and sprayed graffiti on the walls of houses.
0: 1 week between the 12th and the 18th of May, OCHA documented at least 49 attacks by Israeli settlers that caused casualties or damage, including a rise in arson attacks against homes, farmland, vehicles, and a mosque.
1: As per the United Nations, over 870 attacks by Jewish settlers, that is an average of 6 attacks per day, have been recorded in West Bank since the beginning of this year. At least 49 Palestinians have been killed so far. Overall, 1,095 Palestinians have been killed in West Bank from October 7, 2023 till May 13th of this year. This includes 240

children as well. This has become an issue on the global stage. Last week, leaders of six countries, UK, France, Germany, Italy, Canada, and Australia, as well as New Zealand, condemned the settler violence in West Bank. They urged the Israeli government to end its expansion of settlements in West Bank and ensure accountability for settler violence. In fact, they also opposed members of the Israeli government seeking forcible displacement of Palestinians.

0: A long time ago, most of the world's biggest companies in Europe and America. They built famous car brands, steel giants, technology firms, and pharmaceutical companies that dominated global markets for decades. In fact, countries like India were largely seen as consumers of those very products and not owners of those global brands. But a new India is changing that equation. India's economic rise over the past three decades has been one of the most remarkable growth stories of modern world. From being known as a developing economy, struggling with shortages, slow growth and limited global influence, India has now transformed itself into one of the fastest growing major economies on the planet. Today, India is the world's fourth largest economy by nominal GDP, with an economy valued at nearly $4.15 trillion and an ambitious roadmap to become a $5 trillion economy by 2027. In late April this year, Sun Pharmaceuticals announced an $11.75 billion deal to acquire New York-listed women's health and biosimilars company, Organon and Corporation. Now, this deal was part of a much larger trend. In recent months alone, Tata Motors has acquired Italy-based commercial vehicle giant Iveco. And these acquisitions are happening across sectors, from automobiles and tech to pharmaceuticals, telecom, retail, metals and mining. Let's quickly get you a closer look. India's automobile sector is no longer just manufacturing vehicles for the world now. It is owning some of the world's most iconic automotive brands. Tata Motors made global headlines when it acquired luxury British brands Jaguar and Land Rover from more recently. The company expanded further by acquiring the Italian commercial vehicle maker Iveco Group. Eicher Motors brought the legendary Royal Enfield brand. Mahindra & Mahindra acquired the historic British motorcycle brand BSA to revive one of the oldest names in motorcycling. And TVS Motor Company acquired premium British superbike manufacturer Norton Motorcycles. India has long been called the pharmacy of the world. And Indian healthcare companies are now expanding aggressively overseas as well. Sun Pharmaceutical Industries announced the massive acquisition of Organon & Co. and, in fact, strengthening its global position in women's healthcare and biosimilars. Dr. Reddy's Laboratories expanded its footprint in the U.S. by acquiring the generic formulations portfolio of Mind Pharma. India's technology sector has been moving rapidly as well, from outsourcing to ownership now. Coforge acquired Silicon Valley-based AI and digital engineering company Encora. Wipro strengthened its consulting business with the acquisition of the UK-based financial consultancy firm Capco. HCL Technologies, another one. They expanded globally by acquiring multiple software assets from IBM, including Lotus Notes and Celerity FinTech. Not just this, remember, Indian companies are making major moves in telecom and consumer retail as well. Bharti Airtel, for starters, acquired a significant stake in Britain's BT Group and earlier expanded into Africa through the acquisition of Zen Africa. Some of India's biggest global acquisitions have come from the metals and mining sector. Tata Steel acquired Anglo-Dutch steel giant Corus Group in one of India's most high-profile international takeover deals. Hindalco Industries acquired Canada-based Novelis, helping the company become one of the world's leading aluminium producers. What we are witnessing today is much bigger than a series of business deals. It is the rise of India as a global economic force. All right, shifting our focus now, 47 people are dead after a devastating bomb attack near a railway station in Pakistan's restive Balochistan province. Now, this blast has been the latest in a string of deadly attacks that continue to challenge Islamabad's authority in the region. And it raises a difficult question for Pakistan's military leadership. Is Balochistan slipping further out of control? Take a look.
1: The devastating reality of this crisis exploded near the Quetta railway station, where a massive blast ripped through a crowd of passengers and security personnel, leaving over 45 people dead and dozens injured. The Baloch Liberation Army claimed responsibility for the carnage, asserting that 82 Pakistani soldiers were killed in the targeted strike. This lethal operation highlights a monumental intelligence breakdown that has left the civilian population completely defenseless.
2: After going outside following the blast, we saw chaos everywhere. A crying mother was searching for her son, but he had already reached the hospital. On the other side, vehicles were engulfed in intense fire. Screams for help were coming from the train compartments ahead.
3: When I came out of the room, I saw that the house's gate was destroyed. A goat had been tied to the gate and it had fallen down due to the blast. It was a very powerful explosion. When I looked outside, there was fire and smoke everywhere.
1: The blast while the train was traveling through Chaman Patak station in Quetta. The train travels from Quetta to Peshawar, a route where security forces are usually stationed. It is not the first time that the BLA has targeted trains in Balochistan. Militants hijacked a train and took a number of passengers hostage while en route to Peshawar in March 2025. The explosion killed over 30 people and injured more than 100 others. There have been numerous deaths in BLA. For years, Islamabad treated Baloch dissent as a small law and order problem. Field Marshal Asim Munir dismissed the movement as marginal. He said about 1,500 militants could not alter the nation's course. Now, his words echo back at him. Munir is now facing fierce domestic condemnation inside Pakistan for ignoring his own burning country, for focusing his attention on courting the Trump administration instead of addressing the spiraling security vacuum at home. The roots of this unstoppable violence lie in decades of deep systemic deprivation as the Baloch people watched the state extract immense wealth from their resource-rich land while leaving the locals in absolute poverty. To make matters worse, Islamabad continues to blindly oblige Beijing by forcing through controversial China-Pakistan economic corridor projects, which locals view as outright corporate colonization that steals their birthright. By prioritizing foreign masters and ignoring local grievances, the Pakistani establishment has pushed an entire population to the brink, leaving the state with no viable way to regain control. Bureau Report, WEON. World is One.

The possibility of a biological attack is no longer now limited to a secret lab. A rogue scientist or a terror network with years of training can actually make that happen. Experts now warn that the kind of information once locked inside high security facilities could be reaching anyone with access to certain AI chatbots. From modifying deadly pathogens to spreading them in crowded public spaces, scientists warn that some AI chatbots are capable of guiding users through the steps of carrying out a biological attack, risking the lives of millions across the globe. Now, one of those warnings comes from Dr. David Relman, a Stanford microbiologist and biosecurity expert who's advised the U.S. government on biological threats. Relman told the New York Times that he was hired by an AI company to test a chatbot before its public release, when the conversation took a

0: disturbing turn. According to him, the chatbot explained how a known pathogen could be altered to resist available treatments. He told New York Times that the system also identified a security weakness in a major public transport network and suggested how an attack could be carried out to maximize casualties while reducing the chances of getting caught. The scientist said that the chatbot was providing ideas and strategies he had not even asked for. He refused to identify the company behind the system because of a confidentiality agreement, but he did say that some safety restrictions were added after his testing. Other scientists also highlighted how chatbots gave detailed explanations on how to buy raw genetic material, turn it into deadly weapons, and deploy them in public spaces, while also listing out ways to evade detection. The warnings by scientists come against the backdrop of past biological attacks globally, including during World War II and by cults in Japan during the 1990s. In fact, in 2001, anthrax-laced letters killed 5 people in the United States and led to panic across the country. Experts now warn that artificial intelligence could make such dangerous knowledge about biological weapons far more accessible. And such instances have surfaced globally, including here in India. Last year, Gujarat police arrested a doctor who was accused of plotting an attack linked to the Islamic State. Investigators told the New York Times that he used AI-powered searches and chatbots while seeking information on extracting ricin, which is a lethal toxin. And the danger goes beyond biological weapons. Last year, researchers found that an AI model could provide detailed instructions on how to bomb a sports stadium, including security weak points, explosive recipes, and methods to cover the tracks. Still continuing about artificial intelligence, well, AI has become an inevitable reality of our lives. Firms across the world are now heavily investing into AI, and they're even cutting down on jobs as a result. However, a top tech executive's revelation about the cost of artificial intelligence itself has come into focus. Remember earlier, Brian Catanzaro, the vice president of applied deep learning at NVIDIA, told Axios that the cost of compute is far beyond the costs of the employees. His comments challenged the growing belief that layoffs combined with AI adoption automatically improve profitability. Essentially, it implies that human labor might be more cost efficient. This is not an isolated case. As per reports, Uber exhausted its entire 2026 AI budget by April itself due to the costs incurred on Anthropic's Claude code. Advisory firm Gartner estimated that IT spending across the world is likely to reach $6.31 trillion in 2026, which is up 13.5% from last year. This increase is being driven by sustained momentum across AI infrastructure, software, and cloud services, which includes the cost of AI subscriptions. This also comes as top companies across the world have announced massive layoffs linked to AI this year. While Oracle has already sacked over 20,000 employees, Citigroup is cutting an equivalent number of jobs by the end of this year. And this is not all. Remember, tech giant Meta laid off 8,000 employees. That amounts to almost 10% of its workforce. In May, Standard Chartered decided to cut over 7,000 jobs as it accelerated the use of AI, thereby impacting 15% of its back office employees. Now, amid all of this, Anthropic co-founder Chris Olah issued a dire warning. He warned that artificial intelligence could displace human labor on a very large scale. He also pointed out the problem of AI gains not being shared globally and being concentrated in rich countries alone.
1: Real possibility that AI will displace human labor at a very large scale. If that happens, supporting those displaced will be a moral imperative of historic proportions. This task will be difficult enough, but I worry most dialogue misses an even harder challenge. AI development is concentrated in a handful of wealthy nations. How will we ensure that the gains of AI are shared globally? We do not have a mechanism for this. It is an unsolved problem.
0: With rising costs incurred on AI, will firms review their approach now towards job cuts? Or is this a trend that will be here to stay for a long time?

Well, this is something that we all should be very concerned about. Over a billion across the world are battling anxiety, depression, and other mental health conditions, often while trying to hold together their jobs, their families, and everyday lives. A major international study has now shed light on just how serious the situation has become. The study published in the medical journal The Lancet states that nearly 1.2 billion people worldwide were living with mental disorders in 2023. That marks a 95.5% increase since 1990. Researchers found the sharpest rise in anxiety and depression, which also emerged as the most common mental health conditions globally. Anxiety cases surged by 158%, while depression rose by 131% as compared to the 1990 levels. The study examined 12 mental disorders across 204 countries and territories. These included bipolar disorder, schizophrenia, autism spectrum disorder, ADHD, anorexia, bulimia, dysthymia, conduct disorder, and developmental intellectual disability from unknown causes. Researchers warn that the world may now be entering an even more dangerous phase of worsening mental health conditions. The findings also showed clear differences based on age, gender, geography, and socioeconomic conditions. Most disorders were found to be more common among females. However, autism, ADHD, conduct disorders, personality disorders, and unexplained intellectual disability were more common among the males. Researchers say that mental disorders are increasingly becoming one of the leading causes of disability worldwide, especially among women and people between the ages of 15 and 39. Researchers said such peaks in the 15 to 19 age group were traditionally seen in the middle age. The report also highlights the lasting mental health impact of the COVID-19 pandemic. Anxiety levels spiked during the crisis and they remained high throughout 2023, while depression rates increased and never really returned to the pre-pandemic levels. The research, remember, was based on data from the Global Burden of Diseases, Injuries and Risk Factors. This was a study led by the University of Washington. Experts say several factors are now driving the crisis, including economic stress, conflict, trauma, social isolation, discrimination, food insecurity, and the lack of affordable health care. They also stressed on the importance of our sleep, exercise, social connection, and work-life balance in protecting our mental health. All right, shifting our focus to India, the President of India, Draupadi Murmu, honored distinguished achievers, including celebrities from the film fraternity, at the 2026 Padma Awards ceremony. A total of 131 awardees were honored this year, including 5 Padma Vibhushan, 13 Padma Bhushan, and 113 Padma Shri recipients in what the government has described as a celebration of the people's Padma. Celebrated Indian star Dharmendra, who died in November of 2025, was honoured posthumously at the ceremony. A visibly emotional Hema Malini received the Padma Bhushan on behalf of her late husband. The actor-turned-politician attended the prestigious event, accompanied by her daughter, Ahana Deol. Meanwhile, in a glorious moment for Malayalam cinema, Mammootty named a Padma Bhushan awardee. The team Padayatra celebrated the honour on the sets of the film, marking a milestone in the superstar's cinematic journey. While playback singer Alka Yagnik received the Padma Bhushan, Bengali film actor Prasenjit Chatterjee was awarded the Padma Shri. Late actor Satish Shah was honoured as well posthumously with the Padma Shri for his contribution to Indian cinema. But greatness does not only belong to superstars, politicians, or global icons. It also belongs to the quiet achievers who change lives without ever making headlines. Beyond the glamour and flashbulbs was 75-year-old Ankur.

K. Gowda from Karnataka. Dubbed as the Pushtak Man, Anke Gowda is a former bus conductor who turned his love for books into a moment for knowledge. He founded Pustak Mani in Karnataka, India. It is now recognized as the world's largest free access library, housing more than 2 million books across over 20 languages. Another extraordinary story was that of K. Palanivel from Puducherry. He was awarded the Padma Shri for keeping the ancient Tamil martial art of Silvam alive. From a small coastal village to the national stage, Palanivel dedicated his life to preserving a tradition that is both a sport and a cultural legacy.

Well, if you've ever owned a pet, probably been tired to trying to understand what they're trying to say. A bark at the door, a cat meowing non-stop, or a dog staring silently at its food bowl. Pet owners have guessed what those sounds and expressions mean for years now. But that guessing game will soon come to an end, because a Chinese startup claims that artificial intelligence may just help bridge that communication gap. A China-based company has developed an AI-powered smart caller that claims to translate pet sounds into human language with up to 95% accuracy. This device is called PetiChat, and it has been developed by Hangzhou-based startup Meng Zhaohui. It is powered by Alibaba's Cloud's Quen AI model. Now, the smart caller uses built-in microphones, motion sensors, and accelerometers to analyze a pet's vocal sounds, body movements, and behavioral patterns. The company says the system has been trained on millions of pet vocal samples to identify different emotions and responses. In simple terms, essentially, the device attempts to interpret what a pet may be feeling, whether it is excited, hungry, anxious, or just seeking your attention. The caller weighs just 27 grams and it connects wirelessly to a handheld device that displays the AI-generated translations. The product is priced at around 799 yuan, which is roughly over $117. The product has already generated massive online interest with thousands of pre-orders ahead of its official release later this month. While the idea may sound a little futuristic, remember, this is not the first attempt that has been made to translate pets' communication. Japan introduced a device called Bilingual more than two decades ago. It classified dog barks and basic emotional categories. Later, mobile apps such as Meow Talk also attempted to interpret cat vocalizations. But the latest device uses modern AI models and behavioral data to go a step further. It moves from simple sound detection to context-based interpretation. But questions, of course, will remain about how accurate such translations can really be. After all, animals do not communicate in human language, and much of their behavior depends on context, on movement and training that they received over a period of time. Well, all is fair in love and war, and to some, sport is war. But do you think doping is fair? Well, the organizers of the Enhanced Games certainly think so, as the first edition of this unique sporting event was held at a lavish, purpose-built arena in a Las Vegas casino parking lot. Well, Enhanced Games for some and the doped Olympics for others. It is basically an international sporting event where athletes are allowed to use performance-enhancing drugs without any fear of retribution. That's right. They are allowed to dope, but within a quote-unquote regulated environment. So essentially, it is a level playing field, which is the basic principle of sport. Ever since the idea was proposed, it has, you know, as expected, faced major backlash from sporting bodies and WADA to health experts. Many have warned that several of these substances that are being used could lead to life-shortening or even fatal consequences. But Enhanced Games, officials say, all medications used here are approved by the U.S. Food and Drug Administration. In fact, the parent company, Enhanced, sells many of the substances used by its athletes.

the leads to the general public. Donald Trump Jr. and billionaire Peter Thiel were among the investors in this event, where 42 athletes competed across swimming, athletics, and weightlifting. Around half of them were Olympians. The head of the Enhanced Games had predicted multiple world records would be broken, but only one fell at the multi-million dollar single-day event. Greek swimmer Christian Golomiev broke the men's 50-meter freestyle world record at this divisive event. His time of 20.81 seconds, which is not considered official, came in the final event of the night in Las Vegas. Sparing the blushes of the organizers, Golomiev, who was also wearing a synthetic supersuit, long banned at events such as the Olympics, went faster than Australia's Cameron McEvoy, who set the previous mark of 20.88 seconds in March. Golomiev not only banked $250,000 for winning the race, he's also earned a $1 million bonus for breaking the world record. Now, more than a dozen personal bests were set, including several by athletes who came out of retirement. U.S. swimmer Cody Miller rolled back the years to win the men's 50-meter breaststroke. Britain's Ben Proud won the men's 50-meter butterfly in 22.3 seconds, which is just 0.05 off the world record. The men's 50-meter backstroke was won by Hunter Armstrong in 24.21 seconds, with the clean swimmer defeating two rivals who had taken performance-enhancing drugs. On the track, meanwhile, American former world champion Fred Curley won the 100 meters in 9.97 seconds, which is well short of his personal best of 9.76. Curley, remember, was banned from world athletics competition for 2 years for failing drug testing protocols, had predicted that Usain Bolt's world record of 9.58 seconds would be destroyed. But his time would have placed him last at the Paris Olympics to go, where he actually won a bronze medal. All right, with that, it's a wrap on this edition of Gravitas. Thank you very much, as always, for joining us tonight. Bye-bye. Good night.

0: 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Stories that analyze global and domestic politics. A dedicated show with varied perspectives, expert take, citizens' voices, detailed ground reports, and in-depth coverage from political corridors of the world. This is Race to Power. Only on WeOn.
1: Where darkness hides behind every corner. Where the truth is stranger than fiction. A show that dives deep into the stories which shock and mystify. The victims, the accused, and the sinister plot. Crime Crime is your front row seat to darkness. Get the latest update.
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1: breaking news. 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Beyond World is one. From the bustling trading floors of Wall Street to the vibrant exchanges of Asian stock markets, WeOn breaks it down for you to make sense of what's happening. As we reveal the key factors behind events, strategic battles, and the game-changing business decisions that shape the world. We bring you all of this and more on World Business Watch.
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0: Where darkness hides behind every corner. Where the truth is stranger than fiction. A show that dives deep into the stories which shock and mystify. The victims, the accused, and the sinister plot. Prime Crime is your front row seat to darkness. Get the latest update.
5: Destroy their
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0: Credible, clear, continuous. Experts across aisles. Diverse voices, one platform. WEON World is One. From the bustling trading floors of Wall Street to the vibrant exchanges of Asian stock markets, WEON breaks it down for you to make sense of what's happening. As we reveal the key factors behind events, strategic battles, and the game-changing...

everyone a very warm welcome. You're watching the latest coming in from around the world. I'm Molly Gambhir. Let's get started with a quick look at the top stories making headlines. At least four people have been killed in Russian strikes on eastern Ukraine. Two were killed in a Russian strike in the Kharkiv area. Two others died in an attack on the Donetsk region.

U.S. President Donald Trump urged Muslim-majority nations, including Saudi Arabia, the UAE, Qatar, Pakistan, to normalize ties with Israel as part of the emerging Iran peace deal.

Mexico to host the Iranian Football World Cup squad during the upcoming tournament. The Mexican president says the U.S. did not want the Iranian squad on their territory, so Iran reached and Mexico replied.

An Israeli airstrike on a tent in southern Gaza kills two people, including a six-year-old. Palestinian health officials say 17 others were injured in the strike on a tent encampment of displaced families in Khan Yunis. Unknown assailants attack and burn down Ebola isolation tents at a hospital in eastern Congo. A similar attack at the hospital the previous night led to the escape of 18 suspected Ebola patients. Ghana to evacuate around 300 of its citizens from South Africa as fears grow following an ongoing anti-immigrant march that has heightened tensions in parts of the country. Saudi Arabia uses drones to bypass Hajj traffic and deliver medical supplies along the pilgrimage route. Drone deliveries drastically cut the time needed to restock the medical supplies and help provide aid to Hajj pilgrims faster. The war in Ukraine has entered a more dangerous phase. Russia used one of the most destructive weapons from its arsenal. The nuclear-capable Oreshnik has left a trail of destruction. Moscow says the attack was in retaliation to the Ukrainian attack on a school in Russian-controlled town. At such a critical juncture, UK and France have rejected the NATO plan to increase military aid to Ukraine. Our next report telling you.

0: This is the horror unleashed by Russia. Entire apartments reduced to rubble. Ukraine says overnight on May 24th, Russia launched 90 missiles and 600 drones in an attack that lasted several hours, making the attack one of the largest in the last 1 year. This is not routine escalation. Ukraine struck targets inside Russia. Moscow answered with a barrage that included Oreshnik, a multi-warhead ballistic missile built to pierce defenses. The Oreshnik is not a small weapon. Multiple warheads complicate missile defenses. Fragments rain across multiple sites. The Oreshnik is believed to travel at speeds exceeding Mach 10, or nearly 12,000 kilometers per hour, drastically reducing the reaction time available to defending forces. Russia says that this is Starobilsk Professional College in eastern Ukraine under Russian control, which was deliberately targeted by Kyiv. According to Russia, 21 students were killed in the strike. Ukraine has denied targeting civilians, insisting that it had hit a Russian drone unit stationed in the area. Dmitry Medvedev, deputy chairman of Russia's Security Council, vows that Russian forces should strike Ukraine again with same ferocity, targeting innocent civilians. At the same time, NATO governments argue behind closed doors. A plan to ramp up military aid to Ukraine has hit resistance. Britain and France rejected a proposal to increase deliveries now. Their calculus is political and strategic. Leaders weigh escalation risks, fatigue, and alliance cohesion. Allies fear a wider war if support is ramped too fast. Ukraine fears a pause will cost lives and territory. None of this means the alliance is abandoning Ukraine, but it does suggest that the conflict is more complex, more expensive, and potentially more unpredictable. On the battlefield, both sides are reaching for more dangerous weapons, and when stronger weapons meet growing political uncertainty, the risks of miscalculation only increase. Bureau Report, Beyond World is One.
1: Let's now shift focus to the U.S.-Iran negotiations and what it will take for the two sides to reach a deal and where do things stand right now. As the question mark continues to hover around, U.S. President Donald Trump threw in a fresh caveat just a short while back. In fact, earlier, Trump shared that lengthy post on Truth Social. It said and focused on a lot of aspects, but the one which caught the eye is a new condition. According to Donald Trump, once the war with Iran concludes, he wants more nations to recognize Israel and formally join the Abraham Accords. That statement on your screen. Now, this follows a telephonic exchange between Trump and the top leaders from Saudi Arabia, the UAE, Qatar, Pakistan, Turkey, Egypt, Jordan, as well as Bahrain. The call took place on Saturday, just for context. And the remarks come at a time when negotiators are moving back and forth to keep those discussions ongoing and move the needle, basically, on the delicate peace talks. A high-level Iranian delegation, that includes the country's top negotiator and the central bank chief, are in Qatar's capital, remember, to discuss an agreement with the U.S. and the release of frozen funds. The delegation includes Iran's parliament speaker and the foreign minister. And amid these developments, Iran's foreign ministry spokesperson has said Tehran and Washington had reached conclusions on several issues under discussion, but also cautioned that a final agreement was still far from imminent. And on the issue of tolls for passing through the Hormuz Strait, Tehran says it is collecting fees for what it calls navigational services, quote unquote, from the ships transiting the strategic strait, rather than imposing tolls. Listen in.
2: Naturally, in the course of this process, certain services are provided, such as navigational services and the necessary measures to protect the environment of the Strait of Hormuz, the Persian Gulf, and the Sea of Oman. These involve costs that must be collected. They should not be described as tolls or duties.
1: The potential MOU or a Memorandum of Understanding discussed between the U.S. and Iran contains 14 points. Reportedly, it is focused on ending the war and the U.S. naval blockade of the strait in exchange for Iran taking steps to ensure safe transit through the crucial waterway. But Trump's latest announcement also puts the ball back in not just Iran's court for that matter, but in every other countries which he has specifically named in that push for the Abraham Accords. Hezbollah's drones are piercing through Israeli defenses and forcing the IDF to adapt on the battlefield. And the threat is growing. The attacks are intensifying. Israel soldiers in the northern front are under mounting pressure. A video released by Hezbollah showed FPV kamikaze drones hitting Israeli military positions in southern Lebanon's Rashaf. In fact, the footage shows strikes on at least two Merkava MK4 tanks. Armored bulldozers, heavy trucks. Take a look.

0: Hezbollah's drone continues to be one of the most, if not the most, serious tactical threat facing Israel on the Lebanon front. The challenge has become so severe that Israeli soldiers deployed in southern Lebanon reportedly contacted fishermen around the sea, asking for fishing nets to help shield the military positions from the explosive drone attacks. In fact, reports say the move was an initiative by the troops and not part of an official IDF procurement process. The Israeli military has reportedly experimented with shade nets, football nets, and fishing nets to stop the incoming drones. And Israel is known. Ukraine has been using repurposed fishing nets as a low-cost, low-tech defense to intercept and neutralize Russian drones, particularly first-person view and Lancer drone models. The IDF is said to be working on a standardized anti-drone protection system for buildings, vehicles, and fortified positions. Israel has also reportedly created a specialist task force involving military defense and civilian experts to counter the growing threat. The urgency follows a series of major attacks over the past 1 week. An Israeli staff sergeant was killed in an explosive drone strike near the Lebanese border, while the commander of the IDF's 401st Brigade was also severely injured in another drone attack. In total, at least 10 Israeli soldiers were injured in the Hezbollah drone strikes, while overall at least 22 Israeli soldiers have died. Since the latest fighting with Hezbollah started, the issue is also becoming political. Shalev, who is contesting upcoming elections with Bennett's Together Party, claimed the reports were true. He said, in fact, that he had narrowly survived an explosive drone strike on the building where his unit was stationed in Lebanon. And on the other hand, Hezbollah chief has lauded the group's drone capabilities and rejected calls for disarmament. Here's what was said.
1: Disarmament is annihilation, and we will not accept it. Disarmament means stripping Lebanon of its defensive capability and the capability of the resistance, Hezbollah, and people, paving the way for annihilation.
0: Israel says Hezbollah's FPV drones are becoming increasingly difficult to stop because they are remotely operated through fiber optic cables, making electronic jamming extremely difficult and easier for them to dodge detection. They are susceptible to windy conditions, as it can lead to cables tangling. Unlike conventional missiles or rockets, the drones are far cheaper to produce. The estimated cost of each drone is between $300 and $500. Some drones can also be modified and armed with RPG-style anti-tank warheads. The drones can also be made from commercially available and 3D-printed components. These low-cost drones can destroy high-value military targets and have also been used extensively in the Russia-Ukraine war. According to Israel's public broadcaster, Hezbollah's drone operations are now limiting nearly 80% of the Israeli attacks in southern Lebanon. The report says the drones have restricted troop movement and forced some Israeli operations to avoid daylight hours due to fears of drone surveillance and attacks. It also reported that anti-drone systems are being distributed to only a limited number of troops because of supply shortages. Hezbollah has also reportedly moved away from a centralized command structure and is increasingly relying on guerrilla-style warfare tactics, making the IDF's anti-drone operations less effective. The WHO has a fresh warning saying that the Ebola outbreak spreading through parts of Africa is moving faster than the response teams can contain it. The WHO chief says delayed detection, armed conflict, and lack of approved vaccines are now complicating efforts to stop the deadly virus. The WHO says the Ebola outbreak in Congo and neighboring Uganda is becoming increasingly difficult to control. The WHO chief warned that health responders are now catch up against what he described as a fast-moving epidemic. According to the WHO, the delayed detection of cases allowed the virus to spread before authorities could fully respond.

0: According to the WHO, the attack has already led to around 220 suspected deaths in Congo. And the crisis is centered in eastern Congo's Ituri and North Kivu regions. These are the areas that are already affected by armed violence and deep mistrust of outside authorities, remember. The WHO chief said the security situation is making emergency operations extremely challenging, especially in communities where resistance to health measures remains high. The WHO chief is reportedly expected to travel to Congo along with other emergency response officials to assess the situation on the ground. Adding to the concern is the fact that the outbreak involves the strain of Ebola, which is a variant for which there are currently no approved vaccines or treatments. Uganda has also confirmed new Ebola cases, raising fears that the virus could spread further across borders. A gondola ride turned into a mid-air scare for over 300 tourists in Jammu and Kashmir. A technical snag hit the ropeway, forcing the cabins to abruptly halt. The Union Home Minister has lauded the disaster response teams for executing the almost six-hour-long rescue mission. According to officials, the snag developed during routine operations. Authorities immediately put a halt to the service as a precautionary measure to ensure passenger safety. Tourists in 55 cabins of Gulmarg Gondola were rescued after that six-hour operation. No casualties have been reported in the incident. The major multi-agency rescue operation, which also involved the Indian Army, was launched soon after the system malfunctioned at around noon on Monday. And according to the officials, the evacuation from some cabins took longer, hovering at a height of nearly 500 feet above the ground. Heavy rainfall in the area also hampered the rescue operation. And Jammu and Kashmir's chief minister, meanwhile, assured the people that the government had the situation in control and that there was no need to panic. The Gulmarg Gondola is among the most popular tourist attractions in Kashmir, drawing thousands of visitors annually. However, authorities say it will remain temporarily suspended until a thorough inspection and technical assessment is completed to ensure the safe resumption of the operations. The cable car had also been temporarily suspended in January last year because of the technical issues. Meanwhile, in June 2017, the Gulmarg Gondola had witnessed an accident when seven people were killed after a tree uprooted by strong winds struck a cabin, causing it to crash to the ground. More on this, take a look at this report sent by Aitra Sloan.
1: The gondola service in Gulmarg tourist resort were halted for a bit by the authorities as there was a technical snag. Tourists who had taken the gondola ride were stuck for a bit but were rescued safely by the authorities. Some of the tourists were seen being dropped from the ropes from the gondolas. They were stuck. The authorities said that all the tourists who were stuck in the gondolas were safely taken out and rescued from the gondola rides. Whereas the Chief Minister of Jammu and Kashmir also took to social media and said that there was a technical glitch and all of the tourists who were on the gondola at that point of time were taken out safely from the area. The authorities have said they're assessing the glitch and only after they repair it, the gondola service will resume. With Vero journalist Feroz Idris Sloan for Vyond World is One.
0: The President of India honored distinguished achievers, including celebrities from the film fraternity, at the 2026 Padma Awards ceremony. A total of 131 awardees were honored this year, including 5 Padma Vibhushan, 13 Padma Bhushan and 113 Padma Shri recipients in what the government has described as a celebration of the people's Padma. Celebrated Indian star Dharmendra, who remember died in November 2025, was honored posthumously at the ceremony. A visibly emotional Hema Malini received the award on the behalf of her late husband. The actor turned politician attended the prestigious event accompanied by her daughter. in a glorious moment for Malayalam cinema. Mammootty.

0: Padma Bhushan Award. The team Padyatra celebrated the honor on the sets of the film, marking a milestone in the superstar's cinematic journey. Bengali film actor Prasenji Chatterjee was awarded the Padma Shri. Late actor Satish Shah was also honored posthumously with the Padma Shri for his contribution to Indian cinema.
1: Samaj Seva.
0: In fact, let's also talk about the quiet achievers who change lives without ever making headlines in a way. But beyond what is seen, the glamour, etc., was a 75-year-old from Karnataka dubbed as the man who, basically the story is that he is a former bus conductor who turned his love for books into a movement for knowledge. And his initiative is now recognized as the world's largest free access library, housing more than 2 million books across over 20 languages. Another extraordinary story was that of the man who was being awarded the Padma Shri for keeping the ancient Tamil martial art of Silambam alive. From a small coastal village to the national stage, he has dedicated his life to preserving a tradition that is both a sport and a cultural legacy. Campaigning has ended for Colombia's upcoming presidential election. The fate of the three-way battle will be decided on the 31st of May. This past weekend, all presidential candidates stepped out in a final rally to woo citizens ahead of voting day. Abelardo de la Esparza, a right-wing candidate and lawyer, has toed the line of U.S. President Donald Trump, calling for an end of communism in the country and promising to make the country great. His campaign also focused on rising crime.
2: Otro compromiso.
3: It is they, the criminals, should be trembling, because when by the grace of God and the fervor of the people I become the president of Colombia, I will hunt them down in each of their boroughs. They will pay dearly, because either they submit to the law or I will take them down with the weapons and the laws of the republic.
2: En la Alpujarra.
0: The second candidate on the list is the only woman leader fighting this tri-cornered contest. She is eyeing history as Colombia's first female president, but popularity polls have so far positioned her in the third place.
4: Aquí le digo.
5: Here I say to the ELN, the Gulf Clan, or the Gaitanista Army and the Revolutionary Armed Forces of Colombia that I am going to hunt them like rats. They will feel the iron fist of the Colombian woman.
4: Como ratas.
0: The third candidate and front runner in the poll so far, the left-wing candidate, has promised social programs and commitment to the marginalized communities in his presidential campaign.
6: Our primary commitment will be to the poor, make no mistake about it, to historically marginalized communities, to victims of violence, to those who have endured the worst social and economic injustices.
0: Colombia has 41 million registered voters who will pick the country's next president and Petro's successor on Sunday. And if no candidate secures more than 50% votes, a runoff election will be held on the 21st of June between the top two candidates. On that note, it's a wrap on this edition. Stay with us.

0: where darkness hides behind every corner. Where the truth is stranger than fiction. A show that dives deep into the stories which shock and mystify the victims, the accused, and the sinister plot. Prime Crime is your front row seat to darkness.
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2: The earth is sending distress signals. 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
0: From the bustling trading floors of Wall Street to the vibrant exchanges of Asian stock markets, WeOn breaks it down for you to make sense of what's happening. As we reveal the key factors behind events, strategic battles, and the game-changing business decisions that shape the world. We bring you all of this and more on World Business Watch.
6: In-depth coverage of global issues broken down into facts, figures, and

o'clock, and thank you for staying with us. This is We on Wildest One. We are glad you're watching. I'm Eric Njoka. Our top stories. At least four people have been killed in Russian strikes on eastern Ukraine. Two were killed in a Russian strike in the Kharkiv area, and two others died in an attack on the Donetsk region. President Donald Trump urges Muslim-majority nations, including Saudi Arabia, the United Arab Emirates, Qatar, Pakistan, to normalize relations with Israel as part of the emerging Iran peace deal.

Mexico to host the Iranian Football World Cup squad during the upcoming tournament. Mexican President Claudia Sheinbaum says that the U.S. did not want the Iranian squad on their territory, so Iran reached out and Mexico replied, saying it had no problem hosting them. An Israeli airstrike on a tent in southern Gaza killed two people, including a six-year-old. Palestinian health officials say 17 others were injured in the strike on a tent encampment of displaced families in Qatar. Unknown assailants attack and burn down Ebola isolation tents at a hospital in eastern DR Congo. A similar attack at the hospital the previous night led to the escape of 18 suspected Ebola patients. Ghana to evacuate around 300 of its citizens from South Africa as fears grow following an ongoing anti-immigrant march that has heightened tensions in parts of the country. Saudi Arabia uses drones to bypass Hajj traffic and deliver medical supplies along pilgrimage route. Drone deliveries drastically cut the time needed to restock medical supplies and help provide aid to the Hajj pilgrims faster. The U.S.-Iran peace talks are at a delicate stage. While the needle is moving on several points of negotiation, there's a new dimension that American President Donald Trump has brought to the table. Trump shared a long post on Truth Social. In one part of his statement, Trump says that once the war with Iran concludes, he wants more nations to recognize Israel and formally join the Abraham Accords. This follows a telephonic exchange between Trump and the top leadership from Saudi Arabia, the UAE, Qatar, Pakistan, Turkey, Egypt, Jordan, and Bahrain. The call took place on Saturday. The list of countries he has named also includes Pakistan, which is one of the several countries brokering talks between Washington and Tehran. But the talk of normalization puts Islamabad on slippery slope. It was only in January this year that Pakistan had once again ruled out joining the accords. The country's foreign office had then said that its participation in the Trump-led Gaza Peace Board is separate from normalization with Israel, which the country rejected. Pakistan does not recognize Israel as a sovereign entity, because of which the two countries do not have any diplomatic ties either. Islamabad has repeatedly maintained its stance that it will not normalize ties without a two-state solution with respect to Palestine. Saudi Arabia has also cited its stance on Palestinian sovereignty as a major hitch to normalization, and Pakistan echoes the same stance. That sentiment also reflects on ground among the local population of Pakistan. Thousands of Pakistanis have come out on the streets of several and in several occasions in support of Gaza when Israel was bombarding the Palestinian territory. The pro-Palestine rallies have taken place across the country from Islamabad to Karachi and Lahore. More recently, Shia Muslims of the country stepped out to demonstrate against U.S. and Israel's strikes on Iran, which assassinated the late Supreme Leader Ali Khamenei. Pakistan has a sizable Shia population, making it one of the top three countries with about 10 to 15% Shia Muslims residing in Pakistan. The latest remark by Trump now puts the spotlight back on Pakistani leadership and the country's historical stance on Israel. The U.S. president, in his lengthy post, has also said that there will be one or two countries who will, quote, have a reason not to sign the Abraham Accords, and that will be acceptable. But the question now is, will Pakistan be that exception to Trump's dictum? And if not, can Asim Munir and Shehbaz Sharif maintain Pakistan's stance to reject normalization with Israel, or will that now change? Is a U.S.-Iran agreement proving to be elusive yet again? Even as the negotiations continue, Iran stressed its fingers on the trigger. On the other hand,
President Trump has threatened Iran of an escalation yet again if it doesn't agree for a deal. The anticipation has been building since 48 hours. At 4:30 p.m. Washington time on Saturday, Trump claimed that an agreement had been largely negotiated and will be announced shortly. 17 hours later, Trump changed his tune, saying that the U.S. will not be rushed into talks. He noted that the naval blockade of Iran will remain in place until an agreement is reached. Trump's frustration came to the fore again a few hours earlier when he warned Iran of resuming military operations. He said, and I quote, "It will only be a great deal for all or no deal at all." According to him, the deal being negotiated currently will be the exact opposite of the 2015 JCPOA deal signed during Barack Obama's tenure as president, which he claimed paved the way for Iran to develop a nuclear weapon. Trump also urged countries like Saudi Arabia, Pakistan, Turkey, Jordan, Egypt, and Qatar to join the Abraham Accords when U.S. signs an agreement with Iran. Among the Gulf nations, the UAE and Bahrain have already signed the pact normalizing ties with Israel.

0: Additionally, Trump also expressed hope that Iran will join the Abraham Accords. However, Tehran has not given any indication of this so far. Similarly, U.S. Secretary of State Marco Rubio termed the deal a work in progress, while saying that America is going to give diplomacy every chance to succeed and open for resuming military action against Iran.
1: This issue, no one has done more, and no one has been more serious about the threat of a nuclear Iran than President Trump has been. And so I'm very confident, and we should all be very confident, that we're either going to have a good agreement or we're going to have to deal with it another way. We'd prefer to have a good agreement.
0: Iran, though, remains unfazed by President Trump. A day earlier, swathes of Iranians waved flags and chanted slogans during a ceremony organized by IRGC to pay tribute to the victims of wars with the United States and Israel. On this occasion, Mojtaba Khamenei's senior advisor, General Mohsen Rezai, threatened that the Iranian armed forces have their fingers on the trigger and warned that the war could expand to the Red Sea, the Bab al-Mandeb Strait, and the Indian Ocean. Iran's foreign ministry, though, stated that Tehran and Washington have reached an understanding on many issues. At the same time, it dismissed the claim that an agreement with the United States is imminent.
2: The focus of the negotiations is on ending the war, and at this stage we are not discussing the details of the nuclear issue. Threats, pressure, trails, and the publication of caricatures are part of political maneuvering on the other side of the world.
0: Amid this, Iran's Fars news agency claimed that Iranian forces shot down a hostile drone over the Persian Gulf with Asheh Kamangir, which it described as a new interceptor system with hidden abilities. On the diplomatic front, a delegation led by Iran's key negotiator Mohammad Ghalibaf arrived in Qatar as part of the diplomatic process to end the war. The delegation included Iranian Foreign Minister Abbas Araghchi, as well as Central Bank Governor Abdel Nasser Hemati. It is worth noting that Iran has been pushing for release of its frozen funds abroad. Now, one of the major obstacles in a potential deal appears to be the Strait of Hormuz, as its virtual closure has triggered a major energy crisis globally. While Trump claimed that this strategic waterway will be reopened after the deal is signed, Iran's foreign ministry said that the agreement has no specific details on the management of the strait. Even as it denied charging tolls, it revealed that Tehran is collecting fees for navigational services from ships transiting through the waterway. But the United States has consistently opposed such an arrangement. Both sides continue to assert their control over the Strait of Hormuz. For instance, CENTCOM claimed that it has redirected hundreds of commercial ships seeking to enter or even exit Iranian ports as part of its naval blockade so far. The IRGC Navy stated that 117 vessels had crossed the strait between Tuesday and Saturday last week in coordination with its forces. The other key point of contention remains the nuclear issue. While Trump continues to insist on not compromising over Iran handing over enriched uranium, Iran has ruled out discussing it at this juncture, thereby raising doubts over the viability of this deal. Where does this leave the Prime Minister of Israel? It is proving to be a slippery slope for Trump, while Iran has stressed that stopping war on all fronts, including Lebanon, will be a part of the potential agreement. Israel has continued to bomb South Lebanon to target Hezbollah. After speaking to Trump, Netanyahu claimed that the United States president affirmed Israel's right to defend itself against threats from Lebanon. However, it remains to be seen whether Trump will risk putting a deal with Iran in jeopardy to placate Netanyahu. With no clear timeline in sight for a possible U.S.-Iran agreement, the war remains on tenterhooks, even as clamor grows for a lasting peace in the region. The American youth is facing a new stress. Dating in America is becoming significantly expensive. The shadow of war in West Asia is silently pushing up the prices, and it is hurting not just pockets, but also hearts. According to BMO 26 Real Financial Progress Index, the average all-in cost of a date has climbed to $189 this year, up 12.5% from last year. The estimate includes transportation, grooming expenses and the actual cost of dining, drinks or entertainment. Millennials reported the highest spending at $252 per date, followed by Gen Z at $205 per date. The rise in dating expenses has far outpaced the broader U.S. inflation rate, highlighting how higher living costs are increasingly affecting personal relationships and social behavior. The rising cost of dating is now changing how Americans approach relationships. BMO's survey found that nearly half of singles are going on fewer dates or choosing lower cost activities. The average number of dates per person also declined from around 14 last year to 12 this year. Many singles are shifting towards budget-friendly options such as a coffee meetup, outdoor activities, picnics, or even home-cooked meals instead of expensive dinners and events. Experts say higher living costs are lowering people's willingness to spend on uncertain first meetings, while some are also moving away from dating apps to meet people organically. The financial pressure is also reshaping expectations around who pays on dates. Around 71% of men surveyed say they expect to pay for everything during the early stage, while over half of women say they prefer splitting expenses evenly. Experts also point to social media algorithms for amplifying extreme views around dating and money, creating growing divisions over financial expectations in relationships as inflation continues to squeeze household budgets. Analysts say America's dating culture is increasingly being shaped by affordability rather than spontaneity. Panic broke out in one of Tokyo's busiest luxury shopping districts after a man sprayed an unidentified substance inside a mall, leaving nearly 20 people feeling unwell. The incident triggered a major emergency response in central Tokyo, with hazmat teams and ambulances and even police rushing to the scene. Chaos unfolded in Tokyo's upscale Ginza district after an unknown substance was sprayed in the luxury shopping complex. According to officials, the incident took place near an ATM on the ground floor of the mall, where a man allegedly released a substance. Authorities were alerted after the scare. Emergency crews quickly evacuated parts of the building as shoppers and workers complained of a very strong smell. Visuals from the area showed ambulances, fire engines and emergency responders lining the streets outside the mall. Several people were seen being taken away on stretchers as firefighters wearing protective hazmat suits carried out inspections inside the complex. The possibility of a biological attack is no longer limited to a secret lab, a rogue scientist, or a terror network with years of training. Experts now warn that the kind of information once locked inside high security facilities could be reaching anyone with access to certain AI chatbots, from modifying deadly pathogens to spreading them in crowded public spaces. Scientists warn some AI chatbots are capable of guiding users. Now, they guide them through the steps of carrying out a biological attack, risking the lives of millions across the globe. One of those warnings comes from the doctor named David Relman, a Stanford microbiologist and biosecurity expert who has advised the U.S. government on biological threats. Relman told the New York Times he was hired by an AI company to test a chatbot before its public release, when the conversation took a disturbing turn. According to Relman, the chatbot explained how a known pathogen could be altered to resist available treatments. He told the New York Times that the system also identified a security weakness in a major public transport network and suggested how an attack could be carried out to maximum casualties and to maximize them while reducing the chances of getting caught. The scientists say the chatbot was providing ideas and strategies he had not even asked for. He used to identify the company behind the system because of a confidentiality agreement, but said some safety restrictions were added after his testing. Other scientists also highlighted how chatbots gave detailed explanation on how to buy raw genetic material, turn it into deadly weapons, and deploy them in public spaces, while also listing out ways to evade detection. The warnings by scientists come against the backdrop of past violence.

biological attacks globally, including during World War II and by cults in Japan during the 1990s. In 2001, anthrax-laced letters killed 5 people in the United States and led to panic across the country. Experts now warn that AI could make such dangerous knowledge about biological weapons far more accessible. And such instances have surfaced globally, including in India. Last year, Gujarat police arrested a doctor accused of plotting an attack linked to the Islamic State. Investigators told the New York Times that he used AI-powered searches and chatbots while seeking information on extracting ricin, a lethal toxin, and the danger goes beyond biological weapons. Last year, researchers also found that an AI model could provide detailed instructions on how to bomb a sports stadium, including security weak points, explosive recipes, and methods to cover trucks. All is fair in love and war. Some sport is war. But do you think doping is fair? Well, the organizers of the Enhanced Games certainly think so, as the first edition of this unique sporting event was held at a lavish, purpose-built arena in Las Vegas. Well, Enhanced Games for some and the doped Olympics for others, it is basically an international sporting event where athletes are allowed to use performance-enhancing drugs without any fear of retribution. Yes, that's right. You are allowed to dope, but within a, quote, regulated environment. It is a level playing field, which is the basic principle of sport. Ever since the idea was proposed, it has faced major backlash from sporting bodies and WADA to health experts. Many have warned that several of the substances being used could lead to life-shortening and even fatal consequences. But Enhanced Games officials say all medications used were approved by the U.S. Food and Drug Administration. In fact, the parent company Enhanced sells many of the substances used by its athletes to the general public. Donald Trump Jr. and billionaire Peter Thiel were among the investors in the event, where 42 athletes competed across swimming, athletics, and weightlifting, and around half of them were Olympians. The head of the Enhanced Games had predicted multiple world records would be broken, but only one fell at the multi-million dollar single-day event. Greek swimmer Christian Golomiev broke the men's 50-meter freestyle world record at the divisive event, this time of 20.81 seconds, which is not considered official, came in the final event of the night in Las Vegas. Sparing the blushes of the organizers, Golomiev, who was also wearing a synthetic supersuit, long banned at events such as the Olympics, went faster than Australia's Cameron McCovey, who set the previous mark of 20.88 seconds in March. Golomiev not only ranked or banked $250,000 for winning the race, he also earned $1 million bonus for breaking the world record. More than a dozen personal bests were set, including several by athletes who came out of retirement. U.S. swimmer Cody Miller rolled back the years to win the men's 50-meter breaststroke. Britain's Ben Proud won the men's 50-meter butterfly in 22.32 seconds, just 0.05 off the world record. The men's 50-meter backstroke was won by Hunter Armstrong in 24.21 seconds, with a clean swimmer defeating two rivals who had taken performance-enhancing drugs. Excuse me. On the track, American former world champion Fred Kerley won the 100 meters in 9.97 seconds, well short of his personal best of 9.76 seconds. Kerley, who is banned from world athletics competition for 2 years for failing drug testing protocols, had predicted that Usain's world record of 9.58 seconds would be destroyed, but his time would have placed him last at the Paris Olympics 2 years ago, where he actually won a bronze medal.

This is something we all should be very concerned about. Over 1 billion across the world are battling anxiety, depression, and other mental health conditions, often while trying to hold together their jobs, families, and everyday lives. A major international study has now shed light on just how serious the situation has become. The study, published in the medical journal The Lancet, states that nearly 1.2 billion people worldwide were living with mental disorders in 2023. That marks a 95.5% increase since 1990. Researchers found the sharpest rise in anxiety and depression, which also emerged as the most common mental health conditions globally. Anxiety cases surged by 158%, while depression by 131% compared to 1990 levels. The study examined 12 mental disorders across 204 countries and territories. These included bipolar disorder, schizophrenia, autism spectrum disorder, ADHD, anorexia, bulimia, dysthymia, conduct disorder, and developmental intellectual disability from unknown causes. Researchers warned that the world may now be entering an even more dangerous phase of worsening mental health conditions. The finding also showed clear differences based on age, gender, geography, and socioeconomic conditions. Most disorders were found to be more common among females. However, autism, ADHD, conduct disorders, personality disorders, and unexplained intellectual disability were more common among males. Researchers say mental disorders are increasingly becoming one of the leading causes of disability worldwide, especially among women and people between the ages of 15 and 39. Researchers say such peaks in the 15 to 19 age group were traditionally seen in middle age. The report also highlighted the lasting mental health impact of the COVID-19 pandemic. Anxiety levels spiked during the crisis and remained high through 2023. While depression rates increased and never returned to pre-pandemic levels. The research was based on data from the Global Burden of Diseases, Injuries, and Risk Factors study led by the University of Washington. Experts say several factors are driving the crises, including economic stress, conflict, trauma, social isolation, discrimination, food insecurity, and lack of affordable health care. They also stress the importance of sleep, exercise, social connection, and work-life balance in protecting mental health. And finally, Hong Kong's iconic Chong Chow Ban Festival has once again drawn massive crowds to celebrate a century-old tradition rooted in prayers for peace, safety, and blessings. Thank you for watching.

0: Everyone was really nervous. My goal was to reach the top faster than everyone else, and I managed to do it, so I'm thrilled. On top of that, this is my third consecutive win, which makes it even more meaningful.
1: Winning the championship for the 11th time feels pretty special. I was feeling a bit tired at the start, maybe because I had been waiting for so long, and I made a small mistake early on. Luckily, I was able to recover and catch up, securing enough 9-point buns to win.

where darkness hides behind every corner. Where the truth is stranger than fiction. A show that dives deep into the stories which shock and mystify. The victims, the accused, and the sinister plot. Prime Crime is your

0: From the bustling trading floors of Wall Street to the vibrant exchanges of Asian stock markets, Weon breaks it down for you to make sense of what's happening. As we reveal the key factors behind events, strategic battles, and the game-changing business decisions that shape the world. We bring you all of this and more on World Business Watch.
1: This is our brand new edition of South India, a daily dynamic show that will capture the pulse of the southern Indian state.
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0: Weon, India's global voice. 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
3: Campaigns, elections, alliances, controversies, and power play. Stories that analyze global and domestic.

honors fallen American service members during the 158th observance of Memorial Day. Trump lays a wreath at the tomb of the unknown soldier at Arlington National Cemetery outside Washington, D.C. Ukraine's foreign minister says that allied nations should not give in to what it calls Russian blackmail. This comes after Russia asked foreign nationals and diplomats to leave Kyiv, warning of strikes against targets in the city. An Israeli airstrike on a tent in southern Gaza killed two people, including a six-year-old. Palestinian health officials say 17 others were injured in the strike on a tent encampment of displaced families in Khan Yunis.

Bolivia's President Rodrigo Paz cuts his salary and the salaries of his cabinet members by half. The move comes amid nationwide protests calling for his ouster. Unknown assailants attack and burn Ebola isolation tents at a hospital in eastern DRC. A similar attack at the hospital the previous night led to escape of 18 suspected Ebola patients. Saudi Arabia uses drones to bypass Hajj traffic and deliver medical supplies along pilgrimage route. The drone deliveries drastically cut the time needed to restock medical supplies and help provide aid to the Hajj pilgrims faster. We begin with the U.S.-Iran negotiations and what it will take for both countries to reach a deal. As the question lingers, President Trump threw in a fresh caveat just a couple of hours ago. A short while back, the president shared a lengthy post on Truth Social. It said many things, but the one aspect which catched many people's

0: eyes was a new condition. Trump says that once the war with Iran concludes, he wants more nations to recognize Israel and formally join the Abraham Accords. This follows a telephonic exchange between Trump and the top leadership from Saudi Arabia, the UAE, Qatar, Pakistan, Turkey, Egypt, Jordan, and Bahrain. It all took place on Saturday. The remarks come at a time when negotiators are moving back and forth to keep discussions ongoing and move the needle on delicate peace talks. A high-level Iranian delegation that includes the country's top negotiator and central bank chief are in Qatar's capital to discuss an agreement with the U.S. and the release of frozen funds. The delegation includes Iran's parliament speaker and foreign minister Abbas Araghchi. Amid these developments, Iran's foreign ministry spokesperson says Tehran and Washington had reached conclusions on several issues under discussion, but he cautioned that a final agreement was still far from imminent. On the issue of tolls for passing through the Strait of Hormuz, Tehran says it is collecting fees for navigational services from ships transiting the strategic waterway rather than imposing tolls.
1: Naturally, in the course of this process, certain services are provided, such as navigational services and the necessary measures to protect the environment of the Strait of Hormuz, the Persian Gulf, and the Sea of Oman. These involve costs that must be collected. They should not be described as tolls or duties.
0: The potential memorandum of understanding discussed between the United States and Iran contains 14 points. It is focused on ending the war and the U.S. naval blockade of the Strait of Hormuz in exchange for Iran taking steps to ensure safe transit through the strategic waterway. But Trump's latest announcement puts the ball back in not just Iran's court, but in every other country which he has specifically named in his push for Abraham Accords. In the first known execution for spying during the Israeli-U.S. war, Iran has hanged a man named Mojtaba Kian. According to a statement by the Iranian judiciary, Mojtaba Kian was hanged following an espionage conviction. According to the statement, Kian sent information related to Iran's defense industrial units and capabilities to Tehran's enemies during the 40-day war with Israel and the United States. Kian was convicted of sharing coordinates and information on defense facilities to hostile networks associated with Israel and the United States. Mojtaba Kian was also convicted of sending information to satellite television networks. However, it did not specify the names or location of these television networks. Kian's execution was carried out less than 50 days after his arrest, and his assets were also confiscated. The execution is the first directly linked to spying offenses carried out during the West Asia War. Since the start of the war, Iran has stepped up executions for spying or collaborating with Israel and the U.S. However, till Sunday, all those hanged were sentenced for offenses carried out before the war began. A fan gondola ride turned into a mid-air scare for over 300 tourists in Jammu and Kashmir. A major technical snag hit the ropeway, forcing all cabins to abruptly halt. Union Home Minister Amit Shah has lauded the disaster response teams for executing the almost six-hour-long rescue operation. According to officials, the snag developed during routine operations. Authorities immediately put a halt to the gondola service as a precautionary measure to ensure passenger safety. Tourists in 55 cabins of Gulmarg gondola were rescued after an arduous six-hour operation.
2: The operation is completed. All the tourists have been safely evacuated, even those who were physically not fit. 45 of them were brought down on stretchers. 320 people who were stranded due to the incident have been safely rescued.
0: Casualties have been reported in that incident. The major multi-agency rescue operation, which also involved the Indian Army, was launched soon after the system malfunctioned at around noon on Monday. According to officials, the evacuation from some cabins took long. These were hovering at a height of nearly 500 feet above the ground. Heavy rains in the area also hampered the rescue operation. Jammu and Kashmir's Chief Minister Omar Abdullah assured people that the government had situation

0: under control and that there was no need to panic. The Gulmarg Gondola is among the most popular tourist attractions in Kashmir, drawing thousands of visitors annually. However, authorities say it will remain temporarily suspended until a thorough investigation, an inspection and technical assessment are completed to ensure the safe resumption of its operations. The cable car had also been temporarily suspended in January last year because of technical issues. Meanwhile, in June 2017, the gondola had witnessed an accident when 7 people were killed after a tree uprooted by strong winds struck a cabin, causing it to crash to the ground. The President of India, Draupadi Murmu, honored distinguished achievers, including celebrities from the film fraternity, at the 2026 awards ceremony. A total of 131 awardees were honored this year, including 5 Padma Vibhushan, 13 Padma Bhushan, and 113 Padma Shri recipients in what the government has described as a celebration of the people's Padma. Celebrated Indian star Dhamendra, who died in November 2024, was honored posthumously at the ceremony. A visibly emotional Hema Malini received the Padma Bhushan on the behalf of her late husband. The actor turned politician attended the prestigious event accompanied by her daughter. In a glorious moment for Malayalam cinema, Mammootty was named a Padma Bhushan awardee. The team, Yatra, celebrated the honor of the sets of the film, marking a milestone in the superstar cinematic journey. Indian women's cricket team captain Harmanpreet Kaur received the Padma Shri as she became the only other cricketer besides Rohit Sharma to receive this award this year. The honor is Harmanpreet's outstanding contribution to Indian cricket after the women in Blues World Cup win on home soil last November. Bengali film actor Prosenjit Chatterjee was awarded the Padma Shri. Late actor Satish Shah was also honored posthumously with the Padma Shri for his contribution to Indian cinema. Greatness does not only belong to the superstars, politicians, or global icons. It also belongs to the quiet achievers who change lives without ever making headlines. But beyond the glamour and flash bulbs was a 75-year-old Anke Gowda from Karnataka. Dubbed as the Pushtak Man, Anke Gowda is a former bus conductor who turned his love for books into a movement for knowledge. Gowda founded Pushtak Mani in Karnataka's Mandya. It is now recognized as the world's largest free access library, housing more than 2 million books across over 20 languages. Another extraordinary story was that of K. Pazanivel from Puducherry. He was awarded the Padma Shri for keeping the ancient Tamil martial art of Silambam alive. From a small coastal village to the national stage, Pazanivel dedicated his life to preserving a tradition that is both a sport and a cultural legacy. Forty-seven people are dead after a devastating bomb attack near a railway station in Pakistan's restive Balochistan province. The blast is the latest in a string of deadly attacks that continue to challenge Islamabad's authority in that region. And it raises a difficult question for Pakistan's military leadership. Is Balochistan slipping further out of control?
1: The devastating reality of this crisis exploded near the Quetta railway station, where a massive blast ripped through a crowd of passengers and security personnel, leaving over 45 people dead and dozens injured. The Baloch Liberation Army claimed responsibility for the carnage, asserting that 82 Pakistani soldiers were killed in the targeted strike. This lethal operation highlights a monumental intelligence breakdown that has left the civilian population completely defenseless. After going out

0: Outside following the blast, we saw chaos everywhere. A crying mother was searching for her son, but he had already reached the hospital. On the other side, vehicles were engulfed in intense fire. Screams for help were coming from the train compartments ahead.
1: When I came out of the room, I saw that the house's gate was destroyed. A goat had been tied to the gate and it had fallen down due to the blast. It was a very powerful explosion. When I looked outside, there was fire and smoke everywhere.
2: The blast occurred while the train was travelling through Chaman Patak station in Quetta. The train travels from Quetta to Peshawar, a route where security forces are usually stationed. It is not the first time that the BLA has targeted trains in Balochistan. Militants hijacked a train and took a number of passengers hostage while en route to Peshawar in March 2025. The explosion killed over 30 people and injured more than 100 others. There have been numerous such attacks by the BLA. For years, Islamabad treated Baloch dissent as a small law and order problem. Field Marshal Asim Munir dismissed the movement as marginal. He said about 1,500 militants could not alter the nation's course. Now, his words echo back at him. Munir is now facing fierce domestic condemnation inside Pakistan for ignoring his own burning country, for focusing his attention on courting the Trump administration instead of addressing the spiraling security vacuum at home. The roots of this unstoppable violence lie in decades of deep systemic deprivation as the Baloch people watched the state extract immense wealth from their resource-rich land while leaving the locals in absolute poverty. To make matters worse, Islamabad continues to blindly oblige Beijing by forcing through controversial China-Pakistan economic corridor projects, which locals view as outright corporate colonization that steals their birthright. By prioritizing foreign masters and ignoring local grievances, the Pakistani establishment has pushed an entire population to the brink, leaving the state with no viable way to regain control. Bureau Report, WEON. World is One.
3: Let's talk business now. The yuan is gaining traction, slowly but surely rising. The US dollar has dominated global oil trade for decades, but that dominance is being quietly challenged. Industry estimates suggest oil trade settled in yuan is still in single digits percentage-wise. But the trend is clear. It is growing. This matters. China is the world's largest oil importer. About a quarter of all global oil imports flows into China. That gives Beijing enormous leverage. Russia is now a major driver of this shift. After Western sanctions cut off from dollar transactions, Russian energy exports revenues nearly doubled in March alone. Russia has few alternatives. It is settling more and more energy in yuan. Saudi Arabia is also moving. The kingdom is increasingly using the renminbi for bilateral trade with China. That is significant. The petrodollar system was built on a Saudi-US foundation, and cracks are showing in that trade. China's cross-border payment system, CIPS, is seeing a surge in usage. It is Beijing's answer to SWIFT, and now more countries are connecting to it. But there was one big problem with holding yuan. What do you do with excess renminbi? You cannot easily park it in safe assets, not without touching dollars. Beijing has an answer for that too. Last year, the Shanghai Gold Exchange got its first offshore gold delivery vault in Hong Kong. Foreign holders can now convert surplus yuan directly into gold. No dollars needed, and that makes the yuan far safer and more attractive to hold and use. However, the dollar remains dominant, but the infrastructure for a yuan-based oil trade system is being built piece by piece, vault by vault, pipeline by pipeline. Bangladesh capital Dhaka has introduced its first AI-powered traffic enforcement system as authorities try to tackle one of the world's worst traffic jams. The new system uses traffic cameras linked to artificial intelligence software to automatically detect traffic violations across the city.

0: are already set for
1: CCTV cameras had already been installed at many points in Dhaka, and we thought that if we installed more advanced cameras connected to an AI-based system, we would be able to move this initiative forward. With that idea in mind, we started this initiative. We have already installed AI-based cameras at many intersections across Dhaka.
2: Dhaka's roads are known for chaotic congestion, with buses, cars, motorcycles and rickshaws often ignoring traffic signals and road rules. Police say the AI system has already started changing driver behavior, with many motorists now following traffic rules more carefully to avoid automated fines. The software can detect offenses including signal violations, lane changes and illegal parking, while officials say over 300 vehicles have already been prosecuted.
1: This is just the beginning, but already we have gathered a large amount of information and footage of violations, and we are analyzing them. Based on the analyzed data, we are preparing prosecutions.
2: Inside the Dhaka police headquarters, human operators review the AI flagged violations through live camera feeds before action is taken. Authorities say the system recorded nearly 800 traffic violations in a single day, although only the most serious offenders are currently being fined. Officials admit there are still challenges, including blurred number plates and the difficulty of tracking Dhaka's large fleet of pedal rickshaws. A cosmic calamity has been hiding in plain sight. Deep inside the Milky Way, astronomers have uncovered the remains of a galaxy that was torn apart billions of years ago. Now scientists are piecing together one of the most dramatic acts of galactic cannibalism ever discovered.

0: Deep space is not a sanctuary of peace. It is a violent arena where giant galactic structures hunt, collide, and destroy. For eons, our own galaxy appeared stable and serene, a perfect spiral holding our solar system. But beneath the glittering facade lies a dark history of absolute destruction. Our Milky Way galaxy is vast. It is about 100,000 light years and contains anywhere between 100 billion and 400 billion stars. Researchers say that an unusual collection of stars may represent the leftovers of a dwarf galaxy that the Milky Way devoured about 10 billion years ago. Astronomers have dubbed the ancient galaxy Loki after the Norse god of mischief. According to a study published in the journal Monthly Notice, the Royal Astronomical Society, astronomers have now zeroed in on a cluster of metal-lacking stars detected oddly close to the galactic disk. Billions of years ago, Loki was a separate galaxy traveling through the cosmos, but it drifted too close to a growing Milky Way, and then gravity took over. What followed was a slow-motion collision lasting millions of years. The Milky Way's immense gravitational pull ripped Loki apart. Its stars were scattered across space. Its structure was destroyed. Its identity vanished. Galaxies do not simply form and remain unchanged. They grow through mergers, collisions, and cosmic consumption. Our own galaxy is the product of countless such encounters. Now, researchers would be looking deeper into the stars to find traces of other such forgotten galaxies. Bureau Report Beyond, World is One.
1: The Lionel Messi statue in India's Kolkata was seen swaying in wind conditions on Monday, sparking panic among residents in the Lake Town area of the city. Now, the 70-foot statue was erected in December last year to mark the Argentinian World Cup winning captain's visit to India, but just a few months after

its inauguration, it is already causing problems. Panic briefly gripped a busy stretch of Kolkata's Lake Town area on Monday as locals noticed the towering statue swaying in the wind. It was evident by a post shared by an entrepreneur in Kolkata that prompted officials from the Public Works Department to arrive at the location and inspect the statue. Police informed the PWD after complaints from locals, and PWD engineers inspected the structure and subsequently carried out repair work. Officials say loose screws in the primary framework had come off. The PWD now says that the immediate problem has been resolved and the situation will continue to be monitored. The statue was unveiled by Messi, albeit remotely, during his visit to Kolkata in December. It was projected as a tribute to the legendary footballer as well as a football culture in West Bengal. The statue has been the subject of public scrutiny in the past, with many saying that the statue does not bear much resemblance to Messi. That's the latest at this hour. Thank you for watching. This is We on Wild as One. I'm Eric Njoka. Goodbye.

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8: Where darkness hides behind every corner. Where the truth is stranger than fiction. A show that dives deep into the stories which shock and mystify. The victims, the accused, and the sinister float. Prime Crime is your front row seat to darkness.
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0: different exchanges of Asian stock markets. Weon breaks it down for you to make sense of what's happening, as we reveal the key factors behind events, strategic battles, and the game-changing business decisions that shape the world. We bring you all of this and more on World Business Watch.
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3: The Earth is...

everyone a very warm welcome. You're watching the latest coming in from around the world. I'm Maudie Gambhir. Let's get started with a quick look at the top stories making headlines. At least four people have been killed in Russian strikes on eastern Ukraine. Two were killed in a Russian strike in the Kharkiv area. Two others died in an attack on the Donetsk region.

US President Donald Trump urged Muslim majority nations, including Saudi Arabia, the UAE, Qatar, Pakistan, to normalize ties with Israel as part of the emerging Iran peace deal.

Mexico to host the Iranian Football World Cup squad during the upcoming tournament. The Mexican president says the U.S. did not want the Iranian squad on their territory, so Iran reached out and Mexico replied saying it had no problem hosting.

An Israeli airstrike on a tent in southern Gaza killed two people, including a six-year-old. Palestinian health officials say 17 others were injured in strike on a tent encampment of displaced families in Khan Yunis. Unknown assailants attack and burn down Ebola isolation tents at a hospital in eastern Congo. A similar attack at the hospital the previous night led to the escape of 80 suspected Ebola patients. Ghana to evacuate around 300 of its citizens from South Africa as fears grow following an ongoing anti-immigrant march that has heightened tensions in parts of the country.

Saudi Arabia uses drones to bypass Hajj traffic and deliver medical supplies along the pilgrimage route. Drone deliveries drastically cut the time needed to restock the medical supplies and help provide aid to Hajj pilgrims faster. The war in Ukraine has entered a more dangerous phase. Russia used one of the most destructive weapons from its arsenal. The nuclear-capable Oreshnik has left a trail of destruction. Moscow says the attack was in retaliation to the Ukrainian attack on a school in Russian-controlled town. At such a critical juncture, UK and France have rejected the NATO plan to increase military aid to Ukraine. Our next report telling you more.

0: This is the horror unleashed by Russia. Entire apartments reduced to rubble. Ukraine says overnight on May 24th, Russia launched 90 missiles and 600 drones in an attack that lasted several hours, making the attack one of the largest in the last 1 year. This is not routine escalation. Ukraine struck targets inside Russia. Moscow answered with a barrage that included Oreshnik, a multi-warhead ballistic missile built to pierce defenses. The Oreshnik is not a small weapon. Multiple warheads complicate missile defenses. Fragments rain across multiple sites. The Oreshnik is believed to travel at speeds exceeding Mach 10, or nearly 12,000 kilometers per hour, drastically reducing the reaction time available to defending forces. Russia says that this is Starobilsk Professional College in eastern Ukraine under Russian control, which was deliberately targeted by Kyiv. According to Russia, 21 students were killed in the strike. Ukraine has denied targeting civilians, insisting that it had hit a Russian drone unit stationed in the area. Dmitry Medvedev, deputy chairman of Russia's Security Council, vows that Russian forces should strike Ukraine again with same ferocity for targeting innocent civilians. At the same time, NATO governments argue behind closed doors. A plan to ramp up military aid to Ukraine has hit resistance. Britain and France rejected a proposal to increase deliveries now. Their calculus is political and strategic. Leaders weigh escalation risks, domestic fatigue, and alliance cohesion. Allies fear a wider war if support is ramped too fast. Ukraine fears a pause will cost lives and territory. None of this means the alliance is abandoning Ukraine, but it does suggest that the conflict is becoming more complex, more expensive, and potentially more unpredictable. On the battlefield, both sides are reaching for more dangerous weapons, and when stronger weapons meet growing political uncertainty, the risks of miscalculation only increase. Bureau Report, Beyond One.
1: Let's now shift focus to the U.S.-Iran negotiations and what it will take for the two sides to reach a deal and where do things stand right now. As the question mark continues to hover around, U.S. President Donald Trump threw in a fresh caveat just a short while back. In fact, earlier, Trump shared that lengthy post on Truth Social. It said and focused on a lot of aspects, but the one which caught the eye is a new condition. According to Donald Trump, once the war with Iran concludes, he wants more nations to recognize Israel and formally

0: joined the Abraham Accords. That statement on your screen. Now, this follows a telephonic exchange between Trump and the top leaders from Saudi Arabia, the UAE, Qatar, Pakistan, Turkey, Egypt, Jordan, as well as Bahrain. The call took place on Saturday, just for context. And the remarks come at a time when negotiators are moving back and forth to keep those discussions ongoing and move the needle, basically, on the delicate peace talks. A high-level Iranian delegation, that includes the country's top negotiator and the central bank chief, are in Qatar's capital, remember, to discuss an agreement with the U.S. and the release of frozen funds. The delegation includes Iran's parliament speaker and the foreign minister. And amid these developments, Iran's foreign ministry spokesperson has said Tehran and Washington had reached conclusions on several issues under discussion, but also cautioned that a final agreement was still far from imminent. And on the issue of tolls for passing through the Hormuz Strait, Tehran says it is collecting fees for what it calls navigational services, quote unquote, from the ships transiting the strategic strait, rather than imposing tolls.
1: Naturally, in the course of this process, certain services are provided, such as navigational services and the necessary measures to protect the environment of the Strait of Hormuz, the Persian Gulf, and the Sea of Oman. These involve costs that must be collected. They should not be described as tolls or duties.
0: The potential MOU or Memorandum of Understanding discussed between the US and Iran contains 14 points, reportedly. It is focused on ending the war and the US naval blockade of the strait in exchange for Iran taking steps to ensure safe transit through the crucial waterway. But Trump's latest announcement also puts the ball back in not just Iran's court, for that matter, but in every other countries, which he has specifically named in that push for the Abraham Accords. Hezbollah's drones are piercing through Israeli defenses and forcing the IDF to adapt on the battlefield. And the threat is growing, the attacks are intensifying. Israel soldiers in the northern front are under mounting pressure. A video released by Hezbollah showed FPV kamikaze drones hitting Israeli military positions in southern Lebanon's Rashaf. In fact, the footage shows strikes on at least two Merkava MK4 tanks. Armored bulldozers, heavy trucks. Take a look.

0: Hezbollah's drone warfare continues to be one of the most, if not the most, serious tactical threat facing Israel. On the Lebanon front, the challenge has become so severe that Israeli soldiers deployed in southern Lebanon reportedly contacted fishermen around sea, asking for fishing nets to help shield the military positions from the explosive drone attacks. In fact, reports say the move was an initiative by the troops, not part of an official IDF procurement process. The Israeli military has reportedly experimented with shade nets, football nets, and fishing nets to stop the incoming drones. And Israel is not alone. Ukraine has been using repurposed fishing nets and low-cost, low-tech defense to intercept and neutralize Russian drones, particularly first-person view and Lancer drone models. The IDF is said to be working on a standardized anti-drone protection system for buildings, vehicles, and fortified positions. Israel has also reportedly created a specialist task force involving military defense and civilian experts to counter the growing drone threat. The urgency follows a series of major attacks over the past 1 week. An Israeli staff sergeant was killed in an explosive drone strike near the Lebanese border, while the commander of the IDF's 401st Brigade was also severely injured in another drone attack. In total, at least 10 Israeli soldiers were injured in the Hezbollah drone strikes, while overall at least 22 Israeli soldiers have died. Since the latest fighting with Hezbollah started, the issue is also becoming political. Shalev, who is contesting upcoming elections with Bennett's Together Party, claimed the reports were true. He said, in fact, that he had narrowly survived an explosive drone strike on the building where his unit was stationed in Lebanon. And on the other hand, Hezbollah chief has lauded the group's drone capabilities and rejected calls for disarmament. Here's what was said.
1: Disarmament is annihilation, and we will not accept it. Disarmament means stripping Lebanon of its defensive capability and the capability of the resistance, Hezbollah, and people, paving the way for annihilation.
0: Israel says Hezbollah's FPV drones are becoming increasingly difficult to stop because they are remotely operated through fiber optic cables, making electronic jamming extremely difficult and easier for them to dodge detection. They are susceptible to windy conditions as it can lead to cables tangling. Unlike conventional missiles or rockets, the drones are far cheaper to produce. The estimated cost of each drone is between $300 and $500. Some drones can also be modified and armed with RPG-style anti-tank warheads. The drones can also be made from commercially available and 3D-printed components. These low-cost drones can destroy high-value military targets and have also been used extensively in the Russia-Ukraine war. According to Israel's public broadcaster, Hezbollah's drone operations are now limiting nearly 80% of the Israeli attacks in southern Lebanon. The report says the drones have restricted troop movement and forced some Israeli operations to avoid daylight hours due to fears of drone surveillance and attacks. It also reported that anti-drone systems are being distributed to only a limited Israeli troops because of supply shortages. Hezbollah has also reportedly moved away from a centralized command structure and is increasingly relying on guerrilla-style warfare tactics, making the IDF's anti-drone operations less effective. The WHO issued a fresh warning saying that the Ebola outbreak spreading through parts of Africa is moving faster than the response teams can contain it. The WHO chief says delayed detection, armed conflict, and lack of approved vaccines are now complicating efforts to stop the deadly virus. The WHO says the Ebola outbreak in Congo and neighboring Uganda is becoming increasingly difficult to control. The WHO chief warned that health responders are now playing catch up against what he described as a fast-moving epidemic. According to the WHO, the delayed detection of cases allowed the virus to spread before authorities could fully respond. According to the WHO, the outbreak has already led to around 220 suspected deaths in Congo. And the crisis is centered in eastern Congo's Ituri and North Kivu regions. These are the areas that are already affected by armed violence and deep mistrust of outside authorities, remember. The WHO chief said the security situation is making emergency operations extremely challenging, especially in communities where resistance to health measures remains high. The WHO chief is reportedly expected to travel to Congo along with other emergency response officials to assess the situation on the ground. Adding to the concern is the fact that the outbreak involves the strain of Ebola, which is a variant for which there are currently no approved vaccines or treatments. Uganda has also confirmed new Ebola cases, raising fears that the virus could spread further across borders. A gondola ride turned into a mid-air scare for over 300 tourists in Jammu and Kashmir. A technical snag hit the ropeway, forcing the cabins to abruptly halt. The Union Home Minister has lauded the disaster response teams for executing the almost six-hour-long rescue mission. According to officials, the snag developed during routine operations. Authorities immediately put a halt to the service as a precautionary measure to ensure passenger safety. Tourists in 55 cabins of Gulmarg Gondola were rescued after that six-hour operation. No casualties have been reported in the incident. The major multi-agency rescue operation, which also involved the Indian Army, was launched soon after the system malfunctioned at around noon on Monday. And according to the officials, the evacuation from some cabins took as these were hovering at a height of nearly 500 feet above the ground. Heavy rainfall in the area also hampered the rescue operation. And Jammu and Kashmir's chief minister, meanwhile, assured the people that the government had the situation in control and that there was no need to panic. The Gulmarg Gondola is among the most popular tourist attractions in Kashmir, drawing thousands of visitors annually. However, authorities say it will remain temporarily suspended until a thorough inspection and technical assessment is completed to ensure the safe resumption of the operations. The cable car had also been temporarily suspended in January last year because of the technical issues. Meanwhile, in June 2017, the Gulmarg Gondola had witnessed an accident when seven people were killed after a tree uprooted by strong winds struck a cabin, causing it to crash to the ground. More on this, take a look at this report sent by Ithra Sloan.
2: The gondola service in Gulmarg tourist resort were halted for a bit by the authorities as there was a technical snag and the tourists who had taken the gondola ride were stuck for a bit but were rescued safely by the authorities. Some of the tourists were seen being dropped from the ropes from the gondolas they were stuck in. The authorities said that all the tourists who were stuck in the gondolas were safely taken out and rescued from the gondola rides. Whereas the Chief Minister of Jammu and Kashmir also took to social media and said that there was a technical glitch and all of the tourists who were on the gondola at that point of time were taken out safely from the area. The authorities have said they're assessing the glitch and only after they repair it, the gondola service will resume. With Vero journalist Feroz Idris Sloan for Vyond World is One.
0: The President of India honored distinguished achievers, including celebrities from the film fraternity, at the 2026 Padma Award ceremony. A total of 131 awardees were honored this year, including 5 Padma Vibhushan, 13 Padma Bhushan, and 113 Padma Shri recipients in what the government has described as a celebration of the people's Padma. Celebrated Indian star Dharmendra, who, remember, died in November 2025, was honored posthumously at the ceremony. A visibly emotional Hema Malini received the award on the behalf of her late husband. The actor-turned-politician attended the prestigious event, accompanied by her daughter. A glorious moment for Malayalam cinema. Mammootty was named a Padma Bhushan awardee. The team Padyatra celebrated the honor on the sets of the film, marking a milestone in the superstar's cinematic journey. Bengali film actor Prasenjit Chatterjee was awarded the Padma Shri. Late actor Satish Shah was also honored posthumously with the Padma Shri for his contribution to Indian cinema.
3: Samaj Seva.
0: In fact, let's also talk about the quiet achievers who changed lives without ever making headlines in a way. But beyond what is seen, the glamour, etc., was a 75-year-old from Karnataka dubbed as the man who, basically the story is that he is a former bus conductor who turned his love for books into a movement for knowledge. And his initiative is now recognized as the world's largest free access library, housing more than 2 million books across over 20 languages. Another extraordinary story was that of the man who was being awarded the Padma Shri for keeping the ancient Tamil martial art of Silambam alive. From a small coastal village to the national stage, he has dedicated his life to preserving

0: a tradition that is both a sport and a culture. Campaigning has ended for Colombia's upcoming presidential election. The fate of the three-way battle will be decided on the 31st of May. This past weekend, all presidential candidates stepped out in a final rally to woo citizens ahead of voting day. Abelardo de la Espriella, a right-wing candidate and lawyer, has toed the line of U.S. President Donald Trump, calling for an end of communism in the country and promising to make the country great. His campaign also focused on rising crime.
1: Otro compromiso.
2: It is they, the criminals, who should be trembling, because when by the grace of God and the fervor of the people I become the president of Colombia, I will hunt them down in each of their boroughs. They will pay dearly, because either they submit to the law or I will take them down with the weapons and the laws of the republic.
1: En la Alpujarra.
0: The second candidate on the list is the only woman leader fighting this tri-cornered contest. She is eyeing history as Colombia's first female president, but popularity polls have so far positioned her in the third place.
3: Aquí le digo.
4: Here I say to the ELN, the Gulf Clan, or the Gaitanista Army and the Revolutionary Armed Forces of Colombia that I am going to hunt them like rats. They will feel the iron fist of the Colombian woman.
3: Como ratas.
0: The third candidate and front runner in the poll so far, the left-wing candidate has promised social programs and commitment to the marginalized communities in his presidential campaign.
5: Our primary commitment will be to the poor, make no mistake about it, to historically marginalized communities, to victims of violence, to those who have endured the worst social and economic injustices.
0: Colombia has 41 million registered voters who will pick the country's next president and Petro's successor on Sunday. And if no candidate secures more than 50% votes, a runoff election will be held on the 21st of June. Between the top two candidates. On that, it's a wrap on this edition. Stay with us.

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0: news.
1: And raise their...
0: Credible, clear, continuous. Experts across aisles. Diverse voices, one platform. Beyond World is one. From the bustling trading floors of Wall Street to the vibrant exchanges of Asian stock markets, WEON breaks it down for you to make sense of what's happening. As we reveal the key factors behind events, strategic battles, and the game-changing business decisions that shape the world. We bring you all of this and more on World Business Watch. Where darkness hides behind every corner. Where the truth is stranger than fiction. A show that dives deep into the stories which shock and mystify. The victims, the accused, and the sinister plot. Prime Crime is your front row seat to darkness.
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2: Campaigns, elections, alliances, controversies, and power play. 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
3: The earth is sending distress signals. Wildfires, droughts, and melting glaciers

Well, tonight on Gravitas, we talk about the big Vyond impact after Vyond questioned Marco Rubio on racism against India and Indians in the United States. The U.S. Secretary of State called those people stupid, but clarified that Donald Trump loves India. The big question is, has Rubio been able to do what many thought he would, recalibrate ties with India? We're decoding this for you tonight. We also continue to focus on the potential deal between Iran and America. Neither side is giving clarity and both sides are ready to pull the trigger whenever it's needed. Which way does it go from here? And the Russia-Ukraine war has now entered a more dangerous phase. Russia has used one of the most destructive weapons from its arsenal. We get you more details on the show tonight.

0: Did Marco Rubio call his boss Donald Trump stupid? Well, this has been the biggest question that the entire world has been asking after Vyond questioned the United States Secretary of State in New Delhi. My colleague Siddhant Sibal asked him a simple and a legitimate question. What do you have to say about the racist comments made against India and Indians in America? Rubio's response left more to the imagination than he would have liked. Let's play that interaction for you once again.
1: A lot of racist comments coming from the United States against Indians, Indian Americans. So this goes against the basic Indian-US relationship. What's your take on that?
2: I don't know how to address that, but I'll take that very seriously about the comments. Look, I'm sure that there are people that have made comments online and other places, because every country in the world has stupid people. I'm sure there are stupid people here. There are stupid people in the United States that make dumb comments.
0: Now, while Rubio and the State Department were still absorbing what had happened, the State Department quietly deleted their post on X. And then the U.S. Secretary of State gave out this clarification earlier today.
3: Question you got yesterday on racist comments.

0: about
1: I don't know who he was talking about. I assumed that he was talking about, like, people posting stuff online. I don't even know. Some of those could be a troll or could be a bot. I don't know. So that's why I asked him specifically, can you tell me what you're talking about and who you're talking about? He didn't have a specific example.
0: Something that was reposted by the president where he was talking about India being...
1: Well, I gave him a chance to tell me that. That's not what he said. The president loves India. He said it last night. Were you guys there when he called in for the event last night, the 250? The president's a big fan of India, a big fan of Prime Minister Modi. I wouldn't be here if the president didn't want me to be here. He cares. He wouldn't have sent someone like Sergio to be our ambassador, someone who's very close to the president.
2: Now, remember, Marco Rubio's comment came hours after Donald Trump, the U.S. president, said that he loves India and he loves Narendra Modi during a phone call. Take a look. In fact, a day earlier, Rubio had invited Prime Minister to the White House on behalf of President Donald Trump. Now, Marco Rubio's India visit, which is still underway, is being touted as a repair mode visit. In fact, not just repair, but also recalibrate what India and America have lost out on since the ties became strained under Trump's second presidency. Revive the Quad grouping, which many say is dead, and reinforce the India-US ties. So has Marco Rubio been able to repair or recalibrate the ties? Well, let's go one by one. Number one is trade. Trade has arguably been the most politically sensitive issue between India and America. Marco Rubio, as expected, spoke about the trade deal during his visit. India, remember, wants relief from tariffs, deeper access to the American markets, and more investment in manufacturing, especially after a recent U.S. Supreme Court ruling struck down some of Trump's tariff actions. So far, Marco Rubio has only spoken about how this trade deal would benefit the American farmers and businesses. Energy is the second most important agenda of this visit. India has unfairly been at the receiving end of Donald Trump's pressure. Even though extra tariffs for buying Russian oil have been removed, U.S. officials have signaled that Washington wants to expand its share of India's energy market, especially in oil and liquefied natural gas. This for the U.S. to the wider effort of curbing sources of revenue for Russia. For India, meanwhile, the agenda is not just around where to get oil from. It's also about the price, about long-term contracts, all while ensuring that India's strategic autonomy sustains. Reviving the Quad comes in at number three. Marco Rubio has been praising the Quad on Tuesday morning. That's the 26th of May. India, United States, Australia and Japan will hold the Quad foreign ministers meeting. Now, this grouping began as a key platform for cooperation on maritime security, supply chains and regional strategy. But many are now asking, is it relevant in 2026? Well, for India and America, it has to stay relevant. India becomes part of a major alliance with economic powers minus China. The Indian effort to ensure an expansionist China stays in control is boosted by the Quad. For United States, on the other hand, remember, Quad serves as a deterrent against its competitor China, which continues to expand its military and economic influence in the Indo-Pacific. Rubio's presence at the Quad foreign ministers' meeting will signal continued U.S. engagement, even though the grouping has not elevated itself to regular leaders' summit yet. An irritant in the ties has been Trump's growing proximity with Pakistan's Asim Munir as well. Here's what Rubio said today on a question of Pakistan.
1: They're concerned about this. Things they're always concerned about, obviously. India is always pointing to the fact that there are armed terrorist groups operating from Pakistani territory that target India. They're always concerned about that. But as far as the role they played in, as a mediator and a facilitator in the Iran situation, it never came up. I don't think they would complain about that. I mean, their issues with Pakistan are different.
2: Now, even though the United States insists that its ties with both India and Pakistan are separate, the way it deals with the two countries has largely been guided by the reported cryptocurrency and critical mineral deals catalyzed by Pakistan. Here's why I say that. Donald Trump has been much harsher with India on tariffs and energy despite good relations. But Trump went a complete 360 degrees reverse in how he dealt with Pakistan in his earlier term and how he deals with them now. So,

call Trump's I Love India and Narendra Modi as recalibration? Would you say that the Quad meeting is a resetting of ties? Or do you think that the massive loss of trust that Indians feel with America today is testimony of the long time that it will take to recover? Well, the answer is not going to be so easy.

0: Right, shifting our focus now is a U.S.-Iran agreement proving to be elusive once again. Even as the negotiations continue, Iran has stressed that its fingers are on the trigger. On the other hand, U.S. President Donald Trump has threatened Iran of an escalation once again if it doesn't agree on a deal. The anticipation has been building since the last 48 hours. At 4:30 p.m. Washington time on Saturday last, Donald Trump claimed that an agreement has largely been negotiated and it will be announced shortly. 17 hours later, Trump changed his tune, saying that U.S. will not be rushed into the negotiations. In fact, he also noted that the naval blockade of Iran will remain in place until an agreement is reached. Now, Donald Trump's frustration came to the fore once again a few hours earlier when he warned Iran of resuming military operations. He said, and I'm quoting him here, "It will only be a great deal for all or no deal at all." According to him, the deal being negotiated currently will be the exact opposite of the 2015 JCPOA deal signed during Barack Obama's tenure as the president, which he claimed paved the way for Iran to develop a nuclear weapon. Trump also urged countries like Saudi Arabia, Pakistan, Turkey, Jordan, Egypt, and Qatar to join the Abraham Accords when the United States signs an agreement with Iran. Among the Gulf nations, the UAE and Bahrain have already signed this pact that normalizes ties with Israel. Trump has also expressed hope that Iran will join the Abraham Accords. However, Tehran has not given any indication of this so far. Similarly, the U.S. Secretary of State Marco Rubio has said a work in progress. While saying that America is going to give diplomacy every chance to succeed, he left the scope open for resuming military action against Iran.
1: "This issue, no one has done more, and no one has been more serious about the threat of a nuclear Iran than Trump has been. And so I'm very confident, and we should all be very confident, that we're not going to have a, we're either going to have a good agreement or we're going to have to deal with it another way. We'd prefer to have a good agreement."
0: Iran, though, remains unfazed by the U.S. pressure. A day earlier, swaths of Iranians waved flags and chanted slogans during a ceremony organized by the IRGC to pay tribute to the victims of the wars with U.S. and Israel. On this occasion, Mojtaba Khamenei's senior advisor, General Mohsen Rezai, threatened that the Iranian armed forces have their fingers on the trigger and warned that the war could expand to the Red Sea, Bab al-Mandeb Strait and the Indian Ocean. Iran's foreign ministry, though, conceded that Tehran and Washington have reached an understanding on many issues. At the same time, it dismissed the claim that an agreement with the U.S. is imminent.
2: "The focus of the negotiations is on ending the war, and at this stage we are not discussing the details of the nuclear issue. Threats, pressure, portrayals, and the publication of caricatures are part of political maneuvering on the other side of the world."
0: Amid this, Iran's Fars News agency claimed that Iranian forces shot down a hostile drone over the Persian Gulf with Arshay Kamangir, which it described as a new interceptor system with hidden abilities. On the diplomatic front, a delegation led by Iran's key negotiator Mohammad Ghalibaf arrived in Qatar as part of the diplomatic process to end the war. The delegation included Iranian Foreign Minister Abbas Araghchi as well as the Central Bank Governor Abdul Nasser Himati. Now remember, Iran has been pushing for the release of its frozen funds abroad as well. Now, one of the major obstacles in a potential deal appears to be the Strait of Hormuz, as its virtual closure has triggered a major energy crisis globally. While Donald Trump claimed that this strategic waterway will be reopened after the deal is signed, Iran's foreign ministry said that the agreement has no specific details on the management of Hormuz. Now, even as it denied charging tolls, it revealed that Tehran is now collecting fee for navigational services from ships that transit the Hormuz. But the U.S. has consistently opposed such an arrangement. Both sides continue to assert its control over the Hormuz. For instance, remember, CENTCOM has claimed that it has redirected hundreds of commercial ships seeking to enter or exit Iranian ports as part of its naval blockade so far. The IRGC Navy stated that 117 vessels had crossed Hormuz between Tuesday and Saturday last week in coordination with its forces. The other key point of contention, remember, remains the nuclear issue. While Donald Trump continues to insist on not compromising over Iran, handing over enriched uranium, Iran has ruled out discussing it at this juncture, thereby raising doubts over the viability of this deal. So where does this leave Netanyahu? Well, it's proving to be a slippery slope for Trump. While Iran has stressed that stopping war on all fronts, including Lebanon, will be part of the potential agreement between the two nations, Israel has continued to bomb South Lebanon to target Hezbollah. After speaking to Trump, Netanyahu claimed that the U.S. president affirmed Israel's right to defend itself against threats from Lebanon. However, it remains to be seen whether Trump will risk putting a deal with Iran in jeopardy to placate Netanyahu. With no clear timeline in sight for a possible U.S.-Iran agreement, the world remains on tenterhooks even as clamor grows for lasting peace in West Asia. From one war to the other, the war in Ukraine has now entered a more dangerous phase. Russia's used one of the most destructive weapons from its arsenal. The nuclear-capable Oreshnik has left a trail of destruction. Moscow says that the attack was in retaliation to the Ukrainian attack on a school in Russian-controlled town of Starobinsk. At such a critical moment, the UK and France have rejected the NATO plan to increase military aid to Ukraine. Our next report gets you all the details.

This is the horror unleashed by Russia. Entire apartments reduced to rubble. Ukraine says overnight on May 24th, Russia launched 90 missiles and 600 drones in an attack that lasted several hours, making the attack one of the largest in the last 1 year. This is not routine escalation. Ukraine struck targets inside Russia. Moscow answered with a barrage that included Oreshnik, a multi-warhead ballistic missile built to pierce defenses. The Oreshnik is not a small weapon. Multiple warhead cascade missile defenses. Fragments rain across multiple sites. The Oreshnik is believed to travel at speeds exceeding Mach 10, or nearly 12,000 kilometers per hour, drastically reducing the reaction time available to defending forces. Russia says that this is Starobilsk Professional College in eastern Ukraine under Russian control, which was deliberately targeted by Kyiv. According to Russia, 21 students were killed in the strike. Ukraine has denied targeting civilians, insisting that it had hit a Russian drone unit stationed in the area. Dmitry Medvedev, deputy chairman of Russia's Security Council, vows that Russian forces should strike Ukraine again with same ferocity for targeting innocent civilians. At the same time, NATO governments argue behind closed doors. A plan to ramp up military aid to Ukraine has hit resistance. Britain and France rejected a proposal to increase deliveries now. Their calculus is political and strategic. Leaders weigh escalation risks, domestic fatigue, and alliance cohesion. Allies fear a wider war if support is ramped too fast. Ukraine fears a pause will cost lives and territory. None of this means the alliance is abandoning Ukraine, but it does suggest that the conflict is becoming more complex, more expensive, and potentially more unpredictable. On the battlefield, both sides are reaching for more dangerous weapons, and when stronger weapons meet growing political uncertainty, the risks of miscalculation only increase. Bureau Report, VEON, World is One.

0: يفرق بيننا.
1: Hezbollah's drones are pissing defenses and forcing the IDF to adapt on the battlefield. The threat has been growing, the attacks are intensifying, and Israel soldiers in Northern Front are now under mounting pressure. A video released by Hezbollah showing FPV kamikaze drones hitting Israeli military positions in southern Lebanon's Rashaf. This footage shows strikes on at least two Merkava MK4 tanks, armored bulldozers, heavy trucks and Humvees. Now, Hezbollah's drone warfare continues to be the most, if not the most serious, tactical threat facing Israel on the Lebanon front. The challenge has become so severe that Israeli soldiers deployed in southern Lebanon reportedly contacted fishermen around the Sea of Galilee, asking for fishing nets to help shield military positions from explosive drone attacks. Well, reports suggest that the move was an initiative by the troops and not part of an official IDF procurement process. The Israeli military has reportedly experimented with shade nets, football nets and fishing nets to stop the incoming drones. And Israel is not alone. Ukraine has been using repurposed fishing nets as a low-cost, low-tech defense to intercept and neutralize Russian drones, particularly first-person view and Lancet drone models. The IDF is said to be working on a standardized anti-drone protection system for buildings, for vehicles, and fortified positions. Israel has also reportedly created a specialist task force involving the military defense and civilian experts to counter the growing drone threat. Now, the urgency, remember, follows a series of major attacks over the past 1 week. An Israeli staff sergeant was killed in an explosive drone strike near the Lebanese border, while the commander of the IDF's 401st Brigade was also severely wounded in another drone attack. In total, in fact, at least 10 Israeli soldiers were injured in Hezbollah's drone strikes, while the overall, at least 22 Israeli soldiers have died since the latest fighting with Hezbollah began. The issue is also becoming political. Yonatan Shalev, who's contesting the upcoming elections with Naftali Bennett's Together Party, claimed that the reports were true. He said that he had narrowly survived an explosive drone strike on the building where his unit was stationed in Lebanon. On the other hand, Hezbollah chief Naim Qasem has lauded the group's drone capabilities and rejected calls for disarmament.
2: Disarmament is annihilation and we will not accept it. Disarmament means stripping Lebanon of its defensive capability and the capability of the resistance, Hezbollah, and people, paving the way for annihilation.
1: Now, Israel says that Hezbollah's FPV drones are becoming increasingly difficult to stop because they're remotely operated through fiber optic cables, making electronic jamming extremely difficult and easier for them to dodge detection. They're susceptible to windy conditions as it can lead to cables to tangle. Unlike conventional missiles or rockets, these drones are far cheaper to produce. The estimated cost of each drone is between $300 and $500. In fact, some drones can also be modified and armed with RPG-style anti-tank warheads. The drones can also be made from commercially available and 3D-printed components. Now, these low-cost drones can destroy high-value military targets, and they've also been used extensively in the Russia-Ukraine war. According to Israel's public broadcaster, Kan, Hezbollah's drone operations are now limiting nearly 80% of Israeli attacks in southern Lebanon. The report says

0: that the drones have restricted troop movement and forced some Israeli operations to avoid daylight hours due to fears of drone surveillance and attacks. In fact, the broadcast also reported that anti-drone systems are being distributed to only a limited number of Israeli troops because of supply shortages. Hezbollah has also reportedly moved away from a centralized command structure, and they're increasingly relying on guerrilla-style warfare tactics, making IDF's anti-drone operations less effective.
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1: breaking news. Credible, clear, continuous. Experts across aisles. Diverse voices, one platform. Beyond World is one. From the bustling trading floors of Wall Street to the vibrant exchanges of Asian stock markets, WEON breaks it down for you to make sense of what's happening. As we reveal the key factors behind events, strategic battles, and the game-changing business decisions that shape the world. We bring you all of this and more on World Business Watch. Where darkness hides behind every corner. Where the truth is stranger than fiction. A show that dives deep into the stories which shock and mystify the victims, the accused, and the sinister float. Prime Crime is your front row seat to darkness.
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1: In-depth coverage of global issues broken down into facts, figures, and simple words. Backed with analysis from field experts who truly matter. Because we believe...
0: Meanwhile, the criticism over the rising violence by Jewish settlers has been mounting. And now, in an embarrassment for the Netanyahu government, and in what is a clear contrast in the stances of the Prime Minister and the President, Israel's President, Isaac Herzog, has delivered an unusually harsh indictment, warning that extremist behavior is being normalized and even celebrated by some. Addressing the annual Jerusalem Unity Prize Award ceremony, Herzog sharply condemned Israeli settler violence in West Bank as brutishness carried out by an anarchist mob. As per reports, he opined that these acts defile and violate every basic moral, legal, and Jewish norm. He also lamented that the IDF often spends most of their time in West Bank dealing with the Jewish rioters. According to reports, the Israeli president has stressed that it must be forbidden to abuse prisoners irrespective of how terrible their crime is. Now, this was perceived as an indirect reference to Israeli National Security Minister Itamar Ben-Gavir, tormenting activists who were detained from the global Sumut flotilla, the visuals of which had gone viral. Meanwhile, Ben-Gavir took umbrage at Herzog's comments and he called for his ouster. He said, and I'm quoting him here, a president of a country who calls hundreds of thousands of citizens of the state of Israel beasts is not fit to be president. This comes at a time when the situation in West Bank has deteriorated significantly. For instance, last week, Jewish settlers set fire to vehicles in the city of Halhul and sprayed graffiti on the walls of houses.
4: 1 week between the 12th and the 18th of May, OCHA documented at least 49 attacks by Israeli settlers that caused casualties or damage, including a rise in arson attacks against homes, farmland, vehicles, and a mosque.
0: As per the United Nations, over 870 attacks by Jewish settlers.

killers, that is an average of 6 attacks per day, have been recorded in West Bank since the beginning of this year. At least 49 Palestinians have been killed so far. Overall, 1,095 Palestinians have been killed in West Bank from October 7, 2023 till May 13th of this year. This includes 240 children as well. And this has become an issue on the global stage. Last week, leaders of 6 countries, UK, France, Germany, Italy, Canada and Australia, as well as New Zealand, condemned the settler violence in West Bank. They urged the Israeli government to end its expansion of settlements in West Bank and ensure accountability for settler violence. In fact, they also opposed members of the Israeli government seeking forcible displacement of Palestinians.

A long time ago, most of the world's biggest companies came from Europe and America. They built famous car brands, steel giants, technology and pharmaceutical companies that dominated global markets for decades. In fact, countries like India were largely seen as consumers of those very products and not owners of those global brands. But a new India is changing that equation. India's economic rise over the past three decades has been one of the most remarkable growth stories of modern world. From being known as a developing economy, struggling with shortages, slow growth and limited global influence, India has now transformed itself into one of the fastest growing major economies on the planet. Today, India is the world's fourth largest economy by nominal GDP, with an economy valued at nearly $4.15 trillion and an ambitious roadmap to become a $5 trillion economy by 2027. In late April this year, Sun Pharmaceuticals announced an $11.75 billion deal to acquire New York-listed women's health and biosimilars company Organon & Corporation. Now, this deal was part of a much larger trend. In recent months alone, Tata Motors has acquired Italy-based commercial vehicle giant Iveco. And these acquisitions are happening across sectors, from automobiles and tech to pharmaceuticals, telecom, retail, metals and mining. Let's quickly get you a closer look. India's automobile sector is no longer just manufacturing vehicles for the world now. It is owning some of the world's most iconic automotive brands. Tata Motors made global headlines when it acquired luxury British brands Jaguar and Land Rover from more recently. The company expanded further by acquiring the Italian commercial vehicle maker Iveco Group. Eicher Motors brought the legendary Royal Enfield brand. Mahindra & Mahindra acquired the historic British motorcycle brand BSA to revive one of the oldest names in motorcycling. And TVS Motor Company acquired premium British superbike manufacturer Norton Motorcycles. India has long been called the pharmacy of the world, and Indian healthcare companies are now expanding aggressively overseas as well. Sun Pharmaceutical Industries announced the massive acquisition of Organon & Co. and, in fact, strengthening its global position in women's healthcare and biosimilars. Dr. Reddy's Laboratories expanded its footprint in the U.S. by acquiring the generic formulations portfolio of Mind Pharma. India's technology sector has been moving rapidly as well, from outsourcing to ownership now. Coforge acquired Silicon Valley-based AI and digital engineering company Encora. Wipro strengthened its consulting business with the acquisition of the UK-based financial consultancy firm Capco. HCL Technologies, another one. They expanded globally by acquiring multiple software assets from IBM, including Lotus Notes and Celerity FinTech. Not just this, remember, Indian companies are making major moves in telecom and consumer retail as well. Bharti Airtel, for starters, acquired a significant stake in Britain's BT Group and earlier expanded into Africa through the acquisition of Zen Africa. Some of India's biggest global acquisitions have come from the metals and mining sector. Tata Steel acquired Anglo-Dutch steel giant Corus Group in one of India's most high-profile international takeover deals. Hindalco Industries acquired Canada-based Novelis, helping the company become one of the world's leading aluminium producers. What we are

0: witnessing today is much bigger than a series of business deals. It is the rise of India as a global economic force. All right, shifting our focus now, 47 people are dead after a devastating bomb attack near a railway station in Pakistan's restive Balochistan province. Now, this blast has been the latest in a string of deadly attacks that continue to challenge Islamabad's authority in the region. And it raises a difficult question for Pakistan's military leadership. Is Balochistan slipping further out of control? Take a look.
1: The devastating reality of this crisis exploded near the Quetta railway station, where a massive blast ripped through a crowd of passengers and security personnel, leaving over 45 people dead and dozens injured. The Baloch Liberation Army claimed responsibility for the carnage, asserting that 82 Pakistani soldiers were killed in the targeted strike. This lethal operation highlights a monumental intelligence breakdown that has left the civilian population completely defenseless.
2: After going outside following the blast, we saw chaos everywhere. A crying mother was searching for her son, but he had already reached the hospital. On the other side, vehicles were engulfed in intense fire. Screams for help were coming from the train compartments ahead.
3: When I came out of the room, I saw that the house's gate was destroyed. A goat had been tied to the gate and it had fallen down due to the blast. It was a very powerful explosion. When I looked outside, there was fire and smoke everywhere.
1: The blast occurred while the train was traveling through Chaman Patak station in Quetta. The train from Quetta to Peshawar, a route where security forces are usually stationed. It is not the first time that the BLA has targeted trains in Balochistan. Militants hijacked a train and took a number of passengers hostage while en route to Peshawar in March 2025. The explosion killed over 30 people and injured more than 100 others. There have been numerous such attacks by the BLA. For years, Islamabad treated Baloch dissent as a small law and order problem. Field Marshal Asan Munir dismissed the movement as marginal. He said about 1,500 militants could not alter the nation's course. Now, his words echo back at him. Munir is now facing fierce domestic condemnation inside Pakistan for ignoring his own burning country, for focusing his attention on courting the Trump administration instead of addressing the spiraling security vacuum at home. The roots of this unstoppable violence lie in decades of deep systemic deprivation as the Baloch people watched the state extract immense wealth from their resource-rich land while leaving the locals in absolute poverty. To make matters worse, Islamabad continues to blindly oblige Beijing by forcing through controversial China-Pakistan economic corridor projects, which locals view as outright corporate colonization that steals their birthright. By prioritizing foreign masters and ignoring local grievances, the Pakistani establishment has pushed an entire population to the brink, leaving the state with no viable way to regain control. Bureau Report, WEON. World is One.

0: The possibility of a biological attack is no longer now limited to a secret lab. A rogue scientist or a terror network with years of training can actually make that happen. Experts now warn that the kind of information once locked inside high security facilities could be reaching anyone with access to certain AI chatbots. From modifying deadly pathogens to spreading them in crowded public spaces, scientists warn that some AI chatbots are capable of guiding users through the steps of carrying out a biological attack, risking the lives of millions across the globe. Now, one of those warnings comes from Dr. David Relman, a Stanford microbiologist and biosecurity expert who's advised the U.S. government on biological threats. Relman told the New York Times that he was hired by an AI company to test a chatbot before its public release when the conversation took a disturbing turn. According to him, the chatbot explained how a known pathogen could be altered to resist available treatments. He told New York Times that the system also identified a security weakness in a major public transport network and suggested how an attack could be carried out to maximize casualties while reducing the chances of getting caught. The scientist said that the chatbot was providing ideas and strategies he had not even asked for. He refused to identify the company behind the system because of a confidentiality agreement, but he did say that some safety restrictions were added after his testing. Other scientists also highlighted how chatbots gave detailed explanations on how to buy raw genetic material, turn it into deadly weapons, and deploy them in public spaces, while also listing out ways to evade detection. The warnings by scientists come against the backdrop of past biological attacks globally, including during World War II and by cults in Japan during the 1990s. In fact, in 2001, anthrax-laced letters killed five people in the United States and led to panic across the country. Experts now warn that artificial intelligence could make such dangerous knowledge about biological weapons far more accessible. And such instances have surfaced globally, including here in India. Last year, Gujarat police arrested a doctor who was accused of plotting an attack linked to the Islamic State. Investigators told the New York Times that he used AI-powered searches and chatbots while seeking information on extracting ricin, which is a lethal toxin. And the danger goes beyond biological weapons. Last year, researchers found that the AI model could provide detailed instructions on how to bomb a sports stadium, including security weak points, explosive recipes, and methods to cover the tracks. Still continuing about artificial intelligence, well, AI has become an inevitable part of our lives. Firms across the world are now heavily investing into AI, and they're even cutting down on jobs as a result. However, a top tech executive's revelation about the cost of artificial intelligence itself has come into focus. Remember earlier, Brian Catanzaro, the vice president of applied deep learning at NVIDIA, told Axios that the cost of compute is far beyond the costs of the employees. His comments challenged the growing belief that layoffs combined with AI adoption automatically improve profitability. Essentially, it implies that human labor might be more cost efficient. This is not an isolated case. As per reports, Uber exhausted its entire 2026 AI budget by April itself due to the costs incurred on Anthropic's Claude code. Advisory firm Gartner estimated that IT spending across the world is likely to reach $6.31 trillion in 2026, which is up 13.5% from last year. This increase is being driven by sustained momentum across AI infrastructure, software, and cloud services, which includes the cost of AI subscriptions. This also comes as top companies across the world announced massive layoffs linked to AI this year. While Oracle has already sacked over 20,000 employees, Citigroup is cutting an equivalent number of jobs by the end of this year. And this is not all. Remember, tech giant Meta laid off 8,000 employees. That amounts to almost 10% of its workforce. In May, Standard Chartered decided to cut over 7,000 jobs as it accelerated the use of AI, thereby impacting 15% of its back office employees. Now, amid all of this, Anthropic co-founder Chris Ola issued a dire warning. He warned that artificial intelligence could displace human labor on a very large scale. He also pointed out the problem of AI gains not being shared globally and being concentrated in rich countries alone.
1: Real possibility that AI will displace human labor at a very large scale. If that happens, supporting those displaced will be a moral imperative of historic proportions. This task will be difficult enough, but I worry most dialogue misses an even harder challenge.

0: AI development is concentrated in a handful of wealthy nations. How will we ensure that the gains of AI are shared globally? We do not have a mechanism for this. It is an unsolved problem.
1: With rising costs incurred on AI, will firms review their approach now towards job cuts? Or is this a trend that will be here to stay for a longer term? One thing is apparent. Companies with big IT budgets may need to prove returns on AI spending over a period of time.

Well, this is something that we all should be very concerned about. Over a billion across the world are battling anxiety, depression, and other mental health conditions, often while trying to hold together their jobs, their families, and everyday lives. A major international study has now shed light on just how serious the situation has become. The study published in the medical journal The Lancet states that nearly 1.2 billion people worldwide were living with mental disorders in 2023. That marks a 95.5% increase since 1990. Researchers found the sharpest rise in anxiety and depression, which also emerged as the most common mental health conditions globally. Anxiety cases surged by 158%, while depression rose by 131% as compared to the 1990 levels. The study examined 12 mental disorders across 204 countries and territories. These included bipolar disorder, schizophrenia, autism spectrum disorder, ADHD, anorexia, bulimia, dysthymia, conduct disorder, and developmental intellectual disability from unknown causes. Researchers warn that the world may now be entering an even more dangerous phase of worsening mental health conditions. The findings also showed clear differences based on age, gender, geography, and socioeconomic conditions. Most disorders were found to be more common among females. However, autism, ADHD, conduct disorders, personality disorders, and unexplained intellectual disability were more common among the males. Researchers say that mental disorders are increasingly becoming one of the leading causes of disability worldwide, especially among women and people between the ages of 15 and 39. Researchers said such peaks in the 15 to 19 age group were traditionally seen in the middle age. The report also highlights the lasting mental health impact of the COVID-19 pandemic. Anxiety levels spiked during the crisis and they remained high throughout 2023. While depression rates increased and never really returned to the pre-pandemic levels. The research, remember, was based on data from the Global Burden of Diseases, Injuries and Risk Factors. This was a study led by the University of Washington. Experts say several factors are now driving the crisis, including economic stress, conflict, trauma, social isolation, discrimination, food insecurity, and the lack of affordable health care. They also stressed on the importance of our sleep, exercise, social connection, and work-life balance in protecting our mental health. All right, shifting our focus to India, the President of India, Draupadi Murmu, honored distinguished achievers, including celebrities from the film fraternity, at the 2026 Padma Awards ceremony. A total of 131 awardees were honored this year, including 5 Padma Vibhushan, 13 Padma Bhushan, and 113 Padma Shri recipients in what the government has described as a celebration of the people's Padma. Celebrated Indian star Dharmendra, who died in November of 2025, was honoured posthumously at the ceremony. A visibly emotional Hema Malini received the Padma Bhushan on behalf of her late husband. The actor-turned-politician attended the prestigious event, accompanied by her daughter, Ahana Deol. Meanwhile, in a glorious moment for Malayalam cinema, Mammootty was named Padma Bhushan awardee. The team Padayatra celebrated the honour on the sets of the film, marking a milestone in the superstar's cinematic journey. While playback singer Alka Yagnik received the Padma Bhushan, Bengali film actor Prasenjit Chatterjee was awarded the Padma Shri. Late Satish Shah was honoured as well posthumously with the Padma Shri for his contribution to Indian cinema. But greatness does not only belong to superstars, politicians or icons. It also belongs to the quiet achievers who change lives without ever making headlines. Beyond the glamour and flash bulbs was 75-year-old Anke Gowda from Karnataka. Dubbed as the Pushtak Man, Anke Gowda is a former bus conductor who turned his love for books into a moment for knowledge. He founded Pustak Mani in Karnataka's Mandya. It is now recognized as the world's largest free access library, housing more than 2 million books across over 20 languages. Another extraordinary story was that of K. Palnivel from Puducherry.
He was awarded the Padma Shri for keeping the ancient Tamil martial art of Silbam live. From a small coastal village to the national stage, Palanivel dedicated his life to preserving a tradition that is both a sport and a cultural legacy.

Well, if you've ever owned a pet, you have probably been tired to trying to understand what to say. A bark at the door, a cat meowing non-stop, or a dog staring silently at its food bowl. Pet owners have guessed what those sounds and expressions mean for years now. That guessing game will soon come to an end, because a Chinese startup claims that artificial intelligence may just help bridge that communication gap. A China-based company has developed an AI-powered smart caller that claims to translate pet sounds into human language with up to 95% accuracy. This device is called PetChat, and it has been developed by Hangzhou-based startup Meng Xiaowei. It is powered by Alibaba's Cloud's Quen AI model. Now, the smart caller uses built-in microphones, motion sensors, and accelerometers to analyze a pet's vocal sounds, body movements, and behavioral patterns. The company says the system has been trained on millions of pet vocal samples to identify different emotions and responses. In simple terms, essentially, the device attempts to interpret what a pet may be feeling, whether it is excited, hungry, anxious, or just seeking your attention. The caller weighs just 27 grams and it connects wirelessly to a handheld device that displays the AI-generated translations. The product is priced at around 799 yuan, which is roughly over $117. The product has already generated massive online interest with thousands of pre-orders ahead of its official release later this month. While the idea may sound a little futuristic, remember, this is not the first attempt that has been made to translate pet communication. Japan introduced a device called Bowlingual more than two decades ago. It classified dog barks and basic emotional categories. Later, mobile apps such as MeowTalk also attempted to interpret cat vocalizations. But the latest device uses modern AI models and behavioral data to go a step further. It moves from simple sound detection to context-based interpretation. But questions, of course, will remain about how accurate such translations can really be. After all, animals do not communicate in human language, and much of their behavior depends on context, on movement and training that they received over a period of time. Well, all is fair in love and war, and to some, sport is war. But do you think doping is fair? Well, the organizers of the Enhanced Games certainly think so, as the first edition of this unique sporting event was held at a lavish, purpose-built arena in a Las Vegas casino parking lot. Well, Enhanced Games for some and the doped Olympics for others. It is basically an international sporting event where athletes are allowed to use performance-enhancing drugs without any fear of retribution. That's right. They are allowed to dope, but within a quote-unquote regulated environment. So essentially, it is a level playing field, which is the basic principle of sport. Ever since the idea was proposed, it has, you know, as expected, faced major backlash from sporting bodies and WADA. To health experts, many have warned that

Several of these substances that are being used could lead to life-shortening or even fatal consequences. But enhanced games, officials say, all medications used here are approved by the U.S. Food and Drug Administration. In fact, the parent company, Enhanced, sells many of the substances used by its athletes to the general public. Donald Trump Jr. and billionaire Peter Thiel were among the investors in this event, where 42 athletes competed across swimming, athletics, and weightlifting. Around half of them were Olympians. The head of the Enhanced Games had predicted multiple world records would be broken, but only one fell at the multi-million dollar single-day event. Greek swimmer Christian Golomiev broke the men's 50-meter freestyle world record at this divisive event. His time of 20.81 seconds, which is not considered official, came in the final event of the night in Las Vegas. Sparing the blushes of the organizers, Golomiev, who was also wearing a synthetic supersuit, long banned at events such as the Olympics, went faster than Australia's Cameron McEvoy, who set the previous mark of 20.88 seconds in March. Golomiev not only banked $250,000 for winning the race, he's also earned a $1 million bonus for breaking the world record. Now, more than a dozen personal bests were set, including several by athletes who came out of retirement. U.S. swimmer Cody Miller rolled back the years to win the men's 50-meter breaststroke. Britain's Ben Proud won the men's 50-meter butterfly in 22.32 seconds, which is just 0.05 off the world record. The men's 50-meter backstroke was won by Hunter Armstrong in 24.21 seconds, with the clean swimmer defeating two rivals who had taken performance-enhancing drugs. On the track, meanwhile, American former world champion Fred Curley won the 100 meters in 9.97 seconds, which is well short of his personal best of 9.76. Curley, remember, was banned from world athletics competition for 2 years for failing drug testing protocols, had predicted that Usain Bolt's world record of 9.58 seconds would be destroyed. But his time would have placed him last at the Paris Olympics 2 years ago, where he actually won a bronze medal. All right, with that, it's a wrap on this edition of Gravitas. Thank you very much, as always, for joining us tonight. Bye-bye. Good night.

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0: Credible, clear, continuous. Experts across aisles. Diverse voices, one platform. Beyond World is one. From the bustling trading floors of Wall Street to the vibrant exchanges of Asian stock markets, WEON breaks it down for you to make sense of what's happening. As we reveal the key factors behind events, strategic battles, and the game-changing business decisions that shape the world. We bring you all of this and more on World Business Watch. Where darkness hides behind every corner. Where the truth is stranger than fiction. A show that dives deep into the stories which shock and mystify. The victims, the accused, and the sinister plot. Prime Crime is your front row seat to darkness.
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1: It's by blending special stories, stories of the day, breaking alerts and cultural wiglets. From the
2: campaigns, elections, alliances, controversies, and power play. Stories that analyze global and domestic politics.

President Trump and American service members during the 158th observance of Memorial Day. Trump lays a wreath at the tomb of the unknown soldier at Arlington National Cemetery outside Washington, D.C. Ukraine's foreign minister says that allied nations should not give in to what it calls Russian blackmail. This comes after Russia asked foreign nationals and diplomats to leave Kyiv, warning of strikes against targets in the city. An Israeli airstrike on a tent in southern Gaza killed two people, including a six-year-old. Palestinian health officials say 17 others were injured in the strike on a tent encampment of displaced families in Khan Yunis.

Bolivia's President Rodrigo Paz cuts his salary and the salaries of his cabinet members by half. The move comes amid nationwide protests calling for his ouster. Unknown assailants attack and burn Ebola isolation tents at a hospital in eastern DRC. A similar attack at the hospital the previous night led to escape of 18 suspected Ebola patients. Saudi Arabia uses drones to bypass Hajj traffic and deliver medical supplies along pilgrimage route. The drone deliveries drastically cut the time needed to restock medical supplies and help provide aid to the Hajj pilgrims faster. We begin with the US-Iran negotiations and what it will take for both countries to reach a deal. As the question lingers, President Trump threw in a fresh caveat just a couple of hours ago. A short while back, the president shared a lengthy post on Truth Social. It said many things, but the one aspect which catched many people's eyes was a new condition. Trump says that once the war with Iran concludes, he wants more nations to recognize Israel and formally join the Abraham Accords. This follows a telephonic exchange between Trump and the top leadership from Saudi Arabia, the UAE, Qatar, Pakistan, Turkey, Egypt, Jordan, and Bahrain. The call took place on Saturday. The remarks come at a time when negotiators are moving back and forth to keep discussions ongoing and move the needle on delicate peace talks. A high-level Iranian delegation that includes the country's top negotiator and central bank chief are in Qatar's capital to discuss an agreement with the U.S. and the release of frozen funds. The delegation includes Iran's parliament speaker and foreign minister Abbas Araghchi. Amid these developments, Iran's foreign ministry spokesperson says Tehran and Washington had reached conclusions on several issues under discussion, but he cautioned that a final agreement was still far from imminent. On the issue of tolls for passing through the Strait of Hormuz, Tehran says it is collecting fees for navigational services from ships transiting the strategic

0: waterway rather than imposing tolls.
1: Naturally, in the course of this process, certain services are provided, such as navigational services and the necessary measures to protect the environment of the Strait of Hormuz, the Persian Gulf, and the Sea of Oman. These involve costs that must be collected. They should not be described as tolls or duties.
0: The potential memorandum of understanding discussed between the United States and Iran contains 14 points. It is focused on ending the war and the U.S. naval blockade of the Strait of Hormuz in exchange for Iran taking steps to ensure safe transit through the strategic waterway. But Trump's latest announcement puts the ball back in not just Iran's court, but in every other country which he has specifically named in his push for Abraham Accords. In the first known execution for spying during the Israeli-U.S. war, Iran has hanged a man named Mojtaba Kian. According to a statement by the Iranian judiciary, Mojtaba Kian was hanged following an espionage conviction. According to the statement, Kian sent information related to Iran's defense industrial units and capabilities to Tehran's enemies during the 40-day war with Israel and the United States. Kian was convicted of sharing coordinates and information on defense facilities to hostile networks associated with Israel and the United States. Mojtaba Kian was also convicted of sending information to satellite television networks. However, it did not specify the names or location of these television networks. Kian's execution was carried out less than 50 days arrest, and his assets were also confiscated. The execution is the first directly linked to spying offenses carried out during the West Asia War. Since the start of the war, Iran has stepped up executions for spying or collaborating with Israel and the U.S. However, till Sunday, all those hanged were sentenced for offenses carried out before the war began. A fan gondola ride turned into a mid-air scare for over 300 tourists in Jammu and Kashmir. A major technical snag hit the ropeway, forcing all cabins to abruptly halt. Union Home Minister Amit Shah has lauded the disaster response teams for executing the almost six-hour-long rescue operation. According to officials, the snag developed during routine operations. Authorities immediately put a halt to the gondola service as a precautionary measure to ensure passenger safety. Tourists in 55 cabins of Gulmarg gondola were rescued after an arduous six-hour operation.
2: The operation is completed. All the tourists have been safely evacuated, even those who were physically not fit. 45 of them were brought down on stretchers. 320 people who were stranded due to the incident have been safely rescued.
0: Casualties have been reported in that incident. The major multi-agency rescue operation, which also involved the Indian Army, was launched soon after the system malfunctioned at around noon on Monday. According to officials, the evacuation from some cabins longer, as these were hovering at a height of nearly 500 feet above the ground. Heavy rains in the area also hampered the rescue operation. Jammu and Kashmir's Chief Minister Omar Abdullah assured people that the government had the situation under control and that there was no need to panic. The Gulmarg gondola is among the most popular tourist attractions in Kashmir, drawing thousands of visitors annually. Authorities say it will remain temporarily suspended until a thorough investigation and inspection and technical assessment are completed to ensure the safe resumption of its operations. The cable car had also been temporarily suspended in January last year because of technical issues. Meanwhile, in June 2017, the gondola had witnessed an accident when seven people were killed after a tree uprooted by strong winds struck a cabin, causing it to crash to the ground. The President of India, Draupadi Murmu, honored distinguished achievers, including celebrities from the film fraternity, at the 2026 Padma Awards ceremony. A total of 131 awardees were honored this year, including five Padma Vibhushan 13 Padma Bhushan and 113 Padma Shri recipients in what the government has described as a celebration of the people's Padma. Celebrated Indian star Dhamendra, who died in November 2025, was honored posthumously at the ceremony. A visibly emotional Hema Malini received the Padma Bhushan on the behalf of her husband. The actor turned politician attended the prestigious event accompanied by her daughter. In a glorious moment for Malayalam cinema, Mammootty was named a Padma Bhushan awardee. The team, Payatra, celebrated the honor of the sets of the film, marking a milestone in the superstar cinematic journey. Indian women's cricket team captain Harmanpreet Kaur received the Padma Shri as she became the only other cricketer besides Rohit Sharma to receive this award this year. The honor recognized Harmanpreet's outstanding contribution to Indian cricket after the women in Blues World Cup win on home soil last November. Bengali film actor Prosenjit Chatterjee was awarded the Padma Shri. Late actor Satish Shah was also honored posthumously with the Padma Shri for his contribution to Indian cinema. Greatness does not only belong to the superstars, politicians, or global icons. It also belongs to the quiet achievers who change lives without ever making headlines. But beyond the glamour and flash bulbs was a 75-year-old Anke Gowda from Karnataka. Dubbed as the Pushtak Man, Anke Gowda is a former bus conductor who turned his love for books into a movement for knowledge. Gowda founded Pushtak Mani in Karnataka's Mandya. It is now recognized as the world's largest free access library, housing more than 2 million books across over 20 languages. Another extraordinary story was that of K. Pazanivel from Puducherry. He was awarded the Padma Shri for keeping the ancient Tamil martial art of Silambam alive. From a small coastal village to the national stage, Pazanivel dedicated his life to preserving a tradition that is both a sport and a cultural legacy. Forty-seven people are dead after a devastating bomb attack near a railway station in Pakistan's restive Balochistan province. The blast is the latest in a string of deadly attacks that continue to challenge Islamabad's authority in that region. And it raises a difficult question for Pakistan's military leadership. Is Balochistan slipping further out of control?
3: The devastating reality of this crisis exploded near the Quetta railway station, where a massive blast ripped through a crowd of passengers and security personnel, leaving over 45 people dead and dozens injured. The Baloch Liberation Army claimed responsibility for the carnage, asserting that 82 Pakistani soldiers were killed in the targeted strike. This lethal operation highlights a monumental intelligence breakdown that has left the civilian population completely defenseless.
2: After going outside following the blast, we saw chaos everywhere. A crying mother was searching for her son, but he had already reached the hospital. On the other side, vehicles were engulfed in intense fire. Screams for help were coming from the train compartments ahead.
4: When I came out of the room, I saw that the house's gate was destroyed. A goat had been tied to the gate and it had fallen down due to the blast. It was a very powerful explosion. When I looked outside, there was fire and smoke everywhere.
3: The blast occurred while the train was traveling through Chaman Patak station in Quetta. The train travels from Quetta to Peshawar, a route where security forces are usually stationed. It is not the first time that the BLA has targeted trains in Balochistan. Militants hijacked a train and took a number of passengers hostage while en route to Peshawar in March 2025. The explosion killed over 30 people and injured more than 100 others. There have been numerous

0: such attacks by the BLA. For years, Islamabad treated Baloch dissent as a small law and order problem. Field Marshal Asim Munir dismissed the movement as marginal. He said about 1,500 militants could not alter the nation's course. Now, his words echo back at him. Munir is now facing fierce domestic condemnation inside Pakistan for ignoring his own burning country, for focusing his attention on courting the Trump administration instead of addressing the spiraling security vacuum at home. The roots of this unstoppable violence lie in decades of deep systemic deprivation as the Baloch people watched the state extract immense wealth from their resource-rich land while leaving the locals in absolute poverty. To make matters worse, Islamabad continues to blindly oblige Beijing by forcing through controversial China-Pakistan economic corridor projects, which locals view as outright corporate colonization that steals their birthright. By prioritizing foreign masters and ignoring local grievances, the Pakistani establishment has pushed an entire population to the brink, leaving the state with no viable way to regain control. Bureau Report, WEON. World is one.
1: Let's talk business now. The petro yuan is gaining traction slowly but surely rising. The US dollar has dominated global oil trade for decades, but that dominance is being quietly challenged. Industry estimates suggest oil trade settled in yuan is still in single digits percentage-wise. But the trend is clear. It is growing. Here's why this matters. China is the world's largest oil importer. About a quarter of all global oil imports flows into China. That gives Beijing enormous leverage. Russia is now a major driver of this shift. After Western sanctions cut Moscow off from dollar transactions, Russian energy exports revenues nearly doubled in March alone. Russia has few alternatives. It is settling more and more energy in yuan. Saudi Arabia is also moving. The kingdom is increasingly using the renminbi for bilateral trade with China. That is significant. The petrodollar system was built on a Saudi-US foundation, and cracks are showing in that trade. China's cross-border payment system, CIPS, is seeing a surge in usage. It is Beijing's answer to SWIFT, and now more countries are connecting to it. But there was one big problem with holding yuan. What do you do with excess renminbi? You cannot easily park it in safe assets, not without touching dollars. Beijing has an answer for that too. Last year, the Shanghai Gold Exchange launched its first offshore gold delivery vault in Hong Kong. Foreign holders can now convert surplus yuan directly into gold. No dollars needed, and that makes the yuan far safer and more attractive to hold and use. However, the dollar remains dominant, but the infrastructure for a yuan-based oil trade system is being built piece by piece, vault by vault, pipeline by pipeline. Bangladesh's capital, Dhaka, has introduced its first AI-powered traffic enforcement system as authorities try to tackle one of the world's worst traffic jams. The new system uses traffic cameras linked to artificial intelligence software to automatically detect traffic violations across the city.
2: CCTV cameras had already been installed at many points in Dhaka, and we thought that if we installed more advanced cameras connected to an AI-based system, we would be able to move this initiative forward. With that idea in mind, we started this initiative. We have already installed AI-based cameras at many intersections across Dhaka.
1: Dhaka's roads are known for chaotic congestion, with buses, cars, motorcycles and rickshaws often ignoring traffic signals and road rules. Police say the AI system has already started changing driver behavior, with many motorists now following traffic rules more carefully to avoid automated fines. The software can detect offenses, including signal violations, lane changes, and illegal parking, while officials say over 300 vehicles have already been prosecuted.
2: This is just the beginning, but already we have gathered a large amount of information and footage of violations, and we are analyzing them. Based on the analyzed data, we are preparing prosecutions.
1: Inside the Dhaka police headquarters, human operators review the AI flagged violations through live camera feeds before action is taken. Authorities say the system recorded nearly 800 traffic violations in a single day, although only the most serious offenders are currently being fined. Officials admit there is still challenges, including blurred number plates and the difficulty of tracking Dhaka's large fleet of pedal rickshaws. A cosmic calamity has been hiding in plain sight. Deep inside the Milky Way, astronomers have uncovered the remains of a galaxy that was torn apart billions of years ago. Now scientists are piecing together one of the most dramatic acts of galactic cannibalism ever discovered.

0: Deep space is not a sanctuary of peace. It is a silent arena where giant galactic structures hunt, collide, and destroy. For eons, our own galaxy appeared stable and serene, a perfect spiral holding our solar system. But beneath the glittering facade lies a dark history of absolute destruction. Our Milky Way galaxy is vast. It is about 100,000 light years and contains anywhere between 100 billion and 400 billion stars. Researchers say that an unusual collection of stars may represent the leftovers of a dwarf galaxy that the Milky Way devoured about 10 billion years ago. Astronomers have dubbed the ancient galaxy Loki after the Norse god of mischief. According to a study published in the journal Monthly Notices of the Royal Astronomical Society, astronomers have now zeroed in on a cluster of metal-lacking stars detected oddly close to the galactic disk. Billions of years ago, Loki was a separate galaxy traveling through the cosmos, but it drifted too close to a growing Milky Way, and then gravity took over. What followed was a slow-motion collision lasting millions of years. The Milky Way's immense gravitational pull ripped Loki apart. Its stars were scattered across space. Its structure was destroyed. Its identity vanished. Galaxies do not simply form and remain unchanged. They grow through mergers, collisions, and cosmic consumption. Our own galaxy is the product of countless such encounters. Now, researchers would be looking deeper into the stars to find traces of other such forgotten galaxies. Bureau Report, Beyond World is One.
1: The Lionel Messi statue in India's Kolkata was seen swaying in windy conditions on Monday, sparking panic among residents in the Lake Town area of the city. Now, the 70-foot statue was erected in December last year to mark the Argentinian World Cup winning captain's visit to India. But just a few months after its inauguration, it is already causing problems. Panic briefly gripped a busy stretch of Kolkata's Lake Town area on Monday as locals noticed the towering statue swaying in the wind. It was evident by a post shared by an entrepreneur in Kolkata that prompted officials from the Public Works Department to arrive at the location and inspect the statue. Police informed the PWD after complaints from locals, and PWD engineers inspected the structure and subsequently carried out repair work. Officials say loose screws in the primary framework had come off. The PWD now says that the immediate problem has been resolved and the situation will continue to be monitored. The statue was unveiled by Messi, albeit remotely, during his visit to Kolkata in December. It was projected as a tribute to the legendary footballer as well as a football culture in West Bengal. The statue has been the subject of public scrutiny in the past, with many saying that the statue does not bear much resemblance

0: Merci. That's the latest at this hour. Thank you for watching. This is We on Wildest One. I'm Eric Njoka. Goodbye.
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1: Credible, clear, continuous. Experts across aisles. Diverse voices, one platform. Beyond World is One. From the bustling trading floors of Wall Street to the vibrant exchanges of Asian stock markets, WEON breaks it down for you to make sense of what's happening. As we reveal the key factors behind events, strategic battles, and the game-changing business decisions that shape the world. We bring you all of this and more on World Business Watch. Where darkness hides behind every corner. Where the truth is stranger than fiction. A show that dives deep into the stories which shock and mystify. The victims, the accused, and the sinister float. Prime Crime is your front row seat to darkness.
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1: 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Experts across aisles. Diverse voices, one platform. Beyond World is One. From the bustling trading floors of Wall Street to the vibrant exchanges of Asian stock markets, WEON breaks it down for you to make sense of what's happening. As we reveal the key factors behind events, strategic battles, and the game-changing business decisions that shape the world. We bring you all of this and more on World Business Watch. Where darkness hides behind every corner. Where the truth is stranger than fiction. A show that dives deep into the stories which shock and mystify. The victims, the accused, and the sinister plot. Prime Crime is your front row seat to darkness.

all a very warm welcome. You're watching the latest coming in from around the world. I'm Molly Gambhir. Let's get started with a quick look at the top stories making headlines. At least four people have been killed in Russian strikes on eastern Ukraine. Two were killed in a Russian strike in the Kharkiv area. Two others in an attack on the Donetsk region.

U.S. President Donald Trump urged Muslim-majority nations, including Saudi Arabia, the UAE, and Pakistan, to normalize ties with Israel as part of the emerging Iran peace deal.

Mexico to host the Iranian Football World Cup squad during the upcoming tournament. The Mexican president says the U.S. did not want the Iranian squad on their territory. So Iran reached out and Mexico replied, saying it had no problem hosting them.

An Israeli airstrike on a tent in southern Gaza killed two people, including a six-year-old. Palestinian health officials say 17 others were injured in the strike on a tent encampment of displaced families in Khan Yunis. Unknown assailants attack and burn down Ebola isolation tents at a hospital in eastern Congo. A similar attack at the hospital the previous night led to the escape of 18 suspected Ebola patients. Ghana to evacuate around 300 citizens from South Africa as fears grow following an ongoing anti-immigrant march that has heightened tensions in parts of the country. Saudi Arabia uses drones to bypass Hajj traffic and deliver medical supplies along the pilgrimage route. Drone deliveries drastically cut the time needed to reach the medical supplies and help provide aid the Hajj pilgrims faster. The war in Ukraine has entered a more dangerous phase. Russia used one of the most destructive weapons from its arsenal. The nuclear-capable Oreshnik has left a trail of destruction. Moscow says the attack was in retaliation to the Ukrainian attack on a school in Russian-controlled town. At such a critical juncture, UK and France have rejected

0: This is the horror unleashed by Russia. Entire apartments reduced to rubble. Ukraine says overnight on May 24th, Russia launched 90 missiles and 600 drones in an attack that lasted several hours, making the attack one of the largest in the last 1 year. This is not routine escalation. Ukraine struck targets inside Russia. Moscow answered with a barrage that included Oreshnik, a multi-warhead ballistic missile built to pierce defenses. The Oreshnik is not a small weapon. Multiple warheads complicate missile defenses. Fragments rain across multiple sites. The Oreshnik is believed to travel at speeds exceeding Mach 10, or nearly 12,000 kilometers per hour, drastically reducing the reaction time available to defending forces. Russia says that this is Starobilsk Professional College in eastern Ukraine under Russian control, which was deliberately targeted by Kyiv. According to Russia, 21 students were killed in the strike. Ukraine has denied targeting civilians, insisting that it had hit a Russian drone unit stationed in the area. Dmitry Medvedev, deputy chairman of Russia's Security Council, vows that Russian forces should strike Ukraine again with same ferocity for targeting innocent civilians. At the same time, NATO governments argue behind closed doors. A plan to ramp up military aid to Ukraine has hit resistance. Britain and France rejected a proposal to increase deliveries now. Their calculus is political and strategic. Leaders weigh escalation risks, domestic fatigue, and alliance division. Allies fear a wider war if support is ramped too fast. Ukraine fears a pause will cost lives and territory. None of this means the alliance is abandoning Ukraine, but it does suggest that the conflict is becoming more complex, more expensive, and potentially more unpredictable. On the battlefield, both sides are reaching for more dangerous weapons, and when stronger weapons meet growing political uncertainty, the risks of miscalculation only increase. Bureau Report, Beyond World is One.
1: Let's now shift focus to the U.S.-Iran negotiations and what it will take for the two sides to reach a deal and where do things stand right now. As the question mark continues to hover around, U.S. President Donald Trump threw a fresh caveat just a short while back. In fact, earlier, Trump shared that lengthy post on Truth Social. It said and focused on a lot of aspects, but the one which caught the eye is a new condition. According to Donald Trump, once the war with Iran concludes, he wants more nations to recognize Israel and formally join the Abraham Accords. That statement on your screen. Now, this follows a telephonic exchange between Trump and the top leaders from Saudi Arabia, the UAE, Qatar, Pakistan, Turkey, Egypt, Jordan, as well as Bahrain. The call took place on Saturday, just for context. And the remarks come at a time when negotiators are moving back and forth to keep those discussions ongoing and move the needle, basically, on the delicate peace talks. A high-level Iranian delegation, that includes the country's top negotiator and the central bank chief, are in Qatar's capital, remember, to discuss and agree with the U.S. and the release of frozen funds. The delegation includes Iran's parliament speaker and the foreign minister. And amid these developments, Iran's foreign ministry spokesperson has said Tehran and Washington had reached conclusions on several issues under discussion, but also cautioned that a final agreement was still far from imminent. And on the issue of tolls for passing through the Hormuz Strait, Tehran says it is collecting fees for what it calls navigational services, quote unquote, from the ships transiting the strategic strait, rather than imposing tolls. Listen in.
2: Now, in the course of this process, certain services are provided, such as navigational services and the necessary measures to protect the environment of the Strait of Hormuz, the Persian Gulf, and the Sea of Oman. These involve costs that must be collected. They should not be described as tolls or duties.
1: The potential MOU or Memorandum of Understanding discussed between the U.S. and Iran contains 14 points. Reportedly, it is focused on ending the war and the U.S. naval blockade of the strait in exchange for Iran taking steps to ensure safe transit through the crucial waterway. But Trump's latest announcement also puts the ball back in not just Iran's court, for that matter, but in every country which he has specifically named in that push for the Abraham Accords. Hezbollah's drones are piercing through Israeli defenses and forcing the IDF to adapt on the battlefield. And the threat is growing. The attacks are intensifying. Israel soldiers in the northern front are under mounting pressure. A video released by Hezbollah showed FPV kamikaze drones hitting Israeli military positions in southern Lebanon's Rashaf. In fact, the footage shows strikes on at least two Merkava MK4 tanks. Armored bulldozers, heavy trucks. Take a look.

0: Hezbollah's drone warfare continues to be one of the most, if not the most, serious tactical threat facing Israel. On the Lebanon front, the challenge has become so severe that Israeli soldiers deployed in southern Lebanon reportedly contacted fishermen around the sea, asking for fishing nets to help shield the military positions from the explosive drone attacks. In fact, reports say the move was an initiative by the troops and not part of an official IDF procurement process. The Israeli military has reportedly experimented with shade nets, football nets, and fishing nets to stop the incoming drones. And Israel is not alone. Ukraine has been using repurposed fishing nets as a low-cost, low-tech defense to intercept and neutralize Russian drones, particularly first-person view and Landsat drone models. The IDF is said to be working on a standardized anti-drone protection system for buildings, vehicles, and fortified positions. Israel has also reportedly created a specialist task force involving military defense and civilian experts to counter the growing drone threat. The urgency follows a series of major attacks over the past 1 week. An Israeli staff sergeant was killed in an explosive drone strike near the Lebanese border, while the commander of the IDF's 401st Brigade was also severely injured in another drone attack. In total, at least 10 Israeli soldiers were injured in the Hezbollah drone strikes, while overall at least 22 Israeli soldiers have died. Since the latest fighting with Hezbollah started, the issue is also becoming political. Shalev, who is contesting upcoming elections with Bennett's Together Party, claimed the reports were true. He said, in fact, that he had narrowly survived an explosive drone strike on the building where his unit was stationed in Lebanon. And on the other hand, Hezbollah chief has lauded the group's drone capabilities and rejected calls for disarmament. Here's what was said.
1: Disarmament is annihilation, and we will not accept it. Disarmament means

0: stripping Lebanon of its defensive capability and the capability of the resistance, Hezbollah, and people, paving the way for annihilation.
1: Israel says Hezbollah's FPV drones are becoming increasingly difficult to stop because they are remotely operated through fiber optic cables, making electronic jamming extremely difficult and easier for them to dodge detection. They are susceptible to windy conditions as it can lead to cables tangling. Unlike conventional missiles or rockets, the drones are far cheaper to produce. The estimated cost of each drone is between $300 and $500. Some drones can also be modified and armed with RPG-style anti-tank warheads. The drones can also be made from commercially available and 3D-printed components. These low-cost drones can destroy high-value military targets and have also been used extensively in the Russia-Ukraine war. According to Israel's public broadcaster, Hezbollah's drone operations are now limiting nearly 80% of the Israeli attacks in southern Lebanon. The report says the drones have restricted troop movement and forced some Israeli operations to avoid daylight hours due to fears of drone surveillance and attacks. It also reported that anti-drone systems are being distributed to only a limited number of Israeli troops because of supply shortages. Hezbollah has also reportedly moved away from a centralized command structure and is increasingly relying on guerrilla-style warfare tactics, making the IDF's anti-drone operations less effective. The WHO has issued a fresh warning saying that the Ebola outbreak spreading through parts of Africa is moving faster than the response teams can contain it. The WHO chief says delayed detection, armed conflict, and lack of approved vaccines are now complicating efforts to stop the deadly virus. The WHO says the Ebola outbreak in Congo and neighboring Uganda is becoming increasingly difficult to control. The WHO chief warned that health responders are now playing catch-up against what he described as a fast-moving epidemic. According to the WHO, the delayed detection of cases allowed the virus to spread before authorities could fully respond. According to the WHO, the outbreak has already led to around 220 suspected deaths in Congo. And the crisis is centered in eastern Congo's Ituri and North Kivu regions. These are the areas that are already affected by armed violence and deep mistrust of outside authorities, remember. The WHO chief said the security situation is making emergency operations extremely challenging, especially in communities where resistance to health measures remains high. The WHO chief is reportedly expected to travel to Congo along with other emergency response officials to assess the situation on the ground. Adding to the concern is the fact that the outbreak involves the strain of Ebola, which is a variant for which there are currently no approved vaccines or treatments. Uganda has also confirmed new Ebola cases, raising fears that the virus could spread further across borders. A gondola ride turned into a mid-air scare for over 300 tourists in Jammu and Kashmir. A technical snag hit the ropeway, forcing the cabins to abruptly halt. The Union Home Minister has lauded the disaster response teams for executing the almost six-hour-long rescue mission. According to officials, the snag developed during routine operations. Authorities immediately put a halt to the service as a precautionary measure to ensure passenger safety. Tourists in 55 cabins of Gulmarg gondola were rescued after that six-hour operation. No casualties have been reported in the incident. The major multi-agency rescue operation, which also involved the Indian Army, was launched soon after the system malfunctioned at around noon on Monday. And according to the officials, the evacuation from some cabins took longer as these were hovering at a height of nearly 2,500 feet above the ground. Heavy rainfall in the area also hampered the rescue operation. And Jammu and Kashmir's chief minister, meanwhile, assured the people that the government had the situation in control and that there was no need to panic. The Gulmarg Gondola is among the most popular tourist attractions in Kashmir, drawing thousands of visitors annually. However, they say it will remain temporarily suspended until a thorough inspection and technicement is completed to ensure the safe resumption of the operations. The cable car had also been temporarily suspended in January last year because of the technical issues. Meanwhile, in June 2017, the Gulmarg Gondola had witnessed an accident when 7 people were killed after a tree uprooted by strong winds struck a cabin, causing it to crash to the ground. More on this, take a look at this report sent by Aitra Sloan.
2: The gondola service in Gulmarg tourist resort were halted for a bit by the authorities as there was a technical snag and the tourists who had taken the gondola ride were stuck for it but were rescued safely by the authorities. Some of the tourists were seen being dropped from the ropes from the gondolas they were stuck in. The authorities said that all the tourists who were stuck in the gondolas were safely taken out and rescued from the gondola rides. Whereas the Chief Minister of Jammu and Kashmir also took to social media and said that there was a technical glitch and all of the tourists who were on the gondola at that point of time were taken out safely from the area. The authorities have said they're assessing the glitch and only after they repair it, the gondola service will resume. With video journalist Feroz Idris Sloan for Vyond World as well.
1: The President of India honored distinguished achievers, including celebrities from the film fraternity, at the 2026 Padma Awards ceremony. A total of 131 awardees were honored this year, including 5 Padma Vibhushan, 13 Padma Bhushan and 113 Padma Shri recipients in what the government has described as a celebration of the people's Padma. Celebrated Indian star Dharmendra, who remember died in November 2025, was honored posthumously at the ceremony. A visibly emotional Hema Malini received the award on the behalf of her late husband. The actor turned politician attended the prestigious event accompanied by her daughter. In a glorious moment for Malayalam cinema, Mammootty was a Padma Bhushan awardee. The team Padyatra celebrated the honor on the sets of the film, marking a milestone in the superstar's cinematic journey. Bengali film actor Prasenjit Chatterjee was awarded the Padma Shri. Late actor Satish Shah was also honored posthumously with Padma Shri for his contribution to Indian cinema. In fact, let's also talk about the quiet achievers who changed lives without ever making headlines in a way. But beyond what is seen, the glamour, etc., was a 75-year-old from Karnataka dubbed as the man who, basically the story is that he is a former bus conductor who turned his love for books into a movement for knowledge. And his initiative is now recognized as the world's largest free access library, housing more than 2 million books across over 20 languages. Another extraordinary story was that of the man who was being awarded the Padma Shri for keeping the ancient Tamil martial art of Silambam alive. From a small coastal village to the national stage, he has dedicated his life to preserving a tradition that is both a sport and a cultural legacy. Campaigning has ended for Colombia's upcoming presidential election. The fate of the three-way battle will be decided on the 31st of May. This past weekend, all presidential candidates stepped out in a final rally to woo citizens ahead of voting day. Abelardo de la Esparza, a right-wing candidate and lawyer, has toed the line of U.S. President Donald Trump, calling for an end of communism in the country and promising to make the country great. His campaign also focused on rising crime. Otro compromiso.
3: It is they, the criminals, who should be trembling, because when by the grace of God and the fervor of the people I become the president of Colombia, I will hunt them down in each of their boroughs. They will pay dearly, because either they submit to the law or I will take them down with the weapons and the laws of the republic.
1: The second candidate on the list is the only woman leader fighting this tri-cornered contest. She is eyeing history as Colombia's first female president, but popularity polls have so far positioned her in the third place.
4: Here I say to the ELN, the Gulf Clan, or the Gaitanista Army and the Revolutionary Armed Forces of Colombia that I am going to hunt them like rats. They will feel the iron fist of the Colombian woman.
1: The third candidate and front runner in the polls so far. The left-wing candidate has promised social programs and commitment to the marginalized communities in his presidential campaign.
5: Our primary commitment will be to the poor, make no mistake about it, to historically marginalized communities, to victims of violence, to those who have endured the worst social and economic injustices.
1: Colombia has 41 million registered voters who will pick the country's next president and Petro's successor on Sunday. And if no candidate secures more than 50% votes, a runoff election will be held on the 21st of June between the top two candidates. On that note, it's a wrap on this edition. Stay with us.

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0: Credible, clear, continuous. Experts across aisles. Diverse voices, one platform. Beyond World is one. From the bustling trading floors of Wall Street to the vibrant exchanges of Asian stock markets, we on Break It Down for you to make sense of what's happening. As we reveal the key factors behind events, strategic battles, and the game-changing business decisions that shape the world. We bring you all this and more on World Business Watch.
2: Where darkness hides behind every corner. Where the truth is stranger than fiction. A show that dives deep into the stories which shock and mystify. The victims, the accused, and the sinister float. Prime Crime is your front row seat to darkness.
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France's Prime Minister Sebastian Meadows. Stories that analyze global and domestic politics. A dedicated show with varied perspectives, expert take, citizens' voices, detailed ground reports, and in-depth coverage from

0: Hello and welcome to this edition of World at War. My name is Mohammed Saleh. Ukraine's long-range precision drone strikes targeting Russia's critical infrastructure is slowly changing the nature of this war. While Russia has tried to continue with its steady war of attrition, Ukraine appears to be doing something that is qualitatively different. Wave after wave of long-range Ukrainian drones have effectively either shut down or suspended almost all major central Russian oil refineries. The plan is fairly simple, but executing it is way more complicated. And few had expected that Ukraine will be carrying out these long-range drone attacks with such devastating impact. Even the Russian capital Moscow and the adjoining suburbs have not been spared. In 2026, the Ukrainian President Volodymyr Zelensky has claimed that net-net, Ukraine has managed to claw back as much as about 590 square kilometers of territory. And it is Russia that is now losing land in this war. So has Ukraine slowly but steadily managed to turn the tide of this war? Our next port explores. This is a residential building in Krasnogorsk in the Moscow region. Despite a tightly guarded airspace, Ukrainian drones smashed into the structure, killing at least four people. The Russian air defenses managed to destroy about 81 drones that were headed for Moscow, making it one of the largest such attacks on the capital in over a year. 12 people were injured, mostly near the entrance of Moscow's oil refinery, while three homes were damaged. Russia's largest airport, located in Moscow, had some drone debris fall on it. Through these attacks, Ukraine has signaled that nowhere in Russia is safe and guarded from its ability to strike. But the real damage is being inflicted on Russia's oil refining infrastructure. Virtually all major oil refineries in central Russia have been forced to halt or scale back their fuel output following the Ukrainian drone attacks in recent days. Russia has already introduced a fuel exports ban starting from April until the end of July. The combined capacity of refineries that have either fully or partially halted their operations exceeds 83 million metric tons per year. That is around 238,000 tons per day. That accounts for almost about one quarter of Russia's total refining capacity. The Ukrainian strikes have also targeted pipelines and storage facilities, reducing Russia's oil output, the world's third largest after the US and Saudi Arabia, adding pressure to Moscow's federal budget, where oil and gas taxes account for almost about a quarter of the revenue. Amongst the targeted oil refineries are the Kirishi in western Russia, the Moscow oil refinery, as well as plants in Nizhny Novgorod on the Volga River, Ryazan and Yaroslavl. One of Russia's largest refineries, the Krishi, with a capacity of about 20 million metric tons per year, has been fully shut since the 5th of May.
1: No, the Kremlin does not see such risks. Indeed, production may decline in some areas. This is also due to seasonal maintenance. But overall, the entire fuel balance has been calculated and has the necessary compensation system. As always, our Russian Ministry of Energy is keeping this issue under constant review.
0: For its part, Russia is again demonstrating its nuclear capabilities. On the 21st of May, Russia launched a Yars ballistic missile and a Zircon hypersonic missile as part of missile tests during joint nuclear drills with Belarus. As part of the drills, Russia also displayed a Buray-class nuclear-powered ballistic missile submarine, the IL-38 anti-submarine aircraft, a MiG-31 armed with Kinzhal hypersonic missile, and the RS-24 Yars intercontinental ballistic missiles. According to Russian sources, the nuclear drills are in preparation for any event of enemy aggression.
2: Today, as part of the exercises, we are conducting the first joint training of the Russian and Belarusian armies in the control

0: of strategic and tactical nuclear forces. I have already noted and will emphasize again, the use of such weapons, nuclear weapons, is an extreme, exceptional measure to ensure the national security of our states. At the same time, given the growing tensions in the world and the emergence of new threats and risks, our nuclear triad must, as before, serve as a reliable guarantor of the sovereignty of the Union State of Russia and Belarus, ensuring the achievement of strategic deterrence, maintaining nuclear parity, and the balance of power at the global level.
1: But there is a subtle shift that is happening on the ground. It is still too early to say if it is an inflection point in this war. But it is Ukraine that now appears to be dictating the tempo of the war with its long-range precision drones.
2: As I said yesterday, the Russians need to think about their refineries, their oil facilities, their enterprises, and not about how to disrupt the lives of other peoples in Ukraine, Moldova, or any other neighboring country. Today, the activity indicators show that our proactive operations per day are higher than those of the Russians, and this is a very serious result. We will increase all forms of supply for our army, drones, ground robots, shells, all resources to maintain proper protection and our active frontline operations.
1: Donald Trump had berated Zelensky at the White House by saying that he does not hold any cards, also appears to very quietly notice this change. Reversing his recent announcement of drawing down US troops from Europe, the United States is now sending 5,000 more troops to Poland, inching ever closer to Russia. The shift is subtle, but its strategic impact is not lost on anyone.
3: This is not a decision that was made on the back of a napkin. I mean, this has been an ongoing process involving other countries as well and the contributions they can make. It's not just our force posture, it's what other countries can contribute as well to come up with something that works for NATO and that's realistic and that allows us to force posture, for example, in a true front conflict. So, but again, this is all technical work that's being done by military people. These are not political decisions.
1: Marco Rubio admits that the decision is not a political one. But what will be interesting to see is the Russian response to the positioning of the US forces ever closer to its territory. A US congressional research report has laid bare the losses suffered by the Americans in the Iran war so far. 42 aircraft were either downed or damaged in a span of 40 days. The very first losses came on the 2nd of March, when the Americans claimed that a Kuwaiti Air Force F-18 Hornet had mistakenly shot down three F-15E Strike Eagles over Kuwait. All American pilots managed to eject and were later recovered alive. The shootdown occurred during active combat that included attacks from Iranian aircraft, ballistic missiles, and drones. But the Americans explained this incident to be a case of friendly fire. A fourth F-15 fighter jet was shot down over Iran on the 3rd of April, with both crew members recovered in separate search and rescue operations. A KC-135 Strato tanker went down over western Iraq on the 12th of March during a refueling sortie, killing all six crew members on board. But the loss, according to the CENTCOM, was not a result of hostile or friendly fire. A second KC-135 that was involved in the same incident managed to land safely at the Ben-Gurion Airport in Israel. The toll on the American tanker fleet grew just 2 days later when the Iranian missiles and drones struck the Prince Sultan Air Base in Saudi Arabia, damaging as many as about five more of the KC-135s on the ground and taking the total tanker losses to seven. But the biggest casualty was this F-35A Lightning stealth fighter jet that took Iranian ground fire on the 19th of March, but still, according to the Americans, managed to return to the base. Now, Iran hit the Prince Sultan Air Base again on the 27th of March, damaging an E-3 Sentry airborne warning aircraft. The Congressional Research Report says that the E-3 had been parked on an unprotected taxiway. And then on the 5th of April, an

0: Captain Thunderbolt went down after taking enemy fire during a search and rescue mission. The pilot managed to eject and was later recovered safely. American drones, meanwhile, took the heaviest beating, accounting for 25 of the 42 losses. The list includes at least 24 MQ-9 Reaper drones and one MQ-4C Triton that was lost apparently in a mishap that was reported 14th of April. For decades, the American fighter jets had dominated the skies of West Asia almost unchallenged. But the Iran war has changed that dynamic. The F-35 is the world's most advanced stealth fighter, and yet the fact that it was spotted over the Iranian skies and then shot at has raised several uncomfortable questions. The MQ-4C Triton is a top-line American drone that costs a staggering $250 million. That is more than the cost of an F-35 and an F-15 fighter jet combined. Donald Trump will be looking at these losses very closely before he makes a decision on whether to restart the Iran war. On the 14th of May, more than 50 boats taking part in the Global Summit Flotilla set sail from Turkey. On board were hundreds of pro-Palestinian activists from dozens of countries bringing some amount of humanitarian aid to the Gaza Strip in their bid to breach the Israeli blockade that has caused severe shortage of food, medicines and other essential supplies. On the 18th of May, the fleet was intercepted in international waters west of Cyprus by armed Israeli naval commandos. A couple of days later, Israel's far-right National Security Minister Itamar Ben-Gvir sparked widespread outrage and an international diplomatic backlash after posting a video where he's seen taunting and even pushing down the detained activists to the ground. The next day, Israel, which has dismissed the activists' action as a PR stunt at the service of Hamas, said that it had deported all foreign activists seized by its forces from the Gaza-bound flotilla. Our next port tells you more.
1: Gaza has been under blockade since 2007, with Israel in control of all entry points into the besieged coastal enclave. Since the start of the Gaza war, sparked by Hamas's October 7, 2023 attack on Israel, the once picturesque enclave has suffered severe shortages of food, medicine and other essential supplies, with Israel halting aid deliveries completely several times. In the latest attempt to breach the Israeli blockade of Gaza, hundreds of activists from more than 40 countries around the world set sail from Turkey on the 14th of May in around 50 vessels under the Global Summit Flotilla. On Monday morning, about 250 nautical miles from the coast of Gaza, armed Israeli naval commandos intercepted the fleet in international waters west of Cyprus. Israeli Prime Minister Benjamin Netanyahu, lavishing praise on Israel's naval forces for intercepting the Gaza-bound aid flotilla, said that the troops had thwarted a malicious scheme. The pro-Palestinian activists, arrested in international waters and held at Israel's Kibbutz prison in the Negev Desert near Gaza, were beaten, tortured and humiliated, leading to an outcry that the treatment they were subjected to wasn't different from what Palestinians experience on a daily basis. Adding insult to injury, Israel's far-right National Security Minister, Itamar Ben-Gvir, on Wednesday, posted a video captioned, "Welcome to Israel," showing himself heckling and taunting activists kneeling with their hands tied behind their backs. An international diplomatic backlash from Italy to Spain and Australia to Canada followed soon after. In a rare instance, he was also criticized at home by Prime Minister Benjamin Netanyahu and Foreign Minister Gideon Saar, as well as by US Ambassador to Israel, Mike Huckabee. The very next day, following global outcry over the treatment of activists in custody, Israel said that it had deported all the foreign activists seized by its forces from the Gaza-bound flotilla. The Gaza flotilla activists, however,

0: returned not just tortured, harassed, and humiliated, but each with a tale of harrowing ordeal.
1: Well, they've beaten us everywhere. It's been worse than in Guantanamo. It's been, well, such humiliation, such beatings that no one can even imagine it. But for Palestine, nothing is too much.
2: Broken ribs, they took us, I can't see. They took my hearing aids, I can't hear.
3: Sorry, what's your name?
4: Sumud means the future. Sumud means holding the murderous hordes to account. Sumud means, God willing, taking part in even larger organizations in the future. We now have a global organization.
0: Amidst the horrific escalation in violence perpetrated by Israel on these flotilla activists, the resolve and the never-say-die spirit of these battered and bruised activists is a ray of hope.
5: On the 16th, the Nigerian army said that in a meticulously planned and highly complex operation in which it worked very closely with the US Africa Command, Abu Bilal al-Minuki, ISIS's global second in command, was killed. A couple days later, the US Africa Command said that in coordination with the Nigerian government, it had carried out some additional airstrikes against the so-called Islamic State in northeastern Nigeria on the 17th of May. And then on the 19th of May, the Nigerian army said that in recent days, as many as about 175 Islamic State militants had been killed in a series of joint air and ground strikes in the country's northeast. Our next report tells you more.
6: The Federal Republic of Nigeria is plagued with insecurity on multiple fronts, including a 17-year-long Islamist insurgency in its northeast, separatist violence in the southeast, and frequent deadly clashes between farmers and herders in the central region. Since late last year, the Nigerian government has been under pressure from the United States, which has accused it of not doing enough to combat the Islamist militant threat. Hundreds of troops have been deployed by the United States to Nigeria in a bid to support and train the Nigerian troops. On the 16th of May, first the American President, Donald Trump, and then his Nigerian counterpart, Bola Ahmed Tinubu, announced that Abu Bilal al-Minuki, the second in command of ISIS globally, had been killed along with several of his lieutenants, joint operation conducted by US and Nigerian forces during a strike on his compound in the Lake Chad Basin. The joint operation, carried out under Nigeria's ongoing counterinsurgency initiative, commenced almost immediately at midnight and concluded around 4 a.m. local time on Saturday and was executed with no casualties or loss of assets. According to the U.S. Federal Register, al-Minuki, a Nigerian national, was a specially designated global terrorist by the Biden administration in 2023, and his death dealt a heavy blow to the ranks of the Islamic State. The Nigerian army said the strike was carried out in Metele in Borno State. It is to be noted that the Borno State has endured an insurgency waged by Boko Haram and its splinter group in the West Africa province for 17 years that has killed thousands and displaced 2 million people. Continuing the counterinsurgency operation, the US military said 2 days later that Nigeria and the United States carried out fresh strikes on Sunday against Islamic State militants in northeast Nigeria. On Monday, the US Africa Command, in tandem with Nigerian forces, conducted additional kinetic strikes against ISIS in northeastern Nigeria. On Tuesday, the Nigerian Defense Headquarters claimed that in recent days, Nigerian forces, working with the United States, have killed 175 Islamic State militants in a series of joint air and ground strikes in the country's northeast. Reportedly, the joint strikes destroyed checkpoints, weapons caches, logistics hubs, and financing networks. According to Crisis Monitoring Group, Armed Conflict Location and Event Data, since suffering major setbacks in West Asia, Islamic State has pivoted toward Africa, which accounted for 86% of the group's global activity in the first 3 months of 2026. Will this ongoing campaign by the United States

0: and the Nigerian government to hunt down and destroy the militants finally solve the insecurity problem?
1: Bolivia has been rocked by weeks of widespread protests. Thousands of anti-government protesters have taken to the streets of the capital La Paz and other cities to express frustration with Bolivia's right-wing president, Rodrigo Paz's free market reforms. The protests have come amidst the Andean nation's worst economic ordeal in the past four decades, with year-on-year inflation hitting 14% in April. In a bid to quell the protests, President Rodrigo Paz announced reshuffling of his cabinet on the 20th of May. But is it a case of too little, too late? Unexport tells you more.
2: Bolivia is in the midst of one of its worst economic crises in decades. The Andean nation has been besieged by weeks-long anti-government protests that began with strikes early this month and have since grown a nationwide movement involving labor unions, miners, transport workers, and rural groups. Thousands of furious and frustrated farmers, miners, teachers, workers from other sectors and indigenous communities have been calling for wages, economic stability, and an end to the privatization of state-owned companies. The protests, mainly calling for President Rodrigo Paz to resign, intensified Monday as demonstrators swarmed government buildings and a protest leader faced terrorism charges over the unrest. For hours, riot police clashed with protesters. Tear gas shrouded the streets of capital La Paz. Shops were shuttered and supplies ran low due to protest blockades choking routes into the capital city. It is to be noted that conservative Rodrigo Paz assumed the presidency less than 6 months ago following two decades of socialist rule. Soon after assuming office, he scrapped two-decade-old fuel subsidies that drained the Treasury's international dollar reserves, but so far has failed to stabilize fuel supplies, angering the working class.
3: The truth is, this government has to go if it doesn't want bloodshed. They have to leave peacefully. In 6 months, they've indebted us too much, and with their decrees, they're trying to manipulate us. People are fed up.
2: While no official arrest tally has been released, reportedly more than 100 protesters have been detained, continuing a wave of protest on Wednesday. Thousands of Bolivians filled the streets of La Paz demanding the president's resignation. A couple of days earlier, the Bolivian Highway Administration had reported at least 32 roadblocks on the country's highways. The blockades have resulted in fuel and food shortages, which have aggravated daily living conditions of families. International concern has been mounting over the unrest, with banks closing branches in La Paz. What has been the response of the embattled President Rodrigo Paz? Addressing a news conference on Wednesday, the Bolivian president said that he would reshuffle his ministers in a bid to ease tensions with anti-government protesters.
4: We are forming the Economic and Social Council, where we will invite everyone who wants to participate in government to help build a collaborative government. As you know, we have a series of proposed regulations, but I don't want some ill-intentioned individuals, because these aren't sectors, they're specific groups, specific people, to say tomorrow, when we present the regulations, no, that's meant to privatize, or no, that's meant to raise rates. And on behalf of the government, I would like to announce that we are not only going to reshuffle the cabinet, we must reshuffle a cabinet that is capable of listening. The president cannot be everywhere.
2: While Paz acknowledged frustrations in his remarks on Wednesday, the depiction of the protests as dangerous and

0: anti-democratic by its government hasn't helped matters. Paz also slammed Colombian President Gustavo Petro for recent comments describing the protests as a popular insurrection. Former leftist President Evo Morales, who has been in hiding since 2024 but continues to exert influence over the country's politics, has expressed support for the demonstrations. The Andean nation finds itself at a critical juncture in its history, both economically and politically, and it would only be apt to keep a watch over the next few days.
1: And with that, it's a wrap on this edition of World at War. If you want to reach out to me with any comments, feedback or suggestions, please feel free to do so on the ID that you're seeing on your screens. I'm your host, Mohammed Saleh, and I'll see you again next week.

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0: Credible, clear, continuous. Experts across aisles. Diverse voices, one platform. Eon World is one. From the bustling trading floors of Wall Street to the vibrant exchanges of Asian stock markets, Weon breaks it down for you to make sense of what's happening. As we reveal the key factors behind events, strategic battles, and the game-changing business decisions that shape the world. We bring you all of this and more on World Business Watch. Where darkness hides behind every corner. Where the truth is stranger than fiction. A show that dives deep into the stories which shock and mystify. The victims, the accused, and the sinister float. Prime Crime is your front row seat to darkness.
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0: In-depth coverage of global issues broken down into facts, figures, and simple words. 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
4: It's by blending special stories, stories of the day, breaking alerts and cultural witness.

And welcome back. Thanks very much for staying on with us. You're watching Beyond Dispatch. I'm Molly Gambhir. We'll start off with a quick look at the top stories making headlines. Indian intelligence reveals a new terror outfit called Tehreek-e-Taliban Hindustan, TTH, has emerged. The terror group is linked to a Pakistani gangster turned terrorist. Iran's foreign ministry spokesperson says Tehran and Washington have reached understandings on many issues, but says that a deal to end the war is not imminent. He adds that at this stage, specifics about Iran's nuclear program are not being discussed. The Director General of the WHO says there have been 220 suspected deaths in the current Ebola outbreak in Africa. The WHO has declared the Ebola outbreak as a public health emergency. Three MLAs from the AIADMK have tendered their resignation from the Tamil Nadu Assembly. The MLAs have joined the TVK, led by the new Chief Minister, Vijay.

0: Japanese stocks scaled new record highs. The country's benchmark Nikkei 225 index topped 65,000 points for the first time ever. Semiconductor stocks lead the gains. Reigning European champion Spain announced their squad for the 2026 FIFA World Cup. Teenager Yamal is included in the side, which means he will make his World Cup debut next month. Fuel prices across India were hiked again today, marking the fourth increase in less than 2 weeks. Petrol prices rose by 2.61 rupees per litre, while diesel increased by 2.71 rupees per litre. Since revisions resumed on the 15th of May, cumulative hikes have now reached around 7.5 rupees. In fact, among Indian cities, Hyderabad currently records the highest petrol price, standing at 115.73 rupees per litre, with diesel at 103.82. Close behind is Thiruvananthapuram, where petrol costs 115.49 rupees. Diesel is in the highest range in the country at 104.41 per litre. Among metros, Kolkata remains one of the most expensive. Mumbai follows, where petrol is priced at 111.21 rupees. In contrast, New Delhi continues to offer some relief due to lower VAT, with petrol at 102.12 rupees and diesel at 95.20 rupees per litre. At the other end of the spectrum, Chandigarh remains the cheapest major city for petrol, priced at 101.54 rupees per litre and diesel significantly lower at 86.47 rupees. The wide variation in fuel prices across cities continuing to be driven largely by differences in the state-level taxes. And as the fuel shock hits different parts of India, let's just take a look at the reactions coming in from on the ground.
1: It is expected. I was expecting price rise of almost 20 rupees, and I think this is where...

0: minimum the government has to increase. So I don't think there is any effect on the sales.
1: It has already impacted not just diesel and petrol fuel, but many things have already impacted.
2: To the people, like to the citizens of India, it is really impacting because our economy is dependent on fuel. So I think it's a point of concern.
3: இதனால வந்து நாங்க ரொம்ப பாதிக்கப்படுறோம். நாங்க டிரான்ஸ்போர்ட் ஃபுல்லாவே வந்து கால் டாக்ஸி ஆட்டோ எல்லாருமே வந்து ரொம்ப பாதிக்கப்படுறோம்.
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5: With the fuel prices going up for the fourth time since mid-May, very soon the real impact could be seen on your household kitchen items. When we visited a few of the shops here in Mumbai, what we came to know that the prices for your daily essential commodities like milk, vegetables, all of it has increased marginally by 5 to 10%, which the shopkeepers say they have yet not passed down to the consumers. But very soon, because of the fuel prices that is increasing every now and then, the transportation cost is also increasing. Due to that, 40% of the cost for the shopkeepers will very soon go up, which will be passed down to the consumers, that is you. So the prices of the vegetables, milk, the daily essential items that you use on your household kitchen will soon be increased, is what the experts have warned in the coming days. This is Disha reporting here for Vyond from Mumbai.
6: Let's now shift focus. The COD is set to convene for a high-level ministerial meet. New Delhi will be hosting the COD foreign ministers meeting on the 26th of May in a bid to inject fresh momentum into the group. And this is the first time since 2023 that India is hosting the COD foreign ministers. The high-level gathering breaking nearly a year-long gap in high-level diplomatic dialogue between the four member states, India, the US, Australia and Japan. The COD foreign ministers had last met in Washington, D.C. in July last year. However, a leader-level summit has not taken place since September 2024. A scheduled leader summit in India was postponed last year, remember? The grouping is likely to discuss COD cooperation across priority areas, review progress on the ongoing COD initiatives, and reflect on the recent developments in the Indo-Pacific region. The war in West Asia and its impact on the global energy supplies is also expected to feature during the discussions. While the US Secretary of State is already in India, the foreign minister and the Japanese foreign minister will be arriving in India today. And ahead of the visit, a statement by Wong's office called the COD a vital partnership in uncertain times. There will also be the 17th Australia-India Foreign Ministers Framework Dialogue. In fact, the COD Foreign Ministers meeting coming amid a period of heightened geopolitical uncertainties, with the war in West Asia casting a long shadow over global energy supplies. It also comes amid significant strain in the India-US relationship due to tensions over trade, tariffs and immigration. But ahead of the crucial meeting, the U.S. Secretary of State hailed the COD as a crucial forum for strengthening cooperation in the Indo-Pacific. Addressing the press after bilateral talks with India's External Affairs Minister, Rubio lauded India's presence in the grouping to influence outcomes in the Indo-Pacific and said that the COD is more important than ever.
7: Another important mechanism and of joint cooperation, and one more example of our strategic relationship between our two countries, because that the Quad is a form of alignment between four countries who are not just strategically aligned on a bunch of key issues, but four countries that have the ability to varying degrees to influence global events on these topics of mutual interest.
6: In fact, Dr. S. Jaishankar also hailed the COD and lauded U.S. President Donald Trump for streamlining the grouping during his first term. S. Jaishankar added that the Indo-Pacific will become a lifeline and the two countries will work closely for cooperation in the Indo-Pacific.
8: The Indo-Pacific is going to become more and more important with the Pacific.

0: passage of time. We were just talking about energy. It'll even become a big energy lifeline. I mean, if you're going to see, for example, a much bigger India-US energy trade, or India's energy and general trade with the US, with other countries in the Americas, I can see, you know, much more growth, much more trade, much more maritime activity out there. So, to me, you know, the work on Quad goes on, and I think 2 days from now, you will see us on the podium talking about the Quad.
1: And our assistant editor of Foreign Affairs, Siddhant Sibal, getting us this report. Take a look.
2: The Quad Foreign Ministers meeting takes place here in the Indian National Capital on Tuesday. This is a grouping that was revived in 2017 and focuses on a range of issues from maritime cooperation to critical minerals to humanitarian support and technologies. Now, the big question, of course, is the direction in which Quad is going. There hasn't been any summit that has taken place last year, and this year as well, there is no word so far. For the Quad grouping, the big focus, of course, will be as to how the grouping remains relevant at a time when the Trump administration is prioritizing its bilateral relationship and also when it comes to its relationship with China. In fact, the Foreign Ministers' meeting takes place here in Delhi just days after Trump had traveled to Beijing. Now, there is expected to be a joint statement, but many will be hoping that there could be announcement on the summit as well. With media journalist Piyush Siddhant Sibal for VEON in New Delhi.
1: And the U.S. Secretary of State is on that crucial India visit, and today is the third day of his trip, and he decided to visit some of India's iconic monuments like Taj Mahal in Agra and the Amer Fort in Jaipur. Take a look.

0: The death toll in the train blast in Pakistan's Quetta has now risen to 47. The incident occurred on Sunday, and officials say a suicide car bomb was used to hit a shuttle train carrying Pakistani security personnel and their families in Balochistan. Authorities say the blast occurred after an explosives-laden vehicle rammed into one of the train's carriages, triggering a massive blast. The impact derailed parts of the train, shattered windows, and damaged over a dozen vehicles parked along the nearby road. Reports suggest nearby buildings were also damaged in the massive blast as the train came to a halt just a few meters away from the affected structures.
1: Our entire house has been destroyed. Our home was located on Chaman Fatak, as you can see in front of you. The cars parked outside our house were completely burned, and the house has been badly damaged. Several family members were also seriously injured and are currently being treated in the hospital.
0: The BLA group has claimed responsibility for the attack. It has also revealed the identity of the attacker of the Quetta train blast. According to the group, the attack was carried out by Bilal Shehwani, a member and commander of the group's suicide unit. Pakistan's Railways Ministry, meanwhile, has reportedly said the shuttle train was carrying passengers from Quetta's cantonment area to connect with the Jaffa Express route.

0: The blasts occurred while the train was traveling through the station in Quetta. The train was traveling from Quetta to Jhavar, a route where security forces are usually stationed. In fact, the same corridor is also used by the long-distance Jhavar Express train, which was hijacked and whose passengers were taken hostage by the BLA in March last year. In this latest attack now, the death toll has risen to 47. A 22-year-old man from Uttar Pradesh has been arrested in Hyderabad over alleged links to a black criminal and extremist network, reportedly, with the police accusing him of trying to join a syndicate supported by Pakistan Inter-Services Intelligence, or ISI. The accused, identified as Zaid Khan, had moved to an area near Hyderabad earlier this year and was working as a waiter at a local hotel while staying there. According to the investigators, he remained in regular contact with Pakistan-based operatives through Instagram and other online platforms, including suspected ties with a Pakistani gangster. And investigators also probing claims that Pakistan-based handlers sought contact details connected to the Uttar Pradesh Chief Minister's staff, allegedly. Police saying the accused confessed during questioning that he shared harmful information and phone numbers for the purpose of fighting for Islam, quote unquote. Police further alleging that he was told he could receive a weapon if certain propaganda activities were carried out in Uttar Pradesh. The probe found that he consumed extremist content online and uploaded images posing with guns on social media. During the arrest, officers seized a mobile phone and two imitation pistols. A case has now been registered under Section 152 of S, dealing with acts endangering the sovereignty, unity and integrity of India. For more on this, take a look at this report sent by our correspondent.
1: Zaid Khan, alias Khan, who is under arrest, is a fourth grade dropout who initially worked at a clothing shop in Kolkata before moving to Hyderabad. Unhappy with his monthly salary of ₹15,000, Adil reportedly shifted his focus to making Instagram reels. Officials found that in 2023, he had uploaded reels featuring a fake gun by January. This year, he had allegedly begun searching online for a real firearm. Probe agencies identified Adil links with the social media personalities Abid Jutta and Rana Hussein, both known for posting reels featuring weapons. Investigators also suspect connections to Pakistan-based gangsters Savjad Bhatt.
0: The NIA has carried out searches at several locations in South Kashmir's Shopian district. This in connection with an ongoing investigation into organizations that have recently come under the scanner of the authorities. One of the major searches was conducted in the Imam Sahib area. The institution there was recently declared an unlawful association under the anti-terror law, UAPA. Officials said NIA teams reached the premises early in the morning and launched extensive searches there with security personnel deployed in the area. Sources said the agency also conducted a raid at the residence of Shehzada Aurangzeb. Aurangzeb is reported to have served as a former district amir of the banned Jamaat-e-Islami in the district. In fact, the searches are believed to be part of a broader investigation into activities linked to organizations banned under the UAPA. In another operation, searches were also carried out at a girls' educational institution located in Lal Bazar. NIA teams were assisted by the police and paramilitary personnel. Eyewitnesses in Shopian said security forces sealed off areas surrounding the targeted locations during the operations, while movement in the nearby areas remained restricted

0: some time. However, till the filing of this report, there was no official word from the agency or any arrests or recoveries made during the searches. And for more on this, our senior special correspondent Idris Lone getting us this report.
1: The National Investigation Agency today carried out multiple raids in two districts of the Kashmir Valley. Raids were carried out in the Shopian district as well as in Srinagar district, where one of the schools which was closed earlier was basically searched by the NIA officials today, as they had inputs that the school had was affiliated to the banned organization Jamaat-e-Islami, and NIA had taken over the investigation of the case and they were searching the property. They'd also searched multiple properties in the Shopian district. Meanwhile, in Srinagar, one of the school was also searched by the NIA officials. Let me tell you, in the last few months, around 300 schools have been taken over by Jammu and Kashmir authorities, as they were affiliated to the banned organization Jamaat-e-Islami and were finally handed over to the Education Department of Jammu and Kashmir. With video journalist Feroz Idris Lone for Vyond World is One.
0: Shifting focus now, the Nigerian president has officially secured his spot to run for a second and final presidential term in January next year. This comes after a dominant performance in the ruling party's primaries, representing the All Progressives Congress. Tinubu faced a surprise challenge from a little-known candidate, Sifo. However, he ultimately crushed the opponent with nearly 11 million votes to Osifo's 16,500. Tinubu's time in office has been marked by tough economic shifts like cutting fuel and electricity subsidies, as well as overhauling the tax system. However, these bold moves have won him strong support from international investors looking for stability.
2: Many Nigerians still struggle with pressures and economic adjustment. We do not dismiss these concerns. We understand them and govern not in comfort, but in reality, with honesty and action.
0: And his path to re-election looks even clearer now that a plan by rival parties to unite behind a single challenger has fallen apart. Tinubu heads into this next race maintaining that his 2023 win was entirely legitimate. Despite being clouded by accusations of rigging from his opponents. And for more on these developments, our correspondent getting us this report. Take a look.
3: President Tinubu has officially secured the APC presidential ticket for 2027 general elections. Party heavyweights gathered in Abuja on Sunday in a strong show of support, signaling a unified front as the ruling party rallies behind its leader for a second term. However, the road to re-election may not be that smooth. Many Nigerians are still grappling with rising living costs, inflation, and economic hardship issues that have fueled public discontent and strengthened opposition voices in recent times. As the political landscape shifts, the big question remains if President Tinubu can turn the tide on these challenges and convince voters that his administration deserves another 4 years. From Lagos, Nigeria, Louisa Olaniyi.
0: A handheld device developed by Chinese researchers could change how early stage cancer is detected by using just a single drop of blood. The team says the new system is thousands of times more sensitive than conventional methods and could eventually allow cancer screening to take place outside labs, including in homes and remote clinics. The device was developed by a team led by Wen Liaoyong at Westlake University. In fact, the findings were published in the journal Nature Photonics. Traditional systems used to detect cancer biomarkers in blood often require large lab machines using complex optical systems that can be as large as a double-door refrigerator. The team developed a much smaller system using a technology called Q-modulated refractometric sensing. Instead of analyzing light wavelengths like conventional systems, the device measures changes in light intensity to detect biomarkers with extreme precision. The core of the system is a three-dimensional chip built using metamaterials, engineered surfaces designed to control light in ways natural materials cannot. In fact, the team also developed a new manufacturing process that allows thousands of these chips to be mass-produced at low cost. Researchers say the price of each chip could fall to around $5. The entire detection system, consisting of a sensor chip, an LED light source, and a photo detector, making it small enough for portable or even at-home use. To test the system, the researchers worked with the Xiamen University to detect lung cancer biomarkers in blood samples. Lung cancer remains one of the world's deadliest cancers, remember, and is the second most common cancer in both men and women in the United States. According to the American Cancer Society, the U.S. is expected to record more than 229,000 new lung cancer cases and nearly 125,000 deaths from the disease in 2026. The device was found to be around 10,000 times more sensitive than traditional tests. In trials involving 171 clinical samples, the system achieved up to 94.9% accuracy in early lung cancer detection. Researchers say the platform could eventually have applications far beyond cancer screening.

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0: Credible, clear, continuous. Experts across aisles. Diverse voices, one platform. Eon World is one. From the bustling trading floors of Wall Street to the vibrant exchanges of Asian stock markets, Weon breaks it down for you to make sense of what's happening. As we reveal the key factors behind events, strategic battles, and the game-changing business decisions that shape the world. We bring you all of this and more on World Business Watch.
2: Where darkness hides behind every corner. Where the truth is stranger than fiction. A show that dives deep into the stories which shock and mystify. The victims, the accused, and the sinister plot. Prime Crime is your front row seat to darkness.
3: 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We are.

Ukraine's foreign minister says that allied nations should not give in to what it calls Russian blackmail. This comes after Russia asked foreign nationals and diplomats to leave Kyiv, warning of strikes against targets in the city. An Israeli airstrike on a tent in southern Gaza killed two people, including a six-year-old. Palestinian health officials say 17 others were injured in the strike on a tent encampment of displaced families in Khan Yunis.

0: Bolivia's president Rodrigo Paz cuts his salary and the salaries of his cabinet members by half. The move comes amid nationwide protests calling for his ouster. Unknown assailants attack and burn Ebola isolation tents at a hospital in eastern DRC. A similar attack at the hospital the previous night led to escape of 18 suspected Ebola patients. Saudi Arabia uses drones to bypass Hajj traffic and deliver medical supplies along pilgrimage route. The drone deliveries drastically cut the time needed to restock medical supplies and help provide aid to the Hajj pilgrims faster. We begin with the U.S.-Iran negotiations and what it will take for both countries to reach a deal. As the question lingers, President Trump threw in a fresh caveat just a couple of hours ago. A short while back, the president shared a lengthy post on Truth Social. It said many things, but the one aspect which catched many people's eyes was a new condition. Trump says that once the war with Iran concludes, he wants more nations to recognize Israel and formally join the Abraham Accords. This follows a telephonic exchange between Trump and the top leadership from Saudi Arabia, the UAE, Qatar, Pakistan, to Kiev, Egypt, Jordan, and Bahrain. The call took place on Saturday. The remarks come at a time when negotiators are moving back and forth to keep discussions ongoing and move the needle on delicate peace talks. A high-level Iranian delegation that includes the country's top negotiator and central bank chief are in Qatar's capital to discuss an agreement with the U.S. and the release of frozen funds. The delegation includes Iran's parliament speaker and foreign minister Abbas Araghchi. Amid these developments, Iran's foreign ministry spokesperson says Tehran and Washington had reached conclusions on several issues under discussion, but he cautioned that a final agreement was still far from imminent. On the issue of tolls for passing through the Strait of Hormuz, Tehran says it is collecting fees for navigational services from ships crossing the strategic waterway rather than imposing tolls.
1: Naturally, in the course of this process, certain services are provided, such as navigational services and the necessary measures to protect the environment of the Strait of Hormuz, the Persian Gulf, and the Sea of Oman. These involve costs that must be collected. They should not be described as tolls or duties.
0: The potential memorandum of understanding discussed between the United States and Iran contains 14 points. It is focused on ending the war and the U.S. naval blockade of the Strait of Hormuz in exchange for Iran taking steps to ensure safe transit through the strategic waterway. But Trump's latest announcement puts the ball back in not just Iran's court, but in every other country which he has specifically named in his push for Abraham Accords. In the first known execution for spying during the Israeli-U.S. war, Iran has hanged a man named Mojtaba Kian. According to a statement by the Iranian judiciary, Mojtaba Kian was hanged following an espionage conviction. According to the statement, Kian sent information related to Iran's defense industrial units and capabilities to Tehran's enemies during the 40-day war with Israel and the United States. Kian was convicted of sharing coordinates and information on defense facilities to hostile networks associated with Israel and the United States. Mojtaba Kian was also

0: convicted of sending information to satellite television networks. However, it did not specify the names or location of these television networks. Kian's execution was carried out less than 50 days after his arrest. Assets were also confiscated. The execution is the first directly linked to spying offenses carried out during the West Asia War. Since the start of the war, Iran has stepped up for spying or collaborating with Israel and the U.S. However, till Sunday, all those hung were sentenced for offenses carried out before the war began. A fan gondola ride turned into a mid-air scare for over 300 tourists in Jammu and Kashmir. A major technical snag hit the ropeway, forcing all cabins to abruptly halt. Union Home Minister Amit Shah has lauded the disaster response teams for executing the almost six-hour-long rescue operation. According to officials, the snag developed during routine operations. Authorities immediately put a halt to the gondola service as a precautionary measure to ensure passenger safety. Tourists in 55 cabins of Gulmarg gondola were rescued after an arduous six-hour operation.
1: The operation is completed. All the tourists have been safely evacuated, even those who were physically not fit. 45 of them were brought down on stretchers. 320 people who were stranded due to the incident have been safely rescued.
0: Casualties have been reported in that incident. The major multi-agency rescue operation, which also involved the Indian Army, was launched soon after the system malfunctioned at around noon on Monday. According to officials, the evacuation from some cabins as these were hovering at a height of nearly 500 feet above the ground. Heavy rains in the area also hampered the rescue operation. Jammu and Kashmir's Chief Minister Omar Abdullah assured people that the government had the situation under control and that there was no need to panic. The Gulmarg gondola is among the most popular tourist attractions in Kashmir, thousands of visitors annually. However, authorities say it will remain temporarily suspended until a thorough investigation, an inspection and technical assessment are completed to ensure the safe resumption of its operations. The cable car had also been temporarily suspended in January last year because of technical issues. Meanwhile, in June 2017, the gondola had witnessed an accident when seven people were killed after a tree uprooted by strong winds struck a cabin, causing it to crash to the ground. The President of India, Draupadi Murmu, honored distinguished achievers, including celebrities from the film fraternity, at the 2026 Padma Awards ceremony. A total of 131 awardees were honored this year, including 5 Padma Vibhushan, 13 Padma Bhushan, and 113 Padma Shri recipients in what the government has described as a celebration of the people's Padma. Celebrated Indian star Dhamendra, who died in November 2025, was honored posthumously at the ceremony. A visibly emotional Hema Malini received the Padma Bhushan on the behalf of her late husband. The actor turned politician attended the prestigious event accompanied by her daughter. In a glorious moment for Malayalam cinema, Mammootty was named a Padma Bhushan awardee. The team, Yatra, celebrated the honor of the sets of the film, marking a milestone in the superstar cinematic journey. Indian women's cricket team captain Harmanpreet Kaur received the Padma Shri as she became the only other cricketer besides Rohit Sharma to receive this award this year. The honor recognized Harmanpreet's outstanding contribution to Indian cricket after the women in Blues World Cup win on home soil last November. Bengali film actor Prosenjit Chatterjee was awarded the Padma Shri. Late actor Satish Shah was also honored posthumously with the Padma Shri for his contribution to Indian cinema. Greatness does not only belong to the superstars, politicians, or global icons. It also belongs to the quiet achievers will change lives.

0: times without ever making headlines. But beyond the glamour and flash bulbs was a 75-year-old Anke Gowda from Karnataka. Dubbed as the Pushtak Man, Anke Gowda is a former bus conductor who turned his love for books into a movement for knowledge. Gowda found Pushtak Mani in Karnataka's Mandya. It is now recognized as the world's largest free access library, housing more than 2 million books across over 20 languages. Another extraordinary story was that of K. Pazanivel from Puducherry. He was awarded the Padma Shri for keeping the ancient Tamil martial art of Silambam alive. From a small coastal village, the national stage, Pazanivel dedicated his life to preserving a tradition that is both a sport and a cultural legacy. Forty-seven people are dead after a devastating bomb attack near a railway station in Pakistan's restive Balochistan province. The blast is the latest in a string of deadly attacks that continue to challenge Islamabad's authority in that region. And it raises a difficult question for Pakistan's military leadership. Is Balochistan slipping further out of control?
1: The devastating reality of this crisis exploded near the Quetta railway station, where a massive blast ripped through a crowd of passengers and security personnel, leaving over 45 people dead and dozens injured. The Baloch Liberation Army claimed responsibility for the carnage, asserting that 82 Pakistani soldiers were killed in the targeted strike. This lethal operation highlights a monumental intelligence breakdown that has left the civilian population completely defenseless.
2: After going outside following the blast, we saw chaos everywhere. A crying mother was searching for her son, but he had already reached the hospital. On the other side, vehicles were engulfed in intense fire. Screams for help were coming from the train compartments ahead.
3: When I came out of the room, I saw that the house's gate was destroyed. A goat had been tied to the gate and it had fallen down due to the blast. It was a very powerful explosion. When I looked outside, there was fire and smoke everywhere.
1: The blast occurred while the train was traveling through Chaman Patak station in Quetta. The train travels from Quetta to Peshawar, a route where security forces are usually stationed. It is not the first time that the BLA has targeted trains in Balochistan. Militants hijacked a train and took a number of passengers hostage while en route to Peshawar in March 2025. The explosion killed over 30 people and injured more than 100 others. There have been numerous such attacks by the BLA. For years, Islamabad treated Baloch dissent as a small law and order problem. Field Marshal Asim Munir dismissed the movement as marginal. He said about 1,500 militants could not alter the nation's course. Now, his words echo back at him. Munir is now facing fierce domestic condemnation inside Pakistan for ignoring his own burning country, for focusing his attention on courting the Trump administration instead of addressing the spiraling security vacuum at home. The roots of this unstoppable violence lie in decades of deep systemic deprivation as the Baloch people watched the state extract immense wealth from their resource-rich land while leaving the locals in absolute poverty. To make matters worse, Islamabad continues to blindly oblige Beijing by forcing through controversial China-Pakistan economic corridor projects, which locals view as outright corporate colonization that steals their birthright. By prioritizing foreign masters and ignoring local grievances, the Pakistani establishment has pushed an entire population to the brink, leaving the state with no viable way to regain control. Bureau Report, WEON, World News 1.
0: Let's talk business now. The petro yuan is gaining trade but surely rising. The US dollar has dominated global oil trade for decades, but that dominance is being quietly challenged. Industry estimates suggest

0: oil trade settled in yuan is still in single digits percentage-wise. But the trend is clear. It is growing. Here's why this matters. China is the world's largest oil importer. About a quarter of all global oil imports flows into China. That gives Beijing enormous leverage. Russia is now a major driver of this shift. After Western sanctions cut Moscow off from dollar transactions, Russian exports revenues nearly doubled in March alone. Russia has few alternatives. It is settling more and more energy in yuan. Saudi Arabia is also moving. The kingdom is increasingly using the renminbi for bilateral trade with China. That is significant. The petrodollar system was built on a Saudi-US foundation, and cracks are showing in that trade. China's cross-border payment system, CIPS, is seeing a surge in usage. It is Beijing's answer to SWIFT, and now more countries are connecting to it. But there was one big problem with holding yuan. What do you do with excess renminbi? You cannot easily park it in safe assets, not without touching dollars. Beijing has an answer for that too. Lastly, the Shanghai Gold Exchange launched its first offshore gold delivery vault in Hong Kong. Foreign holders can now convert surplus yuan directly into gold. No dollars needed, and that makes the yuan far safer and more attractive to hold and use. However, the dollar remains dominant, but the infrastructure for a yuan-based oil trade system is being built piece by piece, vault by vault, pipeline by pipeline. Bangladesh's capital, Dhaka, has introduced its first AI-powered traffic enforcement system as authorities try to tackle one of the world's worst traffic jams. The new system uses traffic cameras linked to intelligent software to automatically detect traffic violations across the city.
1: CCTV cameras had already been installed at many points in Dhaka, and we thought that if we installed more advanced cameras connected to an AI-based system, we would be able to move this initiative forward. With that idea in mind, we started this initiative. We have already installed AI-based cameras at many intersections across Dhaka.
0: Dhaka's roads are known for chaotic congestion, with buses, cars, motorcycles, and rickshaws often ignoring traffic signals and road rules. Police say the AI system has already started changing driver behavior, with many motorists now following traffic rules more carefully to avoid automated fines. The software can detect offenses, including signal violations, lane changes, and illegal parking, while officials say over 300 vehicles have already been prosecuted.
1: This is just, but already we have gathered a large amount of information and footage of violations, and we are analyzing them. Based on the analyzed data, we are preparing prosecutions.
0: Inside the Dhaka police headquarters, human operators review the AI flagged violations through live camera feeds before action is taken. Authorities say the system has nearly 800 traffic violations in a single day, although only the most serious offenders are currently being fined. Officials admit there's still challenges, including blurred number plates and the difficulty of tracking Dhaka's large fleet of pedal rickshaws. A cosmic calamity has been hiding in plain sight. Deep inside the Milky Way, astronomers have uncovered the remains of a galaxy that was torn apart billions of years ago. Now scientists are piecing together one of the most dramatic acts of galactic cannibalism ever discovered.

0: Deep space is not a sanctuary of peace. It is a violent arena where giant galactic structures hunt, collide, and destroy. For eons, our own galaxy appeared stable and serene, a perfect spiral holding our solar system. But beneath the glittering facade lies a dark history of absolute destruction. Our Milky Way galaxy is vast. It is about 100,000 light years and contains anywhere between 100 billion and 400 billion stars. Researchers say that an unusual collection of stars may represent the leftovers of a dwarf galaxy that the Milky Way devoured about 10 billion years ago. Astronomers have dubbed the ancient galaxy Loki after the Norse god of mischief. According to a study published in the journal Monthly Notices of the Royal Astronomical Society, astronomers have now zeroed in on a cluster of metal-lacking stars detected oddly close to the galactic disk. Billions of years ago, Loki was a separate galaxy traveling through the cosmos, but it drifted too close to a growing Milky Way, and then gravity took over. What followed was a slow-motion collision lasting millions of years. The Milky Way's immense gravitational pull ripped Loki apart. Its stars were scattered across space. Its structure was destroyed. Its identity vanished. Galaxies promptly form and remain unchanged. They grow through mergers, collisions, and cosmic consumption. Our own galaxy is the product of countless such. Now, researchers would be looking deeper into the stars to find traces of other such forgotten galaxies. Bureau Report, Beyond World is One.
1: The Lionel Messi statue in India's Kolkata was seen swaying in windy conditions on Monday, sparking panic among residents in the Lake Town area of the city. Now, the 70-foot statue was erected in December last year to mark the Argentinian World Cup winning captain's visit to India. But just a few months after its inauguration, it is already causing problems. Panic briefly gripped a busy stretch of Kolkata's Lake Town area on Monday as locals noticed the towering statue swaying in the wind. It was evident by a post shared by an entrepreneur in Kolkata. Prompted officials from the Public Works Department to arrive at their location and inspect the statue. Police informed the PWD after complaints from locals, and PWD engineers inspected the structure and subsequently carried out repair work. Officials say loose screws in the primary framework had come off. The PWD now says that the immediate problem has been resolved and the situation will continue to be monitored. The statue was unveiled by Messi, albeit remotely, during his visit to Kolkata in December. It was projected as a tribute to the legendary footballer as well as a football culture in West Bengal. The statue has been the subject of public scrutiny in the past, with many saying that the statue does not bear much resemblance to Messi. That's the latest at this hour. Thank you for watching. This is We on Wild as One. I'm Eric Njoka. Goodbye.
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2: 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Beyond World is One. From the bustling trading floors of Wall Street to the vibrant exchanges of Asian stock markets, WEON breaks it down for you to make sense of what's happening. As we reveal the key factors behind events, strategic battles, and the game-changing business decisions that shape the world. We bring you all of this and more on World Business Watch. 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A show that dives deep into the stories which shock and mystify. The victims, the accused, and the sinister plot. Prime Crime is your front row seat to darkness. We on India's Global Voice, the channel that brings you the biggest stories from across the world through India's lens. 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
6: The earth is sending distress signals. 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
2: 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Diverse voices, one platform. Beyond World is One. From the bustling trading floors of Wall Street to the vibrant exchanges of Asian stock markets, We On breaks it down for you to make sense of what's happening. As we reveal the key factors behind events, strategic battles, and the game-changing business decisions that shape the world. We bring you all of this and more on World Business Watch. Where darkness hides behind every corner. Where the truth is stranger than fiction. A show that dives deep into the stories which shock and mystify. The victims, the accused, and the sinister plot. Prime Crime is your front row seat to darkness.

Well, tonight on Gravitas, we talk about the big Vyond impact after Vyond questioned Marco Rubio on racism against India and Indians in the United States. The U.S. Secretary of State called those people stupid, but clarified that Donald Trump loves India. The big question is, has Rubio been able to do what many thought he would, recalibrate ties with India? We're decoding this for you tonight. We also continue to focus on the potential deal between Iran and America. Neither side is giving clarity and both sides are ready to pull the trigger whenever it's needed. Which way does it go from here? And the Russia-Ukraine war has now entered a more dangerous phase. Russia has used one of the most destructive weapons from its arsenal. We get you more details on the show tonight.

0: Did Marco Rubio call his boss Donald Trump stupid? Well, this has been the biggest question that the entire world has been asking after Vyon questioned the United States Secretary of State in New Delhi. My colleague Siddhant Sibal asked him a simple and a legitimate question. What do you have to say about the racist comments made against India and Indians in America? Rubio's response left more to the imagination than he would have liked. Let's play that interaction for you once again.
1: A lot of racist comments coming from the United States against Indians, Indian Americans. So this goes against the basic premise of Indian-US relationship. What's your take on that?
2: I don't know how to address that, but I'll take that very seriously about the comments. Look, I'm sure that there are people that have made comments online and other places, because every country in the world has stupid people. I'm sure there are stupid people here. There are stupid people in the United States that make dumb comments.
0: Now, while Rubio and the State Department were still absorbing what had happened, the State Department quietly deleted their post on X. And then the U.S. Secretary of State gave out this clarification earlier today.
3: Question you got yesterday on racist comments.
4: I don't know who he was talking about. I assumed that he's talking about like people posting stuff online. I don't even know. Some of those could be a troll, it could be a bot, I don't know. So that's why I asked him specifically, can you tell me what you're talking about and who you're talking about? He didn't have a specific example.
3: Something that was reposted by the president where he was talking about India being...
4: Well, I gave him a chance to tell me that. That's not what he said. The president loves India. He said it last night. Were you guys there when he called in for the event last night, the 250? The president's a big fan of India, a big fan of Prime Minister Modi. I wouldn't be here if the president didn't want me to be here. He cares. He wouldn't have sent someone like Sergio to be our ambassador, someone who's very close to the president.
0: Now, remember, Marco Rubio's comment came hours after Donald Trump, the U.S. president, said that he loves India and he loves Narendra Modi during a phone call. Take a look. In fact, a day earlier, Rubio had invited Prime Minister Modi to the White House on behalf of President Donald Trump. Now, Marco Rubio's India visit, which is still underway, is being touted as a repair mode visit. In fact, not just repair, but also recalibrate what India and America have lost out on since the ties became strained under Trump's second presidency. Revive the Quad grouping, which many say is dead, and reinforce the India-US ties. So has Marco Rubio been able to repair or recalibrate the ties? Well, let's go one by one. Number one is trade. Trade has arguably been the most politically sensitive issue between India and America. Marco Rubio, as expected, spoke about the trade deal during his visit. India, remember, wants relief from tariffs, deeper access to the American markets, and more investment in manufacturing, especially after a recent U.S. Supreme Court ruling struck down some of Trump's tariff actions. So far, Marco Rubio has only

0: spoken about how this trade deal would benefit the American farmers and businesses. Energy is the second most important agenda of this visit. India has unfairly been at the receiving end of Donald Trump's pressure. Even though extra tariffs for buying Russian oil have been removed, U.S. officials have signaled that Washington wants to expand its share of India's energy market, especially in oil and liquefied natural gas. This for the U.S. leads to the wider effort of curbing sources of revenue for Russia. For India, meanwhile, the agenda is not just around where to get oil from. It's also about the price, about long-term contracts, all while ensuring that India's strategic autonomy sustains. Reviving the Quad comes in at number three. Marco Rubio has been praising the Quad on Tuesday morning. That's the 26th of May. India, United States, Australia and Japan will hold the Quad foreign ministers meeting. Now, this grouping began as a key platform for cooperation on maritime security, supply chains and regional strategy. But many are now asking, is it relevant in 2026? Well, for India and America, it has to stay relevant. India becomes part of a major alliance with economic powers minus China. The Indian effort to ensure an expansionist China stays in control is boosted by the Quad. For United States, on the other hand, remember, Quad serves as a deterrent against its competitor China, which continues to expand its military and economic influence in the Indo-Pacific. Rubio's presence at the Quad foreign ministers' meeting will signal continued U.S. engagement, even though the grouping has not elevated itself to regular leader summit yet. An irritant in the ties has been Trump's growing proximity with Pakistan's Asim Munir as well. Here's what Rubio said today on a question of Pakistan.
1: They're concerned about the things they're always concerned about, obviously. India is always pointing to the fact that there are armed terrorist groups operating from Pakistani territory that target India. They're always concerned about that. But as far as the role they played in, as a mediator and a facilitator in the Iran situation, that never came up. I don't think they would complain about that. I mean, their issues with Pakistan are different.
0: Now, even though the United States insists that its ties with both India and Pakistan are separate, the way it deals with the two countries has largely been guided by the reported cryptocurrency and critical mineral deals catalyzed by Pakistan. Here's why I say that. Donald Trump has been much harsher with India on tariffs and energy despite good relations. But Trump went a complete 360 degrees reverse in how he dealt with Pakistan in his earlier term and how he deals with them now. So, would you call Trump's I Love India and Narendra Modi as recalibration? Would you say that the Quad meeting is a resetting of ties? Or do you think that the massive loss of trust that Indians feel with America today is testimony of the long time that it will take to recover? Well, the answer is not going to be so easy.

Right, shifting our focus now is a U.S.-Iran agreement proving to be elusive once again. Even as the negotiations continue, Iran has stressed that its fingers are on the trigger. On the other hand, U.S. President Donald Trump has threatened Iran of an escalation once again if it doesn't agree on a deal. The anticipation has been building since the last 48 hours. At 4:30 p.m. Washington time on Saturday last, Donald Trump claimed that an agreement has largely been negotiated and it will be announced shortly. 17 hours later, Trump changed his tune, saying that U.S. will not be rushed into the negotiations. In fact, he also noted that the naval blockade of Iran will remain in place until an agreement is reached. Now, Donald Trump's frustration came to the fore once a few hours earlier when he warned Iran of resuming military operations. He said, and I'm quoting him here, "It will only be a great deal for all or no deal at all." According to him, the deal being negotiated currently will be the exact opposite of the 2015 JCPOA deal signed during Barack Obama's tenure as the president, which he claimed paved the way for Iran to develop a nuclear weapon.

0: Trump also urged countries like Saudi Arabia, Pakistan, Turkey, Jordan, Egypt, and Qatar to join the Abraham Accords when the United States signs an agreement with Iran. Among the Gulf nations, the UAE and Bahrain have already signed this pact that normalizes ties with Israel. Trump has also expressed hope that Iran will join the Abraham Accords. However, Tehran has not given any indication of this so far. Similarly, the U.S. Secretary of State Marco Rubio has termed the deal a work in progress, while saying that America is going to give diplomacy every chance to succeed. He left the scope open for resuming military action against Iran.
1: This issue, no one has done more, and no one has been more serious about the threat of nuclear Iran than President Trump has been. And so I'm very confident, and we should all be very confident, that we're not going to have a, we're either going to have a good agreement or we're going to have to deal with it another way. We'd prefer to have a good agreement.
0: Iran, though, remains unfazed by the U.S. pressure. A day earlier, swaths of Iranians waved flags and chanted slogans during a ceremony organized by the IRGC to pay tribute to the victims of the wars with U.S. and Israel. On this occasion, Mojtaba Khamenei's senior advisor, General Mohsen Rezai, threatened that the Iranian armed forces have their fingers on the trigger and warned that the war could expand to the Red Sea, Bab al-Mandeb Strait and the Indian Ocean. Iran's foreign ministry, though, conceded that Tehran and Washington have reached an understanding on many issues. At the same time, it dismissed the claim that an agreement with the U.S. is imminent.
2: The focus of the negotiations is on ending the war, and at this stage we are not discussing the details of the nuclear issue. Threats, pressure, portrayals, and the publication of caricatures are part of political maneuvering on the other side of the world.
0: Amid this, Iran's Fars News agency claimed that Iranian forces shot down a hostile drone over the Persian Gulf with Arshik Amangir, which it described as a new interceptor system with hidden abilities. On the diplomatic front, a delegation led by Iran's key negotiator Mohammad Ghalibaf arrived in Qatar as part of the diplomatic process to end the war. The delegation included Iranian Foreign Minister Abbas Araghchi as well as the Central Bank Governor Abdul Nasser Himati. Now remember, Iran has been pushing for the release of its frozen funds abroad as well. Now, one of the major obstacles in a potential deal appears to be the Strait of Hormuz, as its virtual closure has triggered a major energy crisis globally. While Donald Trump claimed that this strategic waterway will be reopened after the deal is signed, Iran's foreign ministry said that the agreement has no specific details on the management of Hormuz. Now, even as it denied charging tolls, it revealed that Tehran is now collecting fee for navigational services from ships that transit the Hormuz. But the U.S. has consistently opposed such an arrangement. Both sides continue to assert its control over the Hormuz. For instance, remember, CENTCOM has claimed that it has redirected hundreds of commercial ships seeking to enter or exit Iranian ports as part of its naval blockade so far. The IRGC Navy stated that 117 vessels had crossed Hormuz between Tuesday and Saturday last week in coordination with its forces. The other key point of contention, remember, remains the nuclear issue. While Donald Trump continues to insist on not compromising over Iran handing over enriched uranium, Iran has ruled out discussing it at this juncture, thereby raising doubts over the viability of this deal. So where does this leave Netanyahu? Well, it's proving to be a slippery slope for Trump. While Iran has stressed that stopping war on all fronts, including Lebanon, will be part of the potential agreement between the two nations, Israel has continued to bomb South Lebanon to target Hezbollah. After speaking to Trump, Netanyahu claimed that the U.S. president affirmed Israel's right to defend itself against threats from Lebanon. However, it remains to be seen whether Trump will risk putting a deal with Iran in jeopardy to placate Netanyahu. With no clear timeline in sight for a possible U.S.-Iran agreement, the world remains on tenterhooks even as clamor grows for lasting peace in West Asia. From one war to the other, the war in Ukraine has now entered a more dangerous phase. Russia's used one of the most destructive weapons from its arsenal. The capable Oreshnik has left a trail of destruction. Moscow says that the attack was in retaliation to the Ukrainian attack on a school in Russian-controlled town of Starobinsk. At such a critical moment, the UK and France have rejected the NATO plan to increase military aid to Ukraine. Our next report gets you all the details.

This is the horror unleashed by Russia. Entire apartments reduced to rubble. Ukraine says overnight on May 24th, Russia launched 90 missiles and 600 drones in an attack that lasted several hours, making the attack one of the largest in the last 1 year. This is not routine escalation. Ukraine struck targets inside Russia. Moscow answered with a barrage that included Oreshnik, a multi-warhead ballistic missile built to pierce defenses. The Oreshnik is not a small weapon. Multiple warheads complicate missile defenses. Fragments rain across multiple sites. The Oreshnik is believed to travel at speeds exceeding Mach 10, or nearly 12,000 kilometers per hour, drastically reducing the reaction time available to defending forces. Russia says that this is Starobilsk Professional College in eastern Ukraine under Russian control, which was deliberately targeted by Kyiv. According to Russia, 21 students were killed in the strike. Ukraine has denied targeting civilians, insisting that it had hit a Russian drone unit stationed in the area. Dmitry Medvedev, deputy chairman of Russia's Security Council, vows that Russian forces should strike Ukraine again with same ferocity for targeting innocent civilians. At the same time, NATO governments argue behind closed doors. A plan to ramp up military aid to Ukraine has hit resistance. Britain and France rejected a proposal to increase deliveries now. Their calculus is political and strategic. Leaders weigh escalation risks, domestic fatigue, and alliance cohesion. Allies fear a wider war if support is ramped too fast. Ukraine fears a pause will cost lives and territory. None of this means the alliance is abandoning Ukraine, but it does suggest that the conflict is becoming more complex, more expensive, and potentially more unpredictable. On the battlefield, both sides are reaching for more dangerous weapons, and when stronger weapons meet growing political uncertainty, the risks of miscalculation only increase. Bureau Report, Beyond, World is One.

0: Banana.
1: Hezbollah's drones are piercing Israeli defenses and forcing the IDF back to on the battlefield. The threat has been growing. The attacks are intensifying. And Israel soldiers in Northern Front are now under mounting pressure. A video released by Hezbollah showing FPV kamikaze drones hitting Israeli military positions in southern Lebanon's Rashaf. This footage shows strikes on at least two Merkava MK4 tanks, armored bulldozers, heavy trucks and Humvees. Now, Hezbollah's drone warfare continues to be one of the most, if not the most serious, tactical threat facing Israel on the Lebanon front. The challenge has become so severe that Israeli soldiers deployed in southern Lebanon reportedly contacted fishermen around the Sea of Galilee, asking for fishing nets to help shield military positions from explosive drone attacks. Well, reports suggest that the move was an initiative by the troops and not part of an official IDF procurement process.

0: Israeli military has reportedly experimented with shade nets, football nets, and fishing nets to stop the incoming drones. And Israel is not alone. Ukraine has been using repurposed fishing nets as a low-cost, low-tech defense to intercept and neutralize Russian drones, particularly first-person view and Lancet drone models. The IDF is said to be working on a standardized anti-drone protection system for buildings, for vehicles, and fortified positions. Israel has also reportedly created a specialist task force involving the military defense and civilian experts to counter the growing drone threat. Now, the urgency, remember, follows a series of major attacks over the past 1 week. An Israeli staff sergeant was killed in an explosive drone strike near the Lebanese border, while the commander of the IDF's 401st Brigade was also severely wounded in another drone attack. In total, in fact, at least 10 Israeli soldiers were injured in Hezbollah's drone strikes, while the overall, at least 22 Israeli soldiers have died since the latest fighting with Hezbollah began. The issue is also becoming political. Yonatan Shalev, who's contesting the upcoming elections with Naftali Bennett's Together Party, claimed that the reports were true. He said that he had narrowly survived an explosive drone strike on the building where his unit was stationed in Lebanon. On the other hand, Hezbollah chief Naim Qassem has lauded the group's drone capabilities and rejected calls for disarmament.
1: Disarmament is annihilation and we will not accept it. Disarmament means stripping Lebanon of its defensive capability and the capability of the resistance, Hezbollah, and people, paving the way for annihilation.
0: Now, Israel says that Hezbollah's FPV drones are becoming increasingly difficult to stop because they're remotely operated through fiber optic cables, making electronic jamming extremely difficult and easier for them to dodge detection. They're susceptible to windy conditions as it can lead to cables to tangle. Unlike conventional missiles or rockets, these drones are far cheaper to produce. The estimated cost of each drone is between $300 and $500. In fact, some drones can also be modified and armed with RPG-style anti-tank warheads. The drones can also be made from commercially available and 3D-printed components. Now, these low-cost drones can destroy high-value military targets, and they've also been used extensively in the Russia-Ukraine war. According to Israel's public broadcaster, Kan, Hezbollah's drone operations are now limiting nearly 80% of Israeli attacks in southern Lebanon. The report says that the drones have restricted troop movement and forced Israeli operations to avoid daylight hours due to fears of drone surveillance and attacks. In fact, the broadcast also reported that anti-drone systems are being distributed to only a limited number of Israeli troops because of supply shortages. Hezbollah has also reportedly moved away from a centralized command structure, and they're increasingly relying on guerrilla-style warfare tactics, making IDF's anti-drone operations less effective.
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2: news. 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Experts across aisles. Diverse voices, one platform. Beyond World is one. From the bustling trading floors of Wall Street to the vibrant exchanges of Asian stock markets, Weon breaks it down for you to make sense of what's happening. As we reveal the key factors behind events, strategic battles, and the game-changing business decisions that shape the world. We bring you all of this and more on World Business Watch.
4: Where darkness hides behind every corner. 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A show that dives deep into the stories which shock and mystify the victims, the accused, and the sinister plot. Prime is your front row seat to darkness.

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1: 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World is One.
2: Meanwhile, the criticism over the rising violence in West Bank has been mounting. And now, in an embarrassment for the Netanyahu government, and in what is a clear contrast in the stances of the Prime Minister and the President, Israel's President Isaac Herzog has delivered an unusually harsh indictment, warning that extremist behavior is being normalized and even celebrated by some. Addressing the annual Jerusalem Unity Prize Award ceremony, Herzog sharply condemned Israeli settler violence in West Bank as brutishness carried out by an anarchist mob. As per reports, he opined that these acts defile and violate every basic moral, legal and Jewish norm. He also lamented that the IDF often spends most of their time in West Bank dealing with the Jewish rioters. According to reports, the Israeli president has stressed that it must be forbidden to abuse prisoners irrespective of how terrible their crime is. Now, this was perceived as an indirect reference to Israeli National Security Minister Itamar Ben-Gavir, tormenting activists who were detained from the global Sumut flotilla, the visuals of which had gone viral. Meanwhile, Ben-Gavir took umbrage at Herzog's comments and he called for his ouster. He said, and I'm quoting him here, a president of a country who calls hundreds of thousands of citizens of the state of Israel beasts is not fit to be president. This comes at a time when the situation in West Bank has deteriorated significantly. For instance, last week, Jewish settlers set fire to vehicles in the city of Halhul and sprayed graffiti on the walls of houses.
3: 1 week between the 12th and the 18th of May, OCHA documented at least 49 attacks by Israeli settlers that caused casualties or damage, including a rise in arson attacks against homes, farmland, vehicles, and a mosque.
2: As per the United Nations, over 870 attacks by Jewish settlers, that is an average of 6 attacks per day, have been recorded in West Bank since the beginning of this year. At least 49 Palestinians have been killed so far. Overall, 1,095 Palestinians have been killed in West Bank from October 7, 2023 till May 13th of this year. This includes 240 children as well. And this has become an issue on the global stage. Last week, leaders of 6 countries, UK, France, Germany, Italy, Canada and Australia, as well as New Zealand, condemned the settler violence in West Bank. They urged the Israeli government to end its expansion of settlements in West Bank and ensure accountability for settler violence. In fact, they also opposed members of the Israeli government seeking forcible displacement of Palestinians.

A long time ago, most of the world's biggest companies came from Europe and America. They built famous car brands, steel giants, technology firms, and pharmaceutical companies that dominated global markets for decades. In fact, countries like India were largely seen as consumers of those very products and not owners of those global brands. But a new India is changing that equation. India's economic rise over the past three decades has been one of the most remarkable growth stories of modern world. From being known as a developing economy, struggling with shortages, slow growth, and limited global influence, India has now transformed

itself into one of the fastest growing major economies on the planet. Today, India is the world's fourth largest economy by nominal GDP, with an economy value

0: and biosimilars company, Organon and Corporation. Now, this deal was part of a much larger trend. In recent months alone, Tata Motors has acquired Italy-based commercial vehicle giant Iveco. And these acquisitions are happening across sectors, from automobiles and tech to pharmaceuticals, telecom, retail, metals, and mining. 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The company expanded further by acquiring the Italian commercial vehicle maker Iveco Group. Eicher Motors brought the legendary Royal Enfield brand. Mahindra & Mahindra acquired the historic British motorcycle brand BSA to revive one of the oldest names in motorcycling. And TVS Motor Company acquired premium British superbike manufacturer Norton Motorcycles. India has long been called the pharmacy of the world, and Indian healthcare companies are now expanding aggressively overseas as well. Sun Pharmaceutical Industries announced the massive acquisition of Organon & Co. and, in fact, strengthening its global position in women's healthcare and biosimilars. Dr. Reddy's Laboratories expanded its footprint in the U.S. by acquiring the generic formulations portfolio of Mind Pharma. India's technology sector has been moving rapidly as well, from outsourcing to ownership now. Coforge acquired Silicon Valley-based AI and digital engineering company Encora. Wipro strengthened its consulting business with the acquisition of the UK-based financial consultancy firm Capco. HCL Technologies, another one. They expanded globally by acquiring multiple software assets from IBM, including Lotus Notes and Celerity FinTech. Not just this. Remember, Indian companies are making major moves in telecom and consumer retail as well. Bharti Airtel, for starters, acquired a significant stake in Britain's BT Group and earlier expanded into Africa through the acquisition of Zen Africa. Some of India's biggest global acquisitions have come from the metals and mining sector. Tata Steel acquired Anglo-Dutch steel giant Corus Group, one of India's most high-profile international takeover deals. Hindalco Industries acquired Canada-based Novelis, helping the company become one of the world's leading aluminium producers. What we are witnessing today is much bigger than a series of business deals. It is the rise of India as a global economic force. All right, shifting our focus now, 47 people are dead after a devastating bomb attack near a railway station in Pakistan's Balochistan province. Now, this blast has been the latest in a string of deadly attacks that continue to challenge Islamabad's authority in the region. And it raises a difficult question for Pakistan's military leadership. Is Balochistan slipping further out of control? Take a look.
1: The devastating reality of this crisis exploded near the Quetta railway station, where a mass blast ripped through a crowd of passengers and security personnel, leaving over 45 people dead and dozens injured. The Baloch Liberation Army claimed responsibility for the carnage, asserting that 82 Pakistani soldiers were killed in the targeted strike. This lethal operation highlights a monumental intelligence breakdown that has left the civilian population completely defenseless.
2: After going outside following the blast, we saw chaos everywhere. A crying mother was searching for her son, but he had already reached the hospital. On the other side, vehicles were engulfed in intense fire. Screams for help were coming from the train compartments ahead.
3: When I came out of the room, I saw that the house's gate was destroyed. A goat had been tied to the gate and it had fallen down due to the blast. It was a very powerful explosion. When I looked outside, there was fire and smoke everywhere.
1: The blast occurred while the train was traveling through Chaman Patak station in Quetta. The train travels from Quetta to Peshawar, a route where security forces are usually stationed. It is not the first time that the BLA has targeted

targeted trains in Balochistan. Militants hijacked a train and took a number of passengers hostage while en route to Peshawar in March 2025. The explosion killed over 30 people and injured more than 100 others. There have been numerous such attacks by the BLA. For years, Islamabad treated Baloch dissent as a small law and order problem. Field Marshal Asim Munir dismissed the movement as marginal. He said about 1,500 militants could not alter the nation's course. Now, his words echo back at him. Munir is now facing fierce domestic condemnation inside Pakistan for ignoring his own burning country, for focusing his attention on courting the Trump administration instead of addressing the spiraling security vacuum at home. The roots of this unstoppable violence lie in decades of deep systemic deprivation, as the Baloch people watched the state extract immense wealth from their resource-rich land while leaving the locals in absolute poverty. To make matters worse, Islamabad continued to blindly oblige Beijing by forcing through controversial China-Pakistan economic corridor projects, which locals view as outright corporate colonization that steals their birthright. By prioritizing foreign masters and ignoring local grievances, the Pakistani establishment has pushed an entire population to the brink, leaving the state with no viable way to regain control. Bureau Report, WEON. World is One.

0: The possibility for biological attack is no longer now limited to a secret lab. A rogue scientist or a terror network with years of training can actually make that happen. Experts now warn that the kind of information once locked inside high security facilities could be reaching anyone with access to AI chatbots. From modifying deadly pathogens to spreading them in crowded public spaces, scientists warn that some AI chatbots are capable of guiding users through the steps of carrying out a biological attack, risking the lives of millions across the globe. Now, one of those warnings comes from Dr. David Relman, a Stanford microbiologist and biosecurity expert who's advised the U.S. government on biological threats. Relman told the New York Times that he was hired by an AI company to test a chatbot before its public release when the conversation took a disturbing turn. According to him, the chatbot explained how a known pathogen could be altered to resist available treatments. He told New York Times that the system also identified a security weakness in a major public transport network and suggested how an attack could be carried out to maximize casualties while reducing the chances of getting caught. The scientist said that the chatbot was providing ideas and strategies he had not even asked for. He refused to identify the company behind the system of a confidentiality agreement, but he did say that some safety restrictions were added after his testing. Other scientists also highlighted how chatbots gave detailed explanations on how to buy raw genetic material, turn it into deadly weapons, and deploy them in public spaces, while also listing out ways to evade detection. The warnings by scientists come against the backdrop of past biological attacks globally, including during World War II and by cults in Japan during the 1990s. In fact, in 2001, anthrax-laced letters killed five people in the United States and led to panic across the country. Experts now warn that artificial intelligence could make such dangerous knowledge about biological weapons far more accessible. And such instances have surfaced globally, including here in India. Last year, Gujarat police arrested a doctor who was accused of plotting an attack linked to the Islamic State. Investigators told the New York Times that he used AI-powered searches and chatbots while seeking information on extracting ricin, which is a lethal toxin. And the danger goes beyond biological weapons. Last year, researchers found that an AI model could provide detailed instructions on how to bomb a sports stadium, including security weak points, explosive recipes, and methods to cover the tracks. Still continuing about artificial intelligence, well, AI has become an inevitable reality of our lives. Firms across the world are now heavily investing into AI, and they're even cutting down on jobs as a result. However, a top tech executive's revelation about the cost of artificial intelligence itself has come into focus. Remember earlier, Brian Catanzaro, the vice president of applied deep learning at NVIDIA, told Axios that the cost of compute is far beyond the costs of the employees. His comments challenged the growing belief that layoffs combined with AI adoption automatically improve profitability. Essentially, it implies that human labor might be more cost efficient. This is not an isolated case. As per reports, Uber exhausted its entire 2026 AI budget by April itself due to the costs incurred on Anthropic's Claude code. Advisory firm Gartner estimated that IT spending across the world is likely to reach $6.31 trillion in 2026, which is up 13.5% from last year. This increase is being driven by sustained momentum across AI infrastructure, software, and cloud services, which includes the cost of AI subscriptions. This also comes as top companies across the world have announced massive layoffs linked to AI this year. While Oracle has already sacked over 20,000 employees, Citigroup is cutting an equivalent number of jobs by the end of this year. And this is not all. Remember, tech giant Meta laid off 8,000 employees. That amounts to almost 10% of its workforce. In May, Standard Chartered decided to cut over 7,000 jobs as it accelerated the use of AI, thereby impacting 15% of its back office employees. Now, amid all of this, Anthropic co-founder Chris Olah issued a dire warning. He warned that artificial intelligence could displace human labor on a very large scale. He also pointed out the problem of AI gains not being shared globally and being concentrated in rich countries alone.
1: Real possibility that AI will displace human labor at a very large scale. If that happens, supporting those displaced will be a moral imperative of historic proportions. This task will be difficult enough, but I worry most dialogue misses an even harder challenge. AI development is concentrated in a handful of wealthy nations. How will we ensure that the gains of AI are shared globally? We do not have a mechanism for this. It is an unsolved problem.
0: With rising costs incurred on AI, will firms review their approach now towards job cuts? Or is this a trend that will be here to stay for a longer term? One thing is apparent. Companies with big IT budgets may need to prove returns on AI spending over a period of time.

Well, this is something that we all should be very concerned about. Over a billion across the world are battling anxiety, depression, and other mental health conditions, often while trying to hold together their jobs, their families, and everyday lives. A major international study has now shed light on just how serious the situation has become. The study published in the medical journal The Lancet states that nearly 1.2 billion people worldwide were living with mental disorders in 2023. That marks a 95.5% increase since 1990. Researchers found the sharpest rise in anxiety and depression, which also emerged as the most common mental health conditions globally. Anxiety cases surged by 158%, while depression rose by 131% as compared to the 1990 levels. The study examined 12 mental disorders across 204 countries and territories. These included bipolar disorder, schizophrenia, autism spectrum disorder, ADHD, anorexia, bulimia, dysthymia, conduct disorder, and developmental intellectual disability from unknown causes. Researchers warn that the world may now be entering an even more dangerous phase of worsening mental health conditions. The findings also showed clear differences based on age, gender,

geography, and socioeconomic conditions. Most disorders were found to be more common among females. However, autism, ADHD, conduct disorders, personality disorders, and unexplained intellectual disability were more common among the males. Researchers say that mental disorders are increasingly becoming one of the leading causes of disability worldwide, especially among women and people between the ages of 15 and 39. Researchers said such peaks in the 15 to 19 age group were traditionally seen in the middle age. The report also highlights the lasting mental health impact of the COVID-19 pandemic. Anxiety levels spiked during the crisis and they remained high throughout 2023, while depression rates increased and never really returned to the pre-pandemic levels. The research, remember, was based on data from the Global Burden of Diseases, Injuries and Risk Factors. This was a study led by the University of Washington. Experts say several factors are now driving the crisis, including economic stress, conflict, trauma, social isolation, discrimination, food insecurity, and the lack of affordable health care. They also stressed on the importance of our sleep, exercise, social connection, and work-life balance in protecting our mental health. All right, shifting our focus to India, the President of India, Draupadi Murmu, honored distinguished achievers, including celebrities from the film fraternity, at the 2026 Padma Awards ceremony. A total of 131 awardees were honored this year, including 5 Padma Vibhushan, 13 Padma Bhushan, and 113 Padma Shri recipients in what the government has described as a celebration of the people's Padma. Celebrated Indian star Dharmendra, who died in November of 2025, was honoured posthumously at the ceremony. A visibly emotional Hema Malini received the Padma Bhushan on behalf of her late husband. The actor-turned-politician attended the prestigious event, accompanied by her daughter, Ahana Deol. Meanwhile, in a glorious moment for Malayalam cinema, Mammootty was named a Padma Bhushan awardee. The team Padayatra celebrated the honour on the sets of the film, marking a milestone in the superstar's cinematic journey. While playback singer Alka Yagnik received the Padma Bhushan, Bengali film actor Prasenjit Chatterjee was awarded the Padma Shri. Late actor Satish Shah was honoured as well posthumously with the Padma Shri for his contribution to Indian cinema. But greatness does not only belong to superstars, politicians or global icons. It also belongs to the quiet achievers who change lives without ever making headlines. Beyond the glamour and flash bulbs was 75-year-old Anke Gowda from Karnataka. Dubbed as the Pushtak Man, Anke Gowda is a former bus conductor who turned his love for books into a moment for knowledge. He founded Pushtak Mani in Karnataka's Mandya. It is now recognized as the world's largest free-access library, housing more than 2 million books across over 20 languages. Another honorary story was that of K. Palanivel from Puducherry. He was awarded the Padma Shri for keeping the ancient Tamil martial art of Silvam alive. From a small coastal village to the national stage, Palanivel dedicated his life to preserving a tradition, both a sport and a cultural legacy.

Well, if you've ever owned a pet, you have probably been tired to trying to understand what they're trying to say. A bark at the door, a cat meowing non-stop, or a dog staring silently at its food bowl. Pet owners have guessed what those sounds and expressions mean for years now. But that guessing game will soon come to an end, because a Chinese startup claims that artificial intelligence may just help bridge that communication gap. A China-based company has developed an AI-powered smart caller that claims to translate pet sounds into human language with up to 95% accuracy. This device is called PetiChat, and it has been developed by Hangzhou-based startup Meng Xiaohui. It is powered by Alibaba's Cloud's Qwen AI model. Now, the smart caller uses built-in

microphones, motion sensors, and accelerometers to analyze a pet's vocal sounds, body movements, and behavioral patterns. The company says the system has been trained on millions of pet vocal samples to identify different emotions and responses. In simple terms, essentially, the device attempts to interpret what a pet may be feeling, whether it is excited, hungry, anxious, or just seeking your attention. The collar weighs just 27 grams and it connects wirelessly to a handheld device that displays the AI-generated translations. The product is priced at around 799 yuan, which is roughly over $117. The product has already generated massive online interest with thousands of pre-orders ahead of its official release later this month. While the idea may sound a little futuristic, remember it's not the first attempt that has been made to translate pets' communication. Japan introduced a device called Bowlingual more than two decades ago. It classified dog barks and basic emotional categories. Later, mobile apps such as Meow Talk also attempted to interpret cat vocalizations. But the latest device uses modern AI models and behavioral data to go a step further. It moves from simple sound detection to context-based interpretation. But questions, of course, will remain about how accurate such translations can really be. After all, animals do not communicate in human language, and much of their behavior depends on context, on movement and training that they received over a period of time. Well, all is fair in love and war, and to some, sport is war. But do you think doping is fair? Well, the organizers of the Enhanced Games certainly think so, as the first edition of this unique sporting event was held at a lavish purpose-built arena in a Las Vegas casino parking lot. Well, Enhanced Games for some and the doped Olympics for others. It is basically an international sporting event where athletes are allowed to use performance-enhancing drugs without any fear of retribution. That's right. They are allowed to dope, but within a quote-unquote regulated environment. So essentially, it is a level playing field, which is the basic principle of sport. Ever since the idea was proposed, it has, you know, as expected, faced major backlash from sporting bodies and WADA to health experts. Many have warned that several of these substances that are being used could lead to life-shortening or even fatal consequences. But Enhanced Games, officials say, all medications used here are approved by the U.S. Food and Drug Administration. In fact, the parent company, Enhanced, sells many of the substances used by its athletes to the general public. Donald Trump Jr. and billionaire Peter Thiel were among the investors in this event, where 42 athletes competed across swimming, athletics, and weightlifting. Around half of them were Olympians. The head of the Enhanced Games had predicted multiple world records would be broken, but only one fell at the multi-million dollar single-day event. Greek swimmer Christian Golomiev broke the men's 50-meter freestyle world record at this divisive event. His time of 20.81 seconds, which is not considered official, came in the final event of the night in Las Vegas. Sparing the blushes of the organizers, Golomiev, who was also wearing a synthetic supersuit, long banned at events such as the Olympics, went faster than Australia's Cameron McEvoy, who set the previous mark of 20.88 seconds in March. Golomiev not only banked $250,000 for winning the race, he's also earned a $1 million bonus for breaking the world record. Now, more than a dozen personal bests were set, including several by athletes who came out of retirement. U.S. swimmer Cody Miller rolled back the years to win the men's 50-meter breaststroke. Britain's Ben Proud won the men's 50-meter butterfly in 22.32 seconds, which is just 0.05 off the world record. The men's 50-meter backstroke was won by Hunter Armstrong in 24.21 seconds, with the clean swimmer defeating two rivals who had taken performance-enhancing drugs. On the track, meanwhile, American former world champion Fred Curley won the 100 meters in 9.97 seconds, which is well short of his personal best of 9.76.

Curley, remember, was banned from World Athletics competition for 2 years for failing drug testing protocols, had predicted that Usain Bolt's world record of 9.58 seconds would be destroyed. But his time would have placed him last at the Paris Olympics 2 years ago, where he actually won a bronze medal. All right, with that, it's a wrap on this edition of Gravitas. Thank you very much, as always, for joining us tonight. Bye-bye. Good night.

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0: Credible, clear, continuous. Experts across aisles. Diverse voices, one platform. Beyond World is one. From the bustling trading floors of Wall Street to the vibrant exchanges of Asian stock markets, WEON breaks it down for you to make sense of what's happening. As we reveal the key factors behind events, strategic battles, and the game-changing business decisions that shape the world. We bring you all of this and more on World Business Watch. Where darkness hides behind every corner. Where the truth is stranger than fiction. A show that dives deep into the stories which shock and mystify. The victims, the accused, and the sinister plot. Prime Crime is your front row seat to darkness.
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President Trump honors fallen American service members during the 158th observance of Memorial Day. Trump lays a wreath at the tomb of the unknown soldier at Arlington National Cemetery outside Washington, D.C. Ukraine's foreign minister says that allied nations should not give in to what it calls Russian blackmail. This comes after Russia asked foreign nationals and diplomats to leave Kyiv, warning of strikes against targets in the city. An Israeli airstrike on a tent in southern Gaza kills two people, including a six-year-old. Palestinian health officials say 17 others were injured in the strike on a tent encampment of displaced families in Khan Yunis.

0: Bolivia's President Rodrigo Paz cuts his salary and the salaries of his cabinet members by half. The move comes amid nationwide protests calling for his ouster. Unknown assailants attack and burn Ebola isolation tents at a hospital in eastern DRC. A similar attack at the hospital the previous night led to escape of 18 suspected Ebola patients. Saudi Arabia uses drones to bypass Hajj traffic and deliver medical supplies along pilgrimage route. The drone deliveries drastically cut the time needed to restock medical supplies and help provide aid to the Hajj pilgrims faster. We begin with the U.S.-Iran negotiations and what it will take for both countries to reach a deal. As the question lingers, President Trump threw in a fresh caveat just a couple of hours ago. A short while back, the president shared a lengthy post on Truth Social. It said many things, but the one aspect which catched many people's eyes was a new condition. Trump says that once the war with Iran concludes, he wants more nations to recognize Israel and formally join the Abraham Accords. This follows a telephonic exchange between Trump and the top leadership from Saudi Arabia, the UAE, Qatar, Pakistan, Turkey, Egypt, Jordan, and Bahrain. The call took place on Saturday. The remarks come at a time when negotiators are moving back and forth to keep discussions ongoing and move the needle on delicate people. A high-level Iranian delegation that includes the country's top negotiator and central bank chief are in Qatar's capital to discuss an agreement with the U.S. and the release of frozen funds. The delegation includes Iran's parliament speaker and foreign minister Abbas Araghchi. Amid these developments, Iran's foreign ministry spokesperson says Tehran and Washington had reached conclusions on several issues under discussion, but he cautioned that a final agreement was still far from imminent. On the issue of tolls for passing through the Strait of Hormuz, Tehran says it is collecting fees for navigational services from ships transiting the strategic waterway, rather than imposing tolls.
1: Naturally, in the course of this process, certain services are provided, such as navigational services and the necessary measures to protect the environment of the Strait of Hormuz, the Persian Gulf, and the Sea of Oman. These are costs that must be collected. They should not be described as tolls or duties.
0: The potential memorandum of understanding discussed between the United States and Iran contains 14 points. It is focused on ending the war and the U.S. naval blockade of the Strait of Hormuz in exchange for Iran taking steps to ensure safe transit through the strategic waterway. But Trump's latest announcement puts the ball back in not just Iran's court, but in every other country which he has specifically named in his push for Abraham Accords. In the first known execution for spying during the Israeli-U.S. war, Iran has hanged a man named Mojtaba Kian. According to a statement by the Iranian judiciary, Mojtaba Kian was hanged following an espionage conviction. According to the statement, Kian sent information related to Iran's defense industrial units and capabilities to Iran's enemies during the 40-day war with Israel and the United States. Kian was convicted of sharing coordinates and information on defense facilities to hostile networks associated with Israel and the United States. Mojtaba Kian was also convicted of sending information to satellite television networks. However, it did not specify the names or location of these television networks. Kian's execution was carried out less than 50 days after his arrest, and his assets were also confiscated. The execution is the first directly linked to spying offenses carried out during the West Asia War. Since the start of the war, Iran has stepped up executions for spying or collaborating with Israel and the U.S. However, till

0: Sunday, all those hanged were sentenced for offences carried out before the war began. A fan gondola ride turned into a mid-air scare for over 300 tourists in Jammu and Kashmir. A major technical snag hit the ropeway, forcing all cabins to abruptly halt. Union Home Minister Amit Shah has lauded the disaster response teams for executing the almost six-hour-long rescue operation. According to officials, the snag developed during routine operations. Authorities immediately put a halt to the gondola service as a precautionary measure to ensure passenger safety. Tourists in 55 cabins of Gulmarg gondola were rescued after an arduous six-hour operation.
1: The operation is completed. All the tourists have been safely evacuated, even those who were physically not fit. 45 of them were brought down on stretchers. 320 people who were stranded due to the incident have been safely rescued.
0: Casualties have been reported in that incident. The major multi-agency rescue operation, which also involved the Indian Army, was launched soon after the system malfunctioned at around noon on Monday. According to officials, the evacuation from some cabins, as these were hovering at a height of nearly 500 feet above the ground. Heavy rains in the area also hampered the rescue operation. Jammu and Kashmir's Chief Minister Omar Abdullah assured people that the government had the situation under control and that there was no need to panic. The Gulmarg gondola is among the most popular tourist attractions in Kashmir, drawing thousands of visitors annually. However, it will remain temporarily suspended until a thorough investigation, an inspection and technical assessment are completed to ensure the safe resumption of its operations. The cable car had also been temporarily suspended in January last year because of technical issues. Meanwhile, in June 2017, the gondola had witnessed an accident when seven people were killed after a tree uprooted by strong winds struck a cabin, causing it to crash to the ground. The President of India, Draupadi Murmu, honored distinguished achievers, including celebrities from the film fraternity, at the 2026 Padma Awards ceremony. A total of 131 awardees were honored this year, including 5 Padma Vibhushan, 13 Padma Bhushan, and 113 Padma Shri recipients in what the government has described as a celebration of the people's Padma. Celebrated Indian star Dhamendra, who died in November 2025, was honored posthumously at the ceremony. A visibly emotional Hema Malini received the Padma Bhushan on the behalf of her late husband. The actor turned politician attended the prestigious event accompanied by her daughter. In a glorious moment for Malayalam cinema, Mammootty was named a Padma Bhushan awardee. The team, Padayatra, celebrated the honor of the sets of the film, marking a milestone in the superstar cinematic journey. Indian women's cricket team captain Harmanpreet Kaur received the Padma Shri as she became the only other cricketer besides Rohit Sharma to receive this award this year. The honour recognised Harmanpreet's outstanding contribution to Indian cricket after the women in Blues World Cup win on home soil last November. Bengali film actor Prosenjit Chatterjee was awarded the Padma Shri. Late actor Satish Shah was also honored with the Padma Shri for his contribution to Indian cinema. Greatness does not only belong to the superstars, politicians, or global icons. It also belongs to the quiet achievers who change lives without ever making headlines. But beyond the glamour and flash bulbs was a 75-year-old Anke Gowda from Karnataka, dubbed as the Pushtak Man. Anke Gowda is a former bus conductor who turned his love for books into a movement for knowledge. Gowda founded Pushtak Mani in Karnataka's Mandya It is now recognized as the world's largest free access library, housing more than 2 million books across over 20 languages. Another extraordinary story was that of K. Pazanivel from Puducherry. He was awarded the Padma Shri for keeping the ancient Tamil martial art of Silambam alive. From a small coastal village to the national stage, Pazanivel dedicated life to preserving a tradition that is both a sport and a cultural legacy. Forty-seven people are dead after a devastating bomb attack near a railway station in Pakistan's restive Balochistan province. The blast is the latest in a string of deadly attacks that continue to challenge Islamabad's authority in that region. And it raises a difficult question for Pakistan's military leadership. Is Balochistan slipping farther out of control?
1: The devastating reality of this crisis exploded near the Quetta railway station, where a massive blast ripped through a crowd of passengers and security personnel, leaving over 45 people dead and dozens injured. The Baloch Liberation Army claimed responsibility for the carnage, asserting that 82 Pakistani soldiers were killed in the targeted strike. This lethal operation highlights a monumental intelligence breakdown that has left the civilian population completely defenseless. After going outside following the blast, we saw chaos everywhere. A crying mother was searching for her son, but he had already reached the hospital. On the other side, vehicles were engulfed in intense fire. Screams for help were coming from the train compartments ahead.
2: When I came out of the room, I saw that the house's gate was destroyed. A goat had been tied to the gate and it had fallen down due to the blast. It was a very powerful explosion. When I looked outside, there was fire and smoke everywhere.
1: The blast occurred while the train was traveling through Chaman Patak station in Quetta. The train travels from Quetta to Chavar, a route where security forces are usually stationed. It is not the first time that the BLA has targeted trains in Balochistan. Militants hijacked a train and took a number of passengers hostage while en route to Peshawar in March 2025. The explosion killed over 30 people and injured more than 100 others. There have been numerous such attacks by the BLA. For years, Islamabad treated Baloch dissent as a small law and order problem. And Munir dismissed the movement as marginal. He said about 1,500 militants could not alter the nation's course. Now his words echo back at him. Munir is now facing fierce domestic condemnation inside Pakistan for ignoring his own burning country, for focusing his attention on courting the Trump administration instead of addressing the spiraling security vacuum at home. The roots of this unstoppable violence lie in decades of deep systemic deprivation as the Baloch people watched the state extract immense wealth from their resource-rich land while leaving the locals in absolute poverty. To make matters worse, Islamabad continues to blindly oblige Beijing by forcing through controversial China-Pakistan economic corridor projects, which locals view as outright corporate colonization that steals their birthright. By prioritizing foreign masters and ignoring local grievances, the Pakistani establishment has pushed an entire population to the brink, leaving the state with no viable way to regain control. Bureau Report, WEON. World is One.
0: Let's talk business now. The petro yuan is gaining traction, slowly but surely rising. The US dollar has dominated global oil trade for decades, but that dominance is being quietly challenged. Industry estimates suggest oil trade settled in yuan is still in single digits percentage-wise. But the trend is clear. It is growing. Here's why this matters. China is the world's largest oil importer. About a quarter of all global oil imports flows into China. That gives Beijing enormous leverage. Russia is now a major driver of this. After Western sanctions cut Moscow off from dollar transactions, Russian energy exports revenues nearly doubled in March alone. Russia has few alternatives. It is settling more and more energy in yuan. Saudi Arabia is also moving. The kingdom is increasingly using the renminbi for bilateral trade with China. That is significant. The petrodollar system was built on a Saudi-US foundation, and cracks are showing in that trade. China's cross-border payment system, CIPS, is seeing a surge in usage. It is Beijing's answer to SWIFT, and now more countries are connecting to it. But there was one big problem with holding yuan. What do you do with excess renminbi? You cannot easily park it in safe assets, not without touching dollars. Beijing has an answer for that. Last year, the Shanghai Gold Exchange launched its first offshore gold delivery vault in Hong Kong. Foreign holders can now convert surplus yuan directly into gold. No dollars needed. And that makes the yuan far safer and more attractive to hold and use. However, the dollar remains dominant. But the infrastructure for a yuan-based oil trade system is being built piece by piece, vault by vault, pipeline by pipeline. Bangladesh's capital, Dhaka, has introduced its first AI-powered traffic enforcement system as authorities try to tackle one of the world's worst traffic jams. The new system uses traffic cameras linked to artificial intelligence software to automatically detect traffic violations across the city.
3: CCTV cameras had already been installed at many points in Dhaka, and we thought that if we installed more advanced cameras connected to an AI-based system, we would be able to move this initiative forward. With that idea in mind, we started this initiative. We have already installed AI-based cameras at many intersections across Dhaka.
0: Dhaka's roads are known for chaotic congestion, with buses, cars, motorcycles and rickshaws often ignoring traffic signals and road rules. Police say the AI system has already started changing driver behavior, with many motorists now following traffic rules more carefully to avoid automated fines. The software can detect offenses, including signal violations, lane changes, and illegal parking, while officials say over 300 vehicles have already been prosecuted.
3: This is just the beginning, but already we have gathered a large amount of information and footage of violations, and we are analyzing them. Based on the analyzed data, we are preparing prosecutions.
0: Inside the Dhaka police headquarters, human operators review the AI-flagged violations through live camera feeds before action is taken. Authorities say the system recorded nearly 800 traffic violations in a single day, although only the most serious offenders are currently being fined. Officials admit there is still challenges, including blurred number plates and the difficulty of tracking Dhaka's large fleet of pedal rickshaws. A cosmic calamity has been hiding in plain sight. Deep inside the Milky Way, astronomers have uncovered the remains of a galaxy that was torn apart billions of years ago. Now scientists are piecing together one of the most dramatic acts of galactic cannibalism ever discovered.

Deep space is not a sanctuary of peace. It is a violent arena where giant galactic structures hunt, collide, and destroy. For eons, our own galaxy appeared stable and serene, a perfect spiral holding our solar system. But beneath the glittering facade lies a dark history of absolute destruction. Our Milky Way galaxy is vast. It is about 100,000 light years and contains anywhere between 100 billion and 400 billion stars. Researchers say that an unusual collection of stars may represent the leftovers of a dwarf galaxy that the Milky Way devoured about 10 billion years ago. Astronomers have dubbed the ancient galaxy Loki after the Norse god of mischief.

0: just...
1: According to a study published in the journal Monthly Notices of the Royal Astronomical Society, astronomers have now zeroed in on a cluster of metal-lacking stars detected oddly close to the galactic disk. Billions of years ago, Loki was a separate galaxy traveling through the cosmos, but it drifted too close to a growing Milky Way, and then gravity took over. What followed was a slow-motion collision lasting millions of years. The Milky Way's immense gravitational pull ripped Loki apart. Its stars were scattered across space. Its structure was destroyed. Its identity vanished. Galaxies do not simply form and remain unchanged. They grow through mergers, collisions, and cosmic consumption. Our own galaxy is the product of countless such encounters. Now, researchers would be looking deeper into the stars to find traces of other such forgotten galaxies. Bureau Report, Weon, World is One.
2: The Lionel Messi statue in India's Kolkata was seen swaying in windy conditions on Monday, sparking panic among residents in the Lake Town area of the city. Now, the 70-foot statue was erected in December last year to mark the Argentinian World Cup winning captain's visit to India. But just a few months after its inauguration, it is already causing problems. Panic briefly gripped a busy stretch of Kolkata's Lake Town area on Monday as locals noticed the towering statue swaying in the wind. It was evident by a post shared by an entrepreneur in Kolkata that prompted officials from the Public Works Department to arrive at the location and inspect the statue. Police informed the PWD after complaints from locals, and PWD engineers inspected the structure and subsequently carried out repair work. Officials say loose screws in the primary framework had come off. The PWD now says that the immediate problem has been resolved and the situation will continue to be monitored. The statue was unveiled by Messi, albeit remotely, during his visit to Kolkata in December. It was projected as a tribute to the legendary footballer as well as a football culture in West Bengal. The statue has been the subject of public scrutiny in the past, with many saying that the statue does not bear much resemblance to Messi. That's the latest at this hour. Thank you for watching. This is We on Wild is One. I'm Eric Njoka. Goodbye.
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3: 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Diverse voices, one platform. Beyond World is One. From the bustling trading floors of Wall Street to the vibrant exchanges of Asian stock markets, Weon breaks it down for you to make sense of what's happening. As we reveal the key factors behind events, strategic battles, and the game-changing business decisions that shape the world. We bring you all of this and more on World Business Watch.
5: Where darkness hides behind every corner. Where the truth is stranger than fiction. A show that dives deep into the stories which shock and mystify. The victims, the accused, and the sinister float. 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
6: 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Diverse voices, one platform. Beyond World is One. From the bustling trading floors of Wall Street to the vibrant exchanges of Asian stock markets, We On breaks it down for you to make sense of what's happening. As we reveal the key factors behind events, strategic battles, and the game-changing business decisions that shape the world. We bring you all of this and more on World Business Watch.
8: Where darkness hides behind every corner. Where the truth is stranger than fiction. A show that dives deep into the stories which shock and mystify. The victims, the accused, and the sinister plot. Prime Crime is your front row seat to darkness.

Hello and a very warm welcome. You're watching Beyond Fine Print. I'm Molly Gumpy, and we're starting off with a quick look at the top stories making headlines. Russia urges foreign nationals and diplomats to leave Kiev as it starts another series of strikes on the Ukrainian capital. Russia says the strikes will be directed at both decision-making centers and command posts in the Ukrainian capital. U.S. President Donald Trump urged Muslim-majority nations, including Saudi Arabia, the UAE, Qatar, Pakistan, to normalize relations with Israel as part of the emerging Iran peace deal. The head of the WHO urges countries neighboring Congo are at high risk from Ebola and should act immediately to counter the virus.

negotiator and central bank chief reportedly in Doha to discuss an agreement with the US and the release of frozen funds. U.S. Secretary of State visited Jaipur's Amer Fort as part of his India tour earlier. Under the blazing heat, he visited the Taj Mahal in Agra with his wife.

The Pope releases a manifesto where he says AI needs to be disarmed. He says it needs to be freed from logics that turn it into an instrument of domination, exclusion, and death.

Over 1.5 million Muslims begin filling a vast tent city in the holy city of Mecca for the annual Hajj pilgrimage carried out against the backdrop of hopes for an end to the war in West Asia. Reigning European champion Spain announced their squad for the 2026 FIFA World Cup. Teenager Yamal is in the side, which means he will make his World Cup debut next month. The war in Ukraine has entered a more dangerous phase now. Russia used one of the most destructive weapons from its arsenal. The nuclear-capable Oreshnik has left a trail of destruction, and Moscow says the attack was in retaliation to the Ukrainian attack on a school in Russian-controlled town. In fact, at such a critical juncture, the UK and France have rejected the NATO plan to increase military aid to Ukraine. Our next report getting you the complete story.

This is the horror unleashed by Russia. Entire apartments reduced to rubble. Ukraine says overnight on May 24th, Russia launched 90 missiles and 600 drones in an attack that lasted several hours, making the attack one of the largest in the last 1 year. This is not routine escalation. Ukraine struck targets inside Russia. Moscow answered with a barrage that included Oreshnik, a multi-warhead ballistic missile built to pierce defenses. The Oreshnik is not a small weapon. Multiple warhead duplicate missile defenses. Fragments rain across multiple sites. The Oreshnik is believed to travel at speeds exceeding Mach 10, or nearly 12,000 kilometers per hour, drastically reducing the reaction time available to defending forces. Russia says that this is Starobilsk Professional College in eastern Ukraine under Russian control, which was deliberately targeted by Kyiv. According to Russia, 21 students were killed in the strike. Ukraine has denied targeting civilians, insisting that it had hit a Russian drone unit stationed in the area. Dmitry Medvedev, deputy chairman of Russia's Security Council, vows that Russian forces should strike Ukraine again with same ferocity for targeting innocent civilians. At the same time, NATO governments argue behind closed doors. A plan to ramp up military aid to Ukraine has hit resistance. Britain and France rejected a proposal to increase deliveries now.

0: Their calculus is political and strategic. Leaders weigh escalation risks, domestic fatigue, and alliance cohesion. Allies fear a wider war if support is ramped too fast. Ukraine fears a pause will cost lives and territory. None of this means the alliance is abandoning Ukraine, but it does suggest that the conflict is becoming more complex, more expensive, and potentially more unpredictable. On the battlefield, both sides are reaching for more dangerous weapons, and when stronger weapons meet growing political uncertainty, the risks of miscalculation only increase. Bureau Report, Beyond, World is One.
1: The U.S. Secretary of State has responded to his earlier answer to Beyond's question on the growing anti-India rhetoric in the U.S. while the media before leaving for Agra. Rubio said he assumed that he was being questioned about things people say online, like trolls. Take a listen in.
2: Question you got yesterday on racist comments about...
3: I don't know who he was talking about. I assumed that he was talking about like people posting stuff online. I don't even know... Some of those could be a troll, it could be a bot, I don't know. So that's why I asked him specifically, can you tell me what you're talking about and who you're talking about? He didn't have a specific example. But the bottom line is that in the modern era, you go online and there are people saying all kinds of crazy stuff online. I don't even know if they're real people or who they are. So, but I didn't know what he was coming from.
2: I think there's something that was reposted by the president where he was talking about India being...
3: Well, I gave him a chance to tell me that. That's not what he said. The president loves India. He said it last night. Were you guys there when he called in for the event last night, the 250? The president's a big fan of India, a big fan of Prime Minister Modi. I wouldn't be here if the president didn't want me to be here. He cares. He wouldn't have sent someone like Sergio to be our ambassador, someone who's very close to the president. So, but I gave that reporter, okay, a chance to tell me who he was referring to, and he didn't. So I just assumed he's talking just about random voices out there. I mean, people say stupid stuff all the time on social media and every country in the world, unfortunately.
1: In a joint press briefing with the Indian External Affairs Minister in New Delhi, Rubio appeared cautious while answering a question by Vyond on growing anti-India rhetoric in the U.S. He said he will take the matter seriously, but added that every country has people who make quote-unquote dumb comments. He defended America's immigrant tradition and called the U.S. a welcoming nation.
4: They're having a lot of racist comments coming from the United States against Indians, Indian Americans. So this would against the basic premise of India-US relationship. What's your take on that?
5: Who made those comments?
4: We all have seen those comments, sir. We have seen endorsement of those comments.
5: Which sure. ones? I'm...
4: So it's well known, sir.
5: Do I go first? Or?
3: Yeah.
5: Okay. I don't know how to address that, but I'll take that very seriously about the comments. Look, I'm sure that there are people that have made comments online and other places, because every country in the world has stupid people. I'm sure there are stupid people here. There are stupid people in the United States that make dumb comments all the time. I don't know what else to tell you other than the United States is a very welcoming country. Our nation has been enriched by people who come to our country, have come from our country from all over the world, have become Americans, have assimilated into our way of life, and have contributed greatly.
1: The U.S. State Department had uploaded the video of the exchange on its X account, but later deleted it. The remarks coming against the backdrop of the controversy surrounding a Truth Social post by U.S. President Donald Trump. Last month, Trump reposted a four-page transcript from the conservative radio host Michael Savage during a debate over birthright citizenship. The transcript included inflammatory comments about immigrants from India and China. And in the post, the radio host referred to India as a quote-unquote hellhole while accusing immigrants of abusing America's citizenship system. In fact, the comments triggered outrage across India among sections of the Indian American community. India's External Affairs Ministry called the remarks uninformed, inappropriate, and in poor taste, quote unquote. The controversy also triggered political backlash in Washington. Several Democratic lawmakers in the U.S. Congress have now introduced a resolution condemning Trump's amplification of what they describe as racist rhetoric targeting Indian Americans and Chinese Americans. And our Assistant Editor of Foreign Affairs, Sathan Sipal, getting us this report.
6: The U.S. Secretary of State Marco Rubio's India visit is underway, but the big focus not only is on the relationship with several elements, but also concerns over racism against Indians and Indian Americans. Now, of course, we all asked that question, and we know that earlier today, Marco Rubio also gave another aspect or version of his reply in many ways. But we also know that there was this post of the exchange between Vion and Marco Rubio from yesterday's press conference that has been deleted by the U.S. State Department. But as of now, nobody knows the reason why this post was deleted, and there hasn't been any clarification that has been put out by the State Department on that deletion of that particular post. But of course, there are questions that at a time when the U.S. administration, the Trump administration, has been emphasizing on close ties with New Delhi, will this relationship has that thorn removed, the thorn of racism? With video journalist Pius Sudhansipal for Vion in New Delhi.
1: 47 people are dead after a devastating bomb attack near a railway station in Pakistan's Balochistan province. The blast is the latest in a string of deadly attacks that continue to challenge Islamabad's authority in the region. And it raises a difficult question for Pakistan's military leadership. Is Balochistan slipping further out of control?
7: The devastating reality of this crisis exploded near the Quetta railway station, where a massive blast ripped through a crowd of passengers and security personnel, leaving over 45 people dead and dozens injured. The Baloch Liberation Army claimed responsibility for the carnage, asserting that 82 Pakistani soldiers were killed in the targeted strike. This lethal operation highlights a monumental intelligence breakdown that has left the civilian population completely defenseless.
8: After going outside following the blast, we saw chaos everywhere. A crying mother was searching for her son, but he had already reached the hospital. On the other side, vehicles were engulfed in intense fire. Screams for help were coming from the train compartments ahead.
9: When I came out of the room, I saw that the house's gate was destroyed. A goat had been tied to the gate and it had fallen down due to the blast. It was a very powerful explosion. When I looked outside, there was fire and smoke everywhere.
7: The blast occurred while the train was traveling through Chaman Patak station in Quetta. The train travels from Quetta to Peshawar, a route where security forces are usually stationed. It is not the first time that the BLA has targeted trains in Balochistan. Militants hijacked a train and took a number of passengers hostage while en route to Peshawar in March 2025. The explosion killed over 30 people and injured more than 100 others. There have been numerous such attacks by the BLA. For years, Islamabad treated Baloch dissent as a small law and order problem. Field Marshal Asim Munir dismissed the movement as marginal. He said about 1,500 militants could not alter the nation's course. Now, his words echo back at him. Munir is now facing fierce domestic condemnation inside Pakistan for ignoring his own burning country, for focusing his attention on courting the Trump administration instead of addressing the spiraling security vacuum at home. The roots of this unstoppable violence lie in decades of deep systemic deprivation as the Baloch people watched the state extract immense wealth from their resource-rich land while leaving the locals in absolute poverty. To make matters worse, Islamabad continues to blindly oblige Beijing by forcing through controversial China-Pakistan economic corridor projects which locals view as outright corporate colonization that steals their birthright. By prioritizing foreign masters and ignoring local grievances, the Pakistani establishment has pushed an entire population to the brink, leaving the state with no viable way to regain control. Bureau Report, WEON. World is One.
1: Fuel prices across India were hiked again today, marking the fourth increase in less than 2 weeks. Petrol prices rose by 2.61 rupees per litre, while diesel increased by 2.71 rupees per litre. In fact, since revisions resumed on May 15, cumulative hikes have now reached around 7.5 rupees. And among Indian cities, Hyderabad currently recording the highest petrol price at 115.73 rupees per litre. With diesel at 103.82. Close behind is Thiruvananthapuram, where petrol costs 115.49 rupees, while diesel is the highest in the country at 104.41 per litre. Among metros, Kolkata remains one of the most expensive. Mumbai follows, where petrol is priced at 111.21 rupees. In contrast, New Delhi continues to offer some relief due to lower VAT, with petrol at 102.12 rupees and diesel at 95.20 rupees per litre. At the other end of the spectrum, Chandigarh remains the cheapest major city for petrol, priced at 101.54 rupees per litre and diesel significantly lower at 86.47 rupees. The wide variation in fuel prices across cities continues to be driven largely by differences in the state-level taxes. Let's now take a quick look at some of the reactions coming in from on the ground.
10: It is expected. I was expecting price rise of almost 20 rupees, and I think this is bare minimum the government has to increase. So I don't think there is any effect on the sales.
11: To the people, like to the citizens of India, it is really impacting because our economy is dependent on fuel. So I think it's a point of concern.
12: With the fuel prices going up for the fourth time since mid-May, very soon the real impact could be seen on your household kitchen items. When we visited a few of the shops here in Mumbai, what we came to know that the prices for your daily essential commodities like milk, vegetables, all of it has increased marginally by 5 to 10%, which the shopkeepers say they have yet not passed down to the consumers. But very soon, because of the fuel prices that is increasing every now and then, the transportation cost is also increasing. Due to that, 40% of the cost for the shopkeepers will very soon go up, which will be passed down to the consumers, that is you. So the prices of the vegetables, milk, the daily essential items that you use, your household kitchen will soon be increased, is what the experts have warned in the coming days. This is Isha reporting here for WEON from Mumbai.
1: More than a million Muslim pilgrims gathering in Mecca for the annual Hajj are facing intense heat, with temperatures already crossing 40 degrees Celsius. Hajj is one of the world's largest religious gatherings, where around 1.6 million Muslims have gathered this year. Saudi Arabia's National Center for Meteorology saying temperatures this week are expected to be between 42 and 47 degrees Celsius, raising concerns over heat exhaustion and heat stroke. For many pilgrims arriving from cooler parts, the conditions have been overwhelming. Some worshippers have reduced daytime visits to the Grand Mosque, choosing to pray indoors or remain inside air-conditioned hotels until temperatures ease later in the evening. Despite the punishing conditions, pilgrims continue to carry out the journey in faith, preparing for days of physically demanding outdoor rituals central to the Hajj pilgrimage.
13: I feel immense pleasure and a great spiritual serenity. The feeling inside the haram is not the same as in any other mosque. I don't want

0: to say too much, but the feeling here and the happiness are priceless.
1: In fact, one of the biggest challenges lies ahead at Mount Arafat, where pilgrims will gather under exposed rocky terrain with little shade available. Saudi authorities have expanded heat protection measures across Mecca and nearby pilgrimage sites with massive cooling systems, mist sprayers, giant fans, and cooled flooring installed around the Grand Mosque complex. And health officials say more than 50,000 medical workers and 3,000 ambulances have also been deployed. The extreme temperatures come less than a year after more than 1,300 pilgrims died during last year's Hajj amid severe heat that crossed 50 degrees Celsius. Hong Kong's iconic festival once again drawing massive crowds to celebrate a century-old tradition rooted in prayers for peace, safety, and blessings. Watch this report to find out more.

0: Everyone was really nervous. My goal was to reach the top faster than everyone else, and I managed to do it, so I'm thrilled. On top of that, this is my third consecutive win, which makes it even more meaningful.
1: Winning the championship for the 11th time feels pretty special. I was feeling a bit tired at the start, maybe because I had been waiting for so long, and I made a small mistake early on. Luckily, I was able to recover and catch up, securing enough 9-point buns to win.

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0: Credible, clear, continuous. Experts across aisles. Diverse voices, one platform. Eon World is one. From the bustling trading floors of Wall Street to the vibrant exchanges of Asian stock markets, Weon breaks it down for you to make sense of what's happening. As we reveal the key factors behind events, strategic battles, and the game-changing business decisions that shape the world. We bring you all of this and more on World Business Watch.
2: Where darkness hides behind every corner. 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A show that dives deep into the stories which shock and mystify. The victims, the accused, and the sinister plot. 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
4: The earth is sending distress signals. 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
5: 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Beyond World is One. From the bustling trading floors of Wall Street to the vibrant exchanges of Asian stock markets, WeOn breaks it down for you to make sense of what's happening. As we reveal the key factors behind events, strategic battles,

President Trump honors fallen American service members during the 158th observance of Memorial Day. Trump lays a wreath at the tomb of the unknown soldier at Arlington National Cemetery outside Washington, D.C. Ukraine's foreign minister says that allied nations should not give in to what it calls Russian blackmail. This comes after Russia asked foreign nationals and diplomats to leave Kyiv, warning of strikes against targets in the city. An Israeli airstrike on a tent in southern Gaza kills two people, including a six-year-old. Palestinian health officials say 17 others were injured in the strike on a tent encampment of displaced families in Khan Yunis.

Bolivia's President Rodrigo Paz cuts his salary and the salaries of his cabinet members by half. The move comes amid nationwide protests calling for his ouster. Unknown assailants attack and burn Ebola isolation tents at a hospital in eastern DRC. A similar attack at the hospital the previous night led to escape.